and take you away from your own consciously being aware of your own consciousness, right? Because you get trapped in it. It's no different than anger. When you get angry, anger consumes you. You get lost in that anger. You do something you didn't mean to do. You act in the heat of the moment. Lust is the same thing. You act out of that desire instead of acting consciously. So why even separate any of these things from the other? They're all about the same thing. They're all about getting pulled off your center. They're all about being imbalanced or allowing yourself to be consumed. Whether it's the flames of lust or the flames of anger, it doesn't matter. You know what I'm saying? You're still losing yourself into that obsession that you think it's okay to do that. So, balance yourself.

0: This topic is about, you could say, a spiritual teachers. And the question is more specifically about why do people want to go to this saint, this gyani, follow this person, or some interpretation of something that one of these spiritual teachers, or whatever you want to call it. And why do we want to be in company of people who are elevated? And what is a spiritual teacher? What does that mean to have a spiritual teacher? And why do we need one if we have the guru?
1: Wow, good question. Okay. Let's understand the concept of a spiritual teacher first, okay? Because most people don't understand the concept. A spiritual teacher is someone who does the dirtiest job on earth. Their job is to collect the garbage and to keep up through constant abuse and constant slander, and not to react to it, but to remain steady. So I don't think anyone chooses to become a spiritual teacher. There comes a certain point when you have understood in your life that you have to teach. Because, you know, it's like you've received so much. And so you have to keep that flow going by sharing it with other people. So during the time when people are beginning to wake up to their own spirituality and their own awareness, during that time, there has been a role for people as spiritual teachers to help people with their discipline, to accelerate their growth, to help to bring them to the feet of the guru. You know, I have a spiritual teacher because I was born in a Western family, in a Western world. I didn't know anything. I didn't know who I was. I had the blessing of a spiritual teacher who brought me home to the guru's feet. I already knew I belonged to the guru inside myself, but I needed someone basically to help me pay a lot of karma quickly so that I could get cleaned up so that I can live my life. And I say, I didn't really deliver what I came here to deliver until late in my life. And I look at people much younger, like yourself, and you're already delivering at a much younger age because the older people have already paid what they needed to pay to get to this point. You had a lot less to pay. Your children will have less, and their children will have even less. So each generation essentially stands on the all of the work that's been done by all of the previous generations. So that's the beauty of it. So the answer to the question is you don't need a spiritual teacher, except that you do need a guru. And what does it mean to have a guru? The guru is inside your own heart. The guru is your compass. It's the thing that you can always points true north. So to be in touch with the guru, you can spend years and years studying, you know, and translating the Guru Granth Sahib and understanding the Guru Granth Sahib and be a great scholar and professor, so and so, PhD, LUD, MUP, SUF, whatever, and still not have that connection to the guru inside of you, which comes by grace. So the answer is everyone already has a spiritual teacher inside. Everyone already has that force inside to awaken you, to connect you to the Shabad Guru. But sometimes, you know, things have to get accelerated because the need of the time is that a lot of people are needed quickly to get the work done. I mean, say all these children who are being born now would not have been born if the previous generation and the generation before that hadn't done the work they needed to do, so that that could be programmed into the DNA, so the next generation could achieve and the next generation could achieve. I look at my kids and they're already light years ahead of me, you know? And wow, that's how it should be, you know? And each generation says, well, the other generation doesn't understand me. And you know what? You're absolutely right. And they're not supposed to, because you're a quantum leap ahead. So I say, if you attach yourself to someone and you say that they're a spiritual teacher and they're your spiritual teacher, because you feel needy within yourself that you don't have the ability to get up and do the work. So you want to be holding onto the hem of someone else's skirt, you know, all the time, because you do whatever they tell you to do. You are asking someone else to do the work for you, right? This person is enlightened. This person is great. I want to be attached to this person because they'll take me along with them. The fact is, if you have a spiritual teacher, that spiritual teacher will be known to you. In that moment, you will see it and understand it and know it in that moment. And there's no doubt and there's no questioning and there's no anything. It just happens in that moment that you say, oh my God, I'm supposed to be doing this now. But now that the Aquarian Age is happening, something much deeper is going on. And what's going on is deeper is that everyone is a spiritual teacher. So that means if you look with the eyes of a Sikh, you know, Sikh means someone who learns every day, and you understand that everyone who you see, your guru is teaching you through that person. It doesn't matter if that person is, you know, cleaning up trash in the alley. It doesn't matter if that person is, you know, a high professor of blah-de-blah. It doesn't matter if that person is the king of Patagonia. It doesn't matter if that person is a child. It doesn't matter if that person is 170 years old. It makes no difference. Every person is a spiritual teacher to you because it's your guru who's teaching you through that person. So I say, don't make yourself dependent on anyone. Sometimes you don't know if a spiritual teacher is real or not. If you don't know, don't follow them.
0: You know, I think some of it also is not really, like I could think of other people who think of the Sri Singh Sabha and they may not be able to relate to him at all. Like, and I can totally relate to everything I grew up with him. So a lot of it is just perceptual and culturally and different experiences and different people. So part of it is also, how can I know whether or not somebody else is a spiritual person, a sant or whatever. And some of the problem comes with people judging each other about them following some sant so-and-so and watching what they're doing, and they may not agree, or and people end up fighting about...
1: The answer to your question is very simple. You have to be alert. If you're alert and you are aware, then you can immediately pick up the other person's vibration just like that. You know how kids are very sensitive to other people. And sometimes, you know, if someone is a little off, the kid will just naturally pull away. They won't want to be near that person. We have to develop our own radar in the same way so that we become sensitive to other people's frequency and vibration. If you can't tell in your own consciousness when somebody wants something from you or is trying to hook you or manipulate you, then you need to work on yourself and develop that. Because in your own sensitivity, you know in that moment if that person is real or not real. So I say there are people who can be fooled by the outward show. And those people are supposed to be being fooled because that's part of their life lesson. But the karma for the one who is doing the fooling is very heavy. Very heavy if you purport to be something that you are not. So the question is very simple. If you feel that you want to be in the presence of an elevated being, someone who is worked on themselves and someone who has mastered themselves, that's a natural thing, because that's what we say. You heard the word darshan. Darshan is that when you are with someone, you feel peaceful, you feel elevated just from being in their presence, just from being in their electromagnetic field, just with that person. So as we evolve together and understand that we're all spiritual teachers and we all elevate ourselves, then we want to be in each other's presence because we bring peace to each other. So what I'm saying is the age when, you know, this whole thing of sants and babas and spiritual teachers, that age is ending. We're coming into a new age now. And we have to understand and honor the spiritual teacher that's in each of us and how the Guru speaks to us through each person. So you get exactly the help you need at the moment you need it, whether that help is a kick in the butt or a blessing. Right? But you have to be open to it. You have to be alert to it. And you have to understand that that blessing is coming to you in that moment. Otherwise, you miss it.

0: God is a word. You can find it under G in the dictionary. You know? G-O-D. Look. If the infinity of the creation, in its formlessness, nirgun, and in its form, sirgun, lies beyond causality and lies beyond time, it lies completely beyond our mind. So the question, what is God, again, is a philosophical trap question. The only answer I can give is, tell me what is not God.
1: Someone had submitted a question asking, what is guru and how do you reach a guru, the guru?
0: You don't. Guru reaches to you. Guru reaches to you and plucks you up. Look, it's this most simple thing. Guru is inside of you. Everybody has guru inside. Guru is a frequency. It's a vibration. And it's inside every heart. Doesn't matter whether you're Sikh, Jew, Catholic, Buddhist, makes no difference. Guru is the compass that points true north. Guru is the bell that rings when you hear the truth and see the truth. Guru is the touchstone in your own heart that tells you you're going the right way. You're hearing the right thing. It's the most intimate connection of all. So, Guru gives you a secret, gives you a formula. And that is, for you, the thing you need, individually and personally, to connect yourself to that touchstone within yourself. And that thing is unique for each person. And that thing is what we call Nam. So people who are rigid and say, this is the only mantra, or this is Nam is this and Nam is not that. It's a state of being. It's a frequency. It's an experience. It's deep. It's universal. No one owns it. It doesn't belong to this religion or that religion. It's much deeper than that. Shabad Guru is a frequency of vibration that is so pure that it doesn't change under any circumstance of time and space. Siddhi Guru is that frequency as recorded by those souls who existed in that Turiya enlightened state of consciousness. Doesn't matter whether they were weavers, tanners, any person, any walk of life who awakened to the Guru within themselves. And the Guru spoke through their mouth, because when you're Gurmukh, your mukh isn't yours, it belongs to the Guru. And so those words that come out of your mouth are in that flow of the divine frequency of the creativity of God. And that's what we call Shabad Guru. So you have to understand it's a personal experience and it's not something outside of you. You can gain inspiration from the lives of the Gurus. You can gain inspiration from the lives of the saints. You can say in your deepest consciousness, I want to be like that. But all that is just a motivation. Ultimately, you have to have the experience of it. And the experience of it comes from immersing yourself and your own consciousness into that sound current so that you can merge with it and become it. So, between a Sikh and his guru, you know, is just a matter of time. It may be many lifetimes. It may be one lifetime. But you can't get to guru. Guru gets to you. Why?
1: What would you say is the difference between guru and God? Because we relate to guru like as in like the 10 gurus most of the time, or you know, in terms of personal relationship between your guru. So what would you say is the difference? Because sometimes people ask that, well, you say relate to the guru and we talk about God, so
0: there is nothing that's not God. I'm going to say it again. There's nothing that's not God. Even the nothing is God. Even the dog poop in the gutter is God. Even the mean, mean man who hurts and kills is God. As soon as you judge and separate, you don't experience God. So, God is like an ocean of water, and you can have a drop of water, which is you, and it's the same water that's in the ocean, and the drop of water comes out of the ocean and goes into the sky and rains down and falls back into the ocean. And that's the relationship between you as a soul and Atman and God. Guru is different. Guru is a frequency of vibration to which you tune yourself so that you can experience the God within yourself. You know, in Guru Granth Sahib it says Guru is the boat that carries you across the ocean. All that means is that when you tune yourself to the Shabad, that all the storms don't affect you. And you cannot drown. You're carried literally in your consciousness each moment, day to day, to float in life and to experience each moment of it spontaneously and completely in that moment. So, Guru is the frequency. God is.

0: the first question we have is about nimrata, about humility, and saying why it's important to be humble as a Sikh. And then they further ask, well, isn't it a sign of weakness? Shouldn't a Sikh be strong and dominating? And we say, Raj Karega Khalsa, and how can this be possible if we're being humble and what they say is submissive all the time?
1: Problem is, people don't understand what nimrata means. What does it mean to you to be humble? Does it mean you pretend to be humble? Does it mean you act humble? Does it mean you try to make the other person think that you're humble? What does it really mean? It's an inner process. It has nothing to do with how you interact with other people. It's really the act of being humble before the infinity of the universe. That feeling of awe which you have when you experience the presence of the infinite. That feeling you have when you lie on your back and look up at the stars at night and you realize the vastness of the universe and how small each of us is. That humility is an inner humility that comes from your own relationship with God and Guru. It doesn't have anything to do with anybody else. And when you feel that love, it's rooted out of love and out of joy and out of an awareness of the magnificence of God. And when you anchor yourself in that feeling of wonder and you feel yourself and how small you are compared to the magnitude of creation, that humility is something that's rooted inside of you at each moment. It has nothing to do with whether you're aggressive or submissive. How you behave with other people depends on the needs of the moment. Because ultimately, it's not you, right? You're standing there, something is happening, and in that moment you're acting in the way that you need to act. Right? That's what God's will is. So, the question presupposes a contradiction that I don't believe exists at all.
0: I think there's kind of two different points that are being brought up here, and one is humility and one is kind of a macho, kind of aggressive type personality, which is very common. Like when I watch some of the, you know, Punjabi or Indian movies, they have this very like, ha la la la la la, like this like angry, kind of like aggressive kind of outward kind of appearance. And then so when people think of humility, oftentimes they think of like, you know, meditation, quiet, you know, just like a saint sitting there. And so that's, I think, sometimes when they think of somebody who's very humble, he's a very quiet, you know, whatever you might, a very simple, no, you know, simple clothes. So I think that's kind of like what this person is referring to.
1: Look, both these things are postures. It's a posture to be quiet and soft all the time. It's a posture to be aggressive and forceful all the time. The Guru says we're all puppets on strings, you know, and God pulls the strings. So we should be able to move through all the postures and all of the affects and all of the projections and all of the internal states and all of the external states fluidly and not be attached to any one of them. The problem comes when you say to yourself, I'm strong, I'm macho. The problem comes to yourself when you say, I'm very humble, I'm very soft. You know, all of this is a self-image. It's a self-image, or it's the way you want to be perceived by other people. All I'm saying is this, let all of that go. There's no such thing as a person who is, you know, acts saintly all the time. And there's no such thing as a person who is in a state of aggression and fighting all the time. Everybody has many states of being. You should be able to move into the state that you need to use at that moment to do what needs to be done at that moment. Don't be attached to one personality. Don't be attached to one projection. Understand that none of them are real. They're all things that you're doing as an actor because you are acting. And God is doing it through you at that moment. So, what does it matter? You want to look macho? Look macho. You want to look humble, look humble. You'll see what happens.
0: When I think of this, I think of the whole saint soldier, the sun sipahi, and oftentimes gets in the very, like, the warrior, that part, and the sun, the more meditative thing. Because when I think of the good...
1: See, but I don't understand why you still think this is a contradiction.
0: I don't think it's a contradiction. Okay. I'm just saying that oftentimes Sikhs will be more in the warrior state, the warrior kind of...
1: Okay, let's discuss warrior state. Warrior state. That's in Punjab, right? Look, you know, when the Khalsa were about to take the battlefield, Guru Gobind Singh Ji would talk to them and he would say, look, if it's your day to die, you'll die today. If it's not your day to die, you won't die today no matter what you do. So you can run off the battlefield, you can go hide somewhere, and you'll still die if this is your time. You can charge against 20 enemies at once, you know, and you can come out without a scratch on you. So the consciousness of a warrior has nothing to do with, you know, that projection of fierceness. It has to do with fearlessness and understanding that you've been called on at this moment to do this duty, and this duty requires you to be fully present in the moment and act. And God acts through you, through your arms, through the sword you're holding. In that moment is not you. So taking all of this stuff personally or as your identity is a trap, because it's about being fully present in each moment and doing the thing that's required in the frequency of that moment to move things to the next moment.

0: Question was, what is the difference between Satguru and Siddhiguru? Actually, there's a progression. Gur, Guru, Satguru, Siddhiguru. Gur is the formula, the key, the Naam. The key that unlocks the door. Guru is the one who gives you the key. Guru may be the most corrupt person, doesn't matter. Doesn't mean Guru is some, you know, super divine. It means he's the one who gives you the key. Satguru means that that word from that human or from that Satguru will always be true. True on all three levels, because you know there is truth of the person, truth of the time, and then there is truth beyond time and space and person. So Satguru means that you understand the truth in every utterance of that Guru. Siddhiguru is only one. There's only one Siddhiguru. There's not many, just one. Siddhiguru Granth Sahib is the only Siddhiguru. It's the Shabad Guru. What's different from Satguru? Siddhiguru always tells you the truth, like Satguru. What's different is Satguru will come and Satguru will go. Satguru may have one day, he's behind closed doors meditating and he won't talk to you that day. Siddhiguru never changes. Absolute. Beyond the limits of time and space. Siddhiguru, you may use Siddhiguru, you may abuse Siddhiguru. You may mistreat Siddhiguru, you may yell at Siddhiguru, you may be most angry, disgusting person on this planet. Siddhiguru will still speak absolute truth to you in that moment, no matter what you do. Siddhiguru is above time and space, not subject to time and space. Now you understand the sequence? Gur, Guru, Satguru, Siddhiguru.
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0: But you know, sometimes that's a very personal question. Really, the question is, why am I here? Why am I living? Right? Because the meaning of life is in life. Life is. God is. The meaning is it. There's no question and there's no answer. The meaning is present in each moment. It's that luminous secret in all things that when you see it, when you feel it, when you experience it, there's no question of the meaning. It's the most beautiful thing. But really, I think you're asking this question from your personal point of view. What is the meaning of my life? Why am I here? Only you can answer that question. I can't answer that question for you. Anyone who says he knows the meaning of life, he's saying, I know the meaning of life to me. But you have to understand the meaning of life to you. Everything in life serves a purpose. Even the earthworm that crawls in the earth turns over the soil, right, and brings the air in the soil so that things can grow. Every little bacteria, every little microbe has a purpose in life. As you discover your purpose in life, then life, the meaning of life becomes personal to you. And you understand that you were put here to do a job, just like that earthworm was put here to do a job. But as you take a human incarnation, sometimes your job becomes a more specific job. Because you are unique, you may have a unique job to do. And then the meaning of life blossoms. And you know, to ask a question like this in one of these videos is kind of funny, because the meaning of life is not something you can speak in words. You know, Guru Nanak Dev Ji always said, it's the story that can never be told. So if it can never be told, what can we do? We can act it out. We can act it out together. And that's called life.
1: If you like this video, click the like button.
0: And if you want to see more videos like this, subscribe.

0: It's the philosophical dilemma that all philosophers run into sooner or later. And either they decide they are atheists, or they grapple with this fundamental question. And question is, if God creates everything, who created God? First of all, I want to say, I love atheists. Because, you know, without God, there would be no atheists. Right? A-theist. You know? Right? Theos means God. So even in the word atheist, God is. I love it. People get so trapped in their minds and their philosophies. The problem with this question is it's not a valid question. And what do they call that? I'll give you the fancy term. Tautological reasoning. It means that the question is based on something that makes no sense. Why does it make no sense? Because your mind, when you ask this question, if God created everything, who created God? You're thinking in terms of causality, and you're thinking in terms of time. But the fact is, God exists outside of causality and outside of time. So our limited minds that can only think, okay, this happened, that caused that, that caused that, that's just a limitation of the mind. Beyond all causes, beyond time, beyond space, God exists. Question is only a delusion of your mind. It's not a real question.
1: God is the mansion. If God is the mansion, then Guru is the door. If the God is the house and Guru is the door. In the Bani, it comes many, many, many places that there's no difference between God.
0: We're shooting today in the beautiful Khalsa Women's Training Camp. And, it's gorgeous early summer. Light breeze is blowing, and it's snowing cottonwood seeds. We have the beautiful sacred snow of the cottonwoods here in Española. So I hope you'll come sometime to Española, New Mexico, and visit us in this beautiful place, in this blessed valley. You know, we have a large sangat here. There's over 300 people. And there are many, many children in the Sangat and more being born each day. So, it's like our little Goda Pind. You know, everybody takes care of each other. We have our Gurdwara that we built here. We have our Langar that we serve here. This whole community was built on Seva. And the blessing of it is so deep. And it's sustained by the Akanpat that we do every week. Every week Akanpat is held. Some people read in Gurmukhi, some people read in English. We take a little extra time. We start on Wednesday and the Bhog is on Saturday morning. That energy has been going on for decades here. And it's what sustains this community. Someone wrote in and asked, what if I don't have a community? What if I'm living by myself somewhere? And I still want to have that bliss and that joy of the Guru's presence. And I want to deepen my sikhi. But I don't have over 300 people to be with who are my satsangat, who recognize me for who I am, who uplift me and support me, who I can serve side by side with. You know, everybody starts their journey alone. We get born and we are merged into everything and then we become ourselves separate from everyone. In the process of life, we come back to merge again. We go from individual consciousness into a group consciousness. And from that group consciousness, we can easily reach universal consciousness. But everyone has to make that journey. So if you don't have your satsangita, you can begin your own daily practice. Your sangat is the guru. Because remember, the guru is the sangat, and the sangat is the guru. So you can have a relationship with the guru, and the guru is your sangat. How do you establish that relationship? First, you begin your own sadhana. If you can just do japji, do japji. If you can do more banis, do more banis. Start to meditate. Learn how to jap. Learn how to do simran. Even if you don't have a teacher, you can learn it. You can practice it. There are resources available on the web. Just begin. Don't worry whether you're doing it right, not doing it right. Just do it. Have the experience of it. Make an altar or a sacred space in your own home where you can bow your head. If you are blessed to have the guru in your house, then you can install the guru and do guru's seva in your house. Even if it's just you. You know, you can do guru's seva, you can do prakash, you can do sukhasana, you can receive a hukumnama from the guru. If you can't read Gurumukhi, you can get a translation and use that. But you just have to begin. You know, Guru says, if you take one step towards me, everyone knows this quote, right? Then I take 10,000 steps towards you. But you have to take that one step. So don't think about what you don't have. I don't have Sangat, I'm all alone. You know, think about what you do have. You have the Sangat of the Guru. Be in that Sangat. Start one-on-one. And when you mata take, just pray to the Guru and say, please bring my satsangat to me. And let things unfold. Let the Guru deliver you to your satsangat. Let your satsangat be delivered to you. Sometimes it takes time and you have to go through that individual relationship first. But I promise you one thing. The time you invest in establishing that relationship within yourself will be the foundation of being in your satsangat.
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4: The question is, who do you want to be with? Do you want to be with people who love the Guru? Do you want to be with people who love themselves? Do you want to be with people who honor their own divinity and honor your divinity?

0: you came back from Calgary and you asked the question, why am I a Sikh?
1: Somebody asked me, why am I a Sikh? They were asking for themselves.
0: They were asking somebody else.
1: They were asking me, like, why am I a Sikh in this lifetime? Well, the first thing I would say is, what's a Sikh? It, to you. If you say, why am I a Sikh? That presupposes that you have some concept in mind of what it means to be a Sikh. Does it mean that you were born into a Sikh family? Does it mean that you were born with a certain color skin? Does it mean that you were born with a certain culture? What does it mean to you to be a Sikh? You know, and actually I've talked about this before. I'm going to say everybody is born a Sikh. Everybody. So why am I a Sikh? Because that's the natural state of being. I look at a baby. You know, babies are born without a haircut. You know, babies are born in their natural state, right? Completely intact, their body, nothing is altered, right? We're all born in that state of naturalness, that state of how our Creator created us. We're all born as Sikhs, regardless of culture, regardless of religion of our parents. It's a natural state of being to be a Sikh. So, you know, my answer is that everyone is born a Sikh. Some people become Christians, some become Muslims, some become Jews, some become Hindus. Some pretend to be Sikhs. And very few remain Sikhs. So why am I a Sikh? Because that's the way God made you.

0: many people have a lot of different opinions about this, but they're asking, what's your opinion and what do you think about the whole topic of eating meat and explaining why one should be vegetarian? And then another person also tagged onto that specifically about veganism and says, I'm vegan and I feel the suffering of any being is a violent act in our creator is the same and resides in every soul, and was, you know, wanting to know values your opinion on this. So, you know, why be vegetarian? Why do Sikhs, practice this? Or some people feel that it's not even a Sikh thing or a rule. So what's your thoughts?
1: This is such a beautiful, infinite spectrum. I'm vegetarian, but I eat eggs. I'm vegetarian, but I eat chicken. Are chickens vegetarian?
0: I remember one Sikh saying, I'm a vegetarian. And I said, but I eat fish. And he's like, I'm like, that's meat. He's like, no, it's a sea vegetable.
1: It's a sea vegetable. Look, where I'm going with this is very simple. It doesn't matter what I say. You're going to eat whatever you're going to eat. I don't think anybody eats things because they should or shouldn't. You know, maybe temporarily, you know. But people eat what they want to eat. I mean, that's the fact of life. You know, our Guru Gobind Singh gave us four gurhats, right? And the actual word is halal. But when you look at the gurhats, and if you take them literally, you can get away with anything you want. You know, so people who want to eat meat say, oh, well, halal means only meat that's sacrificed in the Muslim way, that the vein is cut and the meat is bled in this way, and, you know, it's done as a ritual, and that's the only meat you should eat. Well, look at the other kuruhats. One is hookah. So people can say, well, I smoke weed, but I don't put it in a hookah. I mean, think about this. Understand that the kuruhats, he summed up in one word something much bigger than that word. All right, so we're willing to say that hookah means don't use intoxicants, but we're not willing to say that halal means don't eat meat. All of this is a matter of endless discussion. The bottom line is very simple. You have to do what you feel is right for you in this moment. And I'll just tell you, since you asked what I personally think, from my own personal experience, as you meditate more and you develop your subtle body and you become more tuned in to yourself and to your connections to everything else, your diet will change by itself. You'll find yourself not wanting to eat certain things and wanting to eat other things. You know how when a woman is pregnant, you know, she craves certain foods because her body is telling her, look, I need something in that food, you know, that I need to eat that. And even the baby is participating in that decision. Right? Because the baby has certain things it needs. So this is not a conscious decision. It's a biological process. So I'm going to say what you put in your body, you know, you've heard the expression, you are what you eat, right? Because what you, your whole cells in your body change all the time. You have new cells. Where do they come from? They come from what you eat. So I think that people should continue to argue about this endlessly because they're deriving so much enjoyment from the argument that I don't want to interfere with their enjoyment.
0: Some of the thoughts about what you said about meat, those, thank you for sharing that. And I just wanted to add one thought about that was, you know, when I think about the halal thing, I often think about, you know, being conscious about, you know, pain or hurting other things. And I think that nowadays when we see these manufactured kind of meat products with these animals, you know, for me, it's more of a relating to, you know, some being that has a soul and, you know, inflicting pain. And, so that's just one way that some people relate to. And, you know, I think so right now we're so disconnected from our food, not just meat, just any food, that it just, you just go to the store, and there you pick it out the thing. You don't really realize where that came from. So I think a lot of it really is the sensitivity to what you're eating and where it comes from and how it affects your body. Does it make you heavy? Does it, like when you eat certain foods, you could be eating big bowl of shahi paneer, or it could be a big, you know, meat something. But after you feel heavy, and when I relate to a lot of the things that we do as a Sikh, not having intoxicants, living a certain lifestyle, it's so that we can keep a clear mind and we can be conscious and present in all our actions. And so whatever things that we eat, when we eat simple foods, then we're able to be a lot more clear, energetic, ready, and prepared. So that was just one other thought that I just wanted to add to what you have to say about the...
1: I agree with you, and that's why McDonald's brand is associated with a clown and not with a cow.

0: Somebody asked the question about when I listen to kirtan, I just start crying. It's not any kind of conscious thing, or I don't know why. I just have this emotion. Why do you think that happens?
1: Well, when you listen to Gurbani, you should have no emotions. What's behind the question? I mean, when you hear a question like this, the thought behind it is there something wrong with me? All through the Guru sings of, you know, the eyes welling up with tears and that feeling of being dyed in the crimson color of the Shabad and the love of God. And, you know, it's all about emotion and feeling deeply. Because when you cut yourself off from your feelings, what's left? You're trapped in your mind. So you're trying to avoid feeling something when you listen to Gurbani. You think something is wrong with you because you feel something when you listen to Gurbani. I think the most beautiful thing is that tears come, because tears, when they come, that's your heart. When your heart opens, tears come. It's a natural thing. It's a beautiful thing. So if your heart has been touched, you feel that's a weakness or something's wrong with you, oh my God, something is right with you.
0: I don't get the feeling that this person thinks that is necessarily wrong, but, you know, I can speak from my own experience that when in the Gurdwara, when we do the Jakara at the end of Ardas and the drums beating, I don't know what it is, but it's not like I'm consciously all of a sudden sad or something. It's like there's some deep connection to the Guru, or maybe it was some past lifetime, who knows? It's not really as important, but it's like that feeling of oneness that is overwhelming that comes. And the same thing, like when we have the summer solstice camp and there's the Amrit Sanchar at the end, when they open the door and the new Amritdharis come out, I can't stop crying. I don't know what it is. It's not like I'm so special and whatever. It's just like an unconscious, it just happens, but I don't know why or what, you know, or why does it happen to some people and others not, or does it make you special because you have that experience? Or, you know, I think that's kind of like maybe what the person is trying to relate to. Why does it happen? Or
1: you already know that your relationship with your Guru is through your heart. So in that moment, something deep in the core of your being, in your soul, that has come through many incarnations to be here, is touched in that primal moment to be in the court of the Guru and to feel that energy. So you may say, you may feel it, you may not feel it. Everyone has their own experience. But what a beautiful blessing to feel it.

Do you ever worry? So my question is very simple. Why? Why do you worry? Think about it. Worrying doesn't do anything. Worrying doesn't help anything. Worrying doesn't solve anything. What does worrying do? Worrying makes you anxious. Worrying makes you fearful. Worrying makes you focus on what might happen instead of what's happening right now. There are really only two ways to live. Either you can hustle and worry, or you can understand each day that the one who rotates this earth can take care of all your affairs. And that everything you need will be given to you at the moment that you need it. That there's never any lack of anything. So when you relax and you let go, and you break your habit to worry, and you just be present in the moment with the Nam, and with the presence of God in each person you meet, in everything you hear, in everything you see, you constantly feel the blessing of God's bounty. And you make yourself ready to receive. So I have a humble suggestion to you, which is to begin each day with a very simple prayer. And the prayer is this. O one who created me, you can rotate the earth. So manage my affairs, and I'll relax and serve you today. And with that simple prayer, let yourself not worry, because what a waste of energy it is. And you don't want to waste your precious energy. Better to use it for seva.

0: This question is in relation to what you could summarize as, why does bad stuff happen to me? My parents won't let me do this. So-and-so died, has an illness, is not doing well. I'm doing good. I'm doing my Bonnies. I'm getting up in the morning. Yet all this stuff still happens to me. Does God not like me?
1: Yes, God doesn't like you. Oh my God, what a premise. The problem with this question is very simple. It less rests in the word bad. What's bad stuff? Is it bad that someone dies? Is it bad that your parents are heavy on you? Is it bad that you got sick? What is bad and what is good? As long as you're judging what's happening to you, and you're saying, now the bad thing is happening to me, now good thing is happening to me, then you're missing the point. You know that expression, shit happens? Stuff happens to you. It's all just what's happening. It's what's happening to you. It's not good. It's not bad. It's what's happening to you. The question is how you respond in that moment. How do you act in that moment? Because each thing that happens to you is the thing that's supposed to happen to you. This whole question is predicated on some kind of reward thing. You know, I'm a good girl, but bad things happen to me. You know, I go to Gurdwara, but bad things still happen to me. You know, I love my mother and my father. I'm good. I obey them, but still bad things happen to me. So some idea is in this person's mind that there's a quid pro quo. You know, quid pro quo, I do for you, you do for me. Make a deal with God that if I'm good, you know, people always do this, right? You know, when something bad happens, right? They say, okay, I'll never, if you can make this not happen, I'll do my homework every night. Or, you know, I'll go to Gurdwara every Sunday, you know. It's like making a deal with God, you know. And then the thing either happens or it doesn't happen. And then you have to honor your word, right? Well, now I'm going to go to Gurdwara. You understand that whole thing was a construct. It all happened because it was supposed to happen. There's no such thing as a deal. It doesn't exist. It's all in your mind. So I'm going to say the problem with the question is I don't believe there are such things as bad things and good things. Nothing is bad and nothing is good except the thinking makes it seem bad or good.
0: What I've found in personally is that oftentimes situations like this, whether it's myself getting sick or some challenge coming up, are really there as tools to grow from. That there's something that needs to happen for me to create a change.
1: Yeah.
0: Fall off the roof? Yeah. Something, you know, what it, you could say, yeah. It's like some, you know, some bad thing, or you can look at it, wow, maybe there was something I was projecting towards or something that was, you know.
1: That's what I always say about falling off the roof. It's the best thing that ever happened to me. I don't recommend it for everyone, but for me, it was the best thing that happened to me. Because in that moment of complete inability to do anything, I allowed myself to be served. So each thing that happens has a lesson in it. So I'm going to say if your parents are down on you and don't want you to do this or don't want you to do that, that's an opportunity for you to meditate on yourself, your actions, your communication with your parents. You have to understand it in yourself in that moment, what it means to you in that moment, because it's your experience. It's what's happening to you. But as soon as you construct that paradigm of bad things are happening to me, forget it. You're writing a movie script. You don't really want to be in that movie. So, I mean, so just say, everything that happens to me is a gift. Whatever comes, it's sweet. Doesn't matter. Could be the most painful thing in the world.
0: I always thought of that, I don't remember where the quote was, but take every happiness or everything as a gift and every challenge as a lesson or something to learn and grow from. And, you know, I oftentimes, I mean, let's just be frank. Oftentimes it's not easy when you have challenges. it's not easy. Like, you know, just recently, you know, there was a lot of negativity for certain videos that certain people felt that, and, you know, when you have a website like SeekNet, which is a huge number of people, there's always going to be certain number of people who will misunderstand certain things and express things that, you know, for me, I get affected by negativity as probably most people do. So for me, when I look at those kind of situations, I don't see like, how do I create myself so solid that I'm not affected by those types of things, so I can be so neutral and open, so I can hear what they're saying and communicate in a way that I'm not getting emotional or reactive.
1: I think you're very good at that.
0: Well,
1: I watch you do it every day. First, you get a little upset. Then you go into it and you get it and you go through it and you answer that way. So I say this is part of life, because everybody hears things and sees things through their own frame of reference. All right? My frame of reference is everything that I've experienced and learned in my life up till this moment. So when something new appears, it's a natural human tendency to fit it into your frame of reference. But some people's frame of reference is much smaller than others, you see? So people hear something and they say, how does that fit with my frame of reference? That doesn't fit with my frame of reference, so that must not be true, or I disagree with that. And then people start arguing because they're defending their frame of reference. You understand what I'm saying? But the fact is, I'm just suggesting that people take their frame of reference and set it down for a few minutes over on the side instead of carrying it around with them all the time. Because just be present with each person who communicates with you. Feel what they're feeling. Listen to what they're saying. Hear the vibration of their words. Understand what their frame of reference is instead of being so quick to put it into your frame of reference. And then communicate on a frequency that starts within their frame of reference so they get it, and then pull them out from the borders of their frame of reference and expand them. That's how you elevate.

0: Ruka Singh, and
1: hi everyone in SeekNet land.
0: We just wanted to talk to you a little bit about your experiences being a Sikh. I know you weren't born a Sikh, and you were so what were some of the inspirations?
1: Actually, I was born a Sikh, but I didn't know it, and neither did my parents. You know, it took me a while to catch on. And, you know, now that I look back, I realize that the Guru's hand, you know, guided me all the way and protected me, even in the most bizarre situations, even though I didn't know that's what was happening. And, you know, when I realized that I was born into this lifetime to return back to the Guru's feet again, and then I look back at all the things that happened in my life, it was all just to protect me and guide me and bring me back to his feet again in this lifetime so I could live my destiny. So I think that when one is a Sikh of the Guru, one is a Sikh of the Guru. And it's just a matter of time. It doesn't matter what culture you're born into, what household you're born into. I mean, for me, it was something that I didn't even know existed until all of a sudden I remembered who I was.
0: Well, how did you, what helped you remember?
1: It was interesting because I had begun just spontaneously realizing that I wanted to get up earlier in the morning and meditate and use that time to start the day right. And so I was getting up in the morning and chanting and meditating and doing the best I could on my own. I had left my hair uncut from when I was about 18. I remember looking in the mirror in the bathroom and watching my beard grow. And I remember thinking to myself as I looked at my reflection in the mirror, if I cut this off, it's just going to grow back. And then it's going to grow back again. And then it's going to grow back again. And what a hassle to have to shave it off every day. I mean, geez, do I want to do that for the rest of my life? And I decided when I was 18 that I didn't want to do that. And that if it was just going to grow there, it was obviously supposed to be there, so I'd leave it alone. And I didn't know anything about being a Sikh. So I started just letting my hair grow way back then. It wasn't until I was 23 that I even realized there was such a thing as a Sikh. And wasn't even on my radar screen. And I met Yogi Bhajan in the spring of 1970. And it didn't register on my radar screen that he was a Sikh, just that he was a yogi. It wasn't until much later on that I thought, my God, there's this Sikh way of life, and I'm already living it. I'm a vegetarian. I get up early in the morning and meditate. I don't cut my hairs. I live naturally. I live honestly. This is what I'm doing with my life. I didn't know that, you know, it had a name. And then I remembered, you know, I remembered, oh, this is it. You know, I'm a Sikh. And so it was quite natural. I was living as a Sikh before I knew what a Sikh was.
0: How do you feel wearing a turban?
1: Great. Something that feels that good twice a day has got to be fantastic. Feels great when I tie it, you know, and I love that feeling of containment and solidness. And then it feels great when I take it off in the evening and take my hair down, you know. So something that feels that good twice a day has got to rock.
0: How long have you been a Sikh?
1: Oh, okay. Many lifetimes.
0: Okay, let's say more specifically, how long have you been wearing a turban and living the Sikh lifestyle?
1: Well, let me talk about wearing a turban for a minute. I was living in New York City when I first decided I wanted to experiment with wearing a turban. And I don't know if you've been to New York City, but there's a lot of people there. And it's a very intense place vibrationally. And I used to ride the subway every day. And the subway is this, you know, big metal box that goes about 60 miles an hour underground with about 100 crazy people inside the box. And I'd ride in that metal box each day with 100 crazy people, and I'd find myself sitting there trying to, like, be cool, you know, in myself. And I'd read a book or something, you know, and I'd still get these weird thoughts that would come in my head. Something really perverted and weird. I'd think, why am I thinking that? And then I'd look up across the train, and there'd be some guy sitting there, you know, and I'd think, oh, that was his thought. And I realized that I was very sensitive and was picking up a lot of things from all the people around me and feeling their emotions and their thoughts. And I started experimenting with tying my hair up, you know, and beginning to tie a turban for the first time. And I wasn't very good at it. But I kind of knew the principles of how to do it. It looked kind of messy. But I started doing it, and then I would ride the train, and I would realize that I could sit much more centered and not be distracted, and my thoughts were clearer, and I wasn't picking up so much static from other people, and I felt very contained and able to focus within myself. And then I really understood through my own experience how our hairs are antennas, and the antennas pick up the electromagnetic vibrations around us, and they go right into our head. So when you tie your hair up in a knot on top of your head, have you ever looked in the back of an old AM radio? You know how the antenna wires are coiled in a coil? The reason they do that, it's a very, very long wire, but it's all coiled up. The reason they do that is something called induction. When the wires are laying next to each other in a circle, they induce an electrical current in the wire next to it so the signal gets stronger. So I found out that by tying my own hair in a knot like that and creating a coil on top of my head, that it would produce induction from the electromagnetic field. And I could actually focus much better internally. So the reason I started wearing a turban didn't have to do with how it looked, because that got better as the years went on. It had to do with how it felt, that I felt really contained and solid when I wore it. And basically, it increased the signal-to-noise ratio, which I found very enjoyable.
0: Thanks for that story. You're a parent. You have two children.
1: Yeah.
0: And
1: two boys.
0: Two boys. And as most Sikhs are dealing with these days, who live probably now in any country, even in India, are dealing with all the pressures from Western society to look how they're seeing in the mainstream media, and struggling to instill in their children the values that the Sikh gurus taught. What are some of the things that you've learned and the challenges and things that you've overcome as a parent?
1: Well, I think the values, the child's values are set very, very early on. They're set in the first 4 years of life. Those values are so deep. They're how the brain gets wired up. So I think it's very incumbent on the mother to be very firm, not just in her projection, but in her vibration. So if the mother does her banis and immerses herself in Gurbani and disciplines herself and lives as a Guru Sikh woman, then that vibratory frequency automatically goes to the children through her milk, through her words, through the atmosphere in the home, through her behavior, all of those things. The father's the second teacher and doesn't really come into play until later on, fourth, fifth, sixth years, you know, the child starts to begin to relate to the father. After the age of six, that relationship becomes stronger. So with both my kids, their roots were established very early on. And those roots are so solid that it doesn't matter what things they go through in their life. You know, they may cut their hair, they may act weird, they may decide to act out or do strange things. It doesn't matter, because the roots are firmly established. So it's not so much about external behaviors. It's about where does your soul feel comfortable and at home. And that vibration is set so solidly at such a young age. So I really don't believe you can judge someone by looking at them. I mean, my younger son is 15. He's at school in India at Midi Pidi Academy, you know, which is 140 kids, you know, living as Guru Sikhs together and supporting each other. My older son is 25. And he's cut his hair, and he's about to take the test for the Albuquerque Police Force to become a policeman. But when he's here, and he comes to my house and sits, the things he talks about are home, and, you know, he loves to come in and eat, you know. Last time he came, he ate three meals, one after the other, you know. He comes in and drinks a quart of yogi tea and, you know, a big bowl of khichdi and, you know, whatever's in the house, whatever sabji we've made, he just sits and eats and we talk. And he's going through his changes, you know, and discovering who he is. But, you know, he's Guru's boy. He belongs to the Guru. I remember last time I was in Amritsar with him. Was it 99 when we went for the tercentenary? And we spent a week just doing Ishnan Seva at the Golden Temple. And you know, when you finish the Ishnan Seva, it's about 1 o'clock in the morning, and they take a little ball of cotton, which is soaked in the rose oil that the guru is anointed with, and tuck it into your turban. And that fragrance of the guru goes with you all day, you know, as you go, and you smell it, and it's the guru, you know, it smells so good. And they give you this huge bowl of prasad, fantastic. And I remember one day going back to his house, which was in D Block in Amritsar, and he opened, the dhobi had come and brought the laundry, and he opened his drawer to put the laundry away. And inside that drawer were scores and scores of cotton balls soaked with rose oil from all the nights that he had done Ishnan Seva in the Golden Temple. So I have no worries about my sons, either one of them. They belong to the guru, not to me.
0: Looking visibly different than most people around you, how do people relate to you, just the general public, when they see you with a turban on and wearing banan, however you're dressed?
1: They relate to me however they, you know, in their context. I remember when we first lived in Columbus, Ohio. Columbus, Ohio is the Bible Belt of America, you know. Very born-again Baptist, you know. And we moved to Columbus, Ohio in 1974. And I remember walking down the street and having guys drive by in a pickup truck and hurl a beer bottle and yell, "Hey, Ayatollah, go back to Iran!" And at first I kind of got angry. But I quickly realized that the thing to do in that moment was to bless them. And so they'd yell, "Hey, Ayatollah," or something, and I'd say, "Bless you!" I'd raise my head with a big smile, which is totally not what they expected, because they were trying to get my goat. You know, they wanted me to be angry and react. So when I blessed them in that moment, it turned the energy around. We lived there for 15 years, and by the time I left, everybody in Columbus knew what a Sikh was. We were teaching, you know, 10 yoga classes a week. We had an interfaith council that we'd formed there. We had 2 gurdwaras. I mean, it was, the whole atmosphere changed completely. So I think, you know, if you create a blessing in the moment when you feel attacked or somebody's criticizing you, that blessing magnifies 1,000-fold. That's been my personal experience of it. You know, I remember Yogi Bhajan used to travel a lot. Every weekend he'd go to a different city. And he would come to Columbus, Ohio, and teach meditation course there or yoga course there and spend a few days, and we all got to sit with him and have his darshan and stay up late into the night and tell stories and be together, and it was very beautiful. But because he traveled so much, he spent a lot of time in airports. And I remember we used to go to the airport, even if he wasn't coming to our city, we'd sometimes drive for an hour, 2 hours, 3 hours, and go to an airport where he had a layover, so we could just sit and have his darshan in the airport while he was waiting to catch his next flight. And I remember being in the airport with him, I think it was in Cleveland, Ohio, and he had a layover of a couple hours. And he was sitting on the bench in the waiting room, you know, the way he always did. He would stretch his legs out and sit back like this and kind of close his eyes. But we knew he wasn't actually sleeping, but he just was having a moment, you know. He'd sit there. There were maybe eight or ten of us sitting around. And all of a sudden this guy walks up who's dressed in the three-piece suit. You know, he looks like a real solid American businessman. Polished shoes, three-piece suit, tie, vest, a briefcase, you know, everything. And he walks up really bristling. And he looks at Yogi Bhajan and he says, "What are you?" And Yogi G opens one eye and looks at this guy. And then he closes his eye and he says, "I'm a human being." And the guy starts to get more uptight and he says, "Yes, yes, but where are you from?" And Yogi Bhajan says, "Venus." Now the guy's really freaking out. So he says, but why are you dressed like that?" And now Yogi G opens both eyes. And he looks up at the guy, and he looks down, and he looks up, and he says, "Why are you dressed like that?" And the guy says, "What do you mean? These are normal American clothes." And Yogi G holds his finger up, and he says, "Those are British clothes." And the guy just stops. And then he says, So what kind of clothes are those?" And Yogi G closes his eyes and sits back with a smile on his face and he says, These are the clothes of the

This is your host, Bhupender Singh. Welcome to another podcast, Cure for All Fears. I hope you are all staying safe and healthy as we face the wrath of COVID-19. In this difficult time, we need to believe in our strength and take good care of ourselves and also of others around us. I believe these unprecedented times have brought all humans together. I believe when humanity rises as one, any crisis can be overcome. I believe we will come out of this winter of hardships and spring of life with colorful flowers and happiness will bloom. And fragrance of well-being will spread. All we need to do is stay positive and inspire each other. We shall not lose our spine of hope, kindness, compassion, and courage to carry us through this winter and cherish festivities of spring of new life that awaits us. It is said, more people die from fear of pandemic than the pandemic itself. Intent of this podcast is how not to die from the fear of pandemic every day, many times in a single day. Thoughts of worries and fears kills hope, kindness, compassion, and courage. Intent of this podcast is to provide hope, strength, and inspiration to all listeners. I will also address the fundamental question. How, in this moment of adversity, we can stay positive and keep intact our spine of hope, kindness, compassion, and courage? The answer, to stay positive, is simple. To stay positive in moment of crises, we need to realize two things. First, we need to realize true nature of our existence, for which I will use the word self-realization in this podcast. Second, we need to realize how to be supreme as a human, for which I will use the word self-empowerment. We will do a small exercise to learn how to become self-realized and self-empowered. It is the exercise of thinking in direction, guided by truth, that carries the potential to make both our outlook and perspective positive all the times. Let us begin this exercise. Consider the universe to be an ocean, a vast ocean without a beginning or an end, that contains everything that we are not only aware of, but also unaware of. Further, consider each human to be a fish in this ocean of the infinite universe. Let us ask ourselves two questions. First question, where did the fish come from? Second question, where does the fish go when it dies? It takes out-of-box thinking to answer these two questions. I hope you are ready for a transformative step in direction of positivity. Answer to these two questions will provide the keys to self-realization and self-empowerment. Without any doubt, the fish came from the ocean, and it will also remain in the ocean no matter what happens to the fish.

will be instrumental to realize the true nature of our existence. We are one ocean that appears as fishes and after death dissolve into the same ocean again. When we realize we as fishes are one ocean without a beginning or an end, all fears will vanish, including the fear of death. Realization of true nature of our existence then will lead to self-empowerment. Positivity is but natural at that point. The current worldwide pandemic offers a great example how we are one. It is clear that until everyone does not heal, none of us will be healed. Even if a single person is infected by COVID-19, we are all at risk because we are one ocean of universe appearing as separate fishes. A self-centered fish can only think of itself, and it separates itself from others, creating room for fear. When the fish realizes it is the ocean of the universe without a beginning or an end, it becomes selfless. A selfless self is actually our empowered self. Let us go a little deeper into realization of true nature of our existence to uproot all fears forever. The current situation due to the pandemic also makes us feel lonely, isolated, and afraid. This could be a blessing if we use our ability to feel, think, and act by focusing on truth. It is but natural to feel lonely when we are separated from our true self. The connection with our true self is established through realization of true nature of our existence by meditating on truth. This is possible when our mind gets imbued in the infinite intelligence of the universe through comprehension and contemplation. It is a blessing to be aware of a state where we feel lonely, desperate, and anxious for any amounts of time. Acknowledging and accepting the state gracefully is an indication that we are alive, filled with potential for self-realization. To feel lonely and experience a void and not know what to do is an indication that we are trapped in limited intelligence of the mind, which is our self-centered self. In other words, we are distant from light, and thus in darkness we feel lonely. A mind imbued in infinite intelligence or the truth starts recognizing true nature of existence and becomes attuned to laws of nature for balance, harmony, and realize oneness of this universe that we are. A mind imbued in truth expands as awareness beyond walls of loneliness into a blissful solitude. This blissful solitude is actually our selfless state of being, our empowered self. When we are not aware of the reason for our loneliness, we dive into self-sabotaging behavior.

0: non-mindful indulgences, engaging all five senses in material world that is impermanent. COVID-19 crisis has brought our impermanent world to a screeching halt that we use to fill the void of loneliness. All our worldly things have lost their value. It feels like someone has knocked down our nest of worldly things. Our attachment to our nest actually makes us feel nothing. The void of loneliness has surfaced once more. But herein lies the opportunity to fill the void this time by meditating on truth and fill this void permanently. The truth in this case is, if we built our nest to live in it forever, we were short-sighted. We built the nest to fly one day, to rise to higher level of awareness, to become self-realized and self-empowered. This moment of crisis is in fact the perfect opportunity for self-realization and self-empowerment. This moment of crisis is perfect opportunity to demolish all fears by meditating on truth. Let us move forward by accepting our folly and maybe laughing a little at ourselves. Let us not fill this void again with impermanent world. A little courage is required to let truth hold us in its embrace for an inner transformation to begin. No one is asking you to give up the nest. Rather, learn to cherish it upon self-realization and self-empowerment without being attached to the nest. Our mind is a self-centered seed. Self-centered mind is the fish that has not realized it is the ocean. When we bloom, we transform into our selfless self, whereby we see humanity as one. To think of humanity as one is expansion of our awareness beyond the bounds of our own mind. Meditating on truth leads to self-realization and is the cure for all fears. Without meditating on truth, we fail to tap into an opportunity of being supreme, being equanimous, being part of the vastness, and at the same time, being the vastness, being one. Oneness is our selfless self. Let us commit to support each other, to move from our self-centered to selfless self, to be of value to humanity, to be of service to humanity, to be our supreme self, fearless. Let us rise collectively as humanity to provide true meaning of being human. Friends, let us rise above this adversity and crisis and win the outer and the inner wars gracefully, blessed by the universe running through us. Let me summarize the roadmap to self-realization and self-empowerment that can help us stay positive through all adversities. Point number one. Self-realization leads to self-empowerment, invoking our selfless self, whereby we see oneness in diversity. Point number two. Knowing where we came from and happens to us after death is cure for all fears. Point number 3, the most important and critical. Meditation on truth is the vehicle to self-realization and self-empowerment. Thank you for listening to this podcast, and stay positive. This is your host, Bhupinder Singh. Welcome to today's podcast, The Perfect Moment of Pause. Today, humanity faces a unique adversity in form of global pandemic due to COVID-19. A tiny microorganism is catalyst for a global change happening right now. Tall waves of changes are sweeping the ocean of humanity. Both our inner and external worlds are affected. Like any other change, uncertainty and unknown are following along. This change is meant to affect our thinking and outlook, hopefully positive. The external world in form of stock markets, job markets, economies and businesses are changing fast. I hope once our external world settles down, we will learn from it. I hope our future choices will be more wiser. I hope we will evolve through this as humanity. I hope there will be change in policies, global trade, supply chains, workplaces, corporate cultures that will not be as fragile to pandemics and other crises. I hope humanity will learn from this crisis to create a world order that supports our inner well-being. I believe the world will evolve for a better tomorrow if we as individuals raise our voices. We must see well-being of humanity take precedence over accumulation of power and social status. We must see collective prosperity take precedence over personal gains. We must start fresh after this pause. Otherwise, we will step into another painful pause as humanity. Individuals who are more conscious than others have moral duty to be instrumental in influencing a better world of tomorrow. Let us hold this vision and also focus on this moment of social distancing, isolation, and pause. Let us figure out how we can weather this change without losing hope, peace, clarity, and inner strength. Governments, along with other agencies, healthcare workers, first responders, grocery store workers, and pharmacists are doing their best. Let us be grateful for all the work being done. They are soldiers on front lines protecting us all. On personal basis, let us follow all safety protocols to support our local, state, federal governments and agencies. Let us be grateful to the connected world we live in today. In today's connected world, we shall focus on sharing positive information and inspire each other by being at our best. Let us spread positivity, hope, and uplift each other. At this point, let us switch gears by turning our attention inwards. Changes in external world trigger uncertainty and unknown inside us. This in turn gives rise to worries and fears. By now, we should be awake to the fact that all humans are same. We are afraid of change. We fear the unknown. We feel discomfort in times of uncertainties. Yet, we are all resilient. Hope, peace, clarity, and inner strength is our backbone, without which we are broke. We must learn, share, and inspire each other through this time of inner struggle. Let us explore what we can do to rise above the fire of uncertainty and unknown. Let us explore what provides us immunity from flames of worries from engulfing our inner world. This is a perfect moment of pause for us to reflect, rejuvenate, and reinvent ourselves on a personal basis. This moment has united all humanity. This moment of isolation is an opportunity to get in touch with ourselves. Let us embrace this change, social distancing, and isolation to get closer to our truth. Let us find our way back to life. Let us explore truth about life through these two statements. Statement 1. My external world in form of my job or my business, my house, my amenities, my social status, and my financial assets is my life. Statement 2. My inner world in form of my mental well-being is my life. Mental well-being refers to a mind free of worries and fears, a mind filled with hope, peace, clarity, and inner strength through all adversities of life. Now, let us examine both statements. The first statement proclaims that external world is my life. This statement might seem true to many of us because we are conditioned and we are unaware of this conditioning. Endorsement of this statement means, I believe part of tree above ground is all that is to the tree. I'm oblivion to the roots of the tree, which is a sense of the tree that I see above the ground. I consider what is because of life to be the life. I am looking at things upside down. It can be said, I am separated from truth. My separation from truth is like a tree separated from its roots. A tree that cannot sustain through changing seasons and is meant to perish soon. Now, let us look at the second statement. My inner world in form of my mental well-being is my life. Hope, peace, clarity, and inner strength are my assets. The second statement points to a sense of my existence, my life, which is roots of the tree. The roots of the tree in form of my hope, my peace, my clarity, and my strength, inner strength, is a sense of my external world. All the things of external world are from my life, but they are not my life. All the things of external world rise and fall, expand and contract, constantly fluctuating, changing continuously. Thus, the things of the external world are impermanent. If I am aware of unstable nature of external world, my anchor will not be the external world, as it disrupts my inner self, which is my life. I do not anchor my life to the external world, because anchoring to my external world makes me feel insecure, weak, and fearful. When I anchor myself to my life in form of hope, my peace, my clarity, and my inner strength, I am alive. I am not disturbed by changing external world. If roots of the tree are healthy, the tree without fear gives up leaves and fruits in fall season. When I know the truth of my existence, I am like a deep-rooted tree that gives up in fall season without losing hope, peace, clarity, and inner strength. As life, in this moment of external crisis, I remain uplifted as I accept my external depreciating world without fear, without worry. We are whatever is in our awareness. This is a golden rule. Whatever we focus our attention on, it enters our awareness, and that is what we become. Let us focus on what nourishes our roots, our life. Let us focus on truth. The truth is, we are one life. Due to our external world that varies, we think we have different lives. We are like branches, leaves, flowers, and fruits of one tree of life. We might appear different, but our roots are same. Our life is one. Life is an eternal phenomenon in which we appear and disappear, like the tree above the ground. We need to realize this truth. We need to understand the true nature of our existence and embrace truth by holding truth in our attention. We need to look at the external world through eyes of truth. We should not compromise our well-being by instilling worries and fears in our inner world by riveting our attention to the constantly shrinking, expanding, changing, impermanent external world. Let us anchor our attention to truth, and opportunities will sprout from it. Let us be aware, but not anchor our attention to the external world. Let us consciously shift our attention from what makes us feel insecure and unstable. Let us remember we are meant to bloom into flower of life filled with hope, peace, clarity, and inner strength. Change in external world is catalyst for inner transformation, for us to bloom as life. Let us be grateful of what we have. Let us raise ourselves by raising our awareness, by anchoring our attention to truth. The truth is, we are one. The truth is, all the things of external world are from my life, but not my life. My inner world in form of my mental well-being is my life. The truth is, hope, peace, clarity, and inner strength are my assets that do not depreciate like my external world. Towards the end of podcast, let me share what is working for me as I anchor myself to truth, to see the opportunities in adversity. Number one, through adversity, I am reminded of law of nature that no season of external world is permanent. Number two, through adversity, I am reminded of law of nature that anchoring to external world creates fear and worry inside me. Number three, through adversity, I'm reminded that I'm a deep-rooted tree. I weather changing seasons with grace, inspiring others at the same time. Number four, through adversity, I'm reminded that hope, peace, clarity, and inner strength is my life, My life remains intact, anchored to truth. Number 5, through adversity, I'm reminded that my outward world will bloom again, whereby all that I lost during fall season will grow back. Number 6, through adversity, I'm reminded to remain committed to my physical and mental well-being. I wish you all hope, peace, clarity, and inner strength. Thanks for listening to this podcast.
1: Vaheguru Ji Ka Khalsa, Vaheguru Ji Ki Fateh. Welcome everybody. This is Chetandeep Singh from Bay Area, California. Welcome you all to another session of Khoj Kurbani. We'll continue our theme of discussing the Shabads that are commonly sung in a Sikh wedding, Anand Karaj. And the Shabad we'll be picking up today is very commonly sung as Vya Hua Mere Babula. It's a fairly long Shabad. When I looked at the Shabad, it's on page 78-79 of Shri Rag, Mahalla Chautha, and it has 5 sub-passages, if you can say that. So I am going to read out the whole Shabad in its entirety first to just set up the context, and then I'll share my brief understanding of what I understood from this Shabad, and then we can open it up for the evening. So, Shri Rag Mahalla Chautha, Kar Duja Chant, Ekonkar Satgur Prasad, Mund Yani Piyade, Kyo Kar Har Darsan Pikhe, Har Har Apni Kirpa Kare, Gurmukh Sahurre Kam Sikhe, Sahurre Kam Sikhe, Gurmukh Har Har 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the entire Shabad of 5 sub-passages. The way I understand the Shabad is that the overall theme or pattern this Shabad follows is the one that we have been seeing over and over in Gurbani. Guru Sahib takes an example from outside a ritual or a tradition, and in this case, one of the wedding, and takes that inside, internal to us. All the traditions that are done, typical of a marriage, like all the things involved, like dowry, daj, or janj, marriage party, sore, in-laws, peke, girls, parents house. Guru Sahib has used all the words, all the traditions, and again, carried them inside. He's mapped all these terms and traditions inside. And the analogy here is that we all human beings are brides and are getting married to one Akal Purakh, or at least are longing to one Akal Purakh. So that's the context. And remember that this context is not the starting point. Guru Sahib has reached here after hard work of Kadiye Surth Mat Man Budh. And now when that process is near completion, this Shabad has come, where the actual journey of marriage is being completed. So let's look at this Shabad by one passage at a time. Let's look at the first one, Mund Iyani. So the first line of this passage is actually a question. Mund Iyani Peede Kyo Kar Har Darsan Pikhe. So the question is Kyo. Kyo means Kime. How? And the last line of this passage is the answer. Mund Iyani Peede Gurmukh Har Darsan Dikhe. So by being in the company of Gur, by facing towards the Gur, getting the lesson from Gur, Har Darsan Dikhe. So, Peyede is Pekakar, the home of the girl's parents. So, Nanak is asking the question, how can an ignorant girl who does not know anything, living in her parents' house, meet or see that Hari, that beloved? So, and unmarried girls, as we know, share stories with their friends, that once they will stories of when they'll meet their beloved and will get married. There is a lot of anticipation and a lot of excitement to get married, to see their husband, how he'll look like and all that. And ironically, this journey from Pekka to Sora is one that of immense agony and excitement at the same time. Agony of leaving people and things behind, your own family behind, and excitement of looking forward to future, to spend the rest of life with your beloved husband. It is actually very unfortunate that the girls are treated the way they are. I mean, all over the world, no matter what culture or society. And especially in Punjab, we all know it's like when the girls get married, they do carry a lot of dreams. They leave their houses, they leave their parents, they leave everything. And they put themselves forward. And a lot of times, due to our patriarchal society, they are not treated well. I mean, how many times we have read and heard the stories of newly married girls being killed by the in-laws and husbands. But, I mean, that side aside, the important part to remember is that the girl comes with a lot of dreams, hopes, and anticipation. And that's what Guru Sahib is sharing in this passage. Kyon kar har darsan pikhe, like how? He's actually looking forward to that. And that the girl learns the ways and means of Saurekar. Saurek kam sikhe, the home of the beloved, with being a gurmukh, that the gur or the guru teaches her how things are done at his house. Gur, that the awareness that is inside us, inside of me, she learns that how to live a life full of non-attachment. So she sings and lives fully with her friends, Sahiya, Sakhiya, friends. That means these bodily senses that we have in the mind. She lives and enjoys her time on this earth, but with a knowledge and awareness that she has got from the Guru. Moving on to the second passage. The common line that is sung and heard during Nankaraj, Bia Hua Mere Babula Gurmukhe Har Paya. So this girl that's on this journey, this new bride, that is us, is expressing her joy that I am married now. She's expressing that with the help of the Gur, Gurmukhe, I have received my beloved Hari, that now my ignorance and darkness of my mind, my param is over, my home is over, that the Guru has given me this wisdom, this gyan, this vivek buddhi, this fire that has just lit up and removed all the darkness and ignorance from my mind. And the result of all this has been that I have received Akal Murat as Var, as my husband, the timeless entity, the one that is Abhinasi, who never dies, as my husband. Looking at the next passage, Har Sat Sate Mere Babula, Har Jan Mil Jan Sohandi. So further, Guru Nanak is saying that this whole process, it doesn't happen in a day. Or at least those girls, and the reference is to us, have an easy time at a husband's house who have done their preparation. Those who have prepared, those who have imbibed the values, your name, Pevkade Naam Samalya. While living at their parents' house, those girls are then celebrated at their husband's house. So those girls are human beings, they have a good time, who have spent their time with the Gur, with the awareness of their own being, and that is the right move. Moving on to the next passage, Harpra Mere Babula, Har Devo Daan Main Daajo. So again, now he is talking about the daj, the dowry, typically the things that are that the girl carries, or the gift from the girl's parents to the girl and the boy, traditionally at least. So he's talking about what things, what daj I need to carry from my parents' house to the home of my beloved. And he's saying that the worldly things that we typically give as daj, these are just transient and temporary. The kood, ankar, kach pajo. But Nanak is pleading, give me the daan or dori of har soba, har pagti, that I am always engrossed in the pagti of my var, of the akal murat, of my hari. That's the essence of this passage. And the last one was very interesting to me. I couldn't understand a whole lot, but the way I look at it is, this is how Nanak saying that my meeting, my pair, my beloved husband, Akal Murat Var, that the story of your kul or veil or next generation continues. This is how generation after generation, the story of Satgur, the awareness, it continues by living my life in Hukam with the Gur. And he's saying that is the right or the true way of living. So that's very short summary or a brief understanding of what I understood. It's a very long Shabad and we could go on and on this, but in the interest of time, I'm going to just open it up for the evening to hear from all of you. What is your understanding? What connected with you? So I'm going to start with Ranabir ji.
2: Ji, we are just. I'm more like in the listening mode today. I'm just getting adjusted to this. I'll make a general observation here. You explained it very nicely. You, as I understood you, the knowledge of the conventional way of a girl getting married, and you've taken that analogy and extended that to how the Shabad is put together. I would approach it differently. I think all this, Guru Sahib made it very easy to understand. But the fundamental message, as in five podis here, is it is talking about, if we start from that angle, the way I'm just thinking, it is basically the talking about the connecting of Atma with Paramatma. The word Vivah Hua is basically the merger, the connection of these two things Guru Sahib is trying to do. And if we take that as a starting point and then try to explain it in terms of the conventional understanding we have, we might have a little more in-depth understanding of what Guru Sahib is actually trying to say. Basically, they're trying to say is that we are in this Brahman, in this material world, which is where we are residing right now. And our goal is to go beyond that and connect with something which is beyond this material world. So it's how to get out of the material world. Guru Sahib is saying is, again, Naam and Gurmukh, as you said, as you get enlightened through Bhugyan. And that is enlightenment gives us a jump start to get out of material infatuations we have. All these agyan and dhera kya gurgyan prachand balaya. So I think you covered everything. I would have started, I just started now. I didn't spend any time, so I may be off mark. But I would have started out with that concept that how to jump out of this material infatuation and connect with that. And then Usaf has provided us a knowledge which we know and understand that. So that's my general observation. And I didn't spend any time. I just still settling. So that's my two cents here today.
1: TK Vijay, thank you for sharing that. Kulwant Kaur Penji, you want to share your thoughts?
3: Hanji Vijay, I think I'm also thinking along, you know, the way Rana Vijay talk about. This is all about how to build an intimate relationship with the Supreme Being within ourself. I picked the words like Pevakre and Sohare. I'm thinking of as if, you know, there are two states. Pevakre is like this mundane world. People who are, while living in this mundane world, doing, you know, something, doing the deeds and actions that will help in their Sahare. I mean, the Sahare stage, which is a stage where you make a relationship with your inner being. Who can do that? Gurmukh are the one, you know, the Gurmukh, they, with the help of Gyan, with the help of Guru's help, they are indulged constantly in this, you know, this is not something you do moments, you know, day to day, or this is something constantly you're doing with the help of the Guru and trying to realize the ultimate truth, you know, which is the connection with yourself. And I think Guru Sahib says, you know, blessed are the ones who are like living in this world, like in another Shabad, Guru Nanak Sahib mentioned, you know, like Murga in Nesani, you're living in this world, but you're not attached to it with the Gyan, with the, you know, the Prachand Gyan, mean the strong Gyan of Guru. You just realize the, you know, the transitoriness or the impermanence of this world and attain a state where you are constantly at peace with both the worlds, you know, your inner world and your outside world. That's in general, you know, the whole message, the whole theme, which I try to pick from the Shabad. Yes.
1: ठीक है जी, थैंक यू. आई थिंक यू आर एब्सोल्युटली राइट दैट इज समथिंग कांस्टेंटली दैट वी आर डूइंग एंड लिविंग इन दिस वर्ल्ड अंडरस्टैंडिंग दैट दिस इज इम्परमानेंट इन अ नॉन अटैच्ड स्टेट ऑफ माइंड. सो थैंक यू फॉर शेयरिंग दैट. गुरदीप अंकल, डू यू वांट टू शेयर योर थॉट्स?
4: The one which I was spoke before me. So can you pass on and I'll wait in the other part of this.
1: Your thing. Harvinder, who else is there on the call?
5: I think we have Binder Vizhi, but he had having a mic issue, so he may reconnect. But so far we only have a few we already covered.
1: Okay.
5: Maybe a book that we just back if you want to go to him.
1: Upinder Singh ji, are you there? I cannot hear you, Upinder Singh. Okay. Very well. So I think, I mean, we have kind of done one round, and the way I see it, I'll just respond a little to Ranavir ji. I mean, you mentioned by saying connecting or connection of Atma and Paramatma and enlightenment and all. I mean, I deliberately, in my understanding, steered clear away from these heavy words or the usage of these heavy words, because they do muddy our understanding sometimes. And I try to keep it more practical, something that is more accessible right here and now. So that was my intent of explaining in the way, like as I think Kulwant Panji said, constantly something we are doing with an understanding that this world is impermanent around us and living in a non-attached way. I think that makes much more sense in terms of how this Shabad can apply to us on a day-to-day basis. So, Ranavir ji, I come back to you. Do you think you have more thoughts to add on this?
2: Yes. As you are saying that you want to keep it simple, I totally understand and agree with you. The difficulty comes in that we, when we simplify it so much, we don't know what we are talking about. Because when we say we should be doing all that, I think again it goes back to some very elusive and very understandable concept that we should be doing this thing, we should be doing this thing. But whatever we are doing, I don't know. Is it really we are doing something, and we have to talk to ourselves, gurus inside us. And I think we go into, when I get to that level of thinking, I said we are just being around the bush. We are not really trying to understand. We are basically want to walk away by not really understanding what we are talking about. When you are saying that we should be talk to our internal goal and get gyan, I don't know who is going to get gyan, and then we get connected. We are not going to get connected. We are going to die tomorrow. What connected is something which is beyond this death and all that. So I think, although it is my problem maybe, and maybe when I look at that, I said we remain at the periphery. We don't really understand. We just pass time in the sense that this is we don't want to go deeper to really understand. So when you say that it's not Atma and Paramatma, the union of that, then what is all about? Our man is full of homie. And so I have difficulty in that. I think here Gurusa Peyale is the word they are using it for the material world in which we are engraved or we are engrossed or we are so entrenched in that. And Guru Sahib saying how to get out of this material infatuation which have given us to Kaam, Krodh, Lobh, Mohankar, which is the manifestation of all these things. How do we get out of this one? And Guru Sahib says it is only to Gurmukh Har Har Apni Kirpa De Gurmukh Sohde Kam Sikhe. And that first is again, har har apni kirpa kare. We have not addressed that thing that what Guru Sahib is saying. In fact, we can't do it. When you just learn har har apni kirpa kare, gurmukh sohde ka sikhe, we understand what is needed. Sohde is talking about the life beyond this one, the area where we go, where we have to leave this material world and get. Sohre is that platform or that plateau where we have to go. But then the words which have not addressed, har har ni kirpa kare. And so I sit back and say that, can we really do this thing? So these are the questions when we go a little deeper to understand is where I have to sit back and think I have not spent much time, but these things becomes very obvious. So my question goes back to that, if we don't want Atma and Papa, and then what we are talking about, what union we are talking about, me, union on me with whom? So those are the questions which come up if we don't go that deep. So that's my general observation, at least.
1: So I think they're very interesting observation, Virji. And one thing I would say, like, you're trying to bring in a lot of concepts at the same time. For example, is it me who is really doing, or what is kirpa and all that? But I would say this for you, or I would start from here, that the whole idea of Gurbani, the way I understand it at least, is the concept of jivat marna. Marna while living right here and now. The goal of us, being as brides, as girls, is jivat mar ke pana. It's not beyond death. Evkada is not the material world that we are talking, and Sahura is not something beyond death. In very, very simple terms, if I put it, it's a journey from being conditioned to unconditioned. It's as simple as that. And we don't really need to complicate it by bringing in Atma and Paramatma. I mean, the journey is from being conditioned, the conditioned reality that we see of I around us. And all we have to move towards is the unconditioned reality that Guru Sahib is saying, Mera vya ho gaya. I have left everything conditioned behind and I've moved into the realm of unconditioned. Into the realm when, where there is no I, it's only you. And that's the whole preparation that I have to do by living here in this material world, as you said. But my goal, my everyday, what do you said, go deep into it, what we have to do, right? As Kulwant Kaur Panji said, we are living in this conditioned world, but the gyan that Guru is giving me, the gyan parchand balaya, is the realization that I need to have, my mind needs to have, that everything around me is impermanent, it is changing every moment, and I don't need to attach to it. Once that realization is deeply seeped into me, I will be living here in my family, doing whatever I'm doing. Nothing is going to change, but my mind is going to be changing its state from conditioned to unconditioned. It's going to leave behind all the conditioned reality and moved into jivat marna. And that's the very practical way I understand Gurbani. And that's the message, at least, I'm getting from this Shabad.
2: And I agree with exactly what you said. One thing, I don't believe there is Peyale and Sohre is something else, somewhere else. Everything is here. I think you said totally, I agree with you, that is how do we become, grow as a lotus flower in a mud. Okay. That's all. We are still in the same world. There's nothing above or something. Absolutely, you are what you said. I totally agree that how to rise above the conditional living we doing and get to a stage while living in this mental state where we are not concerned about the conditional influences, all those things, material things which are happening. How do we become so disjointed from these things? How do we get ourselves insulated for these influences? Home, nafrat, how we become nirmal? I think that is, of course, what you are saying and I'm saying aligns together. Only thing which the unknown thing in this is who we are talking about. When you say we should, and I just come back, we should is that Atma in us. We should, who is that we are talking about? When we talk about we just, I lose myself. Okay. It is one way of just very slippery come to make that we should do that. And is it what Atma is going to do that? We has no meaning to me. So I'm still struggling with that. So, but I totally agree with you. It is Jeeva Marna. It is everything is happening here. It's nothing that we are going to be here. Whole challenge for us is how to rise above like a lotus flower grows in a mud. How to get there? But when we say how we get there, flower is growing. But when we talk about we should be doing, I just sit back and what we talking about? Let's see. Tell me who we are talking about. Is Atma or Man, mind? But it's, I don't have an answer to that. But I tell this is a learning process for me and for everybody. So that's my observation on that, what you just said.
1: Okay, Ji. I'm not going to have a one-on-one conversation right now, but we can certainly open this up for discussion. Let me go to, I'm not sure who's, I think I have to go to Kulwant Kaurpanji. Kulwant Kaurpanji, you heard the whole conversation. Yes. Do you want to add anything to it?
3: Yeah, Vijay, I think I do. First, I will say, you know, I want to emphasize the word Bia. The Vya for me, as I think of it, is building an intimate relationship. It's a little personal to me. Maybe it sounds out of context. I just want to share, you know, as Rana Vijay say, how to connect. What is connection means? So who, what are we connecting? When he's talking about connection, you know, a week ago, my phone got corrupted. And it's not working. My mobile phone, it's not working. And it's on, you know, download mode. And I had to spend 2 days without phone. And even as I'm a teacher, I went to school without phone. And I was so much worried that how I'm going to spend a day. I don't know what's going on. I'm disconnected from, you know, from the whole world around me. I don't know what's going on with my son, my daughter, my friends, with my husband. And I'm not even able to, you know, see the time. I don't know what time my period, the class ends. Even though in each and every classroom, even in the teacher's lounge, there is a wall clock. I never paid attention to those clocks. And, you know, I was sitting in the teacher lounge and thinking about that, how I'm so much worried about outside. I don't have this phone. Can I spend this time with me? Think about myself. There is a clock on the wall. I can look for time right there. But, you know, I'm not worried about that, but I am worried about outside. I'm living outside my body. Can I go inside my body this time that I have free time? Can I go inside and talk to myself and think about? So this is, I think, majority of us are living, maybe as Guru Sahib say, manmukh, dead, unawakened. You know, we are not even awakened. When I'm talking about connection, can we spend some time, you know, with ourselves, thinking about self, and

0: to awaken, to build a relationship with ourselves, and slowly and eventually, maybe, you know, we will be blessed to build the relationship of, you know, I think these are the small little sore jaan wale kam hai gaya, little things that eventually will take us there where we are supposed to be. So this is how I think I'm thinking about the conversation you and Ranaviji has. Yes.
1: Yeah, isn't that fun? I mean, losing your phone for 2 days.
0: Yes.
1: And liberating.
0: Yes. And yes. Yes.
1: Yes. Yeah, I mean, I try to do all the time. I feel like my phone has enslaved me, and I deliberately just leave it in the car or on my table and just go away for hours, because it is actually very liberating.
0: Yes, yeah. It's very liberating. That's what I'm saying. We don't spend time. We don't have time for ourselves. We are so engrossed in this, you know, mundane world. We are always worried about something, never have time for ourselves. When I say never have time for ourselves, never sit down and, you know, analyze our own behaviors, our own actions, our own deeds.
1: Absolutely. And I think just building on what you said, like thinking about self, I think what I am trying to do, what I try to do on a daily basis is go into what I have termed as observation mode.
0: Right.
1: So no matter what I'm doing, if I'm driving a car or if I'm doing dishes or anything, for example, just at a physical level, which does not involve a lot of mental work, I'm just observing what am I thinking, what am I feeling, and without any processing, I'm just observing. I'm not processing who is observing who and where is my Atma and all. I mean, sure, these are the unanswered questions and they have their own value. But I think I am at peace with not knowing, but just being in observation mode. As you said, these are the kam that we are doing at AK Kar. So mm-hmm. It is our preparation for the Sware Kar. So I think we're learning those tasks.
0: Right.
1: I would say. So thank you for sharing and bringing up that personal anecdote. Gurdeep uncle?
2: Okay, now I can get, because I got some information from all of you. Very good, interesting. Everybody spoke very interesting thing. First thing is, Ranaviji said, to whom we are talking all this? Whole Gurban is talking to our own mind. Man mera antar tere nidhan hai, bahar vastana pahal. Jo kusturi mirgna jane, parmda parm pulaya. Amrit taj bikh sang rahe karte aap khoaya. Of course, Pramatma is there behind it. Jin har japya se har hui, har milya kil kali. The key of this is to, we have to do har. Usto bina without har, without his meditation, nothing gonna work. And if we have to make a prayer, ji ki birta hoi sa gur pai ardaas kar. That's our tool to make a prayer. Then the prayer will help us to deep dive within ourselves. That's what Kulwant Banji said. Very interesting. Because we are looking outward. We are not going inward. Once you go inward, you will find a very beautiful place. It's Paye Sade Ik Har. These both states of mind are within us. But actually, the Gurbani here means when we're going to die. After that, that's our Soraka. Take it right now. So this is the only time we have given. It's the same concept which we used to have before. I don't know. In India, all the girls were instructed that what would you do when we go to your in-laws home? So you must be doing this good way. You talk, behave good, talk good, be nice. You learn this, you learn that. This used to be when I was young and anyway, living in India. I don't know if it's still working. Exactly, Gurbani says here, whatever manners we adopt now. Manners mean kaam to lom bhankara. We are doing everything under the influence of Maya. Now there is a solution. Maya ka marn har naam hai. So we are not putting attention to the har naam. Maya will vanish automatically once we are in deeply love with har naam. Gurumukhe har paya. Gurumukhe, no, I am sorry to say, or I am okay, I have to be honest. We don't go to take the khande bate the pahal. That is

0: beginning, and we don't take the school bag and books and syllabus and go to the school the first day, we can never gonna get a degree from the school. You've never went. So excuse me if somebody don't like it. We have to go to Panchpyara in the parents of Guru Granth Sahib, and we call it not Amrit, I will call it Khande Bate Ki Pahol, which used to be Charnamrit before. There are Rasika Charnamrit Gursikha Palaya. I don't want to go into those details. This is the first day to become a Gurmukh, Gurmukhe Harpaya. Then Manmukh, otherwise we are Manmukh, because whatever's mind is wandering around like a little monkey, like a little baby, a child. We keep on running. You see, 2-3 year old child, even 4-5-6 year old, will keep you, parents keep on running behind them. Mind is a baby. Mind is a donkey. Man khuthar, tera bisas nahi, tu maha udmada, kharka pekhar, to chute, jo upar lada. Rest we have given the supports. Wife is a support, husband and wife, exactly the image of God, the spiritual love with the God. You must have that between husband and wife. Because this will help us leading a good life, and it will help our children who are born or who have been born, who have been already born. If we are happy, otherwise everything goes into their mind. We have been suffering all our life, then our children start suffering. Now here, Guru Tegh Bahadur warned us. He said, Nar Chet Paap Te Darre. What is Chet Paap? Chet Paap. Sorry, Chet Unda, which you know, you are doing deliberately. You are committing some crime. One is a Chet, without knowing, with our action, husband, wife, fighting, quarreling, you know, every argument on every little thing ultimately goes into the minds of the children. So here I committed a sin. Holger Vani talks about this. Holger Vani talked to man about the whole man. Kaun kamatata lini gritebadi bani. Parda, partan, pardara sino richio, rampakthani kini. Man. Jagle re mana jagle. Kaha gafal soya, jo tanu upja sanghi, so bhi sanghi na. So, Holger Bani is the same message. We have to become Gurmukh, which I will say, once you take Khande Bate Ki Pahal, now you have been given certain advice verbally by Panch Pyaras. I know, but you will find everything after that from the Guru Granth Sahib. Guru Granth Ji Maniyo Pravit Guran Ki De, Jaka Hirda Sudh Hai, Khoj Sad Mele. Then Guru Granth Sahib will tell you what is good for you, what is bad for you, what is Atma ke sed. Now see, man piche ya, then Atma agge ho jayegi. 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He's not a female. Why he was talking as a female? Same did Kabir, because couple of time, last to last week, somebody raised the question of Pandavidosi, why is this a female? There's no such thing male or female. Nari te jo purkarava, purkante jo nari. We all are naris. Eko purk ho sagli nar sabai. Find out from Guru Granth Sahib. Eko purk, that's only a kal purk. We all are his wives. That's why they are the hymns which a wife should sing for her husband or this life, because somebody asked for Isa. Let's say we say it's a lady, baby. She said, Kamal se akhar, kamal gun, kamal samaniya, mant, kamal sove sohan kari, jit vasa ave kant. From our culture side, it's usually that the wife, they want to control the husband. She's losing for it. And she asked this question to Baba Friji, what should I do? Now you see the reply. This applied to both husband and wife, and don't take me wrong. We said, Nivan Savakar Kavan Gun Jeba Maniya Mant Etra Pane Vesikar Tam Vasayavi Kant. Mitha Bolana Nimke Chalna. Be submissive. Be kind hearted. Talk nicely to your husband. This applies to both. If we both can do, you will see we will have a wonderful life. Then here, Mukti ho gayi. Moya jo mukt dioge, Namdi said, mukt na jane koela. I need no. Jeevat mukt. Jeevat mukt. So automatically, this is the state of mind. It will change. It will change when you do sadhangat. Sadhangat means you have friends. If you are meeting, what can you know? You wanted to be millionaire. You find 4 millionaire friends. You will have faith one to be millionaire. You want to be sadhu or whatever saint. Find 4 people, nice people to talk. 4 family friends. Always talk about Gurbani, talk about Sikh history, talk about anything. You will see your heart will become so pious. Na ko vari nahi bhaganna, sagal sang humko banai. Now if we can't live with my own wife, if I can't live with my own kids, how can we reach? Na ko vari nahi bhaganna, sagal sang humko banai. This Gurbani will definitely take us to those stages, provided that the sovat jagat e mantujle chitare. Then once it goes into the subconscious, just a long time, you don't want to become a big lecturer here. Conscious, subconscious, unconscious. So there's 3 stages. We have start from conscious level, then if you go to your subconscious level, then unconscious. Unconscious as, he said, doesn't matter what you do by hand, because that's something which spontaneously keeps on running within you. Vaheguru, Vaheguru, Vaheguru, Vaheguru,
1: Vaheguru.
0: Thank you, Sanjay. I want to stop here. Thank you for giving me so much time.
1: No, that's okay.
0: I didn't ask anybody. I express my feeling, how I take it, actually.
1: Thank you. Thank you so much, Ranavirji. Does Gurudeep Uncle answer some of your questions? Do you think he touched on those?
2: Yes, he put together his points of view. That's one thing. Khande ki pole is important. Gurbani message universal, and there are so many people in the world who don't have khande ki pole. Doesn't mean that they can't benefit from Gurbani. So I think Guru Sahib de Amun, I know the name of Jinnis Sevak ne Pani Panda si ladai vele. Khande di pole, the Guru Sahib never gave him. So I don't know how khande ki pole is one thing very important in the significance of that. We have to understand Guru Sahib ne kyun, why he started that and how we are taking it. So we are clear about that. And I don't think the clarity was there in the comment he made that we can, Gurbani aajayegi, and that's a whole problem. A lot of Gurdwaras is done by those who have taken khande ki pole too. So it does not change, but basic character is Gurbani. Gurbani is Guru Sahib ne tadde kya ke, this is your guru, follow this one. And khande ki pole is not going to grant that one. Khande ki pole, we are careful about that. So I think we have to careful when we make that comments. It's a universal message. And there's so many people who don't have khande ki pole, they can still benefit from Gurbani. This is our guru. That's the primary thing.
1: Point very well made, Ranavirji. I think I take your point. And I think it's part of our conditioned psyche or conditioned reality that we have come to accept. So, but that's a valid point. I'm just going to close up now by any final comments, Kulwant Kaur Panji?
3: I think, this is the only thing, as I talked about before, too. And this is the constant process, just to be, try to be awake, watch, observe your own behavior. You will find yourself, what you have to fix, what you don't have to, do it. We can find our own flaws, and we can get over this with Guru's Gyan. With Guru's Gyan is prachand, we will eventually get over our ego doubts and realize that, there is a timeless entity. As even Ranaviji said, we are going to die. Yes, we are going to die. What is going to die is our, the body is going to die, but not the force that drives this body is not going to die. That's a part of, the eternal force. So that's my...
1: I think well said. It's a constant and, more importantly, a continuous process that we need to do day in, day out.
3: Yes.
1: Thank you for that. We have around 8 minutes left. Let me actually go to Harvinder and ask him if he has heard the whole conversation and if he wants to chip in and share some of his thoughts.
4: No, I think I'm good, Ji. I think everything is almost covered. I'm good.
1: Okay, Ji. So,
0: can I answer something? Can you say something?
1: Definitely, Gurudev Uncle.
0: Okay. My answer is Guru was alive that time. With Guru Hargobind Sahib, Guru Hargobind Sahib was the Guru. After the 10th Guru, then we had nobody. Well, Guru Angad Dev Ji took this Amrit Kalkhande, but before, but there it was in Sanamat. Guru Dikhya Aakh Vajaya, Mahalla Dujya. Guru Dikhya was the same, but Khande Bhattadi Pahol. Guru Angad Dev Ji writes in Guru Granth Sahib, Guru Dikhya Aakh Vajaya, Sifti Sach Sameo, Tilko Kya Apadesi Hai, Jin Gur Nanak Deo. So it's clear that he was Dikshat. Then Dikshat we can then name. Khande Bhatti Paul mein Amrit ne kya Amrit vele bhi kan jis adhar ke nanak amrit dekha duja amrit nahe nanak amrit mane mahe paiye gur prasad tini pita rang siu jin ko likha aar. But after Guru Gobind Singh we have nobody to guide, we need a strength from them, we need somebody like a child need a father who guides them, who help in every aspect of the world or the life. They may be adopt or life we get the marriage. Otherwise, we can live with marriage with anybody and have children and all that. Government proves it. With the same token, when we take Khande Bhatti Amrit psychologically to help you, and Guru literally, I can feel, he helps you behind. But it's up to you whether we get convinced or not. But with Gurbani and Sikh history, I can talk to you more and more on this. It was important. From third Guru, it was taken by fourth Guru, Guru, Guru, Guru, Kanman, Mor, Guru, Bina, Main, Nahi, Ho. Then it was taken by fifth Guru, then sixth Guru. Anyway, so I stop here. I don't want to convince, I know whatever I have, my knowledge, poor knowledge. I just pass on to do and share with you. Thank you.
1: Thank you so much. So thank you, everybody. I think the message we got, at least I understood today, is that Dev kade har jap soheli vich tahurai khari sohandi. Tahurai vich khari sohandi jin dev kade naam samalya. So living in this world, we need to prepare, we need to be ready. We need to do those actions, or rather observations, that prepare us for meeting our higher self. So with that, I'll see you all next week. Vaheguru Ji Ka Khalsa. Vaheguru Ji Ka Khalsa, Vaheguru Ji Ki Fateh. Welcome everybody. This is Chetandeep Singh from Bay Area, California. Welcome all of you to another session of Khoj Gurbani. Continuing our theme of discussing the passages that are popularly sung in Sikh weddings, Anand Karaj. Today we are going to pick up a passage. It is from Ramkali Diwar. Mahalla Panjwa. It's on page 964. It's very commonly sung as the main pankti of the Shabad that is sung is Tau Palle Tande Lagi. So I'm going to read out the Shabad first and then we'll share my own understanding of what did I understand, and then we can have a discussion around this passage. 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And this particular line, Tau Palle Tende Lagi, that is sung many times during an ankaraj. It's part of the slok. So let's start with the first slok. It has this particular passage body has two slokes with it. So Ustat Ninda Nanak Ji Mehab Bajai Chodya Hab Kich Tyagi Habbe Saak Kudave Dithe Tau Palle Tende Lagi. So the first thing that I noticed, we noticed when we read this Shabad is that the word hub is used. And again, I'm not a grammarian and I don't have access to a dictionary or a Sanskrit dictionary. But I mean, I could easily substitute this with sub. So I think in a sense, what is being said here is the word sub. And it could be by the rules of poetry or grammar that Guru Sahib is using the words as mehab or just for the, you know, maybe it has some context to it, but not that I'm aware of. But the message that I'm getting from the first two lines is that Nanak is saying that I have become indifferent to praise or slander, ustatninda. These worldly things don't matter to me. That I have left everything that is worldly. So when I read these lines, they give me a sense of someone, a being that has gone through some deep realizations, because these are some of the truths that they arrive at, that Nanak is saying that mehab kich tyagi sabbe saak kudave dikhte. So he is seeing that everything is transient or kudave. So again, these lines, at least as far as I can share from my own experience, don't just come in a void or a vacuum that you wake up one morning and you write a poetry. I think these come from underlying deep realizations, when our mind realizes certain facts or truths from your own personal direct experience, then these emotions, these feelings, these truths surface up in your own mind. And also what I found interesting is that these realizations are not coming from a place of hurt or disappointment or detachment. Like when I was young, I remember being hurt or disappointed by someone or something. And, you know, I said, you know what, I'm going to leave them, or I'm not talking to them, or I just leave them. But these realizations, the way I see it, they're not coming from a place of hurt or disappointment or detachment. In fact, these are coming from realization, the following truths that I could put together. And these are few. I think the first one, what I could think is that Nanak has realized, or is realizing, the mind is realizing that the world is temporary. It is subject to change. Everything changes. The world is temporary. It's not permanent, hence not worth attaching to. And second, this world and the worldly forms are an illusion. There is some force behind all the forms that give rise to the forms that is working to create and sustain this universe, like Nirgun Sarup. But in a sense, the forms are just that. There is something beneath, underlying the forms. There is some truth there. And the third thing, what I could think is, the truth that was realized is that every cause has an effect. Ape bij, apeika, that my own actions will result in what I get. If I attach to the temporary and transient things, the worldly things, I am going to get dukkh. But if I attach to the one behind it, the Nirgun Sarup, then that's what he's saying. Like, I have left everything worldly, but now Tau Palle Tende Lagi, I'm only devoted to you. So I think after realizing these deep truths about my own self and the world around me, Nanak is saying that nothing of outside or the forms matter to me. What matters to me is you. So Tau Palle Tende Lagi, that I'm devoting my life, my everything to you. And I have become non-attached to everything else, including the clothes relationships in my family life. Now, again, when I think of it, it is a bit paradoxical, as most of the things in religion are. On one hand, the purpose of Sikhi and life in general is to serve oneself by serving others, like selfless service or seva. And at the same time, understanding that this world, these relationships, this family, they're all temporary. And hence, I don't expect anything. If I do something good, I don't expect praise. And in the other case, I don't care about slander. All I do is your seva. So I think Nanak is sharing his own realizations and certain strategies that he has adopted in his own life and that he's sharing with us. Second slok, the next one. Firdi firdi Nanak ji, Nanak jiyo, hau favi thi bohat disavar panda. Ta hau sukh sukhali suti ta gur mil sajjan melada. So I think it's again a continuation of the first slok, that again a realization that my mind keeps wandering, firdi firdi. It always keeps wandering and it feels like that mind has gone insane. And it keeps indulging in all the world around itself. And again a realization that my mind only rests when I meet the Guru, or this awareness that is inside me that will lead me to the sajan or to the hari or my mool. And the next one is the padi. Sabhe dukh santap jaan tudho puliye. So we read the padi first. So I think in short, I'm not going to go line by line on the padi, but I think what this padi sums up is what happens when I am not in tune with a guru. This is again a direct realization of the mind who has realized that what I need to do, but also it's a keeping a check on itself. Like, what happens when I'm not in tune with the Guru? In fact, it's expanding on the line in the previous slok, Firdi Firdi Nanak Jiyo, Hofavi Thi, that if I forget the Naam, I'm the real pauper. And all the things that, all the lines that, in this body, so Nirtan Kandiye, so Juni Handiye, right? So Chit Rogi Segane. But what stood out to me was the last line, was very interesting to me. Soe duhela jag, jin nao visarya. So basically what happens is, if we take an analogy of a bullock cart or a rickshaw, very common in India back then and even now. If we consider our life as we are riding on a cart, horse cart or bullock cart or a rickshaw ride, it can be smooth if the cart is moving well, but if the cart wheel does not fit well into the axle, it's a nightmarish ride. So similarly, our life can be smooth and peaceful if we have not meant that cart wheel can hit the axle and the word duhela was very telling for me, at least, that if we don't have realizations and indulge in the world as if forms are true, our time here is going to be duhela. So these are some of my thoughts on this body and slokas. So I'm going to open it up. I'm going to start with Ekumkarji. Do you want to share your thoughts on this one?
5: Thank you, Chikungarji. You know, it's kind of an interesting choice to have a Shabad that talks about, you know, all relationships, you know, being false as a marriage Shabad, you know.
1: I think that we have chosen as a custom or, you know, as the traditions go.
5: You know, so I think that's a very, you know, that's a very interesting decision. To say, okay, here I'm about to commit my life to somebody, maybe we'll have children, but by the way, all these relationships, and I think maybe false is not the best translation of it. The mind, I think it's, for me, it's about, you know, what you're talking about with the Naam, that if I know what my identity is, if I know who I am and I'm anchored in my being, then I'm not going to get caught up in wanting something or being disappointed by what's happening around me. But if I'm not, if I'm not anchored in a true sense of self and a true sense of that divine identity inside of me, then everything that happens, you know, is going to jostle me around. So I think I'm just really echoing what you said. And I do think that that's just a very interesting, framework to enter into marriage. Like, okay, don't worry about, and I also think that that line also speaks to me about, the way that social life is very much about what you look like on a certain level. You know, that people are really concerned with looking good or looking bad or being praised by their family or being slandered. And the idea that we need to enter into marriage and not play that game. Like, if we really want the Grishta Ashram and we want a dharmic relationship, we have to not be concerned about the opinions of others. Which is a tall order, I think, when it comes to the human condition. So those are my few thoughts about it.
1: Yeah, I think you raise an important point, and that brings me to, like, I was just reflecting on why this Shabbat was chosen, and I think, again, traditionally what happens when a boy and a girl, sick boy and a single, are sitting, so when it's time to go around Guru Granth Sahib, take the ferry, the girl's father gets up, and the girl is wearing a palla, a cloth, typically a pink in color, and he takes that and gives it to the boy, and they both hold that palla and take the ferry. So it's like, now this girl is yours, now pallit and elagi, right? So that's the kind of analogy that we as Sikhs have derived. Or this is the best thing we could come up with to fit a certain tradition. And we forgot to read what was written in the front. Habesa kudavedite. So I think that's where it's coming from. Okay, Gurdeep uncle.
0: Okay, you explained very good. But I can give my opinion on it. Actually, it's more spiritual. Even in Christianity, the father hold the hand of the girl, his daughter, and hand it over to the groom. And in Islam also, I think a lot of promises are given or advice given to them. We have to be sincere to each other. And first thing also, the girl says that I'm marrying this fellow with my own will. She has to say that in front of everybody, that there's no any other force behind, any social pressure or anything. We have very similar customs, either it's a Sikh marriage or it's a Christian marriage or it's Islam marriage. I've often seen this, and whatever they give advice is exactly similar to each other. The idea in Western life, we can more easily explain here, you know, we have a time when we start dating, you know, and I have gone to all those kind of processes I've been living for a long time. I used to see in 70s, you know, the girl, if she doesn't have any date for the weekend or any boyfriend, the girl who doesn't have a boyfriend, she was feeling ashamed of herself that she couldn't have a boyfriend and she had nowhere to go. There's no dating and nothing. And marriage average age here in Western world was about 40 and plus. So by that time, they have been running around finding so many dating and all that, and then eventually they get frustrated because they keep on running. It's exactly our soul is doing, is keep on wanting. Our inside is wanting, either with the relatives, with the friends. Ultimately, nobody gonna help him if he's sick and all that. You will see. Guru Tegh Bahadur said at one place, Sukhmay an milit bo baithat, rahat chau dis kehra hai, vipat pari sabhi sang chai. Even here it goes further. Ghar ki nar bahut jasiyon, sada rahat sang lagi, jab bhi hans taji ek aaya, preet preet kar baaki. At least she's the one who is with you till the death. After that, she is not. Even she got afraid of your body, is dead body. So, which is reality, the no will for you. But then there will be a frustration. As Ekankar said, wonderful word here, Grihastashram. It has been, studies have been made with every culture and religions and all that, and they found that the Grihastashram is the better. Here you have certain commitments, you have somebody to take care for you, then you have a bit of responsibility of your kids. The kids are born out of the wedlock, then you will feel much more responsible and taking care and with love for those kids. And by that time, go and go older and older and older, and you one day die. This is the wonderful way of passing your life. Otherwise, you are alone, you get depression. One time you got a dating, next week you don't have anybody. After 2 years, your girlfriend is gone. You are more in love with her, you get heart attack. You see, the maximum suicide rate here is in Quebec, where I live, and in the teenager group. And the reason they found, because when they start dating and they have a boyfriend, girlfriend, if one of them the other one gets sick. Other one get committed suicide even. These are the facts you can find out from the statistics. So basically this ends everything when you get married. And here whatever is given, all this reality in our Gurbani. So it's same thing applies to our spirit. Our spiritual husband is the Lord, and we have to be love with him, and everything will follow suit, all the good attitude will follow suit, and you become very pure hearted, very kind soul, a loving soul, and that's why we need to get married, and then we follow this whatever Gurbani advice. Thank you. This is what I can say in general.
1: Okay, thank you, uncle.
5: Sorry, I'm kisi more device use karke. I think. Yeah.
1: Would you like to share your views on this?
5: Chetandeep, I think I don't have much. I also didn't have a chance to look at the Shabad before, but I really like the idea, as you said, that, you know, the first line, Sabbes Sakh Kurave Dithe Topale Tende Lagi. So it did not come from a heart which is disappointed or hurt or broken. It came from someone who has the understanding of this world, these relationships, and who really realize it. I think it's really a good idea. And also, Ekankarji raised really an interesting point. I also think that why this Shabad is specifically sung, you know, at the time of marriage. But if we, maybe for some reason, I'm not sure. But what I think is, from spiritual aspect, Gurusev is trying to say that all the relationships are transactional. Nothing is like, you know, it's all based on give and take. Nothing is, what we say, without any expectations. So the once I realized that all these relationships are, you know, transactionals, it made me, you know, my connection with you is only the one that is relationship with you is only selfless. So I think that's all I can add right now. That's it. Yes.
1: Thank you so much. So I think we have at least covered one round, and we did go over slokas and body word. Let me try a different trajectory, and let's see how that goes. So I think we all here on this call are trying in our own personal lives to follow the path of the guru, or to be spiritual, or, you know, to get closer to one's own self. So in a sense, tau palle tende lagi, right? That's what I'm saying, like, my life is devoted to you, and we all have our own ways of coming at it. So why don't we go around in the room and just share from our own personal day-to-day life, what are we trying? What are, like, I would like to hear from all of you, what are we doing in our daily life on this? Like, how are we connecting to the guru, or how are we connecting to one's own mool or one's own authentic self? How are we connecting every single day? So maybe I can just start by sharing a couple of thoughts, what I do, and then I would like to hear from each one of you. So the way when I get up in the morning and I'm trying to follow this path of taram or this journey of connecting with the guru, I am very conscious about my own reactions to the things happening around me. For example, if someone speaks to me in a louder voice or a harsh voice or questions me, I'm like, I'm trying not to react to that, right? So I'm trying to watch my own reactions with the light of the Guru Ustad Ninda Nanak Ji, right? So I don't care about what's happening. For example, I invited someone home and they said, we are not coming, or a lot of things happen, right? I mean, so what I'm trying to get to is, like, I'm not trying to just sit on that situation and ponder it over, just letting it go every moment. And that's kind of my way of taupalle thendilagi. So, Ekankarji, would you like to share your own journey?
5: Yeah, I mean, I'm actually in a space of transition with how I'm doing these things. I had a really clear sadhana for a long time, and then I hit midlife, and I'm just shocked at how many things are changing for me. What I noticed, though, is that it keeps coming back to the notion of hukam. You know, that I'm not, you know, I'm not doing my bonnies every day. I'm not, you know, like putting a lot of hours on the mat, as they say. You know, I'm not sitting on the mat for hours a day right now. But it's almost like the guru saying, can you integrate the things you've learned, which is that it really is just the divine in everything, doing everything, and it really is all in hukam. And the intellectual understanding of that versus kind of a more limbic system, emotional surrender to that are very different, because intellectually I can, you know, oh yeah, it's all hukam and this is what hukam means and this is what hukam says. But I think the guru gives shabad as a road to the non-dualistic experience, and that non-dualism, was reserved really for, deep practitioners of practices for many thousands of years. And what the Shabbat did was liberate the opportunity to access non-dualistic consciousness for every person, you know, who has a chance to meditate on the Shabbat. And what's interesting for me is that where I had an intellectual understanding of non-dualism for a long time, as I'm getting older, as I'm dealing with, you know, my parents getting, you know, my mom getting older, my friends are dying who are older than I am. I'm looking at the fact that, you know, death is getting closer for me every day. There's just like this recognition that I have to get this concept of it's all hukam on a totally different level. And it's that lesson that just keeps presenting itself every day. So that's my input.
1: Yeah, so I really like when you said you were integrating the learnings that you had. So the way I look at it is, you trained for a certain period of time, and now you are living that training, that living the hukam, as they say, you're living it through your actions now in your day-to-day life. So thank you for sharing that. Gurdeep uncle, would you like to add to this?
0: Yeah, okay. I'll give you another example. Mirbani says, ab hum chali thakar pe haar. जब हम शरण प्रभु की आई राख प्रभु पामे मार डार रहो लोकन की चतुराई उपमा तय बै संतर डार पामे कोई बुरा कहे पामे पला कहे This again, actually, Ekankar said very wonderful thing. If we know we are getting old, Shinshin Odh Behat Hai Phute Ghatjo Pani, Hargun Kahe Nagabi, Murk Agyana, Tute Laj Lagake Na Marna Pashana. We follow these four lines. Let's say once it goes into your mind, we will be having peace, we will be always cool, we will stay because we are not gonna stay here for a long, long time. It's only for a few days. Why don't we make use of it? If this kind of concept comes to your mind, this Ekankar said wonderful thing, it comes in my mind too. Just as if we were young or we were very baby or child, and age is going, running so fast every day. When I see my other friends are getting old, some have died already, it pulls me down. It controls my thinking. It controls my collections of worldly things. That's what the Gurbani is helping us every morning when I get up. First thing at the night, I pray to Babaji, we have a Guru Granth Sahib at home, that with your help, our day was passed very nicely. Now you helped me to pass my night nicely and came, wake me up early morning, which he does. I can say that is my experience of long life. And then we think of Gurbani, Shabad, we hear Kirtan, we pray again, that's Tere Pani Swadha Pala. Jagdi Jalanda Rakhla, Apni Kirpa Tar, Jit Dwari Ubre, Tite Leova. We always say, but once we start saying these kind of words from the core of our heart, you will see God helping everybody else too, but He helps you as well. Provided that's coming from the core of our heart. So whole Gurbani is so wonderful. So all day passes like that. I'm married. I'm telling if you ask me, I'm 44 years I've been since we are married. And I was here for a long time before my marriage. The same way, I was not sure which girl I should get married. But as Ekankar said, this is a hukam, the order. I got married a girl from my own culture. And she does Babaji, she make prasad, she does Kirtan, Gurbani all day. We keep on around these things. So we don't care what somebody has said. He brought us something good or nice or bad. We're getting out of it slowly, slowly you do, because our priority is different. So we are thinking every day, you know, you understand the meaning of all this. कौ कौन विधि की जे तेरा सो दिन आवन लगा कौ कौ है काका जब लग जोत काम में भरत है आप सुन बूझे लाल करे जी पद कारण लोचन कृष्ण 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grandchildren, so I take care for them, go to pick them from the school, I prepare some food for them. By the time my daughter-in-law, my son comes home, we have little food, and those kids are with us, and they are in good hands, instead of going to babysitter or other places, which is, of course, a necessity as well. But I feel having a wonderful life, but staying close to Gurbani, not a very big house, not a 6-bedroom or 10-bedroom. 3+1 in the basement. I've been living in the same house for 45 years. So it's not also, you can say, I was very poor. I'm a professional. I was an architect. I worked with the government. I could have collected a lot of wealth I wanted. But again, as Ekankar said, it also was his hukam. Even if I thought sometimes that I should buy this and that, I think no, it was his hukam. He stayed within me. So far, I'm very happy with my life. And I don't know if we tomorrow morning, if the press is going to come or not. Mat ke jaape meri jindadi hai, sa aave ke na aave ra. So once we have this type of concept in the mind, what is the problem there? It's no problem. That's it anyway. It's my own thinking. I don't want to impose anything on anybody. As you ask this question, I'm sharing my experience with you guys, with all of you. You are younger than me, of course. But I appreciate your this efforts that bring us every week on the computer, on the board. We discuss Gurbani and all that. I really appreciate and thank you very much.
1: Thank you, Gurudeep Uncle, for sharing your deep personal connection as you shared with them with Guru Granth Sahib Ji. So thank you so much for sharing your life. Eileen, would you like to share something at this point?
6: Sure. I guess in stark contrast to Uncle G, I don't feel that I'm in that kind of a place. And I think what I'm experiencing in my day to day is sort of, questioning. So in my life, right, when I was with my husband for like 15 years until he decided he didn't want to be married anymore. And so I faced a different situation. And what I'm struggling with now in some ways is just thinking about, you know, that I take care of my kids and the pressure makes me kind of feel like there's, you know, I'm not enough. Like there's sort of this longing for more, or feeling like an insecurity, sort of an instability and an insecurity of like, am I doing enough? Am I, you know, do I need to do more? And on sort of just like a very like, you know, it's a balancing act, right? It's like a tightrope act of trying to make things work and do more. And so what I've been doing a lot is just kind of trying to question my motivations and try to unpack some of that feeling about, you know, what is enough? You know, do I crave like, you know, companionship from, you know, getting married again or something like that, to sort of, you know, does that create stability? Does that create more craziness? You know, like I'm just kind of trying to figure out what is the right, what's going to give the right sensation of feeling enough. So I guess that's where my head is at. And probably, you know, for sure there's more lessons from Gurbani that can inform that and kind of, you know, help me out with that question. But it's just the life pressure that seeps in. I think that on the day-to-day basis, that it's like the treadmill, if you will, right? The treadmill that I'm on.
1: Thank you, Eileen. Thank you for, you know, being vulnerable and sharing your innermost thoughts. And just the use of word treadmill that you used at the end, I think I certainly feel the same way. And I feel like I get up in the morning and get ready, drop kids to school, drive to work an hour, work the entire day and come back, pick up kids. Me or my wife, and again, put the kids to bed and the day is over. It just feels like a grind. But what has helped me, at least in the last couple of weeks, is, and I'm not sure how this shift came about, but what I have realized is, I've named this mode as something called Seva mode, that, you know, when there is a lot to be done, and I just tell myself, you know, let's go in the Seva mode. And what happens to me in Seva mode is, no matter what is happening, if I have to pick up kids, I have to cook for them, or whatever I'm doing, it does not feel like work to me anymore. It feels like I'm just doing the Seva you gave me. And no matter what it is, and no matter how much it is, I'm not going to complain. I'm just going to do it, and that's all about it. I don't care about anything else. So I think that is really helping me. Even if I'm driving and there's a lot of traffic, I'm serving you. I'm coming back and I'm working at office. I'm serving you. I don't care what I'm doing, or is it enough? As you said, all my mindset is like, it's going in the Seva mode and just doing that Seva that I have been told to do. So,
6: thank you, Virji. That's really helpful.
1: Thank you. Kulbant Kaur Panji, you want to share your thoughts?
7: It's really nice to hear from everyone. I have the same feeling, you know, as you said, as
1: I think we just lost her. I don't see her on the call anymore.
8: Yeah, I think we just lost the connection.
1: Okay. I think that complete from too. So I'm just going to open it up and invite if anybody has anything to share at this point, or we'll see if Kuvan Kaur Panji comes back. So Ikumkarji, Gurdeep Uncle, Eileen, any final thoughts on this or anything else you would like to share at this time?
5: I don't have anything really to add. I've enjoyed the conversation tonight, and I know it's a small group, so but I've been glad to be part of it.
1: I think small is intimate, so Eileen, do you have anything to share?
6: No, I think that's a really helpful for me, that perspective too. I appreciate that, because I think that partially also answers my question in a way of the feeling like I'm not doing enough. Like there's, you know, it comes down to it might be the same thing where I feel like if I'm not doing enough for my kids, like if I'm not providing enough for my kids, that they'll somehow be disadvantaged. Like I'm just never, there's just never ending, never enough that I can do for them. And maybe that's part of it, is sort of, how am I judging what's enough? You know, am I judging, you know, what's enough by just the standards, just what's in the Maya, and looking at other people? And maybe what I have to do is I just have to reorient to feel like it's enough, that, you know, Satguru will take care of things and kind of have more acceptance. So I
1: thought,
0: yeah, that's fine. Because where it says ustit ninda, ustit is the appreciation, but if it's a real appreciation, we should do it. It's encouraging to everybody. But sometimes we do false appreciation, just to take some benefit out of someone. That's where it says ustit and ninda also is bad. They both, when you misuse them, if it's reality and facts, it's good to say truth, but not give any false appreciation and all that. The other thing, as Harvinder said, it's a psychotherapy. Of course, Gurbani helps and every Shabbat. And it has a proven fact with the Harvard University. If you do 20 minutes of meditation in the morning, you get enough energy to face the problems of coming 24 hours. It does help, it's a proof. Doesn't matter what meditation, doesn't matter what religion. It's things to get in tune with the Supreme Lord who gave us everything. You thank Him for the health, wealth, kids, wife, everything. Then you will see a love starts sprouting from your heart, and it will affect everybody, and you get it back. That is in the space. If you give a bad vibration, leave it in the space for someone, he gets it too, but they come back to you. If the good vibration, gets back to you, you will face a lot of people during the daytime who will be always good to you. If you have done something wrong really from the just thoughts, and that bad thoughts come back and will be sad and all that. This is what I have studied also, but I have the feeling also, I realize every day, this is, it works. And Gurbani is, of course, is psychotherapy. You must know, try to understand. And thank you very much. This is what I can say right now.
1: Thank you, everybody. I think that's the wrap for today. I'll see you all next week. Vaheguru Ji Ka Khalsa. Vaheguru Ji Ki
6: Fateh.
9: Vaheguru Ji Ka Khalsa, Vaheguru Ji Ki Fateh Ji, Ravinder Singh from Columbus. When we consider the Mool Mantra, so-called, what I am going to do is really give you a sense of where my thought is at today when I look at this declarative statement at the very beginning of the Guru Granth. What am I thinking? What am I asking myself in my mind? I'll share that with you, and hopefully that can be the basis for at least, you know, stirring a discussion. So one of the first things that strikes me now is that for the longest time, I have thought of it as the Mool Mantra. And then I wonder, I mean, why is it called the Mool Mantra? Is it a mantra at all in the traditional sense of it? If not, what is it? I also know that it's been called a preamble, and I've used that word myself in the past. And now I'm wondering, is it a preamble?

is read out as Ekku Onkar, Satnam, Kartapurkh, Nirbhau, Nirvair, Akal, Murt, Ajuni, Swabhang, Gurprasad. Now, again, when I read it in the manner that I've been accustomed to since I was a kid, I find that I'm reading certain words together automatically, robotically, even today. I mean, even though I question whether they should be read together. For instance, if we start right at the beginning with Ik Onkar, and I don't necessarily have the answers, but certainly the questions is, first of all, is the Ik really one, as in a numeral one? Or is it signifying something else? And the question in my mind is, if it is the numeral one, then we have a bit of a problem, because then it becomes a relative term, because then it is relative to the other numerals. It's relative to two or three. And is that the intent here? I find that most, if not all, the translations, you know, whether it's the English translations that are common these days, you know, Sant Singh Khalsa, Manmohan Singh, I mean, they call it there is but one God. Whether you look at the Punjabi ones with Harbans Singh calling it Ik Akal Purakh, or Saib Singh saying Akal Purakh Ik Hai, or Manmohan Singh saying Vaheguru Keval Ik Hai. Nikki Guninder Kaur out in Maine, dear friend, but she also calls it, you know, has. I don't know what she's translating it as these days. I know she's working on a translation. Christopher Shackle, Khushwant Singh, Talib, you name it. You have the idea of one God. And I'm beginning to question that, if that is indeed the right way to look at this or to perceive this. So I tend to feel that Ik Onkar is signifying something else. What it is, I'm not entirely sure. But my personal sense is that it is actually talking about some sort of a oneness that is unfathomable in itself, that is endless, a oneness, a unity. And Onkar is its manifestation. It's manifest. I mean, it is, we know, for example, that Onkar refers to, you know, traditionally sound. So I'm beginning to feel that this undifferentiated oneness is expressing itself or manifesting itself through sound and light, which leads me to believe that this is the Shabad Guru that we talk about. So the absolute one is expressing itself as the Shabad Guru, sound and light. And then Sat Naam, again, I wonder if these should be read together, and if not separately. My inclination is that perhaps they should be read separately. Sat, of course, being true, but Naam really gets my attention because, and I've been thinking through this quite a bit, because if you think about Naam, you know, what is Naam? I mean, since it's associated with name, I mean, a name is a signifier of something. In other words, when you name something, you're essentially capturing its attributes. And so there is an object or a thing associated with a name. But in this case, we are calling it Naam because it doesn't, at one level, have attributes. It's Nirgun. And yet, at another level, all names belong to it. It's Sargun. So I find this to be a really beautiful signifier for both sides, the unmanifest side of things and the manifest side of things. I tend to think that this has a strong link to language and speech, as does Shabad. Both sort of signify, to me at least, a continuum in language.

0: kind of at one end is cleaved to us as our speech and language, and then at the other end, it is metaphysical. So I read Naam, I tend to think of it as the text and texture of the universe. It is the inherent knowledge that is woven into the fabric of the universe. It's the knowledge of creation. And Karta, we come to Karta. I don't want to take too much time. Karta is how this knowledge manifests itself as, again, creator is the word that is being used for it. I wonder if creator is the right word, if it is not, whether it is more appropriate to call it a doer. Because Karta, you know, I mean, I was struck to find out that it comes from the word katar, which means to cut or to cleave, which means this is the capacity to cut through and to create something. So the word, it seems to have a negative connotation, but it is Karta because this entity that we call Naam or the Absolute is all powerful. Therefore, it also has the power to negate itself. So when it creates Maya, it is essentially negating itself. That's how I'm beginning to see this. I'm just sharing it with you. And then Nirbhau, Nirvair, I know conventionally have been translated as without fear, without enmity. I, again, am moving away from that in my own mind. I'm more inclined to think that Nirbhau, for instance, to me is being harmonious, being in harmony. I also seem to think that Bhau has been used as discipline or restrained in other contexts within Vani, even in Asa Diwar, you know, like the sun, moon, and stars are in Bhau. So I get the feeling that everything else moves according to a law or in Bhau. But this Ikwankar that we are referring to is not subject to such restraint. Similarly, for Nirvair, it's more of a human tendency or a human quality to be in fear and doesn't really seem appropriate to apply to some sort of a universal being. So I therefore think of this again as an extension of that harmony, to be without contradictions, basically. So that's how I see Nirbhau, Nirvair. Akal, again, should Akal, Murat be read together? We all do that. I've always read them together, but now I wonder, is Akal, Murat one word? I'm beginning to feel that it is perhaps not one word. It should perhaps be two words, and we'll find out. So I think it simply means that the concept of time does not apply to this, for want of a better word, this entity. And Murat, again, you know, is an attribute that we feel is an embodiment. So I tend to see this as saying that the entire creation is an embodiment of this timeless, again, I use the word timeless, but I don't think I should. So I am looking at, and then again, Gurprasad. I've always read it together, and I'm wondering if I should. I think that it is saying that this entity is also the Gur, and it is also Prasad, meaning it is grace as well as the inherent or the universal or the primordial teacher. All of these attributes it has within that. Not to take too much of your time, but these are some of the things that are swirling in my head. I thought I would share them with you and see what you have to say on that. So I will start with Dilpreet. Just follow the usual routine.
1: Anji Vizhi, thank you. So I cannot agree with you more. I think it is good that we come to Mool Mantra again. And then every time I look at this, it throws something new at me. So what I was, when you were talking, right? So what I was thinking in back of my mind that in Guru Granth Sahib, whenever a new rag starts or a new bani starts or whenever a bani from Bhagat starts, so Mool Mantra, Guru Sahib has added the Mool Mantra in front of it. So sometimes I will think that why Guru Sahib has done that, or then the one explanation which I tend to agree is that this is defining or setting the boundaries. And then by adding a Mool Mantra in front of Japji or adding it in front of any other Bhagat's Bani, I think Guru Sahib is enforcing that the whole discussion is not going outside of these boundaries. So what those boundaries are, as you explained, that we believe in that the Creator is in the creation. We don't believe that there is one Creator, or and then the qualities of that Creator are defined here. So it is setting the boundary that we are talking about whom and what are the qualities. So whenever we are interpreting or reading or a Bhagat's Bani, even if some words are, we have to define the meaning of those words using this as a guideline. So the other interesting thing which happened was, my Uber driver asked me that, okay, I have not seen anybody with a turban. Then I said, I am a Sikh. Then the next question was that, what do you guys believe? Do you believe in one God? So I told him that, no, we don't believe. We think that the Creator and creation are same and the Creator is in the creation. So then he said, oh, you guys are not a monotheism, right? Not a monotheist religion. I said, no, we are not. And you started with the definition, right? That I think it has been misinterpreted by all the translators, or they have not done justice or to Guru Nanak when they said that there is one Creator, unique Creator. We believe in that one Creator or one God. I don't think so, as you explained, that he has gone beyond that, and then the whole Gurbani says that Creator is in the creation and Gurbani explains us to be the co-creator. So I think we need to stress on that part, and then because if we start with the concept of existing concept of God, which is defined by Christianity or any other thing, I think that we will take a wrong turn and then we will never come back to the Guru Nanak's path. And then the big confusion, I think, as a group, as we are recording this in English, there is a big confusion in Sikhism about that where the Mool Mantra ends. Okay, so whether it ends at Guru Prasad or it ends at Nanak Hosi Bhi Saj, I think that somewhere what I believe is that Jap is the name of the Bani, and as we have started, so I believe in that the Mool Mantra ends at Guru Prasad. And then the last thing which I have is that when I look at this Mool Mantra again and again, what strikes me is that from Ik Omkar Satnam and Karta Purakh up to this point, I feel that Guru Sahib is defining that whom he is considering the Creator, because he is defining, as you said, you explained, Ik Omkar Satnam. And then he is also saying that as that Creator in the creation is responsible for all the creativity, that is Karta. And Purakh also, again, he is saying that it
0: okay,
1: is...
0: Okay, Dilpreet, I've got to cut you off. You've got you're running out of time.
1: Okay, so just to end this, that he is saying that he is Purakh also again, that Creator is in the creation, and then the rest of the attributes are defining the characteristics. That's all I had.
0: Thank you. Thank you. Thank you very much. Interesting concept here. Ik Omkar ji, I want to come to you, but before I let you begin, Dilpreet has raised an interesting idea here that We are equating the creator with creation. I'm not entirely sure that I agree with him on this, but I'd like to hear your thoughts and the thoughts of others, because I think that Ek Onkar, just from what I said, it seems to me that Ek is one removed from us by a Shabad Guru. That's when the whole process begins, that Ek is really beyond our reckoning. So I just wonder what you think about that, and as well as what your own views are. Please, go ahead.
2: Well, thank you, G. Happy New Year, everybody.
0: Happy New Year.
2: And I can't really believe it was 6 years ago that we did this.
0: Yes.
2: So in my, insecurity and my I have done a translation of Jepji, and the way that I've translated Ek Onkar Satnam is this way. One spirit beyond moves within the creation, coordinating, consolidating, continually creating. And this spirit in me is my true identity. That's Ek Onkar Satnam. So, from the beginning, when I was really blessed to work with Yogi Bhajan, the late Sri Singh Sab, he worked with me on translating Japji the year before he left his physical body. And from the beginning, it was about not letting the Punjabi English dictionary be the realm of translation, because Gurbani is saying so many things that we don't hold conceptually in the English language. And Ek Onkar is where all that begins. Ek Onkar is a symbol. I mean, when Guru Nanak had his enlightenment experience, he came out with a whole new sign and symbol for divine consciousness that didn't exist anywhere and didn't ever exist before. So I believe that, and I have no evidence for this, it's my personal belief, I believe that when English speakers came and started interacting with the Punjabis, translating Ek Onkar as there is one God was kind of a place where they could culturally meet, because there is the notion of oneness in the Ek Onkar. But I also think it's a cultural fight, because the Western philosophy, and it starts with the Greeks, is so much a dualistic idea that mind and mind and matter, or spirit and matter, are two different things. And Guru Nanak, I really do believe that the base of Guru Nanak's enlightenment vision was that the one is in everything and creative within everything. And we've got to wake up to the fact that that's who we really are. Like, we are a spark of divine light, not separate from the one light, and we are playing in creation. And so how Ek Onkar breaks down in terms of, I do think that there's a formula in it that Ek is the oneness, the one consciousness, that Om is the sound or the vibration, and Kar is the manifestation. Like, I do think there's an actual formula for how the divine moves and creates in that term. But it is both within and beyond, and that's the essence of it, is that it's a playful, ever evolving, ever moving, ever renewing, ever expressing consciousness that still is one at its base. It's one and many at the same time. And that Sat Nam doesn't mean that his name or its name is truth, that the Nam is us. We're the Nam. I mean, we're the identity that's experiencing the Ek Onkar. And what's authentic in us, what's real and authentic in us, when we can find our own authenticity, that's where we are completely, in a somatic connection with the oneness, with the Ek Onkar, so that that's who I really am. I am a momentary flash of expression of that one. And we've got lots of people, and I won't take more time going further into the Mool Mantra, but that is how I have experienced and learned about what Ekonkar Satnam means.
0: Okay, thank you. Again, I wonder about whether the equation of the creator and the creation is a complete one-to-one symmetry. It seems to me that if you want to call it a creator, which I'm a little loath to do, it is, to me, there is an absolute principle that is removed from this process, that this process is basically a manifestation of its power. So it's, the power is sort of emanating through Shabad Guru, you know, Oankar, Ekoankar. So I want to put this out there, see if somebody can kind of take that on and respond to it. That said, let me go to, let me see who I see here. Hanji Gurdeep Singh Veerji.
3: Hanji, Happy New Year to everybody.
0: Hanji, Happy New Year, Ji.
3: Okay. I heard what you said. I'm more convinced with you. Here we should take every word individually. Ekyum, Ek, that's the God. Onkar is the representation of the Maya. Ekyum created the Maya. The Ura, Om, representation of the Maya. And then each word should be individually read as Sat. Then Naam. Name hite sab kuch hua bin satguru naam na japa gur ka sabd maharas meetha bin chakhe sadh na japa. So naam is a separate word, sat sat sat kar sadha. Gurpure jo bachan ke ma chink ganthri badha. Sat is a separate word. I agree mostly with you, your explanation. Karta, creator, purkh. 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Nirpaho, I'm more convinced with individual word. You said nirpaho. And nirvair, another word. Akal, only one word. Murit, one word. Ajuni, one word. Sahabang, self-creation, self-created. Gur, prasad. Gur, and then prasad. More or less, I go with you, what you explained here. Now about the second person who spoke, Dilpreet Ji, I can answer for him is, Aapi ne aap saajiyo, aapi ne rachiyo, nao dui kudat saaj kai kar asan ditho chao. Creator, himself alone, he is within the creation. But when creation get finished, it get become back to number one, back to ekyam. So that's the answers a little bit, I cannot convince him, but if you agree. Dvikudha Sadhke Karasan Jitho Chau. Uda Onkar, I as I explained, is the Maya. And whole explanation after that in Guru Granth Sahib start from here. This is the Bij Mantra. Every word he has explained again. As he said, this is always given outline. The boundary of each Paktik Bani and all that, which is true. I agree with him. Dilpreet said very right there. And the rest is up to us how we practice and what we achieve. Because whole, everything, jo brahmande, soi pinde, jo khoje so paave. Rest depends upon us, how much we do the lab work. First we have reading the theory only, but if we don't get into the lab, we have no proof. Theory works or not. So lab is within us, jo brahmande, soi pinde, jo khoja, so paave. Then we have to repeat it, the repetition of Gaya Pahe Guru Guru Mantar, Bij Mantar, then there is a Guru Mantar, there is a Maha Mantar. Maha Mantar Gurbani, Bij Mantar Ekyamkar, Sari Srishti, the creator of the whole world, of the universe. And then Guru Mantra, when we have to go in front of the Gurus and we take Guru Mantra and we repeat all these things and we get illuminated, I hope, one day. Thank you very much. This is what I can say on it.
0: Anji, thank you, Vidji. Thank you very much. again, I'm harping on this point, but what I'm really trying to say is that there is something even before Ikwankar in my, I mean, that's what I'm struggling with in my mind. It seems to me that Ikwankar is a highly charged state of two polar opposites, one and many, arising at the same time. But they arise out of what Bani calls a sun samad. Because if you read the Shabad on, in Maru, I believe it is, the cosmology, Arbad and Arbad Tandukara, I get the sense that out of that emerges a highly charged state with two polar opposites. They arise simultaneously. There is a oneness and there is the sort of sound, because God, for want of a better word, speaks creation into existence. Eko kabao. And even in other traditions, he speaks creation, which is why we call it Shabad. But, so I would like somebody to kind of talk a little bit about more of, is my thinking on the right? I mean, I don't know if it is or not, but I seem to think that out of Sun Samad arises the state of Ekonkar, which is really a state of polar opposites. But let's go to Ranavirji. Ranavirji, Happy New Year.
4: Happy New Year, Ji. Can you hear me?
0: Hanji, Hanji.
4: You posed very good questions, and also you provided an excellent exposition of your thinking about this one. As you know, that I learn by asking the questions myself and to others. The very first question which comes to me is, where in Guru Granth, so maybe I'm not very literate, it is referred as Moor Mantra, or we have created, we have started calling it Moor Mantra. In any reference in Guru Granth Sahib, we have section, this Ikyunkar to Guru Prasad is called Moor Mantra. So that was my dilemma, that we are calling it Moor Mantra. So I'm not sure, I'll just leave it open there. And the one point you just raised now, that you think there is something before Ikyunkar. My feeling is, whatever you have in mind, or whatever you think something before Ikyunkar, or the what you said, Tandukara, what lines?
0: Arbad Narbad Tandukara, because in that Shabad, it refers to it refers to a state which is called Sun Samad. And then from that Sun Samad is emerging again a term that is used, which is Sahaj Samad. Okay, so there is some process. It is like Sun Samad is when nothing's happening, right? I mean, there is absolutely, it's like an ocean where there's no movement. And then Pana Hona and Hukam Hona, and then you have this, you know, the creation, which is why I'm arguing with Dilpreet as well, that while the creator may be in the creation, the creator, so-called, also transcends that creation.
4: Yes, and my quick thinking is that very state of nothingness, where you, from where everything started, is the creator. And yes, whether you call it that undifferentiated oneness, you said that undifferentiated oneness is well manifested or unmanifested. That state of nothingness, that undifferentiated oneness which has not been manifested, and that is still, I call that the Ikwankar, what you said. And this is my feeling, that is the starting point. This is what the Big Bang Theory is, that it, everything came out of the nothingness. And nothingness, to me, in Gurbani, is what we call, Guru Sahib is called creator. And then you use the word Naam as a knowledge of creation. The question comes, which knowledge, from where that knowledge came? Nothing is there. It's coming out of nothingness. We start talking about knowledge here. The question comes in, from where that knowledge coming right at the outset. I thought Naam is the word I've read many times is a creative potential, potency of that this unmanifested and undifferentiated oneness which you're referring to. And Naam, that's where, as you said, there's a lot of confusion about the word Naam has come so many times, and I have difficulty understanding that. But then coming to Dilpreet's question, creation and creator, I think these are two separate things. That's my belief, because we have been using the words unmanifested, manifested, sargun and nirgun many times. If he is in the sargun state, which is a creation, then there's another state, which is again undifferentiated oneness. This nirgun state, I go back, and that's where the creator is. That unmanifested state is much bigger than the manifested state. Nothingness is much bigger than what we see in cosmos. So I believe that creation and creator, they're two separate things. Creation is Karan Karaman Har Swami. That is the creator has created the creation. Then the word has been used, Shabad Guru. And I wonder, Shabad Guru and Guru Shabad, is the difference between that? And I think Shabad Guru is what you alluded to, is possibly the knowledge you're talking about.
0: No, I'm alluding, my allusion is to Omkar. I read that as Shabad Guru. But that's my sense.
4: My understanding, what I a little bit is, Guru Sahib, the Shabad Guru is silent vibrations. That this is Anhad Nad. The word has been Shabad is not heard by these ears and all that. And I think that is that comes to once you transcend yourself a certain level, you can hear. Guru Nanak could hear that the knowledge is coming through that Anhad Nad silent vibration which is coming, that doesn't come to me or to you. Possibly it comes to you, I don't know. But the Gurus have got that, and that's how got his knowledge. And he then put it in the Guru Shabad, the one we have. And final point is, I think somebody made a comment that creator is in everything. The question I have, when you say everything, is Katkaviche or is in Kankanviche? Katkat is normally read to our hirda, in our heart, in our mind, and all that. And Kankan is every aspect of this existence. So I will leave at that point, and that's my understanding.
0: Hanji, theek hai ji. Hanji, thank you. Hanji, Kulwant Kaur Panji. She's not there. Okay. All right. I see that Gaurav Singh is with us. Happy New Year, Gaurav.
5: Okay. So you can listen to me, right?
0: Oh, you're here now. Okay. All right. Yes.
5: All right. You know what I am thinking right now? That Jyoti Sarup Vaheguru, this is the Vajood Asi Is Vakt, you know, we are trying to... He is a gum, he is a gocher. We are trying to catch him in words right now, which is beyond the words. All I can say is he is manifesting, like you said. He's manifesting itself like a scent in a flower. We can just feel him. Mehsoos kar sakte hain usno. And... the other thing you were talking about right now, mere ko book hai gaya by Veer Singh Di, jisne which I'm trying to, it's in Punjabi, and like you said, you know, you're trying to understand the number that the Ik Onkar, if this is referring as number or anything else. He said that it's not, Guru Sahib used the number, but it's not as a number, it's as a noun. Unane as a noun vartya hega just to you explain his description that he's the only one. Like then they gave an example how Guru Nanak Sahib in other place said ekam ekankar nirala amar ajoni jat na jala agam agochar roop na rekhya. So he's trying to say that this is used as a number, but it's not as adjective, number adjective, but it's as used as a noun. I don't know if that explains to you, makes things clear to you.
0: Clear as mud.
5: Excuse me?
0: But carry on.
5: Yes. So, yeah. I think that's all. I'm also lost right now, trying to understand. Yes, trying to make sense of words and things. I think it's hard. It's difficult.
0: Hanji.
5: Yes.
0: But it's the spirit of inquiry yes. that matters. It's not about
5: yes.
0: we're not trying to find final yes. answers here. I want to make that very clear. We are simply having a dialogue. We are not looking mm-hmm. for final answers, mm-hmm. whether it's from me or anybody else. We are just having a nice dialogue. Thank you very much, Panji.
5: Okay.
0: Hanji, Gaurav Singh.
6: Hanji, Gurfateji.
0: Hanji, Gurfateji.
6: The mool or the essence of the bani, that when I relate to it, what this signifies to me is it's an emphatic statement. It is not a matter of belief. And when I read it, the question is, who is it for? And what is it signifying? Is it talking about, is it a statement of description of the one that is beyond compare? And what about the one? And to me, when I read the one, it is essentially stating that there is nothing but the one. So my relation to all that I see occurs in duality. And all of my problems occur within duality. And in my effort to understand and relate with everything that is around me, how do I come to what is true? And it essentially starts with the emphatic truth of that all there is one. So this nirpa and nirvad to me are not descriptions of the one, because that is obvious. If there is only one, there is no enmity. There is nothing else to compare. This is really, again, it's not directed at cats and dogs. This is directed at the being, the humans, who are having to deal with the duality and with their own inauthentic sense of self. And how do I come to be whole and unified? And the process of one is in motion. And that is the truth that is evident, which is the sat. And the being that is present within it is the nam. And which I think, Ravindavirji, you had alluded to as well, is that these are aspects of, or you use the word attribute, I believe. But to me, this signifies the noumenal aspects as opposed to the phenomenal, is that how I occur, this I am, this homain, how it occurs in this world is via the nam. And that, of course, has manifestations in multifarious ways. Some of which may be authentic, some may not, but over here it is referring to the unified one. Then there's the creative aspects, the process that is in play. The sat, the karta refers to me as there's an aspect of creativity, which is evident from the symbol that we are referring to as Oankar. And others have posited that this is O Beant, but really there is no word, it's a symbol. And we could make of it what it is, but really what it is the manifestation of the one into more than one. And in which is the jal, in which we find ourselves, ape machi machli, ape pani jal. And this is, to me, that, really hits home because it is a jal of, the bigger me or the I, the ultimate I, the Alpha and Omega, within which I am caught and I am struggling. The aspects of VAD and discipline from without. I deal a lot with my children, and I was a child myself. All these various disciplines from institutions that tell us what to believe and how to behave and so forth. But the authentic self expresses itself freely of all of those, the sovereign self. And I think that is where the pa comes in. And the concept of VAD is also out of that insecurity which is again intrinsic biologically because of the non-dualistic aspect of how we live, is that the VAD exists because I feel threatened. And when I am not threatened physically, I feel threatened symbolically and conceptually, which is why we find it difficult to attune ourselves to the larger truths because we feel our ideas are attacked or whatever. The being that I am and how I manifest into this world is swapung, that I create this. And I'm kind of jumping around a little bit. I don't want to take too much time, but
0: you have a couple of minutes.
6: Okay. So the Akal aspect, much of our time is spent in our inner sphere, in our inner space, living in the past or projecting into our future. But there really is only one aspect of time that Gurbani is truly concerned with, and that is the time that is no time, which is the present moment, which is always fleeting, can never be caught, and as soon as I have thought of it, is already past. And to me, what that signifies is that this one's authentic being is always in the moment, which is beside the baggage that I'm carrying of my memory and the past, or of my hopes and fears for the future. That I only get to manifest myself truly right now in this moment. And all that I bring, the knowledge and the wisdom or whatever it is, it's mostly dead words that I'm carrying from the past. And I'm not fully present to what is true right now, which is always the immense magnificence and beauty of the one that is all around. And I am that. And I am no different from that. And I am only different within my inner conception and in my relation with that one, which happens to be broken much of the time, where all my fears and all my patterns of behavior come in, which is what Juni to me refers to, is my cyclical patterns of behavior, which happen to be quite destructive and they keep me in that cycle. And that my true self in the moment is always to be free of that. And that is where I always begin. Unless I'm living in the past, which is in Kal, and I'm always essentially dying that death and emerging in those patterns.
0: Haji. Thank you, Gaurav. I've got to move on here. But before I do, I know that both Gaurav and Ekankarji referred to Naam as being, which is, I entirely agree with, but I just wanted to add to that. It is, actually, I see Naam as a continuum. One end of it is being with a small b. The other end is being with a capital B. So I see this as a continuum between those two. There's a cleavage between those two. Gurjeet Singh Viji.
7: Hanji Viji. Can you hear me, Ji?
0: Hanji, Hanji.
7: Hanji, Vaheguru Ji ka Khalsa.
0: Vaheguru Ji.
7: So I've just done some research on this word Satnam, which actually comes 52 times. In the Mool Mantra, which we say Mool Mantra, it comes together Satnam as one word, as a composite word. But then at 8 different spaces, spots, it comes as a Sat and Nam separated, like Sat, Nam, Prabhuka, Sukhdai. They have separated the words. Japaman, Satnam, Sada Satnam. All right. Totally, there are 3 different forms of it. In Sri Rag, we see Ekankar Satnam Gurprasad. Then in Pagad Bani, especially in the Gaudi Rag, it comes about 6 times with the Ikkonkar Satnam Kartapur Prasad. Only once in Pagad Bani in Rag Asa is a full mool mantra before the Bani. Otherwise, never before a Pagad Bani there is a full mool mantra. It always starts with a Rag, but it is missing in front of Siri Rag. Alright, let's start with the real aspect. So, as far as my understanding, it is one which is defined, and one is nothing but Ekankar. The Ekankar is having 3 different forms. The Ekankar could be what I use the word as in trance. The second stage of Ekankar could be transcend or transcend what they say. And the third is his eminent form. And this mool mantra defines basically everything of it. There are 2 sets of words here. They, 4 of them are chosen like Nirpa, Nirvair, Kalmurta, Juni are describing the eminence in an indirect sense. That Nirpa means when he is in oneness, he's not Nirpa, but ultimately if it is not one, he's in eminent stage, I-double-M-A-N-E-N-C-E. I don't know whether my pronunciation is correct. But when it is in from Nirgun, as you were asking, from Nirgun it changes to Sargun, and there are enough references in the Bani, which I can mention 1 or 2 to you. They say, Jab Nirgun Prabh Sahaj Subhaye, Tab Shiv Shakti Kaho Kit Thai. So this is a stage when Omkar is not created, but Ekankar is still there. Ekankar is in a trance state. His Shiv Shakti is within him. But he is Nirgun. There are 2 different Nirguns. There is a Nirgun of Pav Sagar and Nirgun of Sukh Sagar, and we are ultimately confused what is what. This one, Jab Nirgun Prabh Sahaj Subhaye, is a Nirgun of Sukh Sagar. That he has the gun, but he doesn't want to do anything. He is in a trance. Then from there, Sargun, Nirgun, Nirankar, Sun, Samadhi, Aap, that was his trance state. Then he became transcendent, and then the question is being asked, Aapan kiya nanaka, Aappe hi fir jaap. Now it is your duty as a jeev to know which state of Ekankar I am. How come I broke my oneness? So this is our duty, and I can just put a bit of saying that what we have to do with the one. Jinni ik pashaniya duja pao chukai. We have to recognize the one. There's no repetition going on here. It has to go through our wisdom. How do we analyze the one? How you pashan it? Gurmukhi naam pashaniya. That's why the sat is giving a naam to it. Those 3 attributes, like Omkar is a composite word. I think we don't know that. Omkar's mool word is Ong. Om Gurmukhi Kiyo Akara. So Omkar is a Sargun stage of Ekankar. Same way, Sat Nam. Sat has transferred itself to Nam. The Ekankar has become Omkar again because Nam is associated with Omkar. Then Karta, he was Karta, but there was no one to be fulfilled when the hukam started. All these eminent ones has to be fulfilled. So he has taken a form of Purakh, in which he has got a capacity to give us the knowledge. So the another word is Swayabhang. This word will be used only when we have to show his eminence, because how it comes into eminent stage? From that stage of Nirpa, Nirvair, Akal, Murat and Ajunni, how it falls back? That is the only word, very special word, not used anywhere else except this. There's a word sambhav, which is opposite to this. In Swayabhang, you break. 2 become 2. In sambhav, you unite to become 1 again. So that is a state from immanence to transcendent. And Swayabhang is a stage from transcendent to immanent. Then we have to realize that the one has been named by very different names. Jinni Ram Janneya Tine Pachaniya. Because before he was saying, Jinni Ik Pachaniya. This is all mostly in Sri Rag. Jinni ik bachaniya. Who is that? Jinni Ram janneya. So firstly, before you go to him, the janneya word has to come in front. Janneya is nothing but your jap. That janana about yourself is your jap. Tine pachaniya. And what they can say, jyun gunge sakar man maneya. There is no further explanation. Whatever we are reading in words is Gurka Shabad. The Shabad Guru is beyond our capacity. So this one is purely Gurka Shabad. This is in my control. A lot of places they are, as I say, at one place the Gur Prasad is together in one Mool Mantra out of the 33. At 32 places it is separated. But it's in my control. I can
0: put that together. 30 more seconds.
7: So then there's another stage, Ekkan. That Ekkan stage of one will macro consciousness is together is what Parabrahm stage is. So these are the three stages of him. When he has transcended, he can get together, become a part of a hukam. The hukam is operating through a king. Ekankar is a king, is a hakam. He's generating a hukam. And hukam is for whom? Is hukam is for those people who are basically transcendent here. So he has explained everything within this, as per my understanding. Waheguru Ji ka Khalsa.
0: Anji, thank you, Ji. We have a couple of minutes left. Interesting discussion. I'm going to do a quick round of any final thoughts, 30 seconds each. Let's start with you, Dilpreet.
1: Anji Virji. So,
0: in
1: 30 seconds, right? So I think that sometime, right, we feel that there is some power, it has to be there, and our gurus are special, and then they have some special phone line. That is where I think every religion has a problem. They say it is a word of God, so no questioning, even questioning is also a sin. I think in Sikhism also we are moving towards that. Thank you.
0: Okay, thank you. I thought this whole session was about questioning, but thank you. Ekokarji?
2: My 30 seconds are, my understanding of the Mool Mantra leads me to believe that the Mool Mantra is talking to us and our qualities when we are in our divine authentic identity, that it's not just talking about some great big God consciousness out there in the seventh heavens, but it's about me. I'm the one who becomes fearless, becomes vengeless, can recognize my immortality, can recognize my own light, that's what the Mool Mantra is giving me and what then the rest of the Guru is trying to help me wake up to.
0: Thank you. And thanks for joining us today. Hope we'll see more of you. Kulwant Kaur Panji.
5: Hanji. Hanji Viji, I also just think that, you know, this Mool Mantra is you know, my source of strength, of energy, which I draw from these words. Yes, that's
0: Thank
5: all
0: you,
5: I want to say.
0: Hanji, yes. Ranavir Ji?
4: That's fine, no more comment, please.
0: Thank you, Ji. Hanji, Gurdeep Singh Vir Ji.
3: Ek hai, anek hai, ant ko phir ek hai.
0: Ji.
3: Jimmy Jamal ke samast ek jyot hai, na baad hai, na kahat hai, na kahat baad hoot hai. Thank you.
0: Thank you, Ji. Hanji, Gaurav.
8: There are two quick aspects that I wanted to go over. The first one is that Vir Ji had mentioned earlier about, since this is being recorded, that where the mool ends. And I think it should be fairly clear, but nobody's expressly addressed it, so I will. Is that as we've talked about the multiple times it appears in Gurbani, it never goes past Prasad, and the variations always end there. There is a jap in the middle, and there is a numeral one after Hosipi Sach. So that should really clear up anybody's confusion. And really, Gurbani is not really a matter of a lot of personal beliefs, which can be wild and crazy. We have to test it against repeatedly,
0: right,
8: against
0: whatever
8: it is that we're putting forward.
0: Thank you, Gaurav. Gurjeet Singh Vir Ji.
7: Vanji Vir Ji, there's enough indication that it could be called Mool Mantra. Sat Sarup Hriday Jin Manya Karan Karavan Tin Mool Pashanya. So there is, that's what we are looking for, the one, the oneness in us, our Ekankar.
0: Vaheguru Ji Ka Khalsa. Thank you, Ji. Thank you very much, all of you, for a wonderful session. Hope to see you next week. Vaheguru Ji Ka Khalsa.
5: Vaheguru Ji Ki Fateh.
0: And the Vaheguru Ji Ka Khalsa, Vaheguru Ji Ki Fateh, Ravinder Singh here. Welcome to another session of Khoj Gurbani. Today, we will spend our time investigating the third Lao, the third Pauri of the set of Pauris that we have here called Lama. As we, just to sort of refresh our memories a bit and recap what we have talked about so far, in the very first Lao, we noticed that there was the overriding concern there was to make a commitment to change, and the change was to be made under the guidance of the Guru. And the idea essentially was to establish oneself in what we call dharam. And there was also mention of Sahaj and Anant, which were mentioned as goal states there. So beginning with a commitment to change under the guidance of the Guru, we moved on to the second Pauri. And what we discovered there was that under the instruction of the Guru, with the Guru as our guide, we notice that there is a growing awareness within our minds, an awareness essentially that there is no other, that this entire creation is actually one. So this is the awareness. You begin to recognize this awareness, and it gets heightened in the second Lao that we discussed. So today, the third Lao, let's see what is being said here with the background of the first two at the back of our minds. So let me first read the entire passage, and then we'll go back and do it line by line, and then we'll move on to our discussion. So with your permission, Har Tijri Lao Man Chao Bhaya Bairagiya Balaram Jiyo Sant Jana Har Mel Har Paya Vad Pagiya Balaram Jiyo Nirmal Har Paya Har Gun Gaya Mukh Boli Hare Bani Sant Jana Vad Pagi Paya Har Kathiya Akath Kahani Hirde Har Har Har Dhun Upji Har Japiye Mastak Pag Jiyo Jan Nanak Bole Tiji Lame Har Upje Man Bai Rag Jiyo. So the thing to notice here is that there is mention of Bairag and Chao. Har Tijri Lam Man Chao Bhaya. At the very outset, there is mention of the fact that within the mind of the Bairagya here, is it's referring to the state of mind of those in whom this thing we call Chao has arisen. And we need to spend a little bit of time trying to understand how these things, how these two states come about and what they really mean. So with the awareness that was heightened in the second Lao, that switches over to a longing, which is what Chao is, an intense longing. Bairagya is the mind where, Bairag actually comes from a Sanskrit word, which is composed of two words. And given my interest in trying to get to the etymology of the word, I'll share it with you. It comes from vi, which means without, and rag, as we know, means feeling, emotion, passion. So it means without rag, virag. And essentially what it means is a state, I mean, in spiritual literature, you will find mention of Vairag, because it is one of the prerequisites for devotion to Gyan. And it is a state of detachment, if you will, a state of this

you will. I mean, as far as I'm concerned. And so that's really what it is. So in the third law, what we are being told is that man chao bhaya, the mind is filled with this intense longing, and it is also experiencing a state of virag at the same time. So it seems to me that these two arise together. One is a necessary condition of the other. And then it goes on to say, can you move it down, please? Yeah, just leave it where it is. Sant jana har mel har paya. And then it's actually Sant jana har mel har paya vad pagya. The reference to vad pagya is in the plural, meaning those minds that are blessed. In those minds, they are blessed. Why? Because har Sant jana har mel. That is, that they were blessed with meeting the Sant Jan. Sant Jan here is a signifier for the Guru. So Sant Janahar. So those minds that have that connection or have made that connection with the Satguru, Sant Jana, are blessed indeed. And then it goes on to say, Nirmal Har Paya Har Gun Gaya Mukh Boli Har Bani. Well, it is saying, it is kind of a repeat, Nirmal Harpaya, meaning I recognized and I connected with my Hari, meaning my inner self, by Hargun Gaya. What did I do? Hargun Gaya, which is inculcating divine virtues, or to put it another way, when I internalized the teachings of the Guru, I began to internalize the teachings of the Guru thanks to my Satguru. And then onwards, Sant Jana Vatapagi Paya Har Kathi Akath Kahani. And this is the beginning of understanding knowledge that is not essentially amenable to words. This is a different dimension of understanding that you begin to fathom at that point. And then it goes on, can we just leave it where it is? So I've done this. Sant Jana Vatapagi Paya Har Kathi Akath Kahani. And that's what Akath Kahani, as you all know, is, you know, the story that cannot be spoken. And then goes on to say that Hirde Har Har Har Dhun Upaji Har Japiye Mastak Bhag Jiyo. So Mastak Bhag Jiyo, again, over and over again, Guruji is emphasizing the blessedness of being in such a state, that in the end, Hirde Har Har Har Tun Upaji, meaning that in the innermost depths of my being, which is what Hirde is, the heart, as we say, although one might confuse it with the organ, but here the heart is the innermost depth of your being. And that is where you begin. Dhun Upaji, of course, literally means that a sound emanates, but I would read that as the grasping of that knowledge. And japiye, har japiye, which I would say the effort and the contemplation and the reflection leads to a recognition of that knowledge, which is beyond words, which is an akath kahani. And in the end, of course, there is a repetition, Jan Nanak Bole Tiji Lame. So in the third round of my attachment to the Hari, to my Hari, which is really my inner center, Upaje Man Bairag Jiyo. So again, a repetition of Bairag, and Bairag is, it seems to me, is the precondition here for the longing to happen. So I suppose there is some instruction here that in order to actually obtain knowledge of your inner self, there has to be some level of inversion. So you have to withdraw from the outside world. And how might one withdraw from the outside world? It seems to me that what is being asked of us is not so much to stop eating or doing our normal things, but to shift our attention inwards. So it's really a matter of shifting your attention. And there are, I believe, many ways to do that, which I will not go into, but the ask is to basically shift your attention.

0: from knowledge that comes through perception, through the senses, to another mode of knowing, which is inside of us, but we are not that familiar with. And so the idea is that the Satguru will guide you, because you need specialized tools to understand, you know, specialized knowledge. You need specialized texts for that matter. So it's basically an inversion that is being asked of. So vairag is when you turn your attention inwards rather than trying to sort of scatter it all outwards. So that's how I have understood the third pari. So we have change leading to a heightened awareness in the second, to an intense longing in the third. Now, even though these passages can be read in themselves, I sort of was trying to find a connection, and that's how I see it. So with that said, let me reach out to Ekogarji.
1: you know, I think this word vairag for me is the one that's most compelling in this particular round. And I used to think of vairag kind of the way you described it, Ravinder, you know, just kind of is like as a detachment. But I've come to believe from my own experiences that vairag is actually a much darker place than simple, you know, like simply non-attachment. You know, that I think that it's a place where if we talk about rag as love, you know, that we go into this place where we feel the void. And it's kind of a moment where the expectation of the mind hits up against the reality of life. And there's a pain, you know, or a distaste or a disillusionment that results in a kind of withdrawal. But under the guru's guidance, you know, that experience can just on its own, if the mind's left to its own devices, it can go into really difficult, challenging places. But under the guru's guidance, that time when the mind has to give up what it wants or what it thinks life should be or what its expectations were. And I think that happens in life. I especially think it happens in relationships, that, you know, we enter into relationships with all kinds of dreams and ideas that we project onto our partner. And then there's a reckoning where we have to go, oh, my expectations are not what's going to happen here. And I have to let go of my dreams to some extent. And what the guru does is takes that moment and says, okay, now that you're ready to let go of that longing for these things outside of yourself, let me bring you to the place inside of yourself. Then that's the hirde, hada, hada, hada, you know, let me bring you to this place inside of you that's so deep and so sweet that you can't really express, where you're going to find immense contentment. And in that, then you come back to vairag as a real non-attachment, not because you're not attached to life, but because you've seen it for what it is and you're finding happiness inside of you, regardless of what's going on in the environment. And I believe that this is what this round is talking about, is that journey, you know, after we've committed to Dharma and we've made the commitment, you know, after we've, conquered our fear, you know, of being in relationship or whatever the fear is, then we go into disillusionment, but the disillusionment is a pathway to contentment as long as we keep our mind focused on the guru. So those are my thoughts about it.
0: Thank you. Thank you very much for that insight. And I think that's a very important insight. I do meet people who have reached the state of disillusionment, You know, they've gotten everything that they wanted out of life, at least they thought they have or they think they have. And then the big question is this it? I get a lot of that. Is this it? Is there nothing else? Now, the only problem is that they somehow don't have the guru to guide them. So that's where they are floundering a little bit. But to your point, that this is really the dark night that one has to encounter, where there exactly. is a sense of this is the dark night that you have to really get across. And once you're able to, you know, go across the abyss, that's when the other state begins to emerge that you have referred to.
1: But you can't cross it on your own.
0: That's exactly, which is why I brought up the example of many people I know who are not looking to Bani for guidance, but who are reaching the edge of the abyss and saying, now what do I do? I'm afraid. I don't want to make the leap. I don't want to jump across. And that's where the guru helps you to jump across. And then you reemerge, as you very rightly pointed out, that you reemerge with a state of deep contentment, where it's not like you've given up any of the world, you're still there, and yet nothing seems to affect you. And because your joy and your anand is coming, is springing from within, you find a spring within where this fount is, and it is ceaseless. So thank you very much for elaborating on this so beautifully. Ranavirji?
2: Hello.
0: Hanji,
2: can you hear me?
0: Hanji, bilkul, we can hear you.
2: Thank you very much. And I think the exchange took place just a moment ago is exceptionally relevant and very enlightening to me. The point you made that there are many people, I shouldn't say I know, maybe I know, they have not reached, but they asked that question, okay, let me get to that level. So what then? And I think you very rightly pointed out without guru guidance, we cannot go across that experience, that level of contentment, which we cannot express, we cannot basically experience in this world. And that's very nicely put. Now, coming back to number three here, I am thinking of the whole Lama somewhat differently. I see it is a flower blooming. It is stages through which we go through to bloom. So it's not that we are doing. Things are going to happen automatically. And I'm just reading the first Lama that what we are supposed to do is given in first Lama. Once we have gone to that one, Brahma, Bani, Brahma, Ve, Taramdir, Dharao, Paapta Jaya, Balramji, Taramdiro, Har Naam Tiyao, Simrat Naam Dharaya, Satguru, Guru, Pura, Arado, Satkirvik, Paap Guaya. These are the things. If we do these things, what happens is we get connected with Satguru. Now, one thing which is still I'm not clear about that. There's lack of clarity about the word. Every word is Satgur. There's no Satguru, although you mentioned Guru is there to give us guidance. Guru, whenever we refer to Guru, I just go back and look at the Shabad Guru from where we get all the wisdom. This Satgur is where we are heading. Once we do whatever is told in Lama first, we get connected with Satgur, and I still spending my thoughts, energy to understand this, what is, where it is, how it is, and what is the form or what is the attributes of this Satgur. But this is what happens in second law, but once you meet Satgur, then law third, what you're saying is that those emotions, those feelings, those longings automatically, just like a flower is blooming, they arise in you. You don't have to do anything. And that's why when we say, okay, how we can apply that to our life, I said, what we have to apply is exactly given the first law. Everything else emerges from that. And in that, Santajana, as you said, I totally agree with the Santajana is referred to Satguru again, that har mail har paya vad pagiya balramjiyo. So everything you said, I totally agree, but only thing, the way I thought that you don't have to do anything, nothing. We take it from here, this lama would apply. What we have to take from this whole four lamas is in the first lama. But then when I came in, you said this line, Hirde har har har tunupji, har japiye mastak bhagjiyo. I didn't see when you, maybe I didn't hear that. Mastak bhagjiyo word, you didn't allude to that. What does it mean? To me, it means either ke whatever was destined for me, it also bloomed at the same time. It was in my destiny. These things are happening, yes. And Tunupji, as you said, that awareness arose in my mind. And then it says, Jananak bole tiji lave harupja man bairag jiyo. The whole thing is about the bairag. Bairag in this lam, which is stated in the first line and also in the last line, is that you, once you get to that level, you get connected to Satguru. And then it is a connection with Satguru that everything again starts to happen. Virag comes, longing comes, you become ambitious, whatever it is. So this is how I understand it.
0: Thank you, Jiviji. We'll move on and see what others have to say. Chetandeep Singh Ji.
3: Hanji Vaisi, thank you for sharing your thoughts. I beg to differ a bit from what you mentioned and what Ekankarji mentioned. I think both of you use words like disillusionment and a dark place or a dark night. Again, from my very limited experience, I did not have that experience, so I cannot say. But the way I understand, I'm looking at this body and listening to you, or not body, but this Shabad, is that I wouldn't translate the word chao as intense longing. In my opinion, or understanding, the word intense longing would be used for the word maybe virha. Chao, in my mind, would be something of an excitement, of something that is coming. It's like if I've been working hard enough on something, and then I reach a stage where I don't feel like I'm working. I am just enjoying what is happening. I'm in a flow. I'm excited. So it's not intense longing. I don't think the longing is the right word here. And also, what this Shabad is indicating to me is that chao and vairag are arising simultaneously. It says man chao paya and upje man vairag jiyo. So both are arising simultaneously. So what that means is that, I mean, if they are both arising simultaneously, then how can vairag be disillusionment with the world? The reason I'm saying is because these states are arising out of a deep wisdom or gyan. When these things are arising out of gyan, you are no longer disillusioned. You are not attached to the world around us. As Guru Nanak says in his Bani, there's a Shabad, he poses the question, Kin bid sagar tariye? And in the same Shabad, he answers, Asa pitar rahe nirasa, tau Nanak ek mile. Right? So this nirasa, that is the bairag, that I am no longer attached. I live in this world, but I'm not of this world. I'm not attached to anything. Bairag, as you said. Right? There is no attachment to anything outer because of that wisdom or gyan. So I can't understand why it is a deep, dark place. In fact, it arises with chao. And also, you mentioned when you were explaining this, you said, when you were explaining the word bairag, you said without feelings or emotions and things like that. And at one level,
0: I was giving you dictionary meanings.
3: Right. So yeah. I agree that they are, but also we have to consider a devotional aspect of bhakti that I think the word chao here is indicating that there is a strong devotional aspect, which is again feelings and emotions probably, right? So it's like breaking away from one thing which is Bairag from outer, and getting attached, chau, to our inner devotion or inner things. And that's on first line. The second thing that I want to point out is, at least to me, the second line, Sant Jana, the way I look at it is, it's basically a definition of the word Sant. Sant is in whose mind the chau has arisen and Bairag has arisen. That is, that mind is called Sant. If we connect line 1 and 2, I think the Sant Jana is referring to that mind, which like chau paya and upje man Bairag jo. That mind is the Sant who has to go and meet the Ram or Hari. That's the way I am looking at it.
0: Okay. Kudeep Singh Veerji?
4: Okay. Everything's clear to me one way or the other. Either we take the meaning of word by word or we take the central idea. All of you people spoke very good, actually. But now I will quote two things here. Out of Gurbani, what is Satpurukh? Satpurukh jinn janiya, Satgur tiska nao, tiske sang sikh ubre, nanak har gun gao. Who is Satguru? The one who knows about the Satpurukh. Actually, Satpurukh is the top. That's the top of God. And the people who knows about him, they are the Satguru. And then Guru help us. He made our contact with the Satguru. And with Satguru, put his hand on our mastak. Then form it start, the thing. As I think Rana Bidi said, other people said the similar thing. Once we are in the shine of Satguru, then it start beginning from there. These are the four stages, because that other stage will come automatically, one after the other, one after the other. So actually there are four parts, spiritual stages, which apply to our daily life as well with the husband and wife. But it is a similar process, the spiritual and meeting with the God. We have a body which is known as a female, Tan. And then we have a male inside, which we call Pir. Tan Pir ka iki sang vasa, Tan suti Pir jaganta. Pir is Atma, the soul. It's exactly the similar relation between husband and wife, and how we achieve this relation in worldly life here, and with finally spiritual life. So I am okay here. But I can give you one little more quote if I might at a time. It's also from the same guru, Tukhari Mahla Chautha. It's on page 1115. Jiske mastak gur hath, this hirde har gun tike. That means who is blessed by the Satguru, all these attributes will stay in his heart. Har gun hirde tike tiske, jis antar. Now the stage come, pao, pavni hoye. Bin pa kine na prem paya, bin pa par na utreya koi. So these are the four stages mentioned Guru, many places in Guru Granth Sahib. Pa, pao, pavni. This is how all the four stages, spiritual stages in our day-to-day life between husband and wife. I think message from everybody I got is very much clear. It brings me to the same conclusion. Thank you.
0: Thank you, Vijay. Thank you very much. I think we've gone through the first round. I just want to make an observation here. We've talked about things happening simultaneously and so on and so forth and automatically. I think that is all very well and understood. But when we have a dialogue and a discussion, we are trapped in sentences and words and so on. And so therefore the conversation has to necessarily be sequential. But I think it's pretty well understood that these are, these are things that happen in a different sort of way than we understand them. So let me.
5: Hanji Veerji. Hanji Vaheguruji ka khalsa. So as per my understanding, because this is also an independent law, someone has attained the same state of what is said in Asakti War, like Chare Ved Bhai Sachyar. So Nanak also says that you don't need to read all the four, one is enough. But even here too. Alright. Either of the Lam will take you there. So this is the ultimate system in Guru Mata is Pao Pagtika Nichadai Nanak Pamakantarpai. So this methodology in third Lam is also he's attaining the same stage as the others did. Manachaupaya, but somehow he didn't have any text or Sadguru. Somehow his mind got attracted to the moon. Man bairagpaya, darshan dekhane ka chau. He wanted to explore what I am. Am I a spirit or something? Bairagiya. And that, those people are known as bairagi because, Naumapatsha's slok says, there's an indication there about the bairag when he says, je bikhya sagrita ji liyo pe bairag. Kaho nanak sunre mana tehnar mathe bhag. So it's that category of people. They have found no fun in the Maya. So they have just gone away from Maya. But when you go away from Maya, the second stage you'll go is to go into your mood. And your Ram gets bali or enlightened. Santa jana hari mel. Then what happens is when you are merged in your Ram, then your Hari go and interact with the Santa jana with the, he has already entered the door. Door and door to the house. He could hear some sort of a connection between the Shabad Guru and himself. Har paya vad paagya. That's how his Har is interacting with the other. When your mind searches the Har, then mind and Har together can hear that some connection with Santa Jana is a plural word. Santa Jana are the all the Sachkandis. Vad paagya only because his own enlightenment has gone further. Bali Ram Jiyo Nirmal Harpaya. So then he has attained his own mood, Harigun Gaya, but he didn't stop singing the praises of the Hukam. Mukh Boli Harbani. He's interacting with everyone at the same level. What they say, Chit Ki Icha, not Man Ki Icha. Santa Jana Vadpa Gipaya Harkathiya Kathakani. Then once he's in the company of those Santa Jana with his full enlightenment, then he gets a message from Sachkhand and then he speaks the Gurbani. Firstly, he's praising the Gurbani and then he started to speak the Gurbani. Harkathi akath kahani. Gurbani is akath katha. Hirdai hara hartu upji. This is what that akath katha is. That he got the Shabad Guru sounding in him, which is similar to what the last Lam was saying when it says, just read that line. Antar bar har prab mekomil harjan mangal gaye. Or this is when he says anhat shabd bajai. So this is an indication of anhat shabd. Hirde har har har tun upji hari japiye mastak paagyo. But it only started when he started to have some sort of connection with his mool. Jan Nanak bodhleti jilave. The people who have try to come through this way, this path. Hari upja man bairag jiyo. Man is with the sihari. Man which bairag means the chau and bairag are same. So Vahiru ji ka khalsa. Vahiru ji.
0: Anji, thank you, Virji. Let's move on to our follow-up round. Ekokar ji, do you want to be the first one to go? Perhaps you may want to address some of the points that Chetandi made about the dark night. And the fact that he has a different take on Chau and Bairag.
1: Well, I mean, I think that we're all just, you know, in our own exploration of this, and I
0: agreed.
1: There are a lot of Shabads in the Guru that talk about that bereft, the feeling of being bereft, and it's kind of always the bride being bereft of the love of her husband. I think that
0: both in Kabir and Farid, it's pretty pronounced.
1: And not just there, it's also the Gurus, you know, I mean, it's Shabbat Hazadeh. It's, so my own belief about that is that the Gurus were playing, you know, I think they were, on the one hand, I think there's just a practical way that they were talking to the psyche of women in those Shabbats. I think that when all this gets interpreted as the soul bride and her husband, Lord, that's not actually what's in Gurbani, and there's a big piece missing about the way the Guru was trying to help women deal with what their social reality was at the time. And even still today, you know. I also think that Bairag is a state of the rejected lover who's longing to come back into harmony with her husband or her lord. And that in that state, actually, I think the Guru is radically calling men to come into their own divine feminine aspect. That until you understand that pain of that rejection and that longing to harmonize and be one with, that a woman goes through as kind of part of her psyche in relationship. Until you can enter into that experience with your longing for God, it's just a spiritual show, but it's not the real deal. And I believe this is why the Gurus called themselves the brides of God, because they were honoring this aspect that is very much kind of the feminine aspect of relationship and experience. So, you know, I don't want to go any further than that. And I recognize that a lot of people might disagree with me, but I...
0: Oh, that's the whole point of getting together.
1: But that's what I would say is, if we want to understand Bairag, we've got to go to those Shabbats that talk about the wounded wife, and not just look at it as some metaphor, but understand it as the reality, the social reality of people.
0: Yeah, no, appreciate it. Thank you. Ranavirji, follow up round, any thoughts?
2: No, I don't have in that sense. I'm not splicing the words here. People have different concepts. And now, as Ekukaji said, that the gurus were dealing with feminine psyche. I'm not sure whether the Bani was written with that in mind, or that implication is coming. It might be unintentional, but that is, we are taking it to make a point, possibly. I'm not sure about that. But what is more intriguing to me is, and I think I shared that with Chetandeep earlier, that what is the alignment of these four stages through which we go through and meet the Sachkhand Kalpurakh, and the five stages which come in Japji Sahib, Tanam Khand, Gyan Khand, Sharm Khand, Karam Khand, and Sachkhand. There has to be alignment, and I think there's alignment that we should be spending time seeing that. And again, I personally feel that the whole task in these lama lies in the first thing: if we make ourselves virtuous and dharmic, the word is yes, and that is first step, and the 100 steps are coming. God is going, Kalpurakh is coming to you. You have to take the first step, and I think in this one, I sit back and think all these third, second, third, and fourth things, this is a sequential process that happens. Guru Sahib says, okay, the first thing you do, be taram, do these things, and that's your role, that's all what you're going to do. When you get connected to the Guru, everything is going to happen. That's the way I feel. Then we can take the words. Yeah, you pointed rightly that we are trying to understand these words. But I pause here when I don't have to understand Bairag, because what I want to understand is, yes, it's good to understand it, but I, rather than spending what Bairag is, what is not, whether we are going to be Bairagis or not, I think everything is going to happen to you once you do the first lam, whatever is told to you, everything is going to go. That's my understanding. But great. The conversation. Thank you very much.
0: Thank you, Virji. Thank you. Gurdeep Singh Virji, Montreal.
4: All our brides and our husband is the Lord, Supreme Lord, the God. And the whole idea is how to meet with the God. Nari te jo purkh krava, purkhan te jo nari. Eka purkh ho sagli naar sabai. We all are brides. Ekankar point is very good and it's valid. Whole Gurbani is written as if we are the bride and Supreme Lord is our husband and how to get joined with him, get re back to him. Rest is our falling suit, our individual life, daily, day to day life. If we do that, Kanpare na akhiye, ben ekathe hoye, ek jyot, doe murti, sabd malava hoye. So sabd is Gurbani. Sab is Guru, Sab is our Satguru, Sab is Parampurukh. So this is the technology, this is a technique, how to get back there. So naturally when you will be longing for the divine love with the Supreme God, you will forget everything else. Everything else is delusion actually. It's for a couple of days. Nothing's gonna go with us. Everything gonna go stay here. So it's a wonderful way or technology or Gurbani which interests us and how to get back to the source where we came from. So that's the whole purpose of Gurbani. And I think they give so many examples. Even each night is divided into four stages. Pehle pehre rehne ke ban ja rahe mitra, dooje pehre rehne ke ban ja rahe mitra, teeje pehre rehne ke chauthe pehre. So they divide our whole life in four parts of one night, which is true. It says, Raat karan tan sanchiye bhai bharke chalan hoye. So how much stuff we take when we have to go for one night only? One small little backpack and that's it. This is exactly the example I have been given to us to awaken us that your purpose on this earth, on this life is much different than what we assume and what we are doing.
0: Anji.
4: That's where when Bairag comes, we get the understanding of this, then more and more we log in for the divine love, not for these materialists. Thank you. This is how I understand.
0: Thank you. And I might just add, you'll be surprised at how much some people I know will pack for even one night. So not just a backpack. Okay, let's see now. Would you think we'd do final thoughts?
5: Can you hear me?
0: Yes.
5: Okay. I have seen there are three sorts of words in Gurbani. There's a rag, there's a bairag, and there's an anurag. The rag, the Gurbani is written in rag, so the man can get bairag. Bairag is without rag. He sings the praises of Maya because he doesn't see his mool. When he sees his mool, at that stage he becomes bairagi. There's enough indications like Raga which Sri Raga is such a tarepya. The whole purpose of Gurbani to be written in Rags was that he get associated with his mood. And then they say man bairagi karvasai. So this is the second stage when the man gets bairagi. The man has to get into the bairagi stage. And also there's another one when they address Guru Nanak as bairagi, the yogis. They are saying, asking Nanak, keh baisho keh rahiye baale, keh aavo keh jao, Nanak bole sun bairagi. It is more coming from their angle. The yogis used to be bairagi, and if you read the Sangranth, Dattatreya is the bairagi. He started this system. So bairagi, sannyasi, they are slightly different to each other, but they obtained when there was no text over there. They still got associated with themselves. And the third stage is anurag, when the Shabad Guru speaks through you. That is an anurag. So that's my understanding of these three words. Vaheguru Ji Ka Khalsa.
0: Thank you. Thank you. Sorry, Chetanji.
3: Vijay, I don't have a lot to add, but I was pondering over when you started today's discussion. You said today we are going to investigate the third love. So there and then a thought arose in me that along with investigating the third law, I think we should also investigate how this third law applies in our daily life. We should also investigate these teachings or instructions in that sense. So
0: yes.
3: I think that has been on the back of my mind, and I've been thinking about how or instances of that has I ever felt bairag or in my own life. And recently I have seen, so in just the spirit of sharing and in the spirit of investigating this love in my own life, I have seen, I just want to share that I have seen some level of bairag arising at some levels, just the flashes of it. When I see I'm no longer attached to either people around me in the sense that I used to be, or like, for example, expectation from other people, or attachment to let's say social media or forms or other people, and not in the sense of disillusionment, but with an understanding of that these are just attachments of my I. So I just wanted to share that with you.
0: Thank you very much, Chidandeep. And I think I'm going to just repeat what Ekankarji said early on, which I think is spot on. Dropping expectations from our partners, right, is kind of a bairag, being even keeled. But thank you for sharing your thoughts. We've got a couple of minutes if anybody has any final thought to add.
2: One point which is my thought, you can say that other people may not agree. Then we were talking the virag word, Gurjeet and also other people talk about that. We have to keep, that's my feeling, we have to keep in mind the word assumes meaning in the context. It's the same word, we cannot take from somewhere else the virag word and substitute over here to understand what Gurbani is saying. I think we should be cautious with that. This is the way I feel that the virag might have different meanings in different contexts. Here, I agree with what Chidandeep said, the chao and virag are simultaneously, you are excited about that, and this is something very positive happening to you. It's not that one negative thing is happening and the positive things happening at the same time when you come into contact with Satguru. So I think we need to be cautious about that the words do assume meaning in the context they're used.
0: Anji, and just for clarity's sake, I don't think a negative connotation was being attached to Bairag. This is just a state of the mind, but yes, your point is well taken. Anybody else for a few minutes we've got?
4: Yes, I think Bairag state of mind is intense love. When you are in love with someone or with something, then you don't see anything wrong in that person or that Lord. That means you will not be in love with two things. You can be only love, psychologists have been proved, only with one. So this is the intense stage of love where Bairag, I consider out of Gurbani. So nothing to do with the Jogi and Bairagis and all that. I know they are given those names or titles. But Bairag means you will not think of anything else except your divine love in Gurbani, according to Gurbani. This is how I think. Thank you.
0: As a matter of fact, let me quote Ekankar again, where she talks about Bairag being the feeling of a rejected lover, the intensity of a rejected lover that's seeking to reconcile with the lover. Right, Ekankar?
1: Yes. I mean, but I do think that there's a... Maybe that's kind of the key difference in understanding, you know, is to my understanding, Bairag is I love and then all of a sudden I'm blocked from the experience, I'm blocked from the connection, and I'm longing to get back to that connectivity.
0: Yeah.
1: But I think I hear other people saying, no, we don't lose the connectivity to begin with. And so that's, you know, maybe where there's a difference in perspective.
0: That's fine. Thank you. One last call. Just one more. Okay. Thank you very much. And we will meet next Wednesday. Vaheguru Ji Ka Khalsa, Vaheguru Ji Ki
4: Fateh.
0: Welcome to another session of Code Gurbani. This is Ravinder Singh joining you from Columbus. And our focus today is going to be the fourth law of the series. So let's get started. And like we've done before, let me just read out the passage and then we'll go back and make an attempt at some sort of English rendition. And then we'll open up the discussion. So with that said, Har chautari lao man sahaj bhaya har paya Balaram jiyo Gurmukh milya subhaye har man tan meetha laya Balaram jiyo har meetha laya mere prabh paya anandin har leve lai an chindeya phal paya swami har naam vajiva dai har prabh thakur kaaj rachaya तन हृदय नाम विगासी जन नानक बोले चौथी लावे हर पाया प्रभ अविनाशी. That is the passage. So let's start from the first line. Har chautri lao man sahaj bhaya har paya Balaram jiyo. So in the fourth lao, man sahaj bhaya har paya. In other words, my mind was filled with sahaj when I united with my Hari. So now here, sahaj to me means a state of being spontaneous, a natural arising that happens. And this has happened because the mind has turned to the Guru and the Guru has shown the way. And then in the next line, Gurmukh Milya Subhai, again, Gurmukh Milya Subhai, this state arose naturally through the Guru. So the Guru is the source for turning the state around. The state arises quite naturally when I become guru-oriented or when I internalize the guru's teaching. And then what happens is mantan mithalaya. Then once you have this, achieved this state, then your mind and body feel the awareness and the sweetness. The word here is mitha, sweetness of Hari, the sweetness of that state. In other words, it is a highly agreeable state to be in. And then it goes on to say, and then live lagi. So live is an orientation. Again, we've talked about the mind becoming guru oriented. And so in Gurbani, we find that there are two orientations mentioned. One is live, the other is taat. Taat is the outward direction of, where the mind is usually sort of going to. And live is turning inwards, is the inversion, is to be guru-oriented. So think of it that way. So this says that andina live lagi is that my mind is now in a state of continuous live. That is to say that it is centered and it's no longer agitated as it used to be. Because the mind is constantly in a state of agitation, of thoughts. And the point here is that my mind is now centered. And then it goes on to say, Manchindya Phalpaya Swami Har Naam Bajivadai. Manchindya Phalpaya, I got my heart's desires. Swami Har Naam Bajivadai is through the agency of Harinam. Through Naam, Harinam. It's a medium or an agency that I felt an expansion of my consciousness. Vajivadai is a state of expansion. Again, these are synonyms being used. And then, Har Prabh Thakur Kaj Rachaya Tana Hirde Naam Rigasi. Har Prabh Thakur Kaj Rachaya. Through Harinam, I achieved the purpose of human life. Har Kaj, because there is only one Kaj to be completed, and that is to cross over what Gurbani calls Bhav Sagar. That is the purpose of human life. So here the emphasis is that Har Prabh Thakur Kaj Rachaya, because of this union that I've had with my Hari, I have achieved the purpose of my life and my mind, Tan Hirde Naam Vigasi. Vigasi is to expand, to bloom. And so here Guruji is saying my mind is now a bloom. It's flowering. It's a state of flowering. In other words, my mind is now achieving its sort of true state and potential. And the last line is Jan Nanak Bole Chauthi Lame Har Paya Prab Avinasi. So here it says that I found my Hari who is indestructible. Avinasi is one that cannot be conquered or destroyed. So this very quickly is how the fourth law runs. And I know that Gurjit Singh Ji is on the phone and he's asked he sent us some slides summarizing the four paris. So Ji will come to you eventually. So I leave the summary of the four paris to him. But suffice to say from my perspective that in each of these paris, you have the same kind of theme running. The idea is that this is laying out the path that the mind has to traverse to fulfill itself. And fulfillment comes only when it unites with it with its core, with its higher self. Call it whatever you can call it, the mool. But the idea is that there is a certain path that the mind has to traverse. And that path is triggered, or that path becomes visible only through the agency of the guru. Because it takes the guru to help you recognize Hari, because they're both of the same, of similar states. So through the guru, you find your higher self. Once you find your higher self, you get into a state of Sahaj and Anand, as some of these Pauris allude to. And that is a state of fulfillment. And that state of fulfillment is essentially the purpose of human life. So that's what I have here. With that, I'm going to open it up. So first to Dilpreet Singh.
6: Can you hear me now, Vijay?
0: Hanji, Hanji, we can hear you.
6: Okay. I think you said it very rightly that this is the fourth stage. I think Guruji is explaining that what is the aim of our life, or what are we trying to achieve? In other words, we can also call it as self-actualization, because you are realizing the guru or the knowledge within you. And now there are some things which touched me is Gurmukh Milya Subhai Har Man Tan Meetha Laya Now. So again, Har has been used as, okay, that you have achieved the stage and you have understood the thing, then you are in Sahaj. And then in the next line he is saying, An Din Live, Har Live Lai, right? So again, you are always in that stage. It is not that, it is not temporary. It is permanent, and you are always in that stage. And then the other thing which stuck to me was that what does it mean by man chindiya phal paya, right? Because all the other religions in the past, they will have, okay, some mantra or something that, okay, if you do this for this thing, and then whatever you want will get. But I think Gurbani is giving that satisfaction or understanding or fulfillment, as you said, by an understanding that your desires will be realistic desires. You will not have anything unrealistic, or you will not desire for something. And at every point, you will know the limits, okay, that if you are working towards something and then that is the desire, but at the same time, you know that everything is not in my control. So I think that type of knowledge or sahaj or that is what Gurbani means by man chindiya phal paya, that your desires will be meaningful, and then even if they are not fulfilled, again you will have what we call the pana manana. And then Jan Nanak, again in the last line he is saying, bole chauthe lame har paya prab abnasi. Again, I think this is again as part of poetry. Paya Prab Avnasi, or wherever we say that you have met the creator, that means that you have come in the hukam. I think those are the synonyms to be used, that being you are in the hukam completely or in naam. Thank you, Virji.
0: Thank you, Dilpreet. I think these passages contain a lot of metaphors and synonyms that we have to be aware of. You know, the use of the words like Avinasi, Prab, Har, Ram, they're all, to me at least, synonyms. But I do want to sort of dwell on what you just said about Man Chindiya Phal Paya, and let's see what the others have to say. You said that this means that your desires or reasonable desires will be fulfilled. I wonder if that is what is being implied here, because it seems to me that in Gurmat, there is only one real purpose and one real desire, and that is to achieve your union with the Hari. Because that is why perhaps it says here, Man Chindiya Phal Paya Swami Har Naam Avaji Vadai. Through, I got my desire, if you will, that one overarching desire, through the agency or the medium of Harinam. And that is what caused the expansion within my mind, Vajivadai. that it brought me to that state of mind. So let's see what the others have to say. But I think the desire being, it's not talking about other desires, and no matter how reasonable they might be, it's talking about the one overarching spiritual purpose of the mind, the whole idea of this existence. But let's see what the others have to say. Hanji, Gurdeep Singh Veerji, Montreal.
4: Yeah, I heard both of you. I think you are more correct on this explanation what you gave just now. Manchindya Bhalpaya Swami, Harnabaji Badai. Actually, ek saud mere pran basta hai, bahur janma naama. Avar ka tere kite na kaam, Mishad Singh Pali Cable Naam. But you gave the meaning here, I am more with that, because that is the final desire, actually, desire of every soul, is to get merged with the Supreme Soul, which is Lord, which is our husband, whatever we can name it. And that's the Supreme Truth, which never takes birth and all that, those attributes we all know. So the soul is lodging here for meeting with that Supreme Soul. That's our husband, spiritual husband or Lord. I think you're more correct, and Dilpreet also explained other things are good. Everything seems to be fine. But I think this ceremony, when we do celebrate and read these things, this is a gift given to the couple. They should frame it and put it in their bedroom or in any place where they should know where we are reaching now. Each day, I think we have to go step by step, and follow ourselves, follow our mind, where we are up to. So whole idea, which seems to me, by the end of the life, we must achieve the fourth law. So this is the directions for us. And everything rest seems to be very fine. And then there's a whole support from Bani from all the other places, which will bring us on this path throughout our life. It becomes beautiful. When husband and wife leads a life like this, what's mentioned here, that's like the kids. You know how many kids are being born these days? Mentally retarded, all over the world, having AIDS, having other problems. Lot, abundance. And any couple, if we follow this suit, keeping in mind, it's not easy, but it will become easy. Then Har Gun Gaave, then with the Shabad repetition of the Naam, everything, we become more close to it, become more happier life, and be our next other generation, all the next generations, they're born healthy, happy, and all that. So I think this is the whole purpose. Maybe many other purposes, this is what I can think up to here. And it works very well. I can say so far in my life, what I have spent, this thing worked. But we have to be in tune with the Lord, as everybody knows. Thank you.
0: Thank you, Jimmy Ji. Thank you very much. Anji Kulwant Kaur Panji.
7: Viji, what I take, this is, I think the fourth lam is the final lam. Guru Sahib talk about in the first, about Taram Drudo or Pravirti Karam Aradho. He talk about that. And in the second one, once, you know, the set, stage is set, then Sadhguru da Milna in the second one. Sadhguru de naal milap, once you have Milna with Sadhguru, and then there is Nirpa man hoye hame mal gavaya, you know, then you rise above the egocentric life. And in the third one, you know, when we are experiencing all these stages, and then, you know, we have integri lam man chao pya, you know, we are excitement on the chao chao di gal kiti guru sahib, and this is the chauthi lam de vich, when we experience all these stages, finally we reach the stage of sahaj. And when we reach the stage of sahaj, I think then we get the manchindya phal, which you were talking about, you know, that desire to meet, the longing to meet, hurry is fulfilled. So then, and when he says, Har Prab Thakur Kajar Jaya Tan Hirde Naam Vigasi, and Har Prab Thakur Kajar Jaya means when we reach this stage, I think we are destined to meet him, and we meet that. When we meet him, ਤਹਿਰਦੇ ਦੇ ਵਿੱਚ ਸਤਿਗੁਰ ਦਾ ਜਿਹੜਾ ਹੈਗਾ ਮਤਲਬ ਸੋਲ ਦੇ ਅੰਦਰ ਸਤਿਗੁਰ ਦਾ ਪ੍ਰਕਾਸ਼ ਹੁੰਦਾ ਐਂਡ ਵੀ ਅਟੇਨ ਦਾ ਫਾਈਨਲ ਸਟੇਜ ਦਿਸ ਇਜ਼ ਆਈ ਥਿੰਕ ਵਟ ਆਈ ਐਮ ਥਿੰਕਿੰਗ ਅਬਾਊਟ ਆਲ ਥਰੂ ਕਨੈਕਟਿੰਗ ਟਰਾਈ ਟੂ ਕਨੈਕਟ ਆਲ ਦੀਜ਼ ਐਂਡ ਦਿਸ

0: rightly pointed out that they are quite complete in themselves, because you talk about Dooji Lamich Satguru Da Milna, but that is already happening even in the first. I know where it says Bani Brahma Ved Taram. Bani. Bani is Guru. Guru is Bani. So that's already happening. And then even in the first pauri, for instance, you know, it's being said ki Arambh Kaj Rachaya. So, right. And then it's repeated again in the Chauthi. And then it talks about the same sort of state. So I wonder, I mean, this is a good, I think, discussion to have, whether or not these are really progressive steps, or are they sort of speaking about the same thing in different ways?
1: I think it could be like when he in the first one says Aram Kajrucha means, you know, this is the beginning for the couple. What I feel is it's for the couple that, you know, the beginning of the new life, Aram Kaj. And finally, when we are together, are pursuing the end goal, finally, Harprab Thakur Kajrucha Tan. I mean, we reach that stage, the stage of Sahaj together. So it's completed, it's fulfilled. The life, the goal, the aim is fulfilled. That's what I am thinking. Maybe I am wrong.
0: I think it's just the perspective. It's not about right or wrong.
1: Yeah, that's what I was thinking. That's how I feel.
0: Yeah, it's a perspective that you have. And I just seem to have a somewhat different perspective. But in any case, it's not a matter of being right or wrong. I mean, it's just how we're looking at the same parties here. Just like Dilpreet is looking at Manichindya Phal in one way, and we just sort of looking at it a slightly different way. But thank you very much. Let me see now. Anji, Gurjeet Singh Virji, I know that you sent us some slides, which I frankly could not even look at because I was having trouble opening the files. But anyhow, I know that you want to summarize the four parties. So take it over.
2: Yeah, the summary lies in those words which are constantly being repeated in all the lands. It means the theme is same, but as you said, it's four different stars or four different ways to reach the same destination. Whosoever have started seriously with either Ved or with Satguru's Gyan, or somehow he got this within his mind, they all have achieved the same status in the end. So I'm just briefly in the first slide. All lamas, they have six full stop. They come, have six lines each. So, because it's a chand and it has to be maintained. And luckily, all of them carry the word Balaram in the first two lines, initial lines, and it's coming twice. Then they all have the word man in them. So here I have tried to put the pink color for the first lam, the yellow for the second, then the green for the third, and the purple for the fourth. So in the first one, we know Man Hari Hari Meetha Laya. But we have to keep the Sihari in mind, that the Har has now appealed to the mind. Before, Hari was not appealing to the mind. He was somewhere else. Now when someone tells him about Hari, one way or the other, or whatever information he gets, he's now in association with Hari. Then the second one, Nirpo Pai Man Hui. So he has become Puran Brahm. The Pai has gone and he has attained the state of Puran Brahm. Then the next one, they say Manni Chao Paya Bairagya. This is also again with the Sihari, Man Vich Chao Paya. So they are all, only the first one, Man Hui, because Man is being followed by a verb in the second lam, that's why it's an Onkar. In the others, it's all being with a Sihari. Manvich. Man is Sahaj Paya, is the fourth one, which we'll do in detail a bit. Same way, when we look at the second one, can we go to the second slide? It's about the word Hari. Thank you. So the Hari is also appearing in all the lams, and it's appearing quite often. हरी पहलरी लाभ हरी नाम त्यावो मन हरी हरी मीठा।

0: 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Then in the third one he also says hirday hari hari haritun, instead of anahat shabd he has said haritun, shabd guru surtatun chela upji, that within my hari the shabd guru is now sounding. And the last one which we'll do now, hari naam vaji vadai, it's again the same thing, vajaye anahat shabd vajaye or hari naam vaji vadai. The last one I've tried to put that within this context, Hari has been the synonym of Ram, Ram has been a synonym of Prabh, Prabh has been a synonym of Thakur, and Thakur is also Satguru. And Arambha means is that, not that this is the end of it, that in the first love, Uddham Kiya Karaya Arambha Rachaya, that prompted by Guru Bani, I put an effort and made that beginning. So, if it is written there, it doesn't mean that this is the first, but that's how it all began with. That's how it says in the first naam, how he reached all the ultimate stage. And then in the dusri, it's the chalai. Chandra Surya Doi Saath Chalai. It means that's what the aim is coming, that after listening to the advice from Satgur, I put my mind, the inner and the outer self, and put them together. And then there's a stage of Sukh Sahaj Ananda. Kahu Nanak Sukh Sahaj Ananda. Sukh Sahaj Ananda is only when you merge into your mood. Then Khol Peet Mile Paramananda. Then you have to enter into the door to enter the house. That is Paramananda there, which is also Naam Vaji Vadai. So if now I can just revisit the fourth Lama. Lama Hari Chautri Lava Man Sahaj Paya. So the ultimate thing is the man has gotten to the control. The man is in association with Hari. Hari Paya. And that Hari is also Ram. That same Hari has now got full strength. Bali Ram Jiyo, he has attained his strength. Gurmukh Milya Supai. But only happened with Gurmukhs. And who has the honest will. Supai. Hari Manatan Mitha Laya. But there is someone else who is helping this. It's a buddhi. This third person in there, which is gone missing, kine laya. There is some element involved of the Brahm which helped this. Bali Ram Jiyo. Hari Mitha laya. That same Hari, mere Prabhu paya, is also my Prabhu. When the buddhi helped me to understand about Hari, then the Hari appeared sweet to me. Andin Harliv lai. So he was so sweet that I almost become a bumblebee. I just stayed attracted to him through my wisdom. Man chindaya phal paya swami. This is what man has to obtain first thing. Man ne hari naal milna. And then the hari ne shabd vich ralna. So this is the association of man with its mood. He obtained his swami. And then what happened to the swami? Hari naami vaji vadai. That Swami now got the Naam Padar from Sachkhand and it's now resounding in him. He has obtained the ultimate stage. Hari Prabh Thakur, they all have siharis on them. Hari hi Thakur hai, Hari hi Prabh hai, Kaj Rachaya. They have fulfilled their, the purpose of their life. Tan Hirde Naam Vigasi. That's what they say, Nanak Bhagatan Sada Vigas. Because in their Hirda, is 24 hours, they're attracted to the Shabd Guru. Now, the Nanak Bolle, Chauthi Lava, Hari Paya Parva Vinasi. So even if someone has used this methodology, he has also obtained the ultimately same. I will just point one more thing that Bhagat Namdev Ji has referred the Prabh as a Dula. Dula which means bridegroom. Char mukti, chare siddhi milke, sare siddhi milke, dullo prabhu ki sharan parve. So this is a universal phenomenon in Gurbani, not only in Lama. Outside Lama, the prabhu is known as dulla. He's known as your bridegroom. Mukti payo chahon jug janyo, just kirat mathe chhatar taryo. Then he gives me the Shabad Guru. Raja Ram Jabat ko na taryo. He says, I don't know how many have obtained mukti. Guru Pades. He says, I obtained of this from someone, Sadhgi Sangha. Then I joined inside, Bhagat Bhagat Taku Naam Paryo. All these people are ultimately called as Bhagats. So, Vaheguru Ji ka Khalsa, Vaheguru Ji ki Fath.
1: Thank you, Viji. Thank you for that summary and exposition. So, Harvinder, has anyone else joined?
2: I think we can start second round.
1: Okay, all right. So I think we've got a fairly good handle on this, on the Lama, hopefully for now. My question to all of you is, these are recited traditionally during a marriage ceremony. And I've been wondering, what is the idea behind reading them during the marriage ceremony? I mean, we've already talked about the fact that the bride and the bridegroom are probably not even paying any attention. So what purpose is being achieved? And secondly, oftentimes I hear, you know, that passage being quoted, Tan Phir Sona Akhiye Banjo Karte Hoye, which I think is a bit of a misinterpretation of the real passage, the real Shabad. I think the emphasis that is made from Gurdwara podiums is that these two bodies must become one soul. And I'm wondering, how does that happen? Or does that even happen? Or is that even the aim here? So I'd like to throw this out here. I mean, how does this affect a married life? In the ordinary course of things. So I'll start with you, Dilpreet.
3: Right. I was also thinking along the similar lines, okay, that what is the significance, and what was coming to my mind was that anything, anytime we go to Gurdwara and then at the end we take Hukamnama, the Hukam, it is a one Shabad. And then every Shabad, I think, is complete and in guiding us how to be a better person or how to meet our Hari or whatever we can call how to be in Naam. So every Shabad is complete. And then the way Gurbani Kirtan is done or somebody is talking about Gurbani and on the day of marriage also, I again see it the same way that it is the teaching for the bride and groom and it is the teaching for the people who are there so that they can also learn. It is not something that it is only targeted toward the people getting married and everybody else will not learn from it. I think every Shabad is complete in its teaching. That is why when we take the Hukamnama, we read only one Shabad. And that's what I was also thinking, that either it is a Gurpurab or a Shahidi Purab or anything, we go there and we celebrate. But the end goal of getting connected with Guru Granth Sahib is to get its message and implement it in day-to-day life and then learn from it. And then at the end, it will talk that, okay, what we will get if we practice it that way. And then some places it will say that is the aim of the life and we can connect to anything. But I think every Shabad is complete in its and it is teaching for all of us. It doesn't matter if someone is getting married. So this is the message which will take us closer. And I don't want to use the word hurry and all, because then that means that someone is sitting somewhere else or something is away from me where I want to meet, or because those words again will confuse the hell out of, it confuses the hell out of me at least. So again, it is just the getting the knowledge and implementing it in our day to day action and reflecting on it. And then it tells us that, okay, what benefits I will get. It is first person to me. And that's how I take it.
1: Okay, thank you. So I'm also thinking that in a married life, you essentially have two, if it is an arranged marriage, or even if it isn't, I mean, you essentially have two individuals who are not alike. And so if they both receive this instruction, there is no guarantee that either one of them is going to follow it. And then there may be instances where one of them follows the instructions and is engaged and committed to Gurbani. The other one may or may not care about it. So how does this work in that kind of a situation? And the other thing I also want to throw out there for all of you to consider is that in some very real ways, I, at least this is my thought, that we are at the end of the day even strangers to our spouses, no matter how long we've been married. And we're strangers to each other, no matter how well we know each other, because I sense that there is a virtual wall that separates us, and the only thing we have in common is words. And words are distorting. Words can never capture what we are saying. So how does this fit in? I'm just trying to get a feel from all of you. So Gulwant Kaur Panji, do you want to...
3: Can I say something, Vilji?
1: Anji, Anji.
3: See, this is interesting thing you were saying, right? So now, this lam is red, right? If I am not used to understanding Gurbani, if I have not done any homework, or I don't know how to interpret things, or if I am not connected, or if I am not part of this process, nothing is going to make sense to me once it is read, right?
1: Mm-hmm. Mm-hmm.
3: Because again, that is how I take it. Okay, it is part of that whole holistic process. The person who is involved, or who is he is interested in it, who has done some homework, or and then they will get the message out of it. Again, it is to implement into their day-to-day actions, because otherwise it is of no use. If for a person like me who doesn't understand anything, and if I go there and lam is red, it is just a ritual, okay, that I am making a commitment and we are making a big thing out of that ritual, scaring the hell out of them, okay, that if you break it, then God will be mad at you, so don't do it. So we are just putting that pressure, and we have made this as a big ritual. But if you are not on the learning path, you will not get a single word or single meaning out of it.
1: Anji, Gulwant Kaur Panji, your take on how this relates to real life, I mean, where we all live.
2: Anji, Vilji, I think I am also, you know, thinking along the same line. Even I was wondering this evening, I wish I could. I'm married for 32 years. Mm-hmm. When I got married, I, like you said, I did not, I think, did I pay attention to the words, what were said? I wish I knew at that time. But as I have grown older, I'm able to understand that, like you said, you know, we are two different peoples. Even though we are two different people, but, you know, we start one common project, one common family life. We together, we start. So our goal should be the same. Even though we have differences of opinions, we can, we cannot be the same. We both think in a different way. But when we know that we have one common goal together, you know, we at some point we just came into harmony. So the message is from Guru Sahib, what I feel is the same. We have to start a life, but it's not the message is not only for, you know, the worldly life, for both. It's not, the end goal is not to live together, you know, go to work, raise family. We have to help each other to attain that, the ultimate goal, which is to merge into our mool, which is, which should be, we should help each other to attain that goal.
1: But are both people committed to the same goal? Meaning, I mean, merging with the mool? I mean, is that, does that happen? Now, that's what I'm questioning.
2: Yeah, no, it does not. But I think it is like the same way, you know, we go to, like Viji said, every Shabbat has the same message that we are not here forever. We have to leave this world. This life is very, you know, rare. So what are we supposed to do in this life? We, it's not only, you know, getting every morning, go to work, and there is something more higher purpose, more higher goal. We all have to achieve that eventually whenever we are meant to have it. But as we are together, we can help each other. You know, we both help each other to realize that, that this is our goal. We are not forever. If my husband, you know, he is like, you know, too much worldly, too much after running after money or wealth or this, you know, I can hold him. Okay, you know, just stop. Stop and think about that, you know. It's not the end goal. So we can help each other to attain that goal. That's how I think. Yes.
1: So here's another thought that I will put out.
2: Yeah.
1: So rather than, and this is for everybody to comment on, I right. think that if you look at the second body, it says Nirbho Pai Man Hoy Hau Main Mail Gawaya Balaram Jiyo. Now, another way to look at a marriage would be not that we necessarily share a common goal, but a marriage becomes an arena where you learn how to subdue and kill your haume. Here's your practical training for you.
2: Yeah.
1: Okay?
2: Yeah.
1: This is your practical training because after all, you need an arena. This is Taramkhand, right? This is where you are learning how to get to that Haume Mel Gawaya. How are you going to do that? You're going to start off with relationships that you have. And,
2: right.
1: And so I'm just throwing this out there. Hanji Gurdeep Singh Virji, your thoughts?
4: Wonderful. Twadik questions are very wonderful, interesting. The first thing, the way I think, our kids from the...
1: Which is a question, Karnan, na time te kadna hai ki nahi?
4: Hanji.
1: Time te kadna na time hai saade ko.
4: Okay, okay. So my point is, first of all, we have to give that training to our kids or give them that kind of environment which should be based on little bit religious grounds. Not fanatic. I don't mean fundamentalist. I don't mean fanatic. Because eventually we are in the international country. Our kids are going to get international marriages, interculture, interstates, everything possible. The second attraction, first thing is religious. Second thing is your profession. When you go to a school, you read, you studying with all the kids from other nationalities and all that. Third thing is attraction. Rupe kame dosti, physical attraction. That's a very big thing. Then you put away your religious thing. Then you put your profession, third thing, because you are attracted, physical attraction. But that's very momentary. It's not going to last long till the end of their life. Profession. Now, some, it's good. People, doctor gets married to a doctor. It doesn't matter where she's from, where he's from. It does work to some extent when the jealousy, the ego comes in. As you said earlier, the second law, it makes you submissive. Once you become submissive to each other, then the things getting started in the nice way. The third thing is, a tie between the two is the kids. Girbani says, Kutti gandh pave sansar, gori seti chute patar, Kutti gandh pave sansar. When you are ready to take a divorce, you see, we have to go to the statics, you know how it works. And many couples state, because their kids are there now. They have kids out of the wedlock. So now they will not take a divorce. They are waiting till their kids become 2-18 years of age or above. Not even that. I have seen people taking divorce after 60 years of age, 65 years age. They kept on lingering with certain responsibilities, which abruptly they took blindly. So this is all education here in the Gribani. That's why every shabd guide us towards that. Even psychologists are proved, or even otherwise, you will see, especially in the Caucasian race, as a couple, at the old age, they start looking alike. Even in our Southeast Asia too, but you can very easily identify 65, 70, 75, 80 years old, husband and wife, they look alike. That, so if you are more in love with each other, you start not only taking the habits of each other, even just resembling started each other. This has been proved actually, that somewhere. Anyway, it's very important to give our Dutch religious Gurbani, and that's not a fanatic, just don't make them that the Chinese or Hindus are bad or Muslims are bad. No, our kids not going to take it. They will like everybody. But I think Gurbani help us on every walk of the life. When we read Dadde Dosna Devu Kisai, Dosa Karma Apneya, Jo Mai Kiya, So Mai Paya, Dosna Dije Avarjana. Wonderful thing. If you think, then we don't find the fault in the wife, or wife won't find the fault in the husband. Otherwise, when she hated inside, we wait for the wife to commit something wrong, and so that you can scold her back. But when you are, which is true, it's psychologically fact, then she will wait for you. Why have you come late? To whom you are talking? More and more, it was an Indian culture. That's the worst thing, you know, doubtful, no trust. But once we build a trust between husband and wife, doesn't matter why she's coming late, she's at the work, she has their own friends, she has their own colleagues. So it's a culture factor also, but Gurbani is very modern.
1: Thank you, Jeeviji.
4: Thank you for your thought. I could explain myself, and we got some message.
1: Thank you.
4: Everybody has to have their own
1: experience. Thank you very much. I would just add that old couples start to look alike because they're both wrinkled by that time. So, Gurjeet Singh Veer Ji, your thoughts on real life situations and how this works?
0: Hanji Veer Ji, I think you started with this pankti, tan pir en aakhiyan behan ikatthe hoye, ek jo doi murti tan pir kaiye soye. This is all about the internal thing.
1: Yes.
0: It's nothing to do with two individuals.
1: That was my point.
0: Point. And because it is clearly mentioned at other places, Ekra Sej Vishi Tan Kanta Tan Suti Pir Sar Jaganta. The Pir is always in the enlightened stage. It's the Tan who has to go and merge with him. But until, you know, Jagate Ko Jagata Mile, they can't intermingle with each other. The whole purpose of the Gurbani or the wedding, which is being emphasized here, the spiritual wedding, is all about getting to the same stage as your moon. And there's
1: we are trying to translate it into everyday life.
0: Yeah, there's one more. It says, Tan Pir Kai Ke Sanghi Vasta. They are together at one spot in your hirda, which home mein peet karari. This is where the problem is. It is within the internal. That's why they say, Kar Sukh Vasya, Bahar Sukh Paya. Until you are one within, how can you can tell people to be in oneness? The Pagats have done this because they were in oneness. There is hardly any mention that how they organized their worldly wedding. It is still a guess for us how Guru Nanak would have got married. But when it comes to spiritual wedding, it's more emphasis. It's because it's just Brahm Gyan. But if you want to live in anyone in a worldly situation, I've learned that if you can tame someone's ego, you're a friend with someone. The day you hit someone's ego, you just, same person becomes, you know, it happens all around us. So there's a different way of living in the world than living in the Satchkhand, because for that, someone is truthful, then it becomes quite a hassleful life that you are helping and all those hands, it's a promise we make to live with each other. And if you are not capable, don't make it. Once we have made it, then I think there should be no step backwards. You have to go with it. But the ultimate aim is that within this wedding, if you both of individually can reach the stage which is being asked for.
1: Yes. Thank you. So ultimately, it is really an individual, it is an individual road for both the husband and the wife. And as Gurjeet Singh Viji is saying, I mean, Gurbani is talking about Tanpir as internal. It is all about a spiritual wedding, but it has lessons for weddings outside of the spirit as well. And I think it boils down to taming your ego, even when it comes to your wife. That is the only way to turn a wedding, a marriage into a happy situation. So I just want to add that I think instead of trying to emphasize some sort of unity between two people in a marriage, we should recognize, as you said, Harvinder, differences that will persist through a lifetime. And I think we should understand that there will be differences, different people at play here. But what is important about a marriage, I think, is the fact that both of us need to, that the people in the marriage have to understand that it is an opportunity for each one of the two people to broaden their own boundaries, to actually expand a little by breaking their own ego. That's one thing. And the other thing that I feel is important is for both of them to recognize that different as we may be, and our thought processes may be different, we'll make look at the world differently. However, we've made a commitment to an institution where we are saying this is our home and this is our hearth. This is our haven from a heartless world. I think if we take that view, a marriage might become a lot more agreeable for a lot of people. But we have all of 4 or 5 minutes. Does anybody want to add any final comment? Quite welcome. Thank you very much for the conversation. And we will reconnect next week. And Harvinder will put out the subject of our discussion. Vaiguruji ka Khalsa ji.
5: Vaiguruji Khalsa, Vaiguruji Fateh ji. Harvinder Singh here, joining from Columbus for another session, Kod Gurbani. We had started talking about the Lama, as we call them, that are on page 773, I believe, of the Guru Granth Sahib. And we were last week trying to link them to the marriage ceremony, the Anand Karaj, as we call it, and trying to draw lessons from these four passages as to what they might mean. And some of the highlights that I just want to recap from the first meeting was that we talked about this as the Parivarti Marg, which is really the path to change or Parivartan, or even a path of preparedness to get ready. And so the question was to get ready for what? And it's really to get ready to establish oneself in Dharam, as per the first passage that we considered. And it also indicated that the goal was Sahaj, from which Anand spontaneously arises. We also spent a little bit of time trying to consider the meaning of the word Lam itself. And I had indicated that I'd come across two meanings that were kind of opposed to each other. But I had never really taken the time to really look up what the real meaning of the word was. So the two meanings that were available to us were to break away or to come together. And we had people who were on both sides of the meaning. But I think, fortunately, Ranavir ji very kindly looked up the Shabad the dictionary and sent us a little, I think he sent something to Harvinder who passed it on to me, which gives us some level of authority behind the meaning of the word from by Khan Singh Nava. And the meaning, according to him, is Tolandi Kriya, which means the activity of breaking away. And it so happens that I did find the word in the Sanskrit dictionary. And the Sanskrit dictionary says pretty much the same thing. It uses the word truncation, to break off, to cut off. So the question would be, what are we cutting off and what are we breaking away from? And I would venture that we are trying to break away from our established patterns of and habits of thinking and doing and actions. So I think the first passage was really a declaration of an intention to change in order to establish ourselves with Dharam, or to be one with Dharam, to have a relationship with Dharam, essentially. And we have obviously taken these passages to try and derive meanings for our outer lives, to see how they apply, because we also all agree that there is a symbiotic relationship that goes on between our inner and outer lives. So that's how we considered the first one, the first passage or the first law. So today we'll spend some time doing the second one. So what's happened? I mean, the first one, we have expressed our resolve. We have made the intention. Hopefully we've made the commitment that we are going to get on this path. And then what happens? And of course, the guru is to be our guide in doing that. And so now we come to the second pauri, which I will first read through, and then we'll go over it line by line, and I'll try and level set it as best as I can, and then reach out to you. So here goes. Har dujri lao satgur purkh milaya balaram jiyo, nirbhav pahe man hoye haume mel gawaya balaram jiyo, निर्मल पाव पाया हर गुण गाया हर वेख है राम हजूरे हर आत्म राम पसारिया स्वामी सर्व रया भरपूरे अंतर बाहर हर प्रभ एको मिल हर जन मंगल गाए जन नानक दूजी लाग चलाई अनहद शब्द बजाए. So हर दूजड़ी लाम in the second round सतगुर पुरख मिलाया. That's the key message as I gather it. Satguru Purkh Milaya. What happened when I found the Satguru? The Satguru Purkh Milaya brought me into a relationship with my Purkh, or my higher self. Purkh is a synonym for Prabh or Hari. I think of it as your inner self, your higher self. So what happened is that when I came into contact with the Satguru and received the guidance, the Satguru helped me to discern my own higher self, and I achieved a sense of integration, because we started from the point that we were somehow split or schizophrenic. Then what happens is nirbhav pah man hoye haume mel gawaya. So the key here is haume mel gawaya, which means that as a result of my becoming whole or becoming in union with my higher self, I dropped my egocentric view of things. In other words, the ego was dropped and my perspective was transformed, and I became nirbhav. Nirbhav pah man hoya. So the word nirbhav, of course, is being without fear. The word pah is interesting. I've found that it also means fear, but it's also used in a sort of a positive sense. It is also a quality that has to be inculcated, which is, the difference between pair and pau. One being the fear that an ego feels, and the other being a pair, which is more like a restraint or drawing a boundary or having a sense of sort of boundary and restraint. So there's a difference between the two pairs here. But here it's saying that because my haume, I dropped my haume, my ego, I basically dropped my fears as well. Because as we know, they go hand in hand. Because the minute you're in ego, you're also in fear. And it could be fear of a whole lot of things in the world. I mean, on housing, because we are not in control. We want a predictable, certain outcome of things, future. And all of these things are things that we have very little control over. So the ego is in constant fear. But with this integration with my higher self or union, I've become one with my higher self. My perspective has changed. The prism that I wear and with which I see through to the world has changed. And I find that I've dropped all fears. Why? Because in the next line he says, Nirmal Pau Paya Har Gun Gaya Har Vikhe Ram Hadure. So here is a discovery of sorts. Again, Nirmal Pau is again an emphasis that this Pau, this fear, because I can't think of another English word for this, but this fear is Nirmal, the literal meaning of which is pure, which I don't find very satisfactory, but I can't think of any other. It's like the fear that a child might have of a parent. You know, when you're afraid of some other entity, you might be making designs to sort of get rid of that person or thing or whatever it might be. But when you're afraid of your parents, you're not sort of thinking those sort of things. I mean, there is a certain respectful boundary that you have with your parents, or at least I did anyway. So here again, the emphasis Nirmal Pau Paya Har Gun Gaya. So with the assimilation of these guns, these virtues, my fear was of a pure nature. The fear here is in relation to the creator, Har Gun Gaya. And then what happened is, as I was assimilating Har Gun Gaya, what happened is Har Vikhe Ram Hadure. This realization dawned on me that this entity that we call Ram, I shouldn't even call it an entity, but this is basically, there is a oneness that is spread all across. It is everywhere. And then it goes on to say, Har Atam Ram Pasarya Swami Sarabraya Bharpure, which is more or less saying the same thing as the previous line, Har Atam Ram. Atam being your yourself, basically. And Ram Pasarya means spread out. Swami is the Lord. Sarabraya Bharpure is basically permeating everything. So again, as I see it, a repetition of that. This is what happens when you meet the Satguru, which is being defined in the very first lines, Satgur Purukh Milaya, and I meet my Purukh. These are the sort of realizations that are going through. So this is being obviously spoken from a higher dimension, not from the dimension that we are operating in, more or less. And then it goes on to say, Antar Bahar Har Prab Eko Mil Harjan Mangal Gaye. And when this realization dawned upon me, Mangal Gaye is basically reaching a state of, Mangal of course is singing songs of celebration, but the meaning, the point here is that you get to that stage where you are in a state of sada vigas, or flowering, or blooming. That's what happens. You're in a state of constant vigas. And then in the end, Jananak Duji Lal Chalai Anhad Sabad Vijay. Again here, Nanak is addressing himself as a Jan, as a Sian, and the Duji Lal Chalai Anhad Sabad. Again, sounds are heard or experienced it's an explanation of a dimension that has no time and space. In other words, that's how I see this pankti, that taking the instruction of the Sadguru, these are the sort of things, you know, when I meet my higher self, I'm beginning to see dimensions that are not otherwise available to me. I will not spend more time on this. This is how I have understood this second law. What I want to do is open it up to discussions. Last week, we did talk about, you know, what that means in relationships, particularly in relationships between a husband and a wife, because when you think about it, it is perhaps the most significant relationship that you can have in your life. And so a lot of attention and care is, I think, just necessary in trying to build this and sustain this relationship. So I would invite each one of you to try and connect, not to go around in circles with what's being said here, but to try and connect it with how does this relate to us as we live here in this world, and what is the relationship between the inner and the outer here. So with that said, let me go to Chetandeep. Now, each one of you, please be mindful of time. I'm going to give you 5 minutes each, and hopefully that will be more than adequate for you to provide a response. So Chetandeep, let's start with you.
6: Anjivirji, thank you so much for going over the second law. I have three things to share. Two are just my comments and one is a question. So the first thing that I noticed when you were going over or describing the second law, what I noticed that you were using the active voice throughout to describe, like, I dropped my ego, or I dropped my fear, or I became one with my higher self. Whereas I felt while reading this particular law, and even the previous, that at least the way I look at it is, Guru Sahib is using passive voice everywhere, like Dhraya, Tajaya, Milaya. It's not like he's doing something, like Me Vikya, but he's like, do it, Milaya, Dhraya. So at least in my head, the language makes a very powerful shift. So throughout in our life, instead of being the active voice, giving more impetus to I, passive voice, and I think that helps at least me break an attachment to I. So I read all of this as a passive voice, especially the words like Milaya, Gvaya. The second thing that I picked up is the Nirmal Pau. And the way I read that word is, like, I can translate it as respect. Respect for, as you said, your parents, or Nirmal is like when there is no mal, like there is no home. So basically the respect that you have when you are not full of yourself, right? So, and I see that happening in my own life. As you said, share your personal experiences. So I think if I just talk about my own life, I respect my wife, and I'm not always thinking about myself, my needs, but taking equal care or even more care, like har gun gai, right? If I can see the gun or qualities of my spouse, I think eventually I'll be able to translate that into seeing the gun of Hari. I think that's the way, because Hari is not something that happens in vacuum. He is here and now in our relationship. The third thing, I have a question. The first line, I am not 100% sure if the word Satgur Purakh is should be read together or separately, in the sense like Satgur ne Purakh nu milaya ya, or I met Satgur Purakh. And the reason I say that is, in the first law, it was said that Satgur Gur Pura Arado. So we were doing the Aradhana of Satgur. We were basically either requesting Satgur that, you know, I want to meet you. And in the second law, I actually met Satgur. Not that Satgur made me my higher self. I just met Satgur itself. And that's the question. Back to you.
5: Thank you, Chetandeep. Well, about being in an active voice, I mean, I guess I'm full of myself, so maybe that's why I kind of talk the way I do, but point well taken. I read it as Satguru is the one that gives you the gyan of the purakh, right? That is why we go to the Satguru first. You have to essentially get the knowledge, and then that is how you you kind of, but that's how I read it. But your point is well taken. And you know, as far as personal, I mean, respecting one's wife and so on, I'd like to add, I mean, I at times really think of my wife as in many ways being my guru, in the sense of, you know, teaching me a lot of things about myself. And I'm glad that she's not anywhere near me. So she's not, you know, hearing me say this. But I do think that way. I think that she is holding a mirror to me. She's kind of showing me all of the things about me that are very annoying and irritating and, you know, are open to improvement. So yes, I do believe that our human relationships are in fact mirrors to each other. But do appreciate your comments. Thank you. Let's see who we have here. Kulwant Kaur Benji.
2: You're welcome, sir. I think I missed the first one, but let me see. I think you well explained. In terms of relationship, as you said that, you know, how significant, what's the significance of this in our real life, as we start, you know, a couple starts a new life. So it provides like a roadmap, a blueprint for how we should live together, a fulfilling married life. And as Chetanji mentioned that, you know, he talked about the words, the vocabulary that it says Satgur Purkha Milaya or Hame Mal Gavaya Nirpa Paya. So when we walk on the first, this is like, you know, I feel like it's steps. The first lam is the first step and the second lam is the second step. Once you completed the first step, then you reach the second step where you meet Satguru Satpurukh, and when you meet the Satguru Satpurukh, then you lose the, you know, your Hame Mal and Nirmal Pa. You know, it's kind of, as he said, that it's respect. You know, we have, then we get that kind of respect for each other and also for Vaigruji and for everyone, and realize that, you know, he is all around. Like he's on a Vaigruda Pasara everywhere, Haga, then we realize that. And I mean, that's like, it's like, you know, you accomplish the purpose of human existence together. That I think what it came to my mind a little bit. Yeah, that's all I want to share.
5: Thank you, Ji. Yeah, no, Chetandeep raises a good point about whether it is Satpur Purakh, but I, you know, my sense is that in the first passage, the injunction is to actually, you know, engage with knowledge, which to me suggests that it is the guru that is available to us as Guru Granth Sahib, right. Let us say. And then once you do that, that leads you to the Satguru that is inside or not in that space. And that Satguru then takes you to the Purakh. Because the word Purakh, as far as I can recall, I could be wrong, has come alongside Prabh and her in many ways. So I read Purakh to be your own higher self, to be the Prabh inside of you or the her. But again, I could be wrong. Let's go to Ekokar Gorji and see what she might have to say.
7: Vaheguru Ji Ka Khalsa, Vaheguru Ji Ka Khalsa. You know, I was...
5: So you have 5 minutes, so don't cut off early, okay?
7: Don't cut off early.
5: Yeah, don't like, you gave us like less than a minute the last time, so you have five minutes.
7: Okay. So I was blessed to do a translation of the Lalan for a friend of mine many years ago, and I did it as a gift for her wedding. And from the experience of translating and the poetry of it, first, this is a ceremony. Like, this is an initiating ceremony. And the invocation of Balaramjiyo, I think, is so important, and we skip over it a lot. But, you know, Ram is, if we get out of what it means in a cultural sense, Rama is the sun and the moon. And so marriage is this balance and dance between the sun and the moon energy, the divine, you know, the masculine and the feminine. And so we're Balaramjiyo, we're calling on that archetypal idea of how we can create union and balance with each other. And the ceremony is calling our consciousness into a new state of being. So the poetry to me is very ceremonial, very initiating, very sacred. Like, all Shabbat is sacred, but there was something about the Lavan that really struck me in it being a Shabbat that was forging something. You are going into this round, Balaramjiyo. This is what you're going to get from the experience, Balaramjiyo. You know, the guru's pounding the psyche and making something new through the journey. And the first round, you know, is really about commitment. It's like, the first step you've got to take is you've got to commit. You've got to commit to family life. You've got to commit to a dharmic path. You've got to be willing to do the work. You know, nothing can happen without commitment. Commitment is the beginning. And, you know, even though people might physically make the journey around the Guru four times when they get married, you can see, like, is the consciousness really engaged in the ceremony? You know, because people will do the Lavan and then go off and they're not living a dharmic life. They don't care about dharma. It's a cultural thing. Well, I'm Punjabi, so I'm going to get married this way. But they haven't even entered the first round yet of being committed to using family life as a place to practice dharma. So the consciousness, these four rounds to me are the journey that the consciousness has to go through. And first, you got to have commitment. And if you don't have commitment, that's it. You're not even out of the first. You're not off first base, so to speak. Once I am committed, like, once I am really committed, like, I am married, and this marriage will be a place of dharma, and I commit that that's what I'm going to do with my married life, then the second stage can begin to unfold. And this, you know, this notion of Satguru Purik Malaya, I believe myself that it means, once you make a commitment, the Satguru is going to appear to you. And for me, the Satguru is Shabbat. The Shabbat brings me to my inner wisdom, but the Shabbat is my guru. Like, I'm not my own guru. The Shabbat is my guru. And that's my experience. But I'm not attached to what form it takes. But my commitment creates the space where I can meet my guru. And when I meet my guru, whatever form that is, Balaramjiyo, then my guru is going to give me these gifts of taking away my fear, clearing the dirt of my ego, giving me deep respect for God in place of the fear. And my job is to keep, you know, singing the praises. And when I do, I'm going to get to see that hud. And that hud is inside of me. That divine essence is inside of me. And when I see the hud within me, then Ram Hadore, then I'm going to actually come into the presence of this Ram I'm invoking, that's going to help me have balance with my partner. because I can't be balanced with my partner if I'm scared, if I'm subconsciously clouded, and if I've got no respect for myself or anybody else. So all these things take place before I

0: That will be my time.
1: Well, thank you. Thank you very much. Appreciate it. And I couldn't agree with you more. I think that I absolutely couldn't have put it better. I mean, I like the way you said this is the emergence of an inner wisdom. You're creating the space. That space is occurring when you engage with Bani as we receive it through the Guru Granth Sahib. As you engage with that Bani, it'll gradually create that inner wisdom inside of you. And then from there emerges the rest of it that you've so beautifully described. And I love your analogy of the sound that we do not hear, because oftentimes that is where the problem is in everyday marriage, is not being receptive to what is not being heard. We want the other person to sort of spell it out, right? And yes. Thank you, Ekankarji. Ranavir ji.
2: Hanji, Vaiguru ji Khalsa, Vaiguru ji Fateh ji.
1: Fateh ji.
2: The first point, I also looked at by Veer Singh's Guru Granth Sahib Gosh Onde Vichvi, the same the version is given that it is somehow breaking away. So anyways, I just wanted to
1: Much appreciated, because I just sort of went to the Sanskrit dictionary and started looking for this with some care, and it is exactly what you're saying. And it the word they've used there is truncation, to truncate something, to stop something, to cut it off.
2: Yeah. Coming back to that, these are my tentative thoughts, and I'm here just to learn from, as everybody here is to learn from each other. One thing, we need to be cautious that because a marriage ceremony, we just talked about, is sacred. So this thing is very sacred. I think because this Bani is sacred and we are using this Bani for that ceremony becomes sacred, not the other way around. So we have to be careful that first I focus on the Bani. It is very sacred to us. Wherever we apply, that aspect of activity becomes sacred. So that is because the comment came that marriage ceremony is sacred, yes. And the other thing is, I'm just thinking about that. Is this lesson, because we are using for our Nand Karaj, is it really a lesson to a husband and wife to how to interact with each other? I think it's a lesson to both of them to merge with the one. Once both emerges one, you are merged with each other too. So that is a process. It's not that you're working to merge with the other person, husband is merging with wife. It is both husband and wife. This whole story, the whole lesson is for the human soul to connect with the ultimate soul. If we become, husband becomes one and the wife becomes one, ultimately you both become one. So this is the way I look at this. And then, other point, what I was thinking was the very first line, I think what Chetan Deep said is that Satguru is separate from Purkh, and I'm not very clear what Purkh is, and I call Purkh as my true self. And Satguru has been referred many times in Gurmani as an Vichola, as an intermediate. So when I read the first Lam and the second Lam, the process is for us to get away, separate out ourselves from the bondage of Maya, and to do that, we have to seek the help of Satguru. What Satguru is? Satguru, and I'm not sure about that, what Satguru is, but what I know, the path to connect with Almighty is through Satguru. And where is Satguru? I don't know. I still wondering about that. But I think it's the Hardujni Lam. Satguru made me aware of my true in-self, which is Purkh, Malaya Balramji. So once I start to realize my true inner self, then I think you said that my home was dissipated and I became Nirpo. I thought I would think the other way around, that once I connected with myself, inner self, my fear became, the mind which was fearful became Nirpo.

0: And because it became Nirbho, then Haume came down. It's not because Haume came down, we became Nirbho. I would say that the mind, which was very fearful, because I realized my inner self, it became fearless. Because that fearless, I challenged Haume. Haume Mel went down. And then I got to understand Gun and Hadur, he's present everywhere. And as you said that he's Pasriya, Pasariya, he's created everything and he is in that, the whole world within. So this is the way I thought that we should, when we try to say, in fact, I also made a presentation in Seattle in one of the weddings. They said, can you translate that? And my point was that, yes, I'm speaking on that. But I'm not telling both husband, bride, and a groom to be connected. I'm telling, as I understand, if you both connect that vertically up, eventually you will connect horizontally to each other. That's my take on that.
1: Thank you, Virji. Just a couple of quick points. I mean, you said that, you know, the relationship between Nirbho and Haume. You're quite, I mean, the way I see it is, these are not, to me at least, these are not sequential events. So Haume, the dropping of one's Haume and becoming Nirbho, to me, these things happen quite simultaneously. So I think that's the only difference. So to me, the sequence is really not of any consequence, whether it, what happens first or second, because we can never really discern that. It's just that to me, these things will happen together. When you do, so that's one thing. And the other, to your point about this is not union with one another, I don't think that is what is being suggested at all. If anything, this, as Ekankarji said, this is two ego-bound individuals who have sort of undertaken to take what is otherwise a very solitary spiritual journey together. And then in the process, as you said in your last comment, that they transcend it and become one in some senses, or at least of one thought, right? So, and so I just wanted to clarify that to me, it is not a sequence or a linear progression from one to the other. It is just simultaneous. Now, let me see, right? I need to go to Gurjeet Singh Virji. Gurjeet Singh Virji.
2: I heard the last one as well, which was done by you. So that's my intake. For me, the word live is more like a love. Because as we did in the Bhavana Kri, Lalla aise live man lave, anatana jai param sach paave. Aur jo taha prem live lave, to Allah lahe. So it's more in the sense of a live or lagav, how a mind get attached to its mood. Or man buddhi get attached to its mood. The one thing in this wedding is that normally the boy side go to girl side. But here the girl side has to come to the boy side because Satguru is in the hirda. Satguru doesn't move. Hari doesn't move. It's the other way around. So that's one of the main difference in this. Kabirji, when he has written that, Kau Gauri Dulani Mangal Chara. There also the Buddha is saying that power lehu, that I'm going around my mood. So this is the main difference because this is spiritual one. And as Chaitanya was saying, it's Drido and Arado in the first love was more for us to do. Because otherwise it's written with an Uda. There are differences. Aradho tujhe swami apne. That is when he is doing himself. But when he's saying aradho, that means also it's read as aradho still, but it is basically the earth will always be in the second person. So he's just telling us that how he has achieved and how we have to achieve it. So they are both independent because in the first one, Satgur Gur Pura Aradho. As the Satgur Gur Pura has done it, we have to do the same way because if he's written by fourth, the third one has done the same thing. Jan Nanaka Hai Laav Pehli Aramb. That is how the first who has to go through the process of reading Gurbani or Vedvani from somewhere, they have done achieve the same thing as Taram Drido. But in the Dujjadi love, there is a Satguru who can tell me. And there are a few lines I can quote that Upadesh kare gur satgur pura, gur satgur parupkarya jiyo. He will give me that direction. He has only to give me direction, rest is to be done by me. Satgur pura jay mile. If you can get a pura satgur, paaye ratan bichar. He will only interact. There's a line when Bhagat Ramanand says, so Brahma batayo gur man hi mahi. Tayo, he only tells him, but then you have to find for yourself. So Hari, when you want to get in connection with the Hari, which is our mool, you can be lucky to meet a pura Satgur, and then your Ram gets a state of enlightenment. Bali Ram Jiyo. He's the Balwal gets in about three different forms. It's also for burning, it's also for power, and it's also Balbal Jaung. It comes in the same sense when the spelling is the same. Nirpo Paiman Hoi. Then that's the instruction is helping me to go to that direction. Home Mel Gavaya Balramji. This is how the Ram is getting enlightened because part of it had Home is going. Then the same Brahm is progressing from one khanda to the other. Nirpo Paya Harigun Gaya. Hari Vekhe Ram Haduri. Before he was told there is Ram inside you, now he could visualize the Ram within him. The same person. Hari Atam Ram Pusarya Swami. That Hari is Atam Ram. That is, now I understand that he is in everyone. Sarvareha Parpure. He is trying to fulfill or enlighten everyone. But until Sadguru tells you, there is no way we can know it. Antarbar Har Prabheko. Now I realize that the mind who was to merge with the mind with the mool, he's the part of the same game. He came out of the mool, Harijan Mangal, Mil Harijan Mangal Gai. Now they are together. The Buddhi and, or you can say Man and Mool are together. Then Mil Harijan. That's how they are now together. They are integrated. Now they are doing the same thing as Sadgur Gurpura Radhu in the first one. That's how Jan Nanak Duji Lav Chalai. That's how the Buddhi started to move towards inside. And the ultimate stage is Anhat Shabd Bajai. In the other line was Sajanand Huavad Pagi Man Har Har Bita. The second Har is the Shabd Guru. Here also Anhat Shabd Bajai. The action is complete in either one or in the two. That's my understanding. Vaheguru Ji Ka Khalsa.
1: Thank you, Vijay. Thank you. Appreciate your input here. I think I've missed Bajua. Is he still on?
3: Hello. Thank you for making a good, making it simplified this time. I don't have any comments, but I have two questions. I'm still very confused with the meaning of Lao, which has been given by various people. As on one hand, we are saying it is Todna, and on the other hand, the whole Anand Karaj Jira, as I understand a little bit, it is actually joining with Akal Purakh. So ik passe apa keh reha todna te ik passe apa keh reha jodna. So I don't know whether what is the true meaning, but jis tarah hun ajj wali jehdi dusri laam ode ch har dujri laam satgur purakh milaya, hun laam aur milaya would probably tell me that it is joining rather than todna. So I would appreciate if everybody or anybody can clarify that. And second is a question about Purakh. Isn't Purakh reflecting the Karta Purakh, the Akal Purakh, pi minu Guru ne o Purakh milata hai ga? It's a question. I don't know.
1: Theek hai ji. We will do the second round, and I would ask each one of you to try and address the question that Bajwa Viji has raised. I think some of us have commented on their opinions about whether what Purukh is and whether Sadhguru and Purukh should be read together. But it's a valid question. As far as Allah is concerned, yes, we've been dealing with two meanings. There are dictionary meanings which suggest that it is to break away. And if I were to see it as break away, then it is breaking away from my established habits, my conditioning, my home. On the other hand, Veer Gurjeet Singh Ji has been suggesting that it is lagao, how to attach oneself to one's mood. Now, you know, to be quite honest with you, as far as I'm concerned, both make equal sense to me. So sometimes we cannot have certitude, but we have to live with this sort of dual meaning. At least I'm quite happy living with both the meanings, but I'll let the others speak for themselves. Chetan Deep Ji?
4: Anjali Ji, thank you. I picked up on a couple of things that I want to share, and these are not exactly what Bajwa Veerji's questions are. But the first thing that I want to point out that I picked up on Rana Veerji's point, that he said that what makes it sacred is the Gurbani and not the marriage itself is not sacred. I actually would like to differ from that in just saying that from where I'm standing, I think everything around us is sacred, be it relationships, be it nature, be it anything. Gurbani or not, I mean, the nature, the universe around us, the world around us is sacred. That's the point of view where I am standing. The second thing I want to maybe add a little, I'm going to take a liberty here and please forgive me. I'm going to take a little diversion and just add something which is not directly related, but maybe we could discuss it after week four. So when Ekamkar was speaking, he made a couple of comments that triggered something in me, and that is, he said family life as a ground for, you know, the spiritual thing. And also she made a comment saying people get married and then just go off to live their lives, to take this just as a ceremony. So what I would like to have a discussion around maybe after week four is the topic of divorce. I mean, we have these Char Lama and we are getting married as Sikh people. And this is a little personal to me because I see friends around me who had Anantkar and they get divorced. And the reason I'm bringing it up is because A, it's a very taboo topic in our community. B, it's not a simple question. It doesn't have a simple answer. It's what if the relationship is abusive? There are so many practical realities and complexities and sufferings in a relationship. So how does these Char Lama and Gurbani guide us on that topic? It's something we could talk about.
1: Okay. Later. All right. Okay. Thank you. We'll certainly, come back to that at some point. Ekankar Ji?
5: Yes, Ji.
1: Final thoughts?
5: Well, I think I just want to really, Chetan Deep Singh, I think, you know, if we're gonna talk about the Lavan and the relation, like the real relationship with marriage, I think that what you just brought up is really important. And the one thought I would offer right now is that it comes back to the question of, I don't think the ceremony is that you walk around the Guru four times in front of the Sangat and you've done the Anand Kadaj. I think that the consciousness has to at least get engaged onto the first step of committing to a dharmic life. And I think there's a lot of misalignment in that if there isn't a commitment from both people to live that dharmic life, have you really done the Anand Kadaj? And if you haven't, then, you know, what's divorce anyway? And I think it's a really important topic, and that's my final
1: thank you. I think that's a good point. If you haven't done the Anand Kadaj, what is a divorce anyway? I like that. Yes. Kulwant Kaur Pedji, any final thoughts?
6: Hanji, Viji, one thing I just want to add on, like you said, You know, Virji pointed out that how come it is, you know, ek passe un todna te dooje passe jodna hai ga. I just remember, I think, I remember Bulle Shadi Kafi ode vich unna ne kya ki bulya rab da ki pona idhron puttna te udhar launa, like you said, breaking away from your ego self and connecting and merging into to your mool. That's what I think, and I also agree with Ekamkarji too. You know, when we do these lama, because this is basically we do it cultural. This is a cultural event. We don't really understand the meaning of the lama. Yes. That's how we. Yeah, that's because we don't understand. That's time you started divorce on lehagya, jang kuch bhi, you know, ehoji galla hundiya hagya. So that's how we feel.
1: Thank you very much, Randy. Ranavirji, final thoughts?
0: One comment and one question I have. I think you answered very well, and even Kulwan Penji answered the question which was posed there. Coming back to Chetan Deep's comment, I really appreciate that. And I sit back and think about that. So my counter question would that be back to Chetan Deep, that if everything is sacred around us, then the Maya is sacred, then why the Gurbani is there? Gurbani is telling us to get transcend this Maya. If the Maya is sacred, everything is sacred, then I have sit back and think on that. So I'll leave it there on that question for you to reflect and let me know. And then I have one question for Gurjeet Virji, because you were mentioning Satgur. Can you explain when you come back here, difference between Satgur and Mool? Because I just need some clarification, because you made point Satgur they threw on, but who is the Satguru who is going to connect us with Mool? So I just want to have that clarity, if you can answer that one, please.
1: Haji Gurjeet Virji, you have a little less than 5 minutes to explain that to Rana Virji and whatever else you want to say.
2: No, Haji Virji, I'll try my best. If you read in Savaiye, they say Satguru Nanak Bhakti Karin Kuman, Tanamantan Govind Diyo. So he's trying to tell that why we call Nanak as Satguru. Nanak is not Guru, as per Gurbani. In general language, we call him because it's more prevalent. But when you read strictly by rules, we cannot call him Guru. He is Satguru, and it is clearly said that he has to do Bhakti when he came here. So when he did a Bhakti, he became Pura Satguru. And then he started advising. So there is a Satguru inside us. And in Asa Kivar also is Guru Nanak, I think he writes, Bin Satguru Kinena Payo, Bin Satguru Kinena Paya. The advice has to come from Satguru because he has already obtained that state. So it doesn't make, there is one Pura Satguru. Satguru Purkh is Pura Satguru. There is Satguru inside me, which is Adhura Satguru. He has to become Pura. But he has to get an advice from another Satguru. It's almost like, you know, two people in the hospital. One is doctor, another is the patient. So the doctor is treating the patient, and they're both humans. So we all have Satguru in us. Satguru te khali ko nahi, it says. But then, is our Satguru Pura? Guru Nanak and all the progressive Pura Satguru, they can advise us. So is that what Rana Virji was looking for?
1: Haji. Tika, if you can carry on with any other observations you might have.
2: There is nothing like an Anandakarj word. It's all came later. The word Bya is described in Gurbani. Bya hua mare babla guru mukhe har paya. So that's the obtaining the Hari is what is known as Bya. And Kabirji says, Kaho Kabir mohe Byahe chale hai purkh ek bhagwanna. So he's addressing himself from a Puran Buddha that now I'm attached and getting merged into the Shabad Guru. He's mentioning that thing over there. So because we know he's a male himself, but in that Shabad he says, Byahe chale hai. And Purukh ek Bhagwanna is there, already a male word. So he has to be saying himself that he's a Puran Buddha. So that's my intake on these words.
1: Thank you, Ji. Thank you very much. Well, it's almost time, and I want to thank each one of you for coming on. Appreciate the input and the stimulating discussion. We will continue with this discussion next week with the third party. And in the meantime, all of you have a great week. And we will talk to you next Wednesday. Waheguru Ji Ka Khalsa. Waheguru Ji Ki Fateh.
7: 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Waheguru Ji Ki Fateh.
4: Waheguru Ji Ka Khalsa. Waheguru Ji Ki Fateh. Welcome, everybody. This is Chetan Deep Singh from Bay Area, California. Welcoming you all for another session of Khoj Gurbani. In the past few weeks, we did the Bani, commonly known as Lavanda part, and continuing the theme of marriage-related shabads that are typically sung during a Sikh wedding ceremony, we are going to pick up few shabads that are sung. So today we'll be doing the same, and the shabad today's shabad is again fairly common, that is sung on a Sikh wedding ceremony. Kita lodiye kam sohar pe aakhiye. So to kick off the today's discussion, I'm going to read the this shabad in its entirety, and then I'll go over my understanding, what did I get out of this shabad, and then we'll open it up for the evening. So this shabad actually Kita Lodiye Kam Sohar Pe Aakhiye. It is part of Shri Raag Ki Vaar, Mahalla Chautha Sloka Naal. So the paudis or the vaar, the vaar is a set of paudis, are by Mahalla Chautha. And Sloka Naal, so in this case, for this particular paudi, the paudi is actually Kita Lodiye Kam Sohar Pe Aakhiye. The slokas are by Mahalla Pehla. So there are two slokas by Mahalla Pehla and then Paudi. So let me read them out first and then we can go over them. Slok Mahalla Pehla. Kubud Dumni Kudaya Kasayan Par Ninda Kat Chudi Muthi Krodh Chandal Kari Kaddi Kya Thiye Jaan Chare Baithiya Naal. 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So when I first read this Shabad, this paudi along with the slokas, I was actually surprised because we typically read this Shabad in an environment of festivities, and the Shabad is also sung very pleasantly. Kita Lodiye Kam Sohar Pe Aakhiye Karaj De Savar Satgur Satcha Kye. But when I went to the first slok and when I read the first pankti, Kubud Dumni Kudaya Kasayan Par Ninda Kat Chudi Muthi Krodh Chandal, I mean, I personally have never heard any ragi singing this pankti as is, because I mean, when I read this pankti, at least the first one, I mean, Guru Nanak is presenting a very horrific scene. Right, and I think we have gotten used to Kam Savarna ya Karaj Savarna and singing of those shabads and in a very transactional mindset. So let's actually try to understand what Guru Sahib is saying. And so let's start with the first slok. So what I understood from this entire slok is that and the scene is, the imagination of Guru Nanak is very vivid. He's saying Muthi Krodh Chandal. I mean, the he's presenting a vikral roop of this Kubud Dumni, right? And the way I understood it is that Nanak is actually talking about my own inner mat or buddhi, or in this case, Kubuddhi, right? So Kubuddhi Dumni. So basically what he is saying is that my understanding or my worldview or my intellect or my mat or my buddhi is basically centered around myself, right? That's why he's saying ku buddhi. It's not Satgur Wali Mati, Satgur Di Buddhi. So he's saying like Home Wali Buddhi, like where I take the center stage, that is the I that lives inside me. And he's saying that this whole world view or this mat is very brutal and very ruthless. And it does not let me live in peace. And I have seen this to be very, very true in my own life. I mean, without any provocation or at a moment's notice, I don't know what happens to me. I suddenly get very angry, sometimes at my kids or at the world or something. And I don't know, it takes me through an emotional roller coaster in my own life. Sometimes I'm very happy, sometimes I'm very sad, and I have felt it. I mean, when someone says some things to me or doesn't behave as I want to, I have felt that this kubuddhi, this dumini or kasayan is actually assaulting my mind. And I have seen that happening every single day in my life. So I can very much relate to what Guru Nanak is saying. And in the next line, he's actually asking a very rhetorical question that, Kari kaddi kya thi ajja chare thi anal. So he's saying, what lines can I draw outside, or what rituals or spiritual actions I can do outside when my own buddhi that is inside me is causing so much grief? And again, in the next line, Sat Sanjam Karani Kara Navan Nau Japai, he is actually giving us hope here that what we should really do, he is giving us as an instruction to do, not just as a philosophy to follow. He's actually asking us to embed ourselves in Sat and Sanjam. He said contentment and purusa and such, basically the right view or the right understanding of reality. The way we do it as in kadiye surt mat man buddh. So from kubuddhi to buddh, by embedding ourselves in such, according to the such, these are the true lines that I need to draw. Basically what I need to do is I need to reframe my own understanding of the world inside of me and around me. And this is the bath I need to take. As Guru Sahib also says, Tirath Navan Jao Tirath Naam Hai. Tirath Shabd Vichar Antar Gyan Hai. So, and in a sense what Nanak is saying in this whole slok, he's saying that I should keep this Sach Wali Buddhi or Sach Wali Mat in front of me, Aage. I should keep this in front of me while living my life. And that does not lead me towards Pap. And once we do this, what Guru Nanak is saying in the next slok, Kya Hans Kya Bagla Jaku Nadar Kare Jyotis Pahave Nanka Kago Hans Kare. So Kago Hans Kare, at least to me, indicates that there is a transformation going on from Kubuddhi to Sach Wali Buddhi. And as he said in the previous slok. So I went back to the previous slok in this war, Sri Radhi war, and I looked at the previous slok, and the previous slok actually was very illuminating. It said, Gur seva te har paye jako nadar kare, manas te dev te paye te aya naam hare. So again, a transformation from manas te dev te paye. Similarly, Kago Hans Kare. So there is a transformation that he's saying happens when you leave the kubuddhi and embed yourself in the such. So he's talking about an internal inner transformation. That Kago is Deri Meri Birtiye of Kubuddha Dumni Kudaya Kasayan. That Kubuddhi Wali Birti, he's saying that is going to go away. Pauri Kita Lodiye Kam. So harpe akhiye karash desh var satgur satcha ki. So again, the word kam is very prominent here. And when we read this shabad in a very common setting at a wedding, we give a lot of emphasis to the word kam, because we in general have a lot of things to be done. And again, the next line, word karaj, again, something needs to be done, right? And in popular usage, we use these words in a very transactional manner. The Guru Sahib got our marriage done, and Vyadha Karaj, right? So Vyadha Karaj Pura Hoya. So, but how Guru Sahib is using this word come here is, what's the context? I think the context is being set up by the previous two shlokas that he has added to this war. That he's saying the courage of the inner transformation that's going on. Kago hans kare manaste devte paye. The buddhi to such vali buddhi. Kariye surt matman buddh. So that's the come or courage that is being done here. That's the context of this whole body. And he's saying the task that is worth doing. Harpe akhiye or satgur sach sakhiye. Santa Sangnedan, these all, at least in my opinion, are all synonyms, and they refer to the one that is inside of me. And he's saying the task worth doing, kita lodiye, come, that I have to do in this lifetime, goes through the Satgur, and I have to get in touch with my own mool. And that's where he's saying, Pai Panjan Mehrwan Das Ki Rakhe, that's where I take refuge. And this is how I live. Nanak Hargun Gaya Lak Prablaki. I live my life and rejoice my life in this Sachwali Mat. So that is my understanding of this slokas and padi. Dilpreet Veerji, you want to start by sharing your thoughts?
7: So thank you for sharing your personal things also and explaining this in details. So I was also looking on this at a similar way. See, what I was thinking, what comes to my mind is that Guru Nanak has used whatever was going around us at that time, and then he has used that situation to explain us that, okay, whatever we are doing or practicing is not right, but he is not saying it is not right, but he is saying that, okay, whatever you are practicing can be improved, or why don't you look at that with this angle? See, again, our Japji Sahib starts with Socha Soch Na Hove Ije Sochi Lakhwa, right? And then he asks the question, Kiv Sachyara Hoi Hai? So there were some traditions going on, or people were following those traditions that time. And he questioned those traditions. And he said that, okay, that outer bath or taking outer bath will not clean your inner, or will not clean your man or mind. So he questioned that. So same way, there was a practice which people used to do, I think, that they will take a bath. And after taking a bath, before cooking, wherever their cooking place is, I think they will draw some line around it, and then they will call it is a pure, that now everything is pure. So now by drawing this line, this area is pure. Now I can make my food, or this is the way the Brahmins, I think, used to cook food. They will draw a line and then they will cook. So he's questioning that. That kari kaddi kya thiye, je chare baithiya naal, he's saying that, okay, you are doing this and now you have taken the bath. And now japei, then he's also questioning that you have taken the bath and now you have drawn the line. But he's saying that if you have these things going inside you or within you, if these characteristics apply to you, then this, what you are doing from outside is of no use, because the problem is inside. So he is questioning the tradition, or he is questioning the way people used to follow, or the what people used to think that by doing this they will achieve something. So he is questioning those traditions in a very practical way, and he is using those situations to teach us. And then the next slok I look at, that is, there was another tradition going on there that, okay, whoever has born in the Brahmin family has all the knowledge, or will gain the knowledge, or they are the only person born to get the knowledge, or they are the only higher caste or the people to do this. So he's saying, no, kya hans kya bagla jako nadar kare, je tis paave nanka kago hans kare. He's saying that it is, again, as you, Chetandeep, touched in the previous body, he used the word naam, or He's saying that, okay, whoever has gained the knowledge or whoever has come out of this or whoever has attained the truth or whoever is practicing the truth will gain this knowledge, and that is the real transformation, okay? Not by birth or by any other way you can be higher or you can be that person, but the real transformation will happen when you apply these teachings and when you live a truthful life. And with that in mind, if we go to the Pauri now, so then Pauri is also explaining it further, that how this will happen. Kita lodiye kam so harpay akiye karaj desavar satgur sach sakiye. So now he's saying again, the benefit or this transformation which he is talking in the previous Pauris will only happen that if sach sakiye, if you are practicing the truth, or if you are the part of the truth, or if you are in hukam, then santa sang nidan amrit chakhiye, okay, then okay, the being in the good sangat or getting the right knowledge, he's saying that is equivalent to the amrit. And then nanak har gun gaye, then okay, har gun gaye means again he's saying that living in the hukam or practicing this such in your life or reflecting on the teachings or guru, we can take it either way. Then that is how he is saying that these things can be attained. Again, he is seeing somebody doing the ritual and he is questioning that person. And then he is explaining, and then he is also giving his message that, okay, if you are doing this, this is not going to help. What is going to help is how you improve your inner self and how you practice things. That will make a difference. These outside rituals will not make any difference. And then he's saying that you have to change, and then again he's explaining the process of change, that everybody can change, that no, it is not that there is no discrimination, that only some people are entitled to change and others cannot do this. So it is not for only some people, it is for everyone. So he's saying that the equality, that this is message is for the entire humanity. And then he is explaining the process. So I think Guru Nanak has touched this or used this method of seeing somebody doing something and then questioning and then explaining and then giving his message in a very nice and a polite way, that okay, this is the way I think, or this is the change if you bring, I feel that okay, it will help you. So that's how I see it, Virji. Thank you.
4: Thank you, Dilpreet Virji. I think you're absolutely right. Guru Nanak was an acute observer of the society and social norms, and he took examples from our common day life, like you explained about cooking and the way they used to draw lines and this is pure. But unfortunately, I see that happening in our own Sikh society as well. I mean, there are certain set of people who cook a certain way, especially when there is a kirtan at home and, you know, and they don't eat langar made by anybody else. And that is all happening in the name of Guru Nanak right now. But anyways, let me move on to...
7: Can I say something? Okay, I was talking.
4: Sure, quick one, please.
7: Right, quickly. Okay, I will not take much time. See, this is an interesting thing you said, okay? So, I was listening to some person was explaining this, okay, that in Gurbani it says that the outer shell of the egg is broken and then we are out. So that means that Gurbani brings us out from all this params and all what the way you mentioned it. But on the other side, what happens is that we came out of that and then we build our new shell on top of it. Okay, again we are trapped in the same thing. So yes, we came out of one trap. Guru Nanak brought us out from the old rituals, but what we have done is we have built our new rituals and a new trap for us, and we have built a new outer shell. So again, we are not independent. We are inside a shell. Thank you.
4: Theek hai ji. Thank you, Veer ji. Ekankar ji, we want to share your thoughts. You heard the discussion so far.
8: Well, I first moved to Espanola and lived in the ashram there
5: you know, there's always lots of weddings that happen. And when you're a single person, especially a little bit older, going to weddings, it can be hard if you're, it can be a hard experience. And the thing about that I experienced was whenever I was watching someone else's wedding, this Shabbat brought so much comfort. It was such a beautiful, neutralizing and kind thing that the guru was saying, which is everything you want, everything you're longing for, let me know what it is and just trust that I'm going to take care of it for you. And just be happy that you're in the satsangit and you're getting this gift of the amrit, of the 10th gate opening, of the flow of energy coming into you. And it was, so for me, this Shabbat always just reminds me of this like incredible compassionate voice that the guru is speaking, you know, maybe to people in the sangat who either are single or maybe not happy in their marriage while they're watching a wedding. And just kind of, it's like a little bit of neutral, compassionate hope. So that's my experience of that. It's not talking about the meaning so much, but what it meant to me, what it's meant to me in the past.
4: No, thank you so much for opening your heart and sharing what you feel. And I can completely relate to you, maybe not in this setting of a wedding or being a single, but, you know, I mean, we all face a lot of difficulties in our daily life, like social or financial or friends and family. And Gurbani does give us comfort. We all have and do find comfort in certain Shabbats in Gurbani since childhood, at least for me. And I think that's absolutely fine. We cannot draw lines, very rigid lines that, you know, this is the internal meaning and this is what you have to do. We need to engage with Gurbani at various levels. And even whenever I am sad or whenever I'm not, you know, I'm depressed, I do find comforts in a lot of Shabbats, even though intellectual mind might be saying, oh, you know, this means this and this means this. But being human, that's what being human is.
5: Mm-hmm.
4: So yes. Thank you. Thank you for bringing that element, that out.
5: Yeah, yes.
4: Gurdeep Uncle?
9: Yeah. Do you hear me?
4: Hanji, please go ahead.
9: Do you hear me? Okay, very interesting. Chetandeep gave very good explanation. Even all the other callers too, Dilpreet. And my point here is actually this Gurbani is so beautiful and it can be applied anywhere, anytime. But what we have special in our life, five special occasions. One is when the mother gets conceived, the baby is in the womb. There's a Bani, Gurbani, Vishesh, they are repeating. There's a Mata ke udhar mein aaye kiya nivas. You can find or read it the whole shelf from Google and anywhere else. That the Gurbani, the mother should start repeating in her heart as long as the baby is there. I know there's a God is protecting the baby everywhere, no matter what. The second occasion comes in the life when the baby takes a birth. It's very important. And we usually use the word or the Shabad from Gurbani, Puta Mata ki asis, nikna visro tumko hara, sada pajo jagdish. This is the second important time in the life. Now the third one, when one gets married, you know, even when one gets a job or a marriage. So there's a two other important for marriage. If you really want to be successful, either we adopt those two parts which Kubud Dumini Kudaya Kasang, Parninda Katichuri, Mutti Krochandal, Kari Kadi Kyapare, Jachare Vachanda. Either we have practiced that before we sit on the marriage island, that we have achieved those outward symbols and all that, we ignore them. We have to be good inside. And now we are together to help each other. Then we have to pray a big shabad. Kita Lodiye comes our piyaki. This is a prayer. This is a prayer. and we give strength, and which really, and we need it. It's not easy a married life. This is like another Bhakti Marg. We call it Gris Ashram. This is the way to achieve the Lord in your life, both of them. Wife will get two and you will get two. So that's a very important occasion. After that is the death time. No, we can put any shabda anytime, anywhere, but our people have categorized the senior people, the old folks, which they did good job. They pick a particular shabad to sing at the particular time, but they are leading to the same goal. Naam churu, at the end of the life, ab ki baar bakshi bandi ko born up abjal fera. I know it's okay, we sing for the soul who already have departed to help the soul so that they may find a way. So to me, it's a beautiful way, even when we do our lama, and we either promise that time, we be sincere to each other, and we put a gawahi, a witness, which God himself or Guru Granth Sahib, before did you see the fire or other things as a witness, but now here, we always take an oath in front of a witness, which is very high witness, which is Guru himself or Lord himself. So I think these are wonderful to control us mentally, psychologically. If we become little bit sincere to each other and all these shabad we sing, even those before, which was starting from Kud Dumni, it will give us a great success in the life. A love will start sprouting from our heart unspontaneously. And then we will love, not between husband and wife, because we have our kids. Because it's not easy to take care for the kids. In the special these days, you know, the stressful time and both are working. So we need a lot of patience, which we can get not with the medicines, but I think with the Gurbani touch, if we take slowly, slowly, slowly, we can achieve that. Thank you very much. I give you my overall view. I didn't want to go line by line because already Chaitanya Deepa, they have explained very good people before me, all of them. They explained very nicely. Thank you very much.
4: Thank you, Uncle, for sharing all the Shabbats at different occasions in his life. Thank you so much. Thank you. Gurjeet Pirji.
2: Anju Veji.
4: Anji, please go ahead.
2: Anju Vahiruji ka Khalsa, Vahiruji ki Fateh.
4: Vahiruji ki Fateh.
2: So, you have discussed it, and I'll add something what I understood. This is a Shlok Mahalla Pehla. Guru Nanak is trying to compare the caste system in the society. Because caste system is only started by Aryans. There's no other caste systems. Aryan society believes in that. But he's trying to tell, on one end, you know, Sabme Jo Jyot Hai Soi. We have same jyot in us, but that jyot is at different levels. How is that jyot stuck in this maya? And then he's trying to compare all those. These are very low to low caste, and most of these come from Muslims, actually, if you have ever lived in villages. I don't know. Doom was Marasi Doom, is Mardanaji is referred to as Doom. In local language. So he's trying to redefine that what it should be considered as doom. It's kubud in us. We are all born with kubud. So everyone is to start with is a doom. And then the second caste he pick is Kasayan. It's because of the femininity he has changed the words. From buddhi is already a feminine word. Then he starts kudaya. It's again against the daya. Then that is a kasayan. We don't have daya jane ji ki. We should have that virtue in us so that it's not the outer body which is stuck. It is the inner one who has to get the mukti. So he's trying to bring everything together to the inner body. That if you don't have which mercy to get people the liberation, to feed someone with the langar is not a mercy at all. That is our system of thinking. the feed comes from Parameshwar, we are only exchanging hands. We are doing nothing for it. The Gyan comes through the Vedas to comprehend and then give it to the person who needs it. Is there? Anyone, all animals are fed by Parameshwar. If we are fed someone and we think we are doing something, we are absolutely against Gurumat. But mukti cannot be attained that easily until we really go and contemplate. And these people who are being targeted, they took a responsibility that they will read the Vedas and then they will further give this knowledge to others. But they are themselves suffering from kubud. Kubud doom. Many, they say if you are hating a doom, you have a kubud inside you. That's always sitting inside you. Then the kudaya, firstly not comprehending, and if you have comprehended, then not telling the truth. Parninda is what we all love, because we think that if that may bring us up. There's a difference between telling a truth and doing a ninda. All the pagats were under the target of these people. They used to ridicule the pagats that, you know, they come from a low caste. And the Simrit Shastra says it's not possible that they will ever get the Brahmgyan. So this was Parninda because they were questioning them. This is a question to them. If a Pandit listens to these things, he will really be annoyed with all this. Then cut Churi. You know, Churi is the lowest level of caste in the caste system. They have to clean people's, whatever you say. So they were at the lowest, and he's bringing them to that. If you are doing ninda, you are a chuda yourself. What do you try to classify people on the base? If you see, the two castes in India are always dark in color, the Nai and Chuda, because they are actually the real aboriginals of India, which were captured and were put to do the most menial jobs. So they were considered, and then Mutti is not a fist, it is Thaggi Jani. Because of this, you have this krodh inside you, and that is another caste known as Chandal. I think they just may be burning bodies or, you know, something like that. I think they are not considered as Chandal. They are really on the low end. So that is, Guru Nanak is comparing the spiritual wisdom which people have considered, should have considered, their spiritual wisdom on the lowest, and then how they're trying to tell people, Kari kaddi kya thiye jachare baithiyana. Then he's trying to make a food, chonka. This is come in Asa Divar. He will just, you know, use the cow dung. They consider it, make it really pure. And then particularly he puts, no one can enter this area. But he says, they have already entered. The one who you want to stop, they're already inside you. Why don't you consider this? Those four, which he has already. Then he comes to the real Vedmat, Sach Sanjam Karni Kara. Until you obtain the Sanjam through the Sach, your actions are worthless. And the first, because he will always take a bath in the morning, the Pandit. Navar Naun Japai. He says the bath has to be of your spirit, not of your body. You are missing that. Naam Japehi is just say the Japna is the first stage in Gurmat. Then he starts with the Shalok, which this Shalok has come again in Shalok Shri Farid Ji Ke, that is 124, that Shalok. And those three Shaloks deal with the similar top, sort of, topic. If you read from previous, they are, they start with Main Janeya Bada Hansa, 123. And then this is 124. Kya Hans Kya Bagla. I think there's one, 122 is also dealing with the similar. Hansa Dekhtarandhya Bagga Aya Chao. So what is Hansa and Bagga? The Manamukhs are Bagga. Bagga is crane, bug. And the other point which is worth noting is then he comes from those two birds, which are, Friji says, one is Hans, another is Bagla. Hans is the mool and Bagla is basically the man. But then sometimes the mind really goes down. It becomes Kag. It even just at the lowest level, what you will read if you know how to read Bani, The word Ravan is mentioned to Kag. The word Lakshman is still Bagla. And the Ram is, of course, Hans. This is how you have to connect this to there. So, kya Hans, kya Bagla? He says, what to say of Bagla? Even lowest of the lowest,

0: If you want to get into a stage of mukti, you have to go through Gurbani. Santan Sangh Nidan. If you have obtained that first stage, then Santan Sangh is, no one is here. There is not even one Sant here. These Santan Sangh is all in Sachkhand. Santan Sangh Nidan, they then provide you. Once you become one, the Naam comes from there. Santan Sangh. Then you join with the Sachkhand. We normally say Santan Sangh here. I have not seen a Sant here so far. And Santa means plural. So they are all the Sachkhand, the Pagas, Pai, Panjan, Mehrwan. They are the one who are Nirpa themselves. They are the one who can break your doubts. Then you have to become a Das. That's how they look after you. Nanak Hargun Gai. So Jap is nothing Hargun Gai. Nanak is making it very clear that it is not repeating letters or words. Nanak Hari Gun Gai. You have to know what is the guns of Hari. And if your buddhi understand, tell the mind do this, then alak prab lak ki hai. The prab is alak. It's not visible to eyes. But you will attain his virtues and you will become one with him. That's the only way we can see prab. There's no other way. We have to attain the same virtues. So that's my understanding. Vaheguru Ji ka Khalsa. Vaheguru Ji ki Fateh.
1: Thank you, Veer Ji. I think your explanation of Dumini and Chuda and Chandal and putting that into context was very illuminating. So thank you so much for that. Arji, you heard the conversation so far. What's your take?
2: Guilty is charged.
1: We all are.
2: You know, so it's always this interesting polarity between sahaj and discipline and ritual. And I do think that sukh sahaj anand is what the guru is guiding us to. And that is when you're in the intuitive flow of the universe and the cosmos, you're not trying to be anything or create anything. You're just flowing with however the universe moves you. And it's very relaxed. At the same time, to achieve that consciousness requires a discipline. And I think this is where we practice a yoga. You know, we're practicing Shabad Yoga. The definition of yoga is really about conquering the mind and merging the vibration of the mind into infinity. And it's just that this is a different process to do that than some of the older ascetic practices of yoga. So like for me, I do wear white a lot and it can look ritualistic, but actually it's a very great aid to my practice. You know, when you wear white all the time, you notice just the slightest little blemish. If there's a little spot somewhere, if there's, it actually makes you really aware of, it's a great practice in awareness wearing white. And it's also a great practice in presence and in being noticed, in being available to people, of being of service to people. So as long as I'm wearing white and I'm recognizing what it's doing for my mind to help me attain sahaj, it isn't actually a ritual at all. It's a discipline. But the moment I start wearing white because I feel like I have to do it and I should do it and I'm a bad person if I don't do it, or I start judging other people that they should be wearing white and why aren't they wearing white and they're bad if they don't wear white, and then it goes into ritual. And ritual takes you away from the whole thing. You can't be authentic. You can't be sensitive or in the flow or anything like that. And I think that everything we do, you know, that this is the journey is, you know, how do you break ritual without denying the importance of discipline while acknowledging that we're just, the Naam and Sahaj are not actually very rigid in experience. So that's my perspective on the subject.
1: Thank you, Ji. I think you made a very, very important point. And while you were saying about rituals, I think rituals, as long as they are an

0: aid or a means to an end rather than an end in itself, I think they are okay. I mean, we wake up in the morning, and many of us, we have a ritual of waking up and doing prakash and reading Gurbani, and we read Gurbani, engage with Gurbani. That's also a ritual on a daily basis to keep us on the path, a discipline. But you're right, if we are just attached, so much attached to that, that it starts causing us pain, I think then that is a problem. So thank you for bringing that up. Meena Benji, are you there? You want to share anything at this point?
1: Yeah, I'm good, but it's okay. Yeah, I'll pass.
0: Theek hai ji, thank you. Gurjeet Virji, last few thoughts.
2: I was reading a Shabad, found something as a warning to us. It says, Sab ko bole apan paane, manmukh duje bol na jaane. The way I'm reading all these things is that previously we need an improvement. We are just trying to build on that. It won't help us. Because when you ask Pancham Pasha, what he says, he says, which is Guru Nanak Shabad, Kubudh Mita Gur Shabad Bichar. There's no other way to get rid of Kubuddhi. If you want to get rid of it, we have the Gur Shabad, but how to do the Bichar? I'll put one question in front of you. I just somehow recovered it. We do the Shabad Pand, Muva Pand Paliya. So I put this to a lot of people that please clarify me. Because if this Shabad is for a lady, then it should be ni pand, mui pand paliye. Why it is a muwa? Why is this a male word coming in there? Then there is a further restriction. So kyu manda akhiye? If it is for a lady, it should be sa kyu mandi akhiye. This should be the language of Gurbani. It means there is somewhere we are lost. Jit jamme rahjaan. We use this too much. I was surprised that within two panktis, there are three restrictions to force us to think about that language. You can't be wrong at three points. Muwa is a, you can say, masculine verb. So and sa will be a so is a masculine noun. Also, manda is also a masculine adjective. How come with three masculine adjectives, somehow we just went into this, that this word could be used just in for the sake of ladies? I don't think so. We need to do much more Shabad Bichar if we want to clear our thought process. So this is what I'm leaving you with. If anyone has an answer, I can put it. See if grammatically also Gurbani is written with rules. If you search the word sa, it always comes with feminine words. Never comes with a male. If you say word so, so always come with the masculine words. So why he has written sa? We have to just check it. Then akhiya, yeah, mandi. Why it's not mandi? Because there's a word mandi in Gurbani. So these things we have to keep on improving through Shabad Bichar. Vaheguru Ji ka khalsa, Vaheguru Ji ki fateh.
0: Thank you, Virji. Yes, we do need to do a lot of Shabad Bichar. So I'm leaving with you all with this thought. So I'll see you all next week. Vaheguru Ji ka Khalsa.
3: Vaheguru Ji ki Fateh.
0: Vaheguru Ji ka Khalsa. Vaheguru Ji ki Fateh. Welcome everybody. This is Chetandeep Singh from Bay Area, California. Welcome you all for another session of Khoj Gurbani. Continuing our theme of discussing popular Shabads that are sung during Sikh wedding and ankaraj. Today we will discuss this Shabad, popularly made popular by these lines, Tan pere na akhiyan behen ikathe hoye, ek jot doi murti, tan pir kahiye soye. So, I mean, I personally haven't heard this Shabad being sung at a wedding, but maybe I have not attended so many an ankaraj. So, but let's get on with this. I'm going to read out the entire Shabad first and then go over my understanding of this Shabad, and then we'll open it up for discussion. So this Shabad is from Suhi Kiwar on page 788. It has three slokas and a paudi. So the shabad, the entire shabad goes like this. Slok mahalla tija. 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So before we delve into this shabad and I share my understanding, I want to start by sharing an anecdote that a personal anecdote that especially these lines held a lot of meaning for me. Ek jot doi murti tan pir kahiye soye. So I think it was around maybe 15 years back or 12 years back before I was married. I read a book by Veer Singh Ji, Gurmukh Sikhya, and in that book he explained that the relationship between a man and a woman, husband and a wife, should be something like this. Ek jot doi murti tan pir kahiye soye. So he explained in that book that this is the ideal relationship where man and woman are soulmates. So I had similar concepts, ideas in my head, but when I got married, those concepts or these lines, or rather the misunderstanding of these lines, gave me a lot of grief in my life because my expectations were set based on these lines and the reality was something different. Because, I mean, two human beings, I mean, they are different individuals, and as we'll understand from the Shabad later on, like they cannot be soulmates and they cannot agree with one another 100% of the time and so on. But just a personal anecdote that the misunderstanding about these lines gave me a lot of grief in my own life. But anyways, let's look at the first slok. Kaman to sigar karja pehla kant manaye. So I'm not going to go line by line. However, when I look at this slok, the pattern that Guru Sahib has followed time and again in Gurbani is the same, is taking examples from outside world and taking them internal to us. And it's the same pattern that here he has taken an example of a relationship between a man and woman, husband and wife, and using that as an analogy, guiding us on what real shingar or makeup or coloring or whatever it is, or decor, personal decor, I would say. So as an example, he is saying that the woman dresses up nicely, puts in a lot of effort to woo her husband. But he is saying that all the effort in the dressing up and becoming more attractive, it's only going to work if your husband is happy with you. If he's not happy or pleased, then no matter what outer makeup or colors you put on, he is not going to be pleased. That's the meaning at one level. But similarly, if we look around us, like what we do as humans to please our pir, as Gurbani tells us that our pir is the one we call God or Vaheguruji, that we engage in all sorts of outer rituals and traditions, like going to Gurdwara or, you know, doing some number of parts or whatever it is that we do for the sole purpose of making Vaheguruji happy, right? Or make promises to God. We are all trying to woo that God or Vaheguru in a sense or another. But in this Shabad, the understanding we are being given is, or at least what I understood, that this is not the way to please the one, the Vaheguru. He's saying the real makeup or the only way to please your pair or Vaheguru is going Like the only way he is going to be attracted towards you is kaman pir man manya to baniya sigar. And further he is saying pao sigar. Right? So he is saying once you come in the pao or hukam, then he will be pleased with you. And further he is saying tan man sope kant ko. Surrender your mind and body to the one. Live in that pao. Live off the hukam. Then of these lines, kiya to parwan hai, jaso tare pyar. So whatever he does, kiya to parwan hai, I accept with love. And that is a real singer that Guru Amar Das Ji is telling us in these lines. And that's actually even very true at the outermost level. I mean, if we look at the marriage, I mean, if like what use is outer, you know, makeup or attraction, if they don't listen to each other, or if the partners don't communicate, don't agree with each other, then no matter how many outer activities people engage in physical, at an outer physical level, it's all kind of worthless. Looking at the next slok, Kajal Phool Tambol Ras Le Tan Kiya Sigar Seje Kant Na Ayo Eve Payavikar. And I think he's further elaborating on the same concept, that all the rituals, all the outer makeups and outer attractiveness does not work unless there is an inner pow, inner desire to live in the hukam of the one. And the next one, tanpe rehna aakhiyan behen ikatthe hoye, ek jyot doe murti tanpeer kahiye soye. So I was wondering about the meaning of the word tan. And when I looked up Mahankosh, it said the word tan could derive from Tanika, and Tanika, when I looked online, it meant literally goddess Lakshmi or a wealthy young woman or simply a young woman. So Tan here refers to the wife or the woman. And one thing I think, at least in my eyes, when I look at Gurbani, is very clear that Gurbani has not called the man and the woman as Tan or Pir. And neither the relationship of marriage is marriage. And in fact, Gurbani has called kood miya kood bibi khap hoye khar. And kood here meaning transient or temporary. And if we look at other shabads throughout Gurbani, it tells us, is jag mein purakh ek hai, hor sagli nar sabai. And also on page 30, Guru Amar Das Ji, very similar lines to this one, that one we are doing today. Nanak ek jyot doe murti shabad milava hoy. So the way I understood from all these references is that this slok could be understood as that our man and mool, tan and pir, our man and mool, they are both one jyot. And the shabad or the message or the hukam, shabad here being the hukam, living in hukam or understanding that shabad, is the one that is going to help with the union of tan and pair, union of man and mool. I mean, the most famous lines that we read, man to jyot swarup hai apna mool pachan, man harji tere naal hai gurmati rangman. So that's the way I could relate to these particular panktiyan. And moving on to paudi, pehbin pagat na hove naam na lagge pyar. So I've reading this paudi reminded me of Asadivar, Pavich Pavan Vahe Sadvao, Pavich Ale Lak Daryao, Pavich Agan Kade Vegar, Pavich Tarti Dabipar. So Pav meaning hukam, living in the hukam. So Guru is saying that without living in the Pav, there is no Pagti or there is no Naam. That Nirmal Pav, as we recently read in the Lama, I think particularly in second lamp, Nirpao Pe Man Hue Home Mel Gavaya Balram Jio. So I think it's the same concept from the Lama. And as we read time and again in Gurbani, Satgur absolutely holds the key to Naam. In this case, Satgur Miliye Pao Upje Pe Pai Rang Sabar. And here Guru Amar Das is saying that by meeting the Satgur, our mind develops Nirmal Pao, where you realize and recognize the power or force of one creator. And you live in that hukam, you live in that enjoyment, in that recognition of that power. You enjoy every moment living in that if somebody is driving this universe. And living life like this, Guru Sahib is saying, under constant or continued awareness of the One will transform your life. And now he is saying, after following this message or advice, my body and mind, tan man ratta rangsyo, has become nirmal. Man tan nirmal. And I have surrendered myself or my mind to the One. So these qualities of pao and pae, they all emanate from that One. And people who live their lives in these qualities, they are the carriers of that such tisda, so such varte sansar. So the fundamental message here being to live in the nirmal pao or pae, and that constant recognition of One and living in the hukam. So just to summarize the last body, I think the pattern here actually felt very interesting to me. For example, the first line of the body, he proclaims, Guru Sahib proclaims, without pae, bhakti cannot be done. Naam cannot be shared. The second line, that this will happen through Satgur. The third line, that now this has happened, that body and mind, they have been colored with your name. The fourth, now how, after this has happened, how does the mind and body look like? And then fifth, circle back everything to the One. So just that the whole pattern of the body felt very interesting to me. I wanted to share that. So this is my understanding of the whole Shabad. And I would love to hear your thoughts. I'm going to start by calling on Dilpreet Sirji. Dilpreet Sirji, would you want to share your understanding, any questions or comments you have?
4: Okay. Vaheguru Khalsa Vahe Fateh Ji, thank you. I think thank you for taking time and explaining it and sharing your personal experience also with us. So I was looking at this Shabad because when I see the examples Guruji has used in Gurbani, sometimes he will talk about the surroundings, right? The agriculture, or if he is seeing that ants are traveling in one line and then they are obeying the order, or even the birds are flying, the wind is blowing, or anything around us, whatever he is seeing, and he will use that as an example to teach us something, right? And then, so what is he wants us to learn from this, or what is his main teaching? So Guruji has used everything around us. So in this one, he is using the relationships, that how the relationships or how we communicate or how the dependency on others will help us. And then I think at the end, the objective is that how can we become a better person? What he means by better person means is that we become happy, right? So at the end of the day, we are happy. So that's what he wants us to achieve. And then to that, and then to make this also a place, a better place for others also. See, he's not saying that, okay, we should not aim that only I am happy, but he's saying the people around you, the surrounding, the nature, everyone should be happy. And then he also teaches us that, okay, there is a very tight relationship or dependency, or we are codependent on each other. And then that is where he's saying that collectively we have to work together and everyone can be happy. If anyone else is not happy, then it will depend. It will harm us also. We cannot be happy if others around us are not happy because we share. So he's teaching us that collectiveness. So in this example, he's saying, he's using the relationship, that how the relationship, he has used that example of relationship and husband and wife in bodies, that okay, that how the relationship of a husband and wife should be. And then he's again using this relationship and he's telling us that how this, we can make this relationship as a better relationship. And then at the end, how we can use this. So when he talks about that, okay, you have to meet the God, or you have to make the God happy, or you have to be in hukam, that is how I take that part, is that he's talking about the surroundings, that you start with us And then he is expanding to everything around us. That is what the hukam is, or that is what the definition of God is, that you are meeting the God, that you are working for everything around us. So in the first podi, when he is saying that kamar to singar kar ja pehla kant manaye, and then he's saying mat seje kant na aavei eme virtha jaye, so he's explaining that, okay, that first this relationship, or to make this relationship work, it goes both ways. It cannot be a one way traffic that only one person is working on it and other person has no interest. So he's saying that don't do that, okay, because he's using a very good example, mat seje kant na aavei eme virtha jaye, that it is waste of time. So he's telling, the message here I am getting is that it work both ways and both have to work together. And if something is not working out, and if one person doesn't want to do this and then move on, it is waste of time. So he is very clear in that also, that birtha jaya means that one hand cannot do it if both hands are needed. So both have to work together. And then, so he explains that, and then he's saying that, how to do that? Again, he is very clear on that okay, Pao, he is talking about, that is, I take it that, okay, that you need to have a discipline and you need to have a hukam, means understand of surrounding. And then he is also giving a message that, okay, you should not expect something big, or you should not expect others to change. So you can do your part and let others play their part. And if somebody is not playing their part, let it go, right? So that is how I think he is giving. And then this ek jyot doi murti, right? And so I take this as telling us that, okay, now you two are together. You both can be happy. And it is not that only one can be happy. So if you both want to be happy, then you both have to be supportive of each other. So be there for each other, and so you be a person that someone can look at you and they can rely on you. So build a support structure for other. So again, he's saying, I think the message which I am getting is that, okay, it goes both ways. It is mutual, and you cannot be selfish, and you have to give in sometimes, and then create that structure. And creating that structure, helping others, will make you happy. And if the other person is also doing the same thing, and then you will become ek jyot doi murti. So that is how I take this, that Guruji is taking the example of husband and wife, and he's teaching us how to build a better relationship, and then how to go beyond that and then take it to the next level. Just don't stick to build a better relationship among both of us. We have to expand it to everything around us, to everyone, and show and expand our love and share this with, and be, don't care about only your husband or wife. You should have, so that is where hukam comes, and that is where naam, the word he is using, and then the understanding of knowledge and guru. That yes, the guru's understanding or the knowledge will help us to get there. So that is how I see it, that we have to take and start there and then take it to the next level. Thank you.
0: Thank you, Dilpreet Veerji. I think you said very rightly that we need to develop those qualities that Guru Sahib is talking about, that you shared, supportive, trustworthiness, that we can actually make this a better place for others, since we are codependent on each other. So thank you for that. Ikunkarji, do you want to chime in?
3: Vaheguruji Ka Khalsa, Vaheguruji Ki Fateh. I am not very familiar with this shabad, and I have also never heard it played in a wedding. So I'm going to, you know, share some thoughts, but ask forgiveness in advance, since I haven't taken the time to research it or study it.
0: That's okay.
3: Before tonight, the two things that strike me as I'm looking through the shabad, though, is that the guru is playing with the words bo and bao, and you know, to have to get deep into it. But my experience is that you know, that bo means fear and, you know, or respect, and that bal is love, and that when we look at the sounds of those two words, fear is actually just love that's scared, you know, that bal is the more expansive sound, and that we're called a lot in Gurbani to take the road from being in fear or respect or reservation, which is, you know, kind of a closed form, into a more expanded form. And I also think that there's a lot in the Guru where the Guru is actually talking to women. And I do believe there's passages where he's just talking to the women. And even though we can say husband, Lord, and, you know, soul bride and all that, he's speaking specifically to the psychology of women, which is okay. Like, it's okay that there was a spiritual teacher who was helping women understand their psyches. And so these first lines that, you know, hint at, you know, you're not gonna be successful if it's all on the surface. I think that's actually a really wise teaching for women throughout the ages, which is that love doesn't come by what you look like or how you dress. And this notion isn't that I have to be pleasing to you. It's that I have to be who I am. And that becomes, that's where the vibration is. If I'm authentic, if I'm not dressing it up and I'm not faking it, then in my authenticity, I'm going to genuinely attract love or the partner or the spouse. So, those are just a couple thoughts. But then these lines, which I have heard, you know, I think we all are familiar with these lines about, you know, don't call them husband and wife who are sitting together. They're husband and wife who are, you know, one light in two bodies or two forms. That to me does speak of earthly relationship. And it's about kind of the journey we go through in relationship, where we become super sensitive to each other, and that we don't, we stop being in the I and we come into the state of we. And so and that's a process of maturity. And I think it's a process of maturity that only the Guru can take us through, or only a higher power, or only a relationship with divinity can get us through, the emotional immaturity of wanting what I want, right? This phrase later on about, you know, how metris and amad, like the desires of my ego leave, like it's a journey. And so we all start off life or relationships or whatever focused on what I want out of this. And that the maturity that we're called to is to become the we. And when both people are tuned into that sensitivity that they share with each other, that it's a we, and it takes both of us to become we. It's not one person subservient to the other, but kind of a blending and a complementary energy. Then that's actually when you can call someone wife and husband. So those are, you know, those are just some thoughts, and I appreciate your indulgence if I've made any errors here, just kind of doing a, you know, a first pass read here of this Shabad.
0: No, thank you so much for sharing that. I think I completely agree with you that authenticity in a relationship matters much more than the dressing up. So thanks for sharing that. Gurdeep uncle, do you want to share your thoughts?
5: Yeah, a little bit. It's very well explained already by Chetandeep and Dilpreetji and Ekyunkar. But I say here, when they say Tanpirena Aki and Bane Kathe Hoye, you know, usually it's a very cultural thing. In our culture, I know, I've seen with the most of the gatherings and all that. If you see a husband and wife getting very much close to each other in their activities, while in a party or anywhere, means there's something wrong. You, the real image for them is when they go into the car and driving back home, then they show the reality. Here they're pretending they are in love with each other, very much close to each other. Often happens, okay? And then, that's why he Guru condemned. The same way when we pretend ourselves a very religious person, like 5Ks and outside everything and going to a devotee for Gurdwara and Gurbani, but that may not be the truth. Here Gurbani says, Ath Sundar Kulin Chatar Mukh Gyani ਧੰਨਵੰਤ ਮਿਤਕ ਕਹੀਏ ਨਾਨਕਾ ਜੇ ਪ੍ਰੀਤ ਨਹੀਂ ਭਗਵੰਤ ਦਾ ਹੋਲ ਸ਼ੋਅ ਕਮਸ ਬੈਕ ਟੂ ਦਾ ਲਵ ਵਿਦ ਦਾ ਡਿਵਾਈਨ ਪਾਵਰ ਯੂ ਸੀ ਜੇ ਤੂੰ ਮੇਰਾ ਹੋਏ ਰਹੇ ਸਭ ਜਗ ਤੇਰਾ ਹੋਏ ਈਵਨ ਵਨ ਪਰਸਨ 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the beginning, but ultimately she gonna go to surrender. Surrender means, I don't mean literally surrender, but they will become in love with each other. Because one person is so much submissive and the other one was a little bit aggressive, but slowly, slowly, because his connection, tan pire na aakhe bain ikatthe hoye, ek jyot doye murti, that's true, sab de milawa hoye. Sab de means all the other attributes, pavni. Then when you are into that, even if one of them is into that group, the other one follows suit. Very slowly you will see they will have very successful married life. They will have very good, wonderful life for the children and for themselves and the society. And ultimately, you think that this is only for the ladies. No, Gribani has no feminine or masculine. No gender. Bhagat Namdev, he was a masculine. He says, Main Bauri, Mera Ram Patar, Rach Rach Taako Karu Sigar. So his actions is like a wife. And to the Supreme Lord, who is like a husband. Old Gurvani, 90%, 70% is written as a female to ourselves, and we are, Lord is our husband. Exactly the same reflects here in our day-to-day life. So this is where we learn a lot of things from here. And the second thing is the practice. We have to do satsang, we have to do simran, we have to sabde malava hoy, what is sabad? Then we have to go into those details. Anyway, you all know about those things more than me, better than me. Thank you very much. This is what I can say on this today.
0: Hanji, thank you, uncle. And I think the beauty of Qurbani is that, you know, it's like an onion. You can peel it, it has multiple layers. And you can come at it from any angle that appeals to you, and it makes sense to you. So I think Gurbani is pretty expansive in that sense. So yes. Thanks for sharing your thoughts. Kulwant Kaur Panji, you want to go next?
6: I think everybody explained so well, and I just want to share a little bit my thoughts. It's going along the same line. Guru Sahib used, you know, the metaphor of relationship, man and women's relationship, to talk about, to teach our spiritual relationship with God or Waheguru or Kant, whatever word we may use for that. Like you said, you know, you read the book about Paiveer Singh, about, you know, then you build your expectations about ideal relationship. And when you, in reality, you met your other half, it was not the same thing. You know, I would say, you know, in our human relationship, it takes us time, continuous communication with each other, understanding each other's different. And that helps us build trust. And based on that trust, we build a harmonious relationship, and which provide us stability. The same way, continuous communication with, you know, ourselves or Waheguruji, whatever we say, helps us to understand that, you know, our outer beautification does not please him. We need to adore ourselves with the qualities that represent Waheguru, like, say, for example, you know, love and compassion and sabar and santokh. Slowly, slowly, you know, we learn to, as I say, continuous. This is a continuous process. So we build our trust, and slowly, slowly, you know, we reach to a stage of sahaj. We are human beings. We are not always at this sahaj stage. Sometimes we are under the influence of ego, and sometimes we are at ease. Then, you know, we slowly we just learn to be at that stage where we can understand, you know, the differences. Try to understand the differences. We try to explore the differences. Then we reach to a stage where we understand that, as Guru Sahib said in Gurbani, Mati ek anek panth kar saji sajan hari. So we reach a stage. And also, you know, I want to just say about the word pavin, it's guru, guru sangat. Sangat takes us, helps us to understand, to take us to that stage. When we talk about pair, what I feel of pair is like a respectful relationship where we value that relationship. Say, for example, you know, our parents, we have pair of parents. We have a very respectful relationship. Sometimes even we feel that we never speak back or talk back to our parents. It's not like, you know, we are not in intimate relationship, but we have respect for them. So same kind of relationship we have with Vaheguruji. I think that's all I think of at this moment. Yes.
0: Theek hai ji, thank you so much for sharing that. I think we have Ranavirji. Ranavirji, do you want to have a go?
7: Hanji, can you hear me?
0: Hanji, please go ahead.
7: Okay, well, let me first thank you and all panel members who spoke and provided their views. The comment you just made, I totally agree with you that Gurbani is, I wouldn't say is like onion, it's too diminishing. But I will still carry on with the same example for the lack of better example. That there's so many layers we can keep on healing and coming. And also the other way to look at that is, it's not the layers we are feeling, it's a multidimensional thing people can approach to different angle, different points of view. And this is exactly what we are doing. We are six people coming in and we are giving our views. Yes, some views are consistent and other views are somewhat different. My views are a little bit different in the sense that let me give you one practical example of what happened about months ago before I went to India. My wife got some invitation somewhere and said, okay, it's free invitation, come free lecture there. And I said, I don't want to go for this lecture. Come along, I'm going. I said, okay, for yourself, I will go because I have to spend 3 months, 3 hours. So that it was hosted by few people who run our local Gurdwara. They are quite leaders there, a very spiritual person, well-known people and all that. So when I went there, I saw a lot of Punjabi Sikhs who were there. And what was happening was, it was a pyramid scheme where they were trying to get investors in. And I stood up and I went to one of these guys, Gurdwaras. I said, Gurdwara, we talk about how to get rid of Maya. And here you are bringing us to put in Maya. And I told my wife, you want to stay here, you stay, and I'm going to get out and I'm going to stay at home. And after 3 hours, you come back home. The question is, the whole Gurbani, Maya nu sapni bhi kiya hai unhone, and it has said that it can choke you to death. And it is telling us how to get rid of Maya. So when we do translations and we say, oh, this is telling us how to live life over here. Yes, of course, live life over here, but it's spiritual doctrine. And by definition, it gives us a social conduct how to live. Okay, we cannot ignore the spiritual aspect of that and just focus on the social thing. This is what we should be doing it. I don't think so. The message over here is telling us, okay, husband or wife, you should be here. Here is the discussion between what Japji Sahib we read all the time. Ek tirat mat pavri chadiye ki ashab, patpari chadiye hoye a peace. Okay, we read every morning this thing. Okay, the whole purpose of our being here is to unite with that, to get out of this journey because we are going through that. And this Shabbat, when we ignore that fundamental principle of Gurbani, that why we exist, what is the purpose of that, Gurbani is telling us the purpose is to become ikis. And I think in this example, ek jyot, how to become one jyot, which is ourself, which we are having in us, and the universal, okay, the jyot. He's talking the merger between these jyots. And the merger has to take place in the very first line. Kam toshe gar kar ja pehla kant manaye. The question, what he's saying, that first you have to develop a spiritual relationship, physical relationship, emotional relationship with Gurbani before you can expect to develop any love and affection with so-called husband. So when I listen to the whole of that, I think we all have talked about this thing that, okay, we should have our environment better, we should be a better person. Of course, that by definition, if you're a spiritual person, you have to be better. But if you're a better person, you're not necessarily a spiritual person. That's my belief. Spirituality calls for a lot more things than just being a better person, loving your neighbors and all that. It's not going to be, we are still in Maya. The whole process is we have to get out of Maya. I think that we are missing in this discussion. And I think Gurdeep is right. There is nothing about telling Guru Nanak Sahib is telling about the ladies, okay, they should be like this, husband should be like that, wife should be like that. Here they are using the examples of that husband, but whole message is between how we merges, how we become the keys. And that's my points.
0: And we thank you, Ranaviji, for sharing that. I think when you were sharing and listening to actually everybody so far, what I gathered is, or the sense I'm getting is that the relationship that we have here of Grihastharam, of a husband and wife, of marriage that we are, most of us are in, I think that is a sandbox for us to develop the spiritual relationship with the God, of spiritual qualities like love, compassion, sabar, santokh. The relationship that we have on this earth with the family around or the friends around us, I think that has been given to us so that we can actually cultivate that spirituality within us, because this cannot be done in a vacuum, sitting in a jungle. People have tried that for millennia. So I think it works both ways. You said that it's a multi-dimensional view. So anyways, I think that's my thought at this point after hearing to all of you. So I'm going to go back to Dilpreet Veerji and ask him to, we have heard everybody so far. So for the second round, would you like to share your thoughts?
4: So I was also listening, and one thing in this one, in the party, right, what was... touching me is that I will like to hear others' opinions also on this, that what do we think that it says, Pai bin pagat na hovei naam na lagge pyar, Satgur miliye pao upje again. So it is saying that, okay, Pai is, we can say, to be afraid of or to be scared of, or simple in Punjabi, we can say dar also, right? That you're afraid or scared or... And then... he's saying that Pai bin Pagatana Upji, without that, okay, nothing will happen. And now, when I go back and look at that time, the definition of God at that time was that there is a watchdog or who is watching you and will punish you. And the beliefs of the religion was that time that, okay, you have born to be imperfect. And religion is trying to make us a perfect human being. And so we are working against the current for which we are born with these impurities. And now we are trying to fight and become pure, and which we are not meant to be. Okay. Because, and then even we will get punished after the death. So Guruji has deviated from that. But when he says that he is nirbhav, he says he is nirvair, right? that he is not going to do anything individually, or he is not going to harm you, but at the same time he is not getting rid of those concepts. Yes, the punishment is there. He is not accepting heaven and hell, but his way of punishment is that, okay, you will be suffering from inside and all. So he's taking us to that level. So, and when I see this pai bin bhagat na hovai, so I think he is using pai word here is the knowledge, the understanding of hukam and the teachings of guru, that without that, you will not get into that. But I don't think he is trying us, because he is sharing, he is giving a way of love. He is not trying us to be afraid or scared of. So that's how I see pai, but I will love to hear others' opinion on that. That is pai to be afraid or scared, or it is a understanding with the knowledge which we get, and then this complete understanding makes us aware and forces us to work in one direction collectively. I think that is what his definition of pai is, that with understanding, now you cannot go back. You have to work in that direction. I think that's where he is going. It is not that to be scared of. So let's see what others have to say. Thank you.
0: I think you actually said it yourself, that it is living in the hukam. But anyways, let's move on. Ikumkarji, you've heard the whole conversation. You want to contribute in the second round?
3: Yeah, so I would actually like to comment on that, because I was really drawn to that line, and I have a different perspective. And I think that we are terrified in the face of real love. You know, I don't know anybody who doesn't first feel fear in the space where love actually can exist. You know, unless it's even if it's a mother with a child, you've got to feel, I think moms are some of the most terrified people on the planet for their children. You know, like I think that the guru's hitting at this point that love and fear are like two sides of the same coin. And that you're not really in a state of love if there's not fear, or, you know, you can call it respect. And like my own story, you know, it doesn't have to do necessarily with my current marriage, but when I was a student of the Sri Singh Sabs, it was an interesting phenomenon with me, because as long as I was kind of halfway across the room, I was fine. But anytime he wanted me to come close to him, to talk to him, it was every single time it was a terrifying experience. And it was a terrifying experience because when I got close to him, all of my lies just kind of fell away. You know, all of my masks fell away. And I think that real love unmasks us. Real love it's a profound mirror, and that's what the guru is. Like when we meet with the guru, we come face to face with love and ourselves, and there's no masks. And there was one time we were talking with each other. I was talking to him, and it was when we were working on the Japji translation together. And I kind of owned it that I was afraid of him. And he was like, why? And I said, because coming to see you is like coming to see God. You know, well, why haven't you done what I sent you to earth to do yet? Like, I really felt that in his presence. And he kind of laughed and he said, well, that's okay then. You know, like that there is something clarifying about love, where we want to be our best or the most authentic, and that fear goes hand in hand with it. So when I look at these lines, it just says to me, without that respectful reverence that we comes across as fear, there's no way for devotion to happen. And then you're not going to be able to experience the love of your authentic identity of the Nam. But when we come into contact with the guru becomes that mirror by which that respectful fear awakens. And then when that happens, then we can get into the real color of what real love and devotion is. So those are my thoughts on those two lines.
0: TKG, thank you. Actually, I'm not sure if I quite agree with the language that you use, in the sense you said real love, terrified or fear in the face of real love. I mean, just talking to myself, I would say real love is liberating. It makes you more authentic. But I'm not sure, but maybe it's just the language.
3: I think that fear comes first. Like I'm not saying we don't get there. That's what I mean by the journey from fear to love. But okay. I think it starts there. Yeah.
0: Thank you. Gurudeep Uncle?
5: First, I will talk about Ekankar Kaur Ji. To me, she is right. In Gurbani, it says at one place, Jiyo dart hai apna, kaisho kari pukar, sevan hara sevya sada sada tar. Fear is the first step. Even in Gurbani, other place say, paake charn, charn is the feet. Pae is the same thing, fear. Paake charn kar paavke, loin, loin is a gyan. Loin is surat kare, nanak kahe syaniye, yon kant malawa hui. So these are four stages. Paya, pao, paavni. Actually, there's one bairag. The final stage, the one before the tiji law, third law. Man chao paya bairagiya, balaram jiyo. That's the third stage. Then you find your husband, the Lord. Other point, which I forgot the name, sorry. He said, Tragun Maya Mohe. Tragun Ranaviji. He has a question. Gurbani says, Tragun Maya Mohe. Gurmukh Chautha Padpai. There's a fourth stage. Jat Sat Sanjam Taram Kamae Chauthe Padko Jai Manipate Aye. Actually, he is right there, Ranaviji, because we are doing everything under Tragun Maya. Triguni Sansar Param Sutta. By the final stage, what he meant, if I understand the way, Ramaviji, that is a chautha pad, chautha pad sa sahaja. Othe jaake then koi dukh, sukh, sara, everything you become free, actually liberated, get liberated, then you meet the God. Now other point, we talk about husband and wife, our human being with the Lord, Lord is the husband, we are the wives, and real husband and wife in Dunyavi, in our worldly way, my wife and my husband. At one point, Gurbani says, Eka sej vishi tan kanta, tan suti pir sad jaganta, piyo madru tan matavanta, tan jaga je pir bolanta. Here, tan is, the way I see and think myself, is body, and our pir is inside the atma. And then they are always together, but they are not communicating with each other because we need a divine link between mind and the soul. And when we get the dreams, our mind is running somewhere else and soul is somewhere else. So Gurbani has a beautiful path for us to guide us, no matter how you take it anyway, but eventually we come to the same point. There are so many references in the Gurbani. The purpose, the destination, the one only, no matter how you come there. So I'm okay. I think everybody has good points also. So I am taking note of all those things and I tell you a share, but I think Pahopavani, there are 3-4 steps are definitely to see our own progress. Then we see in the dreams what we see there. Thank you. Vaheguru Ji Ka Khalsa, Vaheguru Ji Ki Fateh.
0: Thank you, Uncle, for sharing those references. I'm just going to read those aloud just to put them on record for at least my understanding. I think one you shared was, Paake charan kar paav ke loyan surt kare, nanak kahe siyaniye, evkant milawa hoye. And yeah. The second one that you shared was, Eka sej vichhi tan kanta, tan suti pir sad jaganta. So thank you for sharing those.
5: Tane jaage je pir bolanta.
0: Theek hai ji. Thank you so much.
5: Okay, thank you very much.
0: I wanted to note them down for myself, so I just looked them up. Thank you. Thank you for sharing that. Ranavir ji, you've heard the whole discussion so far. Any final thoughts you have?
7: So I think Gurdeep ji raised their question, and I will give my opinion on that. And followed by the one question I would like anybody to answer, because I had to talk to somebody about questions. So I will come back to my question. First, pan pagat na hovi naam na lage pyar. So although we have been using the word path, dhar, all that, but some in the context gives a different meaning. I simply hear, when I read this one, Guru Sahib is saying that without humility, bhakti cannot be done. Humility and humbleness, it can

0: sentence, Jyot and Pran. So, and saying the Jyot and Pran. So, can anybody help me? What's the difference between a soul and consciousness, please?
1: Just to clarify your question, are you asking the difference between Jyot and consciousness? Because
0: yes,
1: this is an English word and Jyot is a Punjabi word.
0: Can soul, you... soul, not soul and consciousness.
1: And what would be
0: Jyot
1: the...
0: Jyot and Pran, or soul or consciousness.
1: Got it. Jyot and Pran. So, it's open. Anybody wants to chime in?
2: Anji, can I say something here?
1: Anji, Uncle, please go ahead.
2: Okay. Kabira hard dare jo lakri, kes dare jo kaas, e jag jalta deke payo kabir udas. This is the first step of pah. Siddharth Gautam, he saw an old man walking with a stick, a sick man, and a little bird eating another bird. Gautam Siddhartha was the son of a king. You know that, I don't want to go into stories. He got the pah. And he wanted to get off these kind of stages in the life. We have so many problems. This all give us a path. Why I'm getting old now? Why I have to walk with a stick? Why I have to be on the life sports? This all creates the path. I don't want this thing. So why, where is the solution for this? Then Gurvani tells the solution, path, pao, pavni, then all the steps. Anyway, I stop here. Now, one is consciousness. One is unconsciousness. One is subconsciousness. When we are learning, we have learned a cycle or driving a car new. We just learned. Now I'll drive that car with my conscious mind. I have to see my foot is stake with the brake and all that. I'm very conscious who's coming this way and that way. Once I gain a practice in that, now I'm driving that with my subconscious. I'm talking to the people sitting beside me, doing this, talking to the kids and all that. That is the subconsciousness. Now the unconsciousness, we have many thoughts which are within ourselves, like a computer has in the drive, in the memory. When we sleep, when we think of something else, all those things from the unconsciousness come up. Like I forgot the name of somebody. I say, oh, let me think. So he was Bilkar Singh. Where it came from now? Why it was not before up there? Because it took a time, like computer, it went into my unconsciousness, then it came up. The other thing, that God doesn't punish anybody, nobody, but this is our own karma. Karma means whatever we put in our unconscious mind, because the death, then somebody is in the life support and all that, he cannot think of anything. But anything which is already gone in the unconscious mind will run his mind. No, he will decide what is his next life. God will not punish anything. Girmani says, Jyon loha, jyon iron, loha pan kadaye, tyon saakat phir juni pai. That means improvement. When the iron in the place where you put it, or it's a furnace, when you put the iron into the furnace and you put some on it's, you know, with the hammer, then you make the shape whatever you want. So this is what our own unconscious mind, when near the death, whatever we have already stored will come up. Guru will not interfere. The God will not give any punishment. According to that, you get your next life. But if you get an awakening now, why? So where will it stop with it? Sorry, thank you very much. Maybe I took too long.
1: So we have around 1 minute left. Anybody wants to share any final thoughts?
3: Hanji, Ruji, can I say something? I just want to say, for me, pair is the utmost respect. Maybe others said that devotion begins with fear. So pair is the utmost respect that we learn when we come into the Sangat of Guru. And about love, I want to say that love is unconditional. True love is unconditional. And, you know, it starts, it's like a one way. It cannot have expectations we expect from the other end too. You know, if we expect something from the other end, then it becomes transaction. It's not true love. And I don't know if I can just say something about Jyot and Pran. What I was thinking right now, I think Jyot is like, you know, like a light bulb connected to a switch. When you turn this

0: on. It's continue when you turn the, when it is turned off, our pran is like something going in and out. It, when you turn off, the, when the jyot is gone out of our body and our pran are, you know, going in and out of body is already gone. I just tried to think about that. I may not be right. So that's what I want to say. Thank you.
1: Thank you so much. I would love to continue this conversation, but unfortunately, we're out of time. So I thank you, everybody, for coming and sharing your thoughts and anecdotes. So until next week, Vaheguru Ji Ka Khalsa.
0: Vaheguru Ji Ki Fateh.

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Welcome to another exciting podcast titled Reset, Rejuvenate, and Rise. This podcast is built on below panktis from Guru Granth Sahib on Ang 13. Sab mein jyot, jyot hai soye, tisdai chanan, sab mein chanan hoye. Gur Sakhi, jyot pargat hoye, jyot is paave, so aarti hoye. The jyot is in all of us. The jyot is our mool. Because of jyot, our world exists. Jyot is our roots, and the world is the tree above the ground. Jyot is a supreme intelligence, and from this intelligence emerges hukam, or laws of nature. Keeping these panktis from Guru Granth Sahib, let us begin the podcast. I hope you are staying safe and healthy by taking all precautions and making lifestyle changes to adapt to the unprecedented situation created by COVID-19 outbreak. In this podcast, I will share with you what can you do for your well-being by looking on brighter side of things. The greatest enabler for our well-being is our alignment with the Supreme Intelligence and our understanding of laws of nature that are in play all the time inside and outside of us. Our well-being begins from home. The most marvelous piece of engineering that we are gifted with is our physical body. And this physical body is our home. I am spellbound and amazed by the supreme intelligence that created my body from a tiny cell, sustains it, nourishes it, protects it, and maintains balance and harmony among all organs and functions of the body. The supreme intelligence manifests itself as laws of nature, is also the governing force, not only for our physical bodies, but also for the universe. All it takes is a calm and mind free of worries and fears to align to realize the supreme intelligence. When people ask me, do I have a special place and time to meditate? My response is, when I'm completely aligned with the supreme intelligence, I'm in the special place and the special time. Let me share a personal story at this point that provides insight into this supreme intelligence. The last time I was bedridden was due to a viral infection resulting in high fever that lasted 3 days. I was bedridden with headache and bodily pains, unable to sit or move for too long. My so-called world has ceased to exist in that moment. The only thing I could do was think. My family started worrying at end second day of high fever, and their concern showed on their faces and in their voice. Anytime my family asked me how I was doing, I responded, I'm doing well. I'm not sick. There's nothing to worry about. Looks on their face indicated they were not paying attention to my words and probably thought I was out of my mind or lying. When I recovered from the high fever, I explained to my family what I meant by being well in middle of high fever and pain. I will share the same with you. So when I was lying in bed for 3 days, I was keenly observing what was happening inside my body. I was amused
how the supreme intelligence in my body was able to detect the virus. Whereas my conscious smart mind was oblivion to the virus entering my body. The supreme intelligence was able to detect the virus in my body and protect my body by raising its temperature to 102 degrees Fahrenheit for 3 days straight until the virus vanished. I was amused. The so-called intelligent mind had limited intelligence and it wanted to call it a bad situation. Worry and feel scared. I learned that I was not sick. Rather, my body was being protected. I also learned that the supreme intelligence in my body not only took care of me during viral infection, but it does so many amazing things all the times without taking a break. The supreme intelligence heals, repairs, and rejuvenates body and all its organs without me as mind doing anything. Definitely, mind as limited intelligence is at mercy of the supreme intelligence, but fails to recognize and rather complains, worries, and causes undue stress in the body. The supreme intelligence in my body is capable of converting whatever food I eat into human flesh, blood, bones, muscles, tissues, and organs. Further, it never fails to do its function. It never looks at time and day of the week. It does not care what sort of activity my mind and body are engaged in. The supreme intelligence does not discriminate based on sex, color, creed, nationality, status, or any such label given by the mind. The supreme intelligence is the source of life. Whereas mind filled with worries and fear causes anxiety and stress, interferes with my life energy, the supreme intelligence. The supreme intelligence increases breathing to protect the body from stress caused by the mind. Guess what happens? When fearful and worried mind stands in the way of supreme intelligence from healing the body by fighting infections and virus attacks, a fearful and worried mind compromises immunity as the supreme intelligence now has to protect the body not only from infections, but also from stress caused by the mind. It will be an understatement to say that a fearful and worryful mind puts us at risk of infections and other ailments. A fearless and peacefully powerful mind is core of our overall well-being. At core of our overall well-being is our mental health. A mind free of fears and worries that does not cause anxiety and stress is a healthy mind connected with the supreme intelligence. A mind filled with fears and worries is like a person sitting on the most comfortable couch in an air-conditioned room in summertime but holding hot coal in fist. Our well-being is created by our alignment with supreme intelligence or by connecting with life. Our life is inside us, like roots of a tree, whereas all that is outside of us is our world, like the tree we see above the ground. It is law of nature for the tree above the ground to change with seasons. Just like our world is constantly changing, and especially with the COVID-19 outbreak. We can create our well-being by recalibrating our mind by aligning with supreme intelligence that is far greater than intelligence of our mind. Here's an example. Our intelligent mind tells us
that our life is comprised of people, our assets, our businesses, our job, our governments, systems, and everything else, tangible and intangible outside of us. Whereas Supreme Intelligence tells us all that is outside of us is called our world. The world is like the tree above the ground that changes with seasons. A tree follows laws of nature and changes with season. So does our world outside of us is meant to change. It's meant to change with changes in governments, administrations, economies, markets, and so on. Supreme Intelligence tells us nothing in our world is ever constant. And if we expect our world to change as we desire or remain unchanged for us to be happy, we are defying laws of nature, thus opening doors for worries and fears from all sides. What does not change are the roots of the tree. Our life inside us in form of our well-being when our mind is aligned with Supreme Intelligence and we abide by laws of nature. No matter what happens in our world, life inside us can continue uninterrupted. During economic downturns or job losses, our food is still digested. We can still see, hear, smell, and all other bodily functions continue. In other words, our life continues. And if we align our mind with our life, we will definitely survive all the storms to cherish a new life waiting for us. Coronavirus is part of the world. And it is not unnatural for a virus to emerge with intelligence that so far has proven to be greater than the intelligence of all scientists and researchers of the world. The best way of protecting our body is to let the Supreme Intelligence in our body detect, create symptoms to warn us of infection, get medical attention, and stop compromising our immune by worrying about recovery time, chances of survival, and so on. Supreme Intelligence also tells us that we are fishes in the ocean of the universe. In fact, all fishes are the ocean that appears and disappears in the form of fishes. Life inside us does not have an end or a beginning. Birth and death are two ends of awareness rooted in limited intelligence of the mind. You can refer back to the last podcast, Cure for All Fears, about details of this example of the fish in the ocean. Supreme Intelligence is our life inside us that never changes, though, depending on how polluted our mind is by thoughts of worries and fears, it blocks the Supreme Intelligence from fully manifesting in our life. Thus, our well-being is compromised to different degrees. An unhealthy mind compromises clarity and resilience, resulting in inner chaos and panic reflected in dysfunctional and unfair world we create. Current turmoil is an excellent opportunity for us to pay attention to life, connect with life, enhance our life, and create an incredible, amicable, peaceful, and prosperous world of ours. We need to remind ourselves, our life inside us is foundation of our outer world. If we never focused on our foundation, our well-being, and only cared how big, lavish, decorated, and expensive the house is, it is an opportunity to make a change. House without strong foundation is a house on water that cannot guarantee peace and calm under its roof. A house with strong foundation
no matter how small it might be, guarantees peace and calm, a fearless and peacefully powerful mind. It might feel foreign to feel peace and calm in a storm, yet it is the only way to survive a storm. I will summarize key points of this podcast that you can use to create your own well-being. Remember, you're not alone in this journey of well-being. We are all in this as one. There could be no better opportunity than the current situation to reset, rejuvenate, and rise to next level of awareness. Let us use this downtime for our wellness. Let us use this time to connect with life. Let us inspire each other in the process of doing so. So here are the 6 key points. Number 1, we are blessed when we recalibrate our mind by aligning with supreme intelligence and abide by laws of nature. Number 2, our life is inside us in form of our well-being. A fearless and peacefully powerful calm mind is core of our overall well-being. Number 3, life does not have an end or a beginning. Birth and death are 2 ends of awareness of mind with limited intelligence. Number 4, we are always protected, nourished, and sustained by the supreme intelligence inside us. Number 5, when mind attunes to the supreme intelligence, our well-being is guaranteed, whereby mind stops worrying and living in fear, thus relieving stress and anxiety completely. Number 6, a fearless and peaceful mind stops interfering with supreme intelligence, enhancing our healing by boosting immunity of the body. Thanks for listening to this podcast, and stay safe and well.

This is your host, Bhupender Singh. Welcome to another exciting podcast. First things first, I hope you are staying safe and well through this unprecedented time of lockdown, isolation, and social distancing. Seeing collective efforts of citizens of all countries, governments, and especially frontline heroes, I am certain humanity will survive this storm. Will humanity learn lessons through this hardship at personal and community levels is another question. A moment of crisis can leave permanent scars of fear on the heart of humanity and overreaction in coming times. The other possibility is a crisis can turn out to be an opportunity for humanity to turn attention inwards, to be more wise and discover ambrosial nectar of life. As we see our outside world crumble like a deck of cards, it is a lot easier to turn attention inwards. Browsing through news, I came across a research paper published by University of Washington pointing to a storm brewing underneath the COVID-19 crisis. The brewing adverse effect on mental wellness due to fear, trauma, death, realization of fragility of human existence and fragile systems designed by humans. Economic system is one such example that crumbled in storm of COVID-19. This podcast will help you understand how to see opportunity in every crisis and how to be free of fear and emotions to remain mentally well. If you recall in previous podcast, I used example of a tree to elaborate difference between our life and our world. If you recall, the roots of the tree represent our life and part of the tree above the ground represents our outer world. Let us be very clear what life is and what the world is. The source of our world is inside us. In this podcast, we will go deeper into our roots and learn how to grow and strengthen our roots, our life, our well-being. As life is source of our world, it won't be incorrect to state that everything is inside us, including the world that we see outside of us. We are the creators of our own personal worlds. Let me use an example to illustrate how our world is inside us. We use mind's intellect to understand situations and label them accordingly, either as a source of pain or a source of happiness. Situation could be someone's behavior, personality, or habit, financial hardship, undesirable outcome of our action, a COVID crisis, and so on. Did you ever wonder why the same situation is a problem for one person, an opportunity for another person? A situation is a problem when our intellect is smaller than the situation. Pay attention to these words. A situation is a problem when our intellect is smaller than the situation. Smaller intellect implies our inability to understand the situation, to find our way around. We could feel helpless or victimized and burst out as an emotion. The emotion could be of anger, frustration, or fear. In simple words, we react and lead a life of chain reactions, feeling we are being controlled from outside. Upon investigation, we will find that reactionary emotions arising from inside are actually controlling us due to lack of our understanding. Let us look on the flip side.
If we are able to understand a situation, we are able to accept it, and without reacting, we find our way around it, and we do not feel that are being controlled. Our well-being remains intact. Thus, the situation becomes an opportunity to learn about ourselves, opportunity to learn that no situation is bad or good, opportunity to learn that source of our well-being is in us, in form of our understanding of a given situation. The source of our pain, happiness, suffering, and joy is inside us. Instead of managing thoughts and emotions, we need to focus on expanding our understanding. And the current crisis offers the opportunity. The current crisis has a lesson hidden in it. If we remain trapped in our intellect, we will not be able to avail the opportunity to learn and grow from COVID-19 crisis. Fear will take a permanent place in our hearts. We can create our well-being by dropping glasses of expectations and putting on glasses of truth. We shall return to our world with glasses of truth to never forget everything is inside us and not outside. Our world is neutral, like a blank canvas. We cast shadows off our expectations to put value on people, things, and status. When our expectation is met, we are happy. When our expectation is not met, we feel pain. The source of our happiness and pain is clearly inside us. We are powerful, free, and have a choice to be either happy or painful. COVID-19 crisis is an opportunity. If we can expand our understanding to learn from it, COVID-19 crisis brought to surface truth about our outside world. Everything in our world is fragile. Human existence is fragile. Systems designed by humans are fragile. There is no guarantee of jobs, booming businesses, and so on. Impermanence is the true nature of our outer world. The outer world is like flowing river that rises and falls, never stable, still, or peaceful. Lest we deny, lest we forget the truth of our world, we will recede back into the ocean of fear. Lest we put back the glasses of expectation, we have failed to learn and grow. Do remember, the outer world includes other people too, their behavior, their personalities, and their priorities. By wearing glasses of truth, our understanding expands, and we are prepared for all situations arising from impermanence of the world. Though we dwell in the world, we do not drown in it when we wear glasses of truth. Glasses of expectations attaches us to the world, whereas glasses of truth sets us free from the world while remaining in the world. Our expectation from outer world is source of our fear. The real crisis is inside, not outside, as our world has failed to live to our expectations. COVID-19 offers the opportunity to invest in permanence, especially when traumatic experience of unfulfilled expectations is so fresh and so real. Do we need any more motivation to grow, evolve, and turn inwards? We as humans are not only physical bodies, but intellect in form of mind, and also
supreme intelligence in form of consciousness. We do need to understand our construct. Like a car, we need to understand all the parts that make the car. We need to understand what makes us human. We are whatever we hold in our awareness. The world in our mind is a turbulent river of fragmented thoughts. All thoughts arises from mind's intellect are supposed to be fragmented. Fragmented thoughts not only rise and fall, but also create a flow that we experience as a movement without moving our physical body. We describe this state by saying, I'm disturbed. I'm not calm. I'm not at peace. The source of our disturbed state is created when we try nailing our attention on a turbulent river of fragmented thoughts and get washed away in chain of emotional reactions. This all happens inside us. When our inside is turbulent and disturbed, how can we see clearly? And therefore, are bent upon teaching others a lesson, changing others, and we see benefit in it. What a delusion. Our outside world is projection of our thoughts on blank screen of situations. By projecting thoughts based on our understanding, we create our world of pain or happiness. A person who carries lit lamp in dark night, the night does not bother him or her. When lamp of wisdom is lit inside us, no situation will bother us. The question one should be asking is, how to light up the lamp of wisdom inside? How to transform intellect from its limited form to limitless wisdom? Let's explore. If the source of our pain is inside us, the antidote should also be inside. The antidote is supreme intelligence or wisdom. Silence is source of wisdom inside us. Silence is thoughtless thought rooted in truth. When we withdraw our attention from the turbulent river of fragmented thoughts, by focusing on truth, we have taken first step towards our well-being. A thoughtless thought is a thought without an end or a beginning. It is simple. Don't be caught up in the word thoughtless thought. Essentially, it means a thought of eternal truth. For example, the truth about our external world is its nature of impermanence and its inability to offer peace and joy forever. For this reason, a thoughtless thought being rooted in eternal truth does not rise or fall and leaves no space for fear, conflict, rejection, judgment, arguments, pain, and sufferings. When we nail our attention in what is eternal, stable, still, we start becoming fearless, love, peace, and joy. When we hold truth in our awareness, our intellect expands. We as mind evolve and transform from limited intellect to infinite supreme intelligence. From a ray of sun, we actually become the sun. From mind, we are transformed into consciousness, the very origin of the mind, the very source of life. When mind looks outwards, it cannot recognize the source of its origin. The moment the mind turns inwards,
or self explores. It discovers its origin in form of infinite supreme intelligence that we call consciousness. And our limited understanding expands into limitless understanding, whereby no situation is too big to scare us, not even the death. In this moment, the glasses of expectations made from intellect drop, and we forever wear glasses of truth made from wisdom inside us, and life begins. A life with no beginning or an end. A life of celebration, and ambrosial nectar pours inside us. Before I wrap up the podcast, I'd like to leave you with something you can practice. This is a very simple exercise. You can call it a meditation that you can do with your eyes open. The meditation is to focus on truth. The meditation is to think thoughts of truth. Whenever you feel disturbed, practice this. Remind yourself by keeping your focus on this truth. Everything is inside me. The source of my pain and happiness is in me. If I am looking outside, I must be delusioned. Blessed, I need to find the source inside. Thereupon, my inside and outside world will be peaceful, joyful, and blissful. Thank you for listening to this podcast. Stay well and stay healthy. This is Bhupender Singh. You're welcome to a series of podcasts inspired by Gurbani. If you're looking to enhance your life, you have come to the right place. I focus on practicality of Gurbani with self-exploration being the key to your greater self. Dear listeners, I am really excited and thrilled to share this podcast with you. As I prepared this podcast, based on Guru Nanak's message of Ik Onkar for all of us, I learned so much. I learned the life-enhancing capability of realizing the true nature of our existence in form of Ik Onkar. And I hope you will also reap benefits from listening to this podcast titled Ik Onkar, Nanak's Message for All of Us. Guru Granth Sahib is structured around Ik Onkar to lead us, separated as homi, back unto our true essence. Importance of realization of Ik Onkar lies in its ability to bring about an inner transformation. Ik Onkar means there is only one creator. The moment we think of there being one creator, there is an imminent pitfall of assuming creator being separate from its creation. This pitfall is an illusionary self called homi. The separation of creator from creation, in fact, is an act of subtle homi. The creator and creation are one, inseparable from each other. Apine aap sajyo, apine racheo nao.
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Me, you, everyone else, and everything is creation. After fashioning the Creator is seated within the creation, and he beholds it with delight. In other words, creation is from one creator, and creator is imbued in each molecule of its creation. A life of pain and suffering, though, indicates otherwise. The question of creator being separate from its creation gives rise to a non-existent God. Questioning of God, as explained in Gurbani, is an indication of our identification with Home. Ik Onkar is Guru Nanak's universal message to everyone, not just Sikhs. Giving color of religion to Guru Nanak's message of Ik Onkar is not fair. Guru Nanak's message of Ik Onkar can be explained as, until we do not realize oneness in form of Ik Onkar through comprehension and experiential wisdom, our egocentric self, called Home, shall remain larger then oneness. For as long we identify ourselves with our egocentric self, we shall suffer. To understand this pitfall called Home, let us look at some symptoms of egocentric existence in form of this fake self called Home. We can also say these are symptoms of not following Guru Nanak's message of Ik Onkar. Symptom number one. We do not approach everything in life, including fun, work, education, relationships, religion, and our identity consciously, fully aware, as an experiential witness without attachments or expectations. Symptom number two, we consider life to be short as we are only aware of small dimension of external life. Notion of short life perpetuates our uncivilized existence, consuming at an exponential rate, always short on resources and time. We remain busy, in rush, and always trying to get somewhere fast. Symptom number three. Our life purpose is centered around our personal success. We feel the need to compete all the time. We are only happy when we are number one. Being number one is more important to us than our well-being. We seek attention in name of charity. Symptom number four. We fear physical death. We consider worry and fear to be synonymous with being human. We believe in managing
anxiety and stress. These are examples, four examples, are symptoms of living from our egocentric or fake or home self. Home is a dis-ease. Home is illusionary, separation of creation from creator. Home is our unnatural state of existence. Home is our fake identity. Home is Maya. Home is mother of all illusions. Home is root of all sufferings. Home is Kure Dipal. The question that we need to ask is how we can wake up to the truth of our existence. How Home Rupi wall of separation can be demolished. Kiv Sachyara Hoye, Kiv Kure Tote Pal. Guru Nanak raises this question on the very first page of Guru Granth Sahib. Then he turns around and answers, Hukam Rajai Chalana, Nanak Likhya Na. We can wake up to true nature of our existence when we as Home drop into flowing river of Hukam. Hukam can simply be understood as acceptance of what has happened, what is happening, and what will happen. Hukam is acceptance of all situations and all people in our life. When we as Home dissolve into ever-flowing river of Hukam, we lose our egocentric self. We lose our fake identities. We take on our true identity. This is similar to pouring a glass of salted water into flowing river, whereby the water in the glass loses all saltiness and its separate identity. When we realize true nature of our existence, we realize Ik Onkar. In the very same moment we realize our existence is a treasure of simplicity, profoundness, and constant exhilaration of joyous, ecstatic, and blissful celebration. We are high life that is not measured by age, but by its depth like an ocean. We are all encompassing life to which everything belongs. We do not remain short on time. We do not rush through things. We cherish each moment thoroughly. Though our individual existence might be infinitesimal, yet we remain enhanced, enriched, and enshrined in the infinite universe reverberating within us. The imperfect world looks perfect through eyes of Ik Onkar upon dissolution of Home in Hukam. The creation starts pointing towards the Creator. We don't cling on to the creation in form of our possessions that are mere pointers to one Creator. Our wealth, our house, our titles, our accomplishments, our family, our children, our job, even our physical bodies are pointers towards the one Creator. All we need to do is observe for enormously beautiful door of far greater, far enriching,
far fulfilling world of enchanted love of oneness to erupt inside us. We shall be mesmerized forever, stripping us of all fears, insecurities, and uncertainties. Our Kure Dipal shall burn to light up the sky of love forever, and we shall rejoice as beholders of beauty of Creator reflected in our thoughts and actions. Through the eyes of Ik Onkar, there is only one. We as creation are sunlight that knows about the sun. We as creation are embodiment of creation, never separated from it. Through eyes of Ik Onkar, there is not another one to fear, fight, compete, or to be envious of. In oneness, there is nothing to lust, to greed, to be angry at, or to be attached to. This is deathless death that we shall seek. Our fright, our pain, and our sufferings are also pointers indicating absence of Ik Onkar, the message of Nanak. Observe. Observe to find we are the cause of our joy, our pain, and also of our sufferings. We are creators of our destiny. What we are experiencing in this moment is a result of our choices. We are definitely powerful beings. Seeking eternal happiness in form of realization of Ik Onkar is our supreme dharma. All humans are born in this religion. Anything else we identify with becomes cause of our downfall from peace, joy, and bliss. Without realization of this timeless dharma, we cannot escape pain and suffering. Guru Nanak's message of Ik Onkar is simple, yet profound, with a practical application in our life. No matter how we identify ourselves, we can still embrace Nanak's message of Ik Onkar to enhance our life. Guru Nanak's message of Ik Onkar is for enriching and enhancing our life to discover the meaning of being human. Guru Nanak's message of Ik Onkar is meant to demolish the wall of separation among humans in name of religion, ethnicity, color, nationality, gender, and all such divisions. Guru Nanak's message of Ik Onkar is passport to a life of prosperity and abundance. And I am personally grateful to Guru Nanak for such a wonderful message. I hope you cherish message of Ik Onkar by Guru Nanak. Waheguru Ji Ka Khalsa, Waheguru Ji Ki Fateh. Please join me in looking at yourself and rest of the world through eyes of Ik Onkar. I recognize my dharma is to seek my true nature by realization of Ik Onkar. I, as creation, is inseparable from my Creator, like a fish
is inseparable from water. I am powerful and eternal manifestation of one Creator. I am ready to accept every situation and person in my life. I am willing to dissolve my home in ever-flowing river of hukam. I am a powerful being, capable architect of my own well-being. I am free of all fake identities, pains, worries, and fears. I look at the world through eyes of Ik Onkar. I am joyous, abundant, and blissful celebration.

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Anyone who is looking for a life of prosperity, abundance, satisfaction, and bliss can follow these principles to excel in this world. Most people want to make the best of their life by living life of highest value. Yet, so-called successful life eludes many due to absence of enablers for a successful life. This podcast explores three legs of successful life, namely, Naam Japna, Kirtkarni, and Vanshako. These are the three legs of Sikhism that can be practiced by anyone for a successful life. I consider successful life is a three-legged stool. Balance is possible when three equally proportional legs are there. This podcast explores the three legs in context of today's life and in order they need to be followed. Ironically, we have changed the order to suit our needs. The first leg, Kirtkarni. This leg calls for a righteous earning to lead a comfortable life. Basic amenities of life are often referred to as education, family, employment, house, vehicle, vacations, savings, and resources to support this lifestyle. Driving factor in Kirtkarni leg is I want to be successful. The focus is on I, me, and mine. Success is a factor of worldly possessions, including status, social influence, and financial power. Kirtkarni is an important leg of successful life that can go out of proportion if leg of Naam Japna is missing. This creates imbalance and discontentment. Worry, fear, stress, and anxiety are symptoms of these imbalances due to missing leg of Naam Japna. Majority of people base their life on only one leg. This is because from young age we are told, go, get good education, and you will have a great life. This statement needs to be revised and be restated as, go, get good education, you will have a great job. Go, get education of life and self-explore to cherish fruits of your great job. You will have great relationships. You will have a great life. We do not understand that great job is just one element of life. Like a steering wheel is to a car. A great job does not imply a great life. Life does not become great by worldly accomplishments only. Let us see how. Let us understand consequences of success based on one leg of Kirtkarna and how to become aware if we are missing other two legs of successful life. There are inherent dangers to ignore Naam Japna and Vanshako. Doing so introduces greed into the concept of righteous earning. In absence of Naam Japna, one subconsciously enters a competition and rat race to be the winner among friends, family, and social circles.

0: Boundaries between needs and desires are blurred in absence of Naam Japna. The more one possesses, the more one wants. As egocentric self is activated, that Gurbani refers to as Home. Home likes to create separate and bigger identity in comparison to others. Thus, success becomes relative. In other words, we feel either less or more depending who we use as reference to measure our success. Our success becomes a moving target that throws us off balance, and thus our life goes off balance. Without other two legs, success centered around egocentric self fails to provide satisfaction and contentment. In absence of Naam Japna leg of successful life, when we practice one shako, it diminishes our personal possessions and we feel it, and thus we advertise one shako. Further, sharing or donating personal possessions comes with a subtle expectation of return, very similar to a business transaction. This affects our relationships that become strained by underlying expectation of greater payback. When our egocentric self rules kirtkarni, we pay price over time, whereby we compromise our values and teachings of Gurbani. Yet, we find apt and sly justification for our actions devoid of Naam Japna. The first prize is untimely deterioration of our physical wellness, whereby rise in blood pressure, sugar levels, etc. begins at a very early age. The second prize we pay is invisible to most of us. The prize is deterioration of wellness of our mind-body. Thoughts of fear, worry, stress, and anxiety affect wellness of our mind-body and make it weak. And this also contributes to deterioration of our physical wellness. One has to be aware if success is causing deterioration of their physical and mind bodies. Deterioration of physical and mind bodies over time depletes vigor and vitality that is actually life. It is never too late to escape the vicious cycle of slow deterioration of our life, our well-being, by introduction of Naam Japna. Though earlier, the better. If you are a young person, this is the perfect time for you. At this point, let us talk about Naam Japna. Naam Japna is very crucial leg for a successful life that provides right direction to kirtkarni and is also a foundation of one shako. Naam Japna enhances success to a level whereby success transforms into prosperity and does not remain a silent toxin eroding vigor and vitality from our life. Prosperity is our inner well-being, whereby no matter how adverse a situation is, we remain calm, peaceful, and face the situation without any fear. Success is relative, whereas prosperity is absolute and is not a factor of how successful others are compared to you. Naam Japna is our inner shift from egocentric self to selfless self, whereby the motto of our life changes from I want to be successful to I want my life to be successful. When we choose our life purpose not based on what we want, rather what the world needs, we have introduced Naam Japna in our life. Most of us are hardwired to choose a specific career that might not add value to everyone's life. Ask yourself what the world needs the most, and you will get the answer. Let us consider an example. Let us assume you work for a car company, and you are also gifted with wisdom to understand the know-how to create well-being, how to remain positive, fearless, and high spirits through adversities of life. You have to ask yourself the question, what does the world need? Does the world need more luxury cars? Will more luxury cars on the road make the world a better place, or knowledge and tools to live well will make the world a better place? Definitely, the world needs to understand how to live well, and that shall provide you direction. A direction that takes you a step closer to your selfless self. A step closer to Naam. Naam Japna leg is carved from selfless self that needs to be well understood, and how it enables selfless self within us. When we want to make a name for ourselves, we are egocentric self. We are Hame. Naam Japna means we see everyone as equal, irrespective of their color, ethnicity, social status, nationality, skills, talents, or flaws. And we don't feel or act more or less than others. Naam Japna is when we see one name for all, that one name is human. We see one human life. We see one human purpose that is also purpose of our personal life. The purpose of human life is to shift from egocentric self to selfless self while excelling in chosen righteous way of earning, fully engaged in family life and relationships. Let us see what earnings of Naam Japna are. Earnings of Naam Japna is our inner growth, whereby our rich experiences help us evolve to face adversity, inequality, and unfairness. Earnings of Naam Japna is expansion of our understanding, whereby we move from limited intellect to infinite supreme intelligence called Vivek Budh. As we say in Ardas, Sikhan da mananima mat uchi. Mat uchi implies we understand imperfect people and imperfect situation. We live in an imperfect world, yet we are able to accept them without invoking thoughts of fear, judgment, or revenge inside us. We remain anchored to Naam inside us, filled with peace and love. We firmly call out the wrong and pave path through our actions for a better world. There is beauty in earnings of Naam Japna. As we share earnings of Naam Japna, they multiply, and neither we have to be selective in our sharings of Naam Japna. We can share earnings of Naam Japna by giving our time, learnings, and part of Kirth without expectations or desires. Earnings of Naam Japna is blooming of our life, whereby we move from our limited self to limitless self. The biggest earning of Naam Japna is realization of full potential of human life, like a flower that blooms to complete magnificent self. The flower is colorful, radiant, beautiful, and fragrant. In humans, the flower of consciousness that Gurbani refers to as Jyot blooms through Naam Japna, through practicality of Naam Japna. Our life transforms from a life of home to life of Naam. Dissolution of our home self into Naam self removes fears, worries, stress, and anxiety for us to actually cherish our earnings from Kirth, Karna, leg of our life. Let us talk about the third leg, one shekel. One shekel is giving without claiming right of ownership. One shekel is rooted in sab jiya ka ik data. There is only one giver. We humans are mere mechanisms for distribution and responsible for keeping balance. One shekel is sharing without the feeling of being the giver. One shekel is fragrance of a fully bloomed flower that is not selective in providing fragrance to others. One shekel is fragrance of Naam Japna, whereby limitless earnings of Naam Japna are shared without any expectation. When we earn and give with selfless self, it is much easier to share part of our earnings without feeling diminishing of our earnings, because we are not the owners in the first place. The greatest part of one shekel is sharing of Naam that actually multiplies and defies the very logic of the mind. Problems in today's world is because of life based on one leg of Kirth Karni, whereby everything begins and ends with success. Broken or strained relationships, unhealthy lifestyles, low self-esteem, loneliness, and depression can be eradicated by supporting each other to make choices to lead a successful life. Let us help ourselves by helping each other. In today's world, we are more interconnected than ever before through technology and social media. The choices we make and actions we take and what we share affects us collectively. It is must to have three legs for a successful and balanced life. Yet, it is crucial to have the right order of the three legs. The first leg should be Naam Japna. The second should be Kirth Karna, and one shekel automatically follows. Naam Japna is life education and understanding of self and inner well-being. When Kirth Karna becomes the first leg, it throws life upside down and we see the world through the eyes of egocentric self, whereby our needs and desires are our top priority and they never get fulfilled. Sadly, Kirth Karna and one shekel have become two legs for most people, leading to an unbalanced life evident from worry, fear, stress, and anxiety. Most people do not understand Naam Japna and postpone till old age, as this is a low priority. Our education system does not provide life education and tools for understanding of self and our inner well-being because we do not ask for it. Guru Granth Sahib is an institute in itself that can provide life education and tools for understanding of self and inner well-being. Sadly, when the tool is not in hands of a craftsman who knows his or her art, it is misused and turns people away from the most precious treasure. If one considers themselves to be smart and educated, why not learn to use the tool on your own? practice in circle of your friends. Practice using this tool in your relationships, in your social circles, and in your families. I'm not worried about what happened in the past where we were unable to recognize Guru Granth Sahib as life-enhancing tool, an institute that can alter how we see life, whereby contentment, peace, joy, bliss can become icing on cake of a successful life. I see an opportunity to raise my voice through these podcasts based on my personal experiences supported by Gurbani. I lived my first 40 years of life practicing Kirt Karna, a little of one shekel and no Naam Japna. I did not realize my hands were in fire until Naam Japna, Kirt Karna and one shekel became three legs of stool of my life. And in the order of Naam Japna, Kirt Karna and one shekel, my inner and outer worlds have transformed. I feel life has just begun for me by grace of Guru. Let us avail this opportunity to lead a successful life from our selfless self instead of trying to be successful as egocentric self to create a better world for ourselves and everyone else. Thank you so much for listening to this podcast. Your comments, your feedback, and any topics that you like me to broadcast, I'd be more than happy to do that. Thank you.
1: Sat Nam, everyone. This is Guru Mayor Singh from Los Angeles, broadcasting over SeekNet. So thanks to SeekNet for doing this series, Seeks at Home. And I'm Guru Mayor. I wrote a book about working with emotions. It's called Senses of the Soul. And I'd like to share a little bit with you tonight about working with fear. So I'm in touch with a lot of people, and a lot of people are understandably feeling a lot of things during this pandemic. So among them, most popular are forms of fear, which is anxiety, worry, doubt, and concern. Maybe some of you are getting actually into panic if you're in an area where it's really heavy. So that's the fear family. There's also people dealing with loneliness. That's the sadness and grief family of emotions. And there's people dealing with apathy and depression. You know, what can you do? You feel helpless. Other emotions you may be feeling, maybe some anger with other people as they're maybe not being careful, things like that. I've been talking to a lot of people, and so I understand how you may be feeling, and I want to talk about it with you today. So the first thing that we know about emotions is that in our society, we are taught to downplay them or to ignore them or even deny them because, well, it seems like if we're very strong, wonderful people, we shouldn't feel fear, right? So as a kid, you may have been told to not be afraid, don't be a scaredy cat, you know, or you were told how to feel or not feel. So we know that that was all in our histories about what we were taught. And then in our spiritual lives, we may be told, you know, kam, krodh, lobh, moho, and that those are also very bad things. So let's get into that a little bit. So what's so bad about emotions? Well, the problem is when emotions take over and we are like their slave, you know, that we have to do whatever the emotions are telling us to do. That's when we talk kam, krodh, lobh, moh, when we say, you know, don't be reactive, don't be angry. We don't want to overreact and lose control. That's the problem. But another thing that people do to mismanage their emotions is to underplay them, to repress them and deny them. So something may be really bothering you and you just say, no, I'm fine. So let's talk about fear that way. So if you feel that fear is a thing you shouldn't feel, if it's something that makes you a coward, or that a great warrior should never be afraid. Well, I think if you talk to any person that's been in battle, they'll say, yes, I was afraid, but I didn't let that fear stop me or paralyze me or prevent me from taking action. So fear is actually something we want to learn to use and manage. Okay? So we don't want it to take over. Now I'm going to talk mostly about fear today, because that's what a lot of people are feeling in the pandemic. But again, these same principles apply to loneliness, to grieving, to depression. And if you want to bring in any questions throughout this broadcast, you certainly may, and I'll try to respond to them, okay? But I want to give a few basic principles, and we will do a little practice today to practice what we're teaching, okay? So let's look at your brain. So if you look at the side of your brain, you've got this prefrontal cortex. And when you meditate, when you chant, when you pray, when you are very focused on a certain task, your prefrontal cortex is awake and alive, and you're at your most intelligent. Okay? But down in the older part of your brain, the midbrain and the brain stem, well, midbrain, let's say the mammalian brain, the limbic system, is your reactive brain. That's your instincts. That's your fight or flight or freeze instincts, right? So when they take over, when you get emotional and you're letting the emotion control you, then you're going to freeze when you need to take action. You're going to flee. You're going to run away when you actually need to stay and fight. So the deal is that when we're reactive, when the fear takes over, it comes from the animal part of our brain and it makes us shut down and not respond in the way that is best for us. But it's equally, if we think, oh, I'm very spiritual and I should not feel fear and I will not feel fear, that can be denial, that can be repression also. So we've got to not just deny our fears. So what's the middle way? The middle way is stay aware while your emotion is active. Now that's tricky, because most people either kind of freak out, or their emotion, maybe you don't freak out, but your emotions are just, you're worried, you're afraid, you're listening to the news, and you're like, ah, what's going to happen? And so that fear has nowhere to go. Okay? So we don't want to react and we don't want to repress. So this is where meditation comes in very handy, because it can make us very clear and aware and then be able to process the emotion. So let me talk about fear a little bit in a very more honorable light, that no one should ever be afraid, right? So fear is part of your instinct to survive. And there's nothing wrong with that. You know, all of nature tells you, a living thing, that it wants to survive. So fear is, call it a sixth sense, although you've got other emotions that are also sixth senses. So you've got five physical senses, and then you've got a sixth kind of sense called emotions. And fear is a alarm system that tells you when there's danger, when something's threatening your well-being. That's all fear is. I mean, can you imagine not having the ability to know, like, ah, something might hurt me? That we've got to recognize is a very important thing. If you had a big building with no fire alarms, then if the fire goes, there's nothing to let you know. If it's down on the first floor and you're on the third floor, you're just like, oh well, you don't know that it's happening. So having an alarm system to let you know there's a problem is very important. And that's all fear is. So let's first change our view of fear, whatever you were told or thought. It's just an alarm system. Now, what happens when the fire alarm goes off? Well, if nobody does anything about it, then the whole house burns down. The whole building burns down, right? So in this analogy, fear, when you're feeling it, you've got to listen to it. You've got to, well, Guru Nanak said, sunya, sunya, listen, deep listening. What is sunya? It's not just hearing. So feeling fear and just being in fear doesn't help, but listening to the fear and going like, okay, so what is fear's purpose? Not just to sound an alarm. You ever had those car alarms right outside your house that go off and they're so loud and they go on for a long time, but nobody's answering it? Well, maybe someone is breaking into that car, but no one's dealing with it. It's just hurting your ears, right? No, what's meant to happen is the alarm goes off, then you go and answer it. You go and answer the call. You say like, okay, what is going wrong with my car or with my house if it's the fire alarm? So you respond to the fear, not react, not repress, respond, right? So let me put it to you this way. Fear has a very specific purpose to warn you of danger. And fear will stay there while the danger stays. So if you've been worrying about this pandemic and just go like, ah, and not doing anything about it, it will stay there because fear is very loyal. It's your inner guidance saying like something could hurt me here. So fear lets you know there's danger and it wants to bring you to safety. But you gotta, so fear can't do that alone. Just this feeling of like, oh my God, what if I get the virus? That's not enough. You've got to go, okay, fear, I hear you. I don't want to die. I don't want to get sick. I don't want to get the virus. So I've got to listen to the fear, and fear says, okay, what do I need to do to be safe? Fear wants safety. So when you feel fear, anxiety, look for the problem. What is making me afraid? And you've got to make the fear talk back to you, not just bother you. What is really the problem? Okay? Well, I'm just giving you the theory and then we'll do the practice. So, but I'll ask you now, just you can think about it. What, if you've been feeling anxious and maybe you've been feeling other depression, loneliness, other things, but you can ask those feelings, you know, those feelings kind of live in your body. What is the danger here? What's the problem? Right? What is threatening me? Well, you got to be more specific. Oh, this is this virus. Oh, the news is bothering me. You gotta get down and get quiet and listen to yourself. What is my fear? Is it that I'll die? Is it that I'll get sick? Is it that my children will get sick? Is it that I'll run out of toilet paper? Or food, right? You've gotta get to the real issue. Not just let fear bother you. And once you get to the real issue, you've got to ask your fear to tell you, okay, if that's the danger, now I see the danger. I'm not ignoring my fear anymore. What is fear asking me to do so that I can feel safe? What will bring me some safety? Now, fear deals in mostly information and action. Information and action. So usually the things that are going to make you safe will be knowing something or doing something. And I promise you, if you know what's really bothering you and what the fear wants, and you listen to your intuition. Yeah, fear is a type of intuition. Lets you know what you need. And if you will use that information or take action, your fear will relieve. It will not, you won't feel as bad. Because fear, all fear ever wanted was to make you safe. Right? But you've got to respond. So we're working with four questions. What am I feeling? Why am I feeling it? What do I need to do to feel better? And I better go do that and then I'll feel better. So day to day, this could be many times during the day. Your fear may tell you, well, I haven't been washing my hands enough, or whatever fear will tell you, but we want to get it from the instinct, from the intuition, not just from the mind, right? So how will we do that? We need a practice that helps us get clarity. So emotions work against clarity, right? The old part of the brain takes over your intellect and your intelligence. So what do you know that helps you get, when are you ever calm and clear? Well, maybe on a beautiful day at the beach, that works, but we don't have that right now. So how else? Do you have practices? Do you have something in your toolbox that helps you get calm and clear? Well, for me, it's, it's chanting, it's Nam Simran, it's breathing. So this isn't like superstition, like I'm just going to pray to God and then I'll feel better. I mean, if that works for you, please do it. But you can't just wishful thinking that you'll feel better. You might wonder why that doesn't work. Like, hey, I've been praying to God and I don't feel any better. Well, I'd like to say God wants you to help take care of yourself here on earth. So your soul, God, can give you the information of what you need to do, but you're here on earth with a body. You've got to do it. All right? So I'd just like to suggest, so I'm asking you, what helps you feel meditatively clear? That's the state we want. When you're just like, you feel crystal clear. For me, it's in meditation, but there's other things that, so I'm not limiting it to that. What helps you? Maybe it's you're doing your martial arts when you feel really pumped up, but really crystal clear, right? So, but this is in a group class, so we'll do something together. So I like something that gives me a deep breath and uses sound. So I'm going to ask us to chant. So this is the practice part. So if you're sitting there listening, I want you to practice with me. Now, maybe you're with your family or something. It's inconvenient, but get them to join. Okay. So if you're just going to watch this, then you're not going to get the effect. So I want everybody that's watching this to chant with me. We're going to just 4, 5, 6 minutes. Okay. And then we're going to go into a process. So what are we doing? We're trying to fire up the prefrontal cortex, chanting and meditation. We'll do that for you, get you crystal clear. Then if we can find that clarity, then we can get the answers from this sense of our soul, the fear, or whatever emotion it is. All right? So here's how we're going to do it. Just sit comfortably however you can, and we'll take a deep breath. And we'll chant Wahe Guru long using the full breath. So this will have both a breathing effect and a sound effect on the brain. All right. So it'll go like this. Please join me. I'll lead you. Take a deep breath. Wahe Guru. 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

Now inhale very deeply. Inhale, inhale, inhale as deep as you can, okay? Hold the breath and be really peaceful and still, very still. But tighten your body a little bit. Tighten your body like you're getting ready for battle. Just feel the strength in every muscle. Tight, holding the breath. 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Focus still up at the forehead, your prefrontal cortex area. Strong, strong, strong. Now exhale very powerfully. Exhale. Let all the breath out. I'm going to do this twice more. Inhale. Hold again. Come on. We're just doing a physical practice to help our brain, our mind get clear. Hold, tighten the body, focus at the forehead. Strong. Feel your strength. Okay. Fearless means working with fear. Fear is involved in fearless. Exhale and one more time. Inhale and just hold. Now, become very peaceful now. Hold the breath a few more seconds. Be peaceful. Now, gently let the breath out. Gently let the breath out. And just sit very still. Now, you're going to go from all that to very peaceful. Sit in peace. And let your mind be quiet. Just hear the echo of that Waheguru now. You've created a physiological change that helps you be clear and peaceful. Now, while you're still here meditating, let into your mind any fears you've been having, any other feelings that have made you uncomfortable during this time. But don't let them take over. Hold your space. Hold like a warrior, just holding his position. But let this now, this fear or whatever emotion's been concerning you and anxiety, let it be just a smaller voice that you're listening to. It doesn't take over. And you'll feel it in your body if you're willing to feel the fear, but now it doesn't intimidate you. It doesn't take over. Just let yourself feel anxiety. When you're clear, you can hear that alarm and say, okay, now, hey, why am I feeling this? Ask your body. Don't answer from your head. Stay in meditation and ask, why are you going to, why? What's bothering me? What's disturbed my peace? And make it be specific. Like, what really is threatening you? What's the danger? And if you can stay clear, you'll just see, okay, that's it. But why is that a problem? Go deeper. Why is that a problem for me? What? And immediately, what do I need to be safe? What do I need to feel better? Don't answer from your mind. Answer from your heart. Oh my soul, what do I need in this moment, in this day, to feel safer, to reach some security, to have stability in my life, given the circumstance? And if you successfully created a little quiet space, you probably heard an answer, something very, very real and true that would help you know what you need so you can feel safe, secure. And only when you're safe and secure can you really relax. All right? So if you got an answer, message me in there in Facebook and let me know what happened to you in that brief practice. So we just used some breath and chanting, some Nam Simran for a few minutes. And then we use that to create a state. Like all these tools, Nam Simran is not just for doing it. It's for what it does to you and for you. We try to use Nam Simran to create a space of clarity where our motion could actually teach us something. So if anybody got some information there, let me know. Right?
So I hope that practice helps somebody. So here's, let me review the principles of what we were practicing. That if we have techniques, wherever you got them, from martial arts to yoga, meditation, Nam Simran, anything you've learned in your life, I have found particularly that chanting, that recitation, that Shabad Kirtan, really, but I have to do it. Listening to it is nice. I love to listen to Kirtan, but only when I'm participating, because I'm changing my physiological state. I'm changing my mind. So my mind doesn't just freak out from the news that I'm hearing, but it digests, and it digests that news and calmly says, okay, I understand what I'm feeling and I know what to do. You've got to have a relationship. So fearlessness comes from working with fear, not from trying to pretend you don't have it. If you don't have it, God bless you. But if it comes up, please listen to it. Please work with it. Okay. So we're hearing from UK and New Zealand and all over. Good. So I gave, if you tuned in more recently, I spoke for about 15 minutes about a relationship with fear that can help us keep ourselves safe. And then we did a practice, and then we're talking again. So if you missed the introduction part, you might want to go back and watch that once it's posted in the archives here on SeekNet. And yeah, so Darshan Jessup says, breathe deeply more often. Absolutely, breathing. You know, we breathe all the time. It's our connection to the life force. So, and we say Pavan, you know, Pavan Guru. So, yeah. Ottawa, Canada, breathe deep more often. If you can learn to breathe deeply all the time. Yeah, so somebody shared, sometimes I feel something, but I don't know why. Yeah, well, if that feeling is just haunting you and bothering you, you're going to be just bothered. So, earlier I said, you know, Guru Nanak spent 4 paudis in Japji talking about Sunya, and he talks about all the benefits from listening deeply. And that's what I'm asking you to do. Don't just feel your emotions and don't ignore them and don't say, I shouldn't feel that because I should be better than that. Listen to them and have a dialogue with them, right? All right. So Dayakar says chanting and meditation gets her in that neutral state, in that clear state, so you can work with them, right? What else we got here? All right. Yeah, thanks, guys. So if you want more training on emotions, I've got a site called Senses of the Soul, sensesofthesoul.com. Because I treat emotions. We didn't talk about, we're talking mostly about fear today. But desire, you know, cravings and addictions, that's an emotion. Guilt and shame, you know, when you feel embarrassed, when you feel not good enough, when you're down on yourself, when people don't accept you. You know, it's a big for Sikhs. Like, we look different. And we know what discrimination is all about, right? So, our look is meant to actually build our self-esteem. So we love our look. You know, we love to be who we are. But it can be hard when people are, you know, hating you or laughing at you and that kind of thing. So desire is an emotion, guilt, shame, embarrassment of yourself, the fears, depression, you know, is a global epidemic. What else? Grief and sadness, and anger. Anger is a big one. So all these emotions, these heavy emotions, can be dealt with in the way that I was sharing with you today. Sit down. When you're upset, when you get upset, you've already lost the game. Okay, so once your emotion's taken over your intellect, you're gone. So that's when you yell at your loved ones and you do some stupid things that you regret later. So it's very hard for us without training
to manage our emotions in real time, but you can learn to do it. But what I suggest is after you've gotten emotional and upset, later sit down and meditate. The next time that you're doing your practice, sit down and meditate, calm yourself, get clear, and then you can review. You can review and say, hey, what happened there? How come I got so upset? And in your clarity, when you get into, you can then review and go like, okay, what happened? I was fine, and then they said this, or I heard this news, and then I started getting like this. You can review it like a movie and start understanding. When you're in the clear state, you can go like, why was I so upset? And what did I really, what might I have done instead of, you know, yelling at them like I did, or being scared all night? What could I have done to understand myself? This is about a relationship to yourself. Your emotions are guardians of your happiness. So you don't mind when you have those good emotions, love and peace and joy and happiness, you know, you like that. Of course, that's where we want to live. But when the dark emotions come up, they're letting you know, hey, something is blocking your happiness. So you got to listen to that thing like a car alarm, like a fire alarm. All right. Any other questions? Let's see. Sat Prem Kaur Khalsa, several hours a day right now, meditating, breathing, chanting, doing sadhana, and live Zooming with others. Okay, so she's sharing what she's doing for herself. So what she's saying is, these are heavy times. I'm adding to her a little bit, but I'm imagining, you know, during these heavy times, I need to do more practice than I used to do. I've got to get serious about, you know, whether you're doing Bani's, if that helps you, if you're doing yoga, whatever you like that makes you feel strong. Kirtan, Nam Simran, and Sangat, you know. We've got to do virtual Sangat. That's what we're doing here right now. We don't want to be just isolated alone. We got to talk. So if you guys are, I hope most of you are in live meetings with other people on Zoom or whatever it is, talking to your family. I just got together with Mike's family all over the world on Zoom, and it was really nice to check in and just see how everybody's doing. So you've got to, whatever you were doing before that kept you healthy, I'm talking diet and sleep, and you got to do even more. You got to be careful now. So do more practices, do more, spend more time. And maybe you're at home and can't go out. I mean, isn't that everybody pretty much? I hope you are. I hope you're staying safe at home and being really careful. Well, so you got time to practice now. You can do more of the things that were looked for, working for you before. I got a comment here. Sometimes I'm irritated, but not sure why. And it takes some time to listen and go deeper for me to see what triggered that feeling. So trigger is a very important word to know these days. You know, you can be happy, you can be fine. And then suddenly you're not, like you get upset. You freak out, you get upset, you get emotional. Well, we call the thing, here you were fine, and here came in something that upset you. We call that the trigger. It's just like on a gun. Everything was quiet until the trigger was pulled. So you always know everything about yourself, but we're too busy. We're not listening. So if you can get, you got to ask, you got to get quiet. It might be later. You might have to wait until later when you calm down. You go like, hey, what triggered me? What upset me? And I invite you to just ask yourself four questions from that clear state, not just your upset state. What is it I'm feeling? And let yourself feel it. Don't try to get away from it, even though it's uncomfortable. That's the fire alarm. That's the car alarm. Second, why am I feeling this? Third, what do I need to do to feel better? And if you're blessed with an answer, then answer the call and take that and respond to it, right? Like, take the information or do the action that you need to go from there.
Good. So what I'm introducing is, okay, I'm introducing a whole, somebody asks, is being too emotional a bad thing? Well, you're certainly told that it is. So especially sensitive people, some people are just very sensitive. They feel what others are feeling. That's called empathy. That's called compassion. That's a wonderful thing. But if that emotion upsets you, disturbs you, makes it hard to function, then it's not that you're too emotional, but it's that you haven't learned how to manage that emotion. So first of all, don't let people tell you, oh, you're too emotional. That's a way of, that's people that don't understand their emotions and they don't want to deal with yours either. So you might be a little bit of a handful. Your kids are a handful when they're emotional, right? You wish they would just be calm and stop all that, right? So people, everybody wants you to stop being emotional. But that's their problem, not yours. So yes, don't let people talk you out of your emotions because that's how we learn to quit listening to them. However, if your reactivity to your emotions, if your emotions make you dysfunctional, makes you go kind of crazy, then that is a problem. But the emotions aren't the problem. It's your inability to listen to them, work with them. Look, many of you have dogs. At night, if your dog is just making an awful noise and just barking and you can't get to sleep, well, maybe there's really something out there that the dog is warning you about. Okay? So this is my third analogy for emotions. If your emotion is barking at you, you're very emotional and you're upset, well, that dog is very loyal. That dog, if there's really some harm out there, the dog will not stop even if you try to make it. And many of us try to make our emotions stop. That will never work because like the dog, they're very loyal to you. They want you to be happy. So if you're very emotional, here's what I suggest. Sit down and breathe or chant or whatever it gets. Some people, it's through physical exercise. Work out really hard. You know, maybe you've got martial arts or you just like to go to the gym. Work out really hard, but then get very still afterwards. In that quiet space, then work with your emotions. Talk to your emotions. What is happening that's disturbing my peace? So great question. It's not a bad thing to be emotional, but if your emotions are loud, okay, so if you're very emotional, it means your emotions are really like, something's wrong, listen to me. You've got to get clear, and you got to listen, and you got to start figuring it out. And then you got to start dealing with the things that are upsetting you. I can promise you this works. If you want more guidance, I've got a book called Senses of the Soul. I've got a website. I've got some free, got many more of these guided meditations that we just did today. What we did was just a little breathing, a little Nam Simran chanting, and then I just planted a few seeds to ask, get you to use your clarity to ask some questions. I'm helping you learn how to listen to yourself.

if you never feel fear, you know, anything can roll over you and you're just like, you're not going to respond. So, yeah, great question. Let's see. We're going to end here in a couple minutes. So if you got any questions. Okay. So this is really good. Even if I'm listening to Bonnie, sometimes I get very emotional. Well, first of all, the positive emotions, like if you well up with joy or, you know, something very positive during the Bonnies, yeah, you don't mind that. That's great. But what if you get emotional? Maybe Baljeet, if you want to, say again, what kind of emotion? The first step in working with your emotions is you've got to be able to name them. You got to be able to know, like you go to the doctor and you just say, oh, I'm really feeling pain. The doctor's got to help you figure out where the pain is, what kind of pain it is, right? So you got to be able to know the type of emotion you're feeling because all the emotions have a purpose. So, but my main answer to you, Baljeet, is it's what I call, I'm sorry to say this, and I'm not saying you're doing it, but if we think that Bonnie is like some sort of magic spell, that if I just chant it, everything will be fine. That's not how it works. The power of Bonnie is to put that power into you. So if listening does it for you, sometimes I'm just, you know, transported and uplifted by listening to Kirtan. But if I'm reciting my Bonnies, that might do it. For me, I need a little extra boost. I need to either chant, I need to recite powerfully, like, I've got to get it resonating in me, or I've got to breathe real deeply. That's why I led this one. Waheguru. So you've got to find what works and not just assume because somebody taught you to do it this way that it works for you. You know when you get clear. So again, my answer is, if your practice, the way you do Bonnies, is just become sort of a formula or a ritual, it still's got effect because it's work. I'm not saying it's not having any effect, but if it doesn't, if you're anxious before Bonnies, during Bonnies, and after Bonnies, something ain't working. So you're gonna have to alter your style a little bit. For me, I don't want to make it too simplistic. I just have to say what works for me. I need a lot of breath and I need a lot of creating. I've got to create a sound that actually vibrates my, my brain and changes my mind. Cause I know at the end if I feel clear or if I don't, if I feel peaceful or if I don't. So let's use that as a litmus test. If your practice, the way you're using your Gurmat creates a space of peace when you're anxious, then it's working. Okay. But I'm adding also into it that when you feel emotional, here's a different answer to you, Baljeet. When you feel that emotion, either right in the middle of your body, if you're listening, or after, start engaging the emotion. Normally you're going to go like, okay, I want to do my Bonnie so my emotion goes away. I'm saying something very different today. Use the Bonnie to create a space where you're in touch with everything you're feeling. Everything. Because these are instincts, these are intuitions. So that you use that space that Bonnie can create to then you're starting to talk to the feeling. You're going like, hey, I talk to it like it's something inside of me because it feels that way. Hey, fear, what do you want, man? What are you barking at? Back to the dog. Hey, that would be smart. If you have a guard dog, you go to the guard dog and you say, what are you seeing? What are you smelling? That's what you do with fear. You say, okay, fear, what is it that you're worried about? And then if I've got a big guard dog, I let that dog loose and it goes and chases away chases away the intruder. So I'm going to use my fear and say, fear, what's out there, and go.

0: get them. What do I need to do? But the fear can't do it. The fear has to tell you what you need to do, to know or do to feel better. So that's, I've had to say about 10 different ways, and I hope it helps. Okay, I was asking about the dog because I want to know how these healthy emotions turn into unhealthy vices. Okay, I explained that at the beginning, but it's very important. So I'm calling these emotions good things. So when do they turn into calm, crow, low, mole? When do they turn into destructive things? Exactly when the raw emotional energy takes over and you're just like, just doing whatever the emotion says you have to do. Go hit somebody, go hurt somebody, go, you know. So it's not that the emotion is good or bad. It's how you use it. You know, money's not good or bad. It's how you use it. Weapons aren't good or bad. They're how you use them, right? So, you know, in the Sikhi, we honor the sword. A sword can just be a tool of destruction or of protection. So your anger is going to be a tool of destruction or protection depending on how you use it. That's all I can say about that. If you guys want me to come back, just let SeekNet know. I'll be happy to do some more on this. We could do a whole session just on anger. I mean, that's powerful. So I'm going to sign off now, and thank you to SeekNet for doing Seeks at Home, and I'd be happy to be back. Again, if you want to go to sensesofsoul.com, I've got a whole training system. You can get my book or download my audio book, and I'll teach you how to work with all these emotions and give you lots of techniques for doing it. We just did one little 4-minute thing today. Sometimes when your emotions are stronger, you need a stronger practice. So that's another thing about Baljeet. If you've got a strong emotion, you need a stronger practice to neutralize it. That's just common sense. All right. Thank you, everyone. I'm signing off. Guru Mehr Singh here in LA. And,
1: Vaheguru Ji Ka Khalsa, Vaheguru Ji Ki Fateh. I started today by understanding how important it is in these times that we remain calm, relaxed entities. That this time is a shift, and we've been prepared for this shift to understand the shifting of these times. We came onto this pathway, the path of yoga, of Kundalini yoga, of Sikh Dharma, to understand that we have a responsibility in this life to help humanity. And that is so important to remember. I was listening today and many were saying, we'll go back to normal. But I thought to myself, what is normal? And shall we ever be in that normality again? So Sanghaji, I'm here in Surrey, BC. I flew in from Toronto last week. So I've been in self-isolation. Just to give that opportunity also for myself to be able to meditate deeply, to spend this time, to go deeper within my own self to understand my relationship to these changes. These changes are happening very rapidly, but we knew of that. We know and we understand this is the Kali Yuga, this is the darker age. It is a time when everything has to shift. But we have to shift as those times shift. If we don't change with these times, what happens? The times change us. And we who came from that 1960s and 70s, we learned, we understood that revolution, that change of times, and we became pioneers. And today, all of us at this exact moment of time are pioneers. I call this time a call to the time. A call means that undying, that deathlessness. And that is our call. To live, not to be in fear of what is happening, but to understand how it's necessary to change and shift all humanity. Because my belief is truly the system doesn't work, and it does break down, it has to. At the end of every 2,000-year cycle, and in our Sri Guru Granth Sahib Ji Maharaj talks so much about this Kali Yuga, this darker age. And in Gurbani it said that Guru Nanak Dev Ji Satipatishal came at this time to spread a message of true light, of jyot, of peace to all humanity. To bring a teaching and understanding that accepts everyone as being equal. And that time has to come. I may not experience it personally within my lifetime, but our children and their children and future generations shall inherit a world of peace, prosperity, and abundance. So this is just a time of history that we go through. But what's required of us during this time, the responsibility as Khalsa that we have at this time, do we not greet each other, Vaheguru Ji Ka Khalsa, Vaheguru Ji Ki Fateh? Victory shall live. But what takes that victory? What is that victory? What is that Fateh, that victory of this life? And my understanding is that the victory of this life is that we're balanced body, mind, and spirit. Body, mind, and within our spirit. And this technology given to us through Kundalini Yoga, being at the feet of our Guru, and any yoga is good, do something. Body has to stay relaxed. Kundalini Yoga is a beautiful system. Some of you may practice other systems of exercising. It's okay. Because we have to, my belief, I'm saying have, to relax, stay calm, sahaj, at peace within ourselves. How is that attained? Body, mind, and spirit. Through exercising the body, proper breathing, breathe from that navel point, activate the solar plexus. That was our first brain, and that will be the brain of this coming age. Breathe deeply, breathe from your navel point. Feel the circulation into your body system. Relax and do the exercise. Move your shoulders. Relax, stretch the muscles. So that our immune system, the circulation in our body, our immune system, our gland system, our glandular system, which is the guardians of our health, our respiratory system, our digestive system, nervous system, you name the system has to be good. It has to work well within us. So we achieve that through that exercise. We establish the relationship of the mind through our meditation, Simran. And the vibration of Vaheguru, Vaheguru, Vaheguru, Vaheguru. What is Vaheguru? That every heartbeat is God's name to me? Can we see through those eyes to each other? And our spirit, that soul, that Atma, that has the relation to the Paramatma, infinite soul. Guru Nanak Dev Ji gave us that conduit of light to bring this Atma, this soul, which manifests within us, becomes the Mahatma, becomes great within us, so that we can achieve that relationship of Paramatma, of infinite soul, infinite understanding, an infinite mind of total intuition that is activated through the Dasam Dwar, so that energy can come through the 10th gate, so all that can be established within us through by establishing the relationship of Gurbani, so the Bani can carry us through every single day. So body, mind, and spirit every single day. Guru Nanak Dev Ji wrote in that Japji Sahib, but we read it every day. Amrit Vela, Hanji Sach, Amrit Vela Sach and Navri Hai Vichar Karmi Havikapar and Nadri Mokduwar, he says every day. Rise in that ambrosial hour. Rise in that Amrit Vela. Whatever your practice is, but do it. I like that Nike shirt because it says do it. And I say, all right, also we say we did it. To rise in that still moment of time, exercise so that our body system can have proper circulation. We can build strength within us. Mentally vibrate, Vaheguru, Vaheguru, Vaheguru, Simran, Satanama, whatever. To establish the relationship of the meditative consciousness, to come into the neutral mind, so that neutral mind shall carry us. And through Gurbani, through Bani, to establish a link within our entire being and that relationship to God, as Gurbani teaches us. So the relationship is there. That's a whole being. Because everything is together. When we establish that, and then as our dharma grows, as the seva, to help others, to serve, to share a consciousness. I'm so inspired by our Sangat here in Canada. So many are doing so many meditations, I think, so many posts. Let's do 40 days this, 90 days that, 60 days of this, 10 days. I'm wondering, where are they getting all this time? But they're inspired to keep together. We can't be with each other personally. So they vibrate the Nam. Guru is in our hearts. We have Babaji's room here. Maharaj Sarup is upstairs. I can't even go upstairs every day to do Mattatek because I'm isolated in the back part. But every day I do my Ardas, I face the Guru. I say, Guruji, we're never separated. We're never apart from each other. Never. And that is the hope and the message we have to spread. That we're never separated from each other. We're never separated from God. We're never separated from Guru. Guru is the vibration. And as our consciousness opens, as our intuition expands, what does Guru Bani give to us, simple? That intuition, infinite intuition. It gives us that consciousness to know the unknown, to hear the unheard, and to see the unseen. As I was doing my sadhana this morning, it came to me, reminded me, and many of you may remember us older generations, when we had our ashrams, and I remember in the ashram in downtown Toronto in the early 1980s. And we would do drills where we would do sukhasana, we'd take the Siddhi Guru Granth Sahib Ji, we'd go out from the ashram, we had a caravan of cars, one Sangat member had a farm outside of Toronto, we all drove in a caravan there, in preparation that if we ever had to evacuate, we could. And remember, we used to eat those wheat berries once a week. Do you remember? We used to curry those wheat berries. And we had sacks of those wheat berries. And one day a week, we ate those wheat berries so that our stomachs could be prepared to digest anything that even rocks could digest. Right? So already that consciousness 30 years plus ago, 40 years ago, and those of us who came through that generation, that hippie time of the 60s, the 70s, we understood that change has to happen. And as Amritdhari Sikhs, when we do our Amritchak, when we become Amritdhari, we say that head of ours is given at the feet of the Guru, is not my head. My sacrifice is that if I give my life that another could live, that if we can share with each other and be in that consciousness, that is a call consciousness. To be in that consciousness of understanding. So there's no fear within that. Nirbho nirvair. What is that root? That root is mumantar. We hear it every day. We recite every day. Ek omkara satanam karitaport nirbho nirvair kal mutajini guru prasad jap ad such it god such heavy such anagosi be such. Every day is our root, is the mool, is the root of understanding of how we as creatures that were created by a creator live in this creation. That's it. We were created by that creator. We are these creatures, however we came, what past life, future life, present life we came through. But we're here to that experience. Sometime we will depart. But we're here to have an experience of consciousness. An experience within this life. And these changes that we're going through, that's why I say normal. What is normal? Someone asked me one day, am I normal? I said, no, I'm nirmal. I'm clean. I'm peaceful. Right? It's all in a state of our being. It's all in a state of our consciousness. How is our state of our understanding? How we see through these eyes. And today I'm only sharing with you a very short time we have together today. To share how I process this within me through Gurbani, through the teachings, through my devotion at the feet of the Guru. Through what, by some blessing in this life, with all the mistakes I've made, all the nonsense, that still I'm here, still I'm at my feet of my Guru, still I want to spread a message to the world of peace and light. And to help others through these times, and we have to connect. Siknet has been so gracious in allowing this time is a very great seva. And that's a seva we have to do. It's a different age. Many of your younger generation listening today, you understand that technology and how to reach out and teach out through the internet, through social media, through these different ways and developing new ways. We have to use that intuition. We have to use that. Those of you who have this understanding of how this system works of communication, to reach out, to teach out, to show others how to bring people together, live streams, other things, other ways. Do sadhana together and live stream that sadhana. There's many platforms. You know those platforms that we can do every day. 4 a.m. here, Surrey time, 7, 4 a.m., whatever time, your time, New Mexican time, UK, Newcastle, wherever you happen to be, Coventry, wherever you are, London, throughout the world, anywhere in the world, Australia, Malaysia, name the country. Live stream every single morning with your Sangat, Nitnam Pat, Bani, Kirtan, Sadhana. And keep our Sangats together because we as Khalsa also are being tested. Because we have to live what we were taught. That's simple. There's no two ways. There's no two streets in it. Khalsa is a living representation of the consciousness of those who in their devotion live in their trueness, live in their light, and share with others that jyot, share with others that lightness, share with others the hopefulness, and share with others a technology and a science. Guru Granth Sahib Ji Maharaj is the science of the living of life through the consciousness of the vibration of the Naam that is gifted to us through Shabad Guru. Is that not true? Is gifted to us through the Shabad Guru. What is the Shabad Guru? Shabad Guru is that technology of that vibration that opens the channel of consciousness, then goes into the body and heals into the body. We read in those Hukamnama every single day. Guru says to us, I shall take that disease from you. I shall take away the pain from you. And we have the example, don't we? Sri Hakarishan, Guru Sri Hakarishan Sahib Ji gave us that understanding. Who at 6 years old went to Delhi in a smallpox. Because he had a seva, he didn't care about his life. And every day in our das, Sri Hakarishan Dhyaya, just ditte sab duk jai. We say every day. That just by meditating on Sri Hakarishan Sahib Ji, just that within itself takes away duk. Duk means that which is our troubles. So our gurus gave us that consciousness of understanding is not something I make, it's something that is given. It is the history, the legacy. And we are living legacy of that truth. And one does not have to be Sikh to have that consciousness. Sikh is that seeker. Guru Nanak Dev Ji said, we're all seekers of that truth. That is the power of Satana. That we're all seekers of that truth. We all have that conscious ability to serve others and to live in this consciousness. When I became Sikh, I wasn't looking, I wanted to change a religion. I didn't like the one that I had. I can't, my culture is my culture. But what this technology did was it added on to that. It brought everything into that perspective. I can't change my upbringing. I can't change the culture that I was raised in, nor do I want to. Nor can I deny that within myself. But it added to that. It added a dimension of understanding, a dimension of expansion, a dimension of giving that grace in this life to have this simple opportunity to chant the name of God. So where's the difficulty? Where do we find the difficulty in that truth and that understanding? That's the trust that we need during these times. Two things will always manifest and grow. One is doubt, and the other is nuclear fusion. Whenever there's doubt, there's going to be another doubt. And those doubts pile up within us until it erodes our faith at a time when that faith has to be strong. But we come into the doubts about that. And we come into a feeling that maybe something is wrong with us. Maybe we can't do this. It's true. We have that duality. We all do. We have that identical identity. We have that which is both. And that's why your sadhana is so important, your daily spiritual practice. Whether you're of the Sikh belief, or you're doing it as the Aquarian sadhana, or you have your other practices which you practice in your faith belief, or the systems that you follow. But the key is to do it. That's the balance that we'll find. That's the balance of understanding. Because at some point things will open back up. But it will never look the same. There's no normal anymore. There has to be new. Is that not true? There has to be new. And we have the consciousness of spirituality, no matter what our faith, throughout the world, all of you that are studying, that are practicing, that have meditations, that do all of this, no matter what your faith belief, we have to create together that new. That's this time of that shifting. This is this harmonic concordance, we call it. This was the shift at 11-11-11. This was the shift from the Piscean to the Aquarian consciousness. This is the gift of Guru Nanak, and this is the healing light of Guru Ram Das Ji. Is all connected. And it's all connected within us. There's no separation. Is that not true? Before Guru Nanak Dev Ji Satyapatishah, they said that God lived outside of you. And somebody had to take you to that God. And then you had to find that God. And Guru Nanak Dev Ji said, nay, he said, that's not true. He said, God lives in each of us. And each of us can experience that God. And we have our individual feeling about that. I have my individual representation within myself, how that feels. That feels for me that I'm never alone. That feels for me that I'm never disconnected. That feels for me that there's a light that I can always touch into. It feels to me like I have a purpose in this life as a spiritual person, to spread that spirituality, to share it with each other. And to find not as what is different about us, but what is the same about us. And Bob Marley said something very beautiful. He said, when humanity can see and not judge, that the color of your eyes make no difference than what is the color of your skin. That if we see that person this color of skin, do we judge what color eyes we have? And he said, when it makes no difference, the color of your skin or the color of your eyes, you then will find that road or pathway through peace. When we see that each of us, no matter where we're from, how we look, what our gender, what our color, what our belief, what our faith, what our preference, what our religion, doesn't matter. We're all one people. And to honor that. And to set the stage of this tomorrow. That's all I know to do. That's all I was raised to do at the feet of a master. That's all I was taught. And regardless of my own obstacles, regardless of my own pluses and minuses, still raised at the feet of a master, raised at the feet of the guru, to share a message in these times that we shall be prepared for what tomorrow times are coming. We have to establish that new freedom. We have to establish that new governance because this governance doesn't work. But it's going to take years of shifting and changing, but consciousness is set. And what did we expect? When we destroy our Mother Earth to such a degree, when we cut those trees, when we take away the purity of the essence of this planet and destroy it and mine it and cut it and break it into pieces. What did we expect? That that's going to go on forever? That Mother Earth itself herself and that God is going to let that go on? Nay, is not. Had to come at some point. Point is, it came in our lifetime. It came now. And we see what was said at that Kali Yuga, at that dark age, at that shifting in time, what was said? That everything is going to crumble, but while it crumbles, those who want to maintain and control are going to put stronger and more rigid restrictions and way of being on each of us in order to try to maintain their power, but their power cannot be maintained. Doesn't work. War will not come. Peace will not come through that war. Peace will come through our collective consciousness of prayer. That's my belief, and I'll never let go of that belief. And what this creating now through this is creating a global consciousness of that peace. A global awareness. And we have to work. We maybe call ourselves Sikhs or Khalsa, but we have to go out and work with everyone. Be part of everything. Go out, be involved. But in this point of time, we have to make sure that each of us are safe. Just as I'm here in that self-quarantine, just to be able to make sure that I don't want to spread. We are in a crisis situation. We have to be aware of that. When they say, stay home, stay home. Wash your hands, do all those things. You've heard all those things. But at some point, we have to emerge from this. But we're setting that. And what has already been said, understanding that this is already a part of time. I remember I was 10 years old. And I used to sit and think about things at that time, unlike today. No. I used to sit and think of things. And I thought, you know what? I was only a person in history. Not that I would ever be known in history, but I said, I'm just one person, as each of us are, in a history. And I said, at 10 years old, I was thinking, okay, if I'm just that person in history that's going through a particular age of time and I'll live for whatever time frame this breath stays into my body for whatever time that is. But at 10 years old, I understood that because I was a person in history, and I liked with history and who discovered this and who created that and what these things did and the native people, what things they did, the Aboriginal and others. And I said, if I'm just a person in that time of that history, then I made that conscious decision at 10 that I wanted to do something as I progress on in my lifetime. I didn't know what, I didn't know where, I didn't know who, I didn't know how. At 14 years old, I made the conscious decision that I had to go outside and I had to somehow find the truth somewhere that existed because I knew I wasn't being given the truth. And that started the journey. And started meditating at the age of 14 and grew from there and went through the challenges that I had to face and came to the feet of the Guru at 24 years old and have never left. And I knew as soon as I muttatek, as soon as my forehead touched at the feet of the Guru Granth Sahib Maharaj, I knew as soon as I came in the presence of that light that my life would never be the same. But still not knowing where it would go, I still, even to this day, just continue as Guru guides that process. So what I'm just sharing simply is that keep that focus and keep that understanding within yourself and keep the meditative mind processing through it. Your meditative consciousness, that openness to that conduit of energy and of light, and meditate and bring together. We have that to carry all Sangat in this world, to carry all people in this world. A couple of days ago in my sadhana, I was just doing the meditation, Simran. And I left this physical body and I went, maybe my subtle body went into what I felt was even the crust of the earth, just to feel what that was feeling. And to send some energy, whether it's real or not real, it doesn't matter. Whether some just mind creates or doesn't create or is true, it doesn't. But that process of understanding, of sending that energy, we're very energetic beings. Don't we feel each other? Don't we sense each other? Aren't we conscious of each other? I may be sitting in Surrey, you may be sitting somewhere in New Zealand, Australia, somewhere. But we connect with each other. We feel each other. We can sense that with each other. And when we together share that beautiful vibration with each other, this world gets healed. So, Satsangaji, I'm just sharing a little bit today about some understanding of a perspective of our reality of these times, to not be in a delusion. And we do have a message to share, and that message is of peace, and to be calm during these times, to be relaxed, and we have the technology to make that so. We have the meditation, we have the exercise, we have all the technology that we need to make that happen. Personally, for yourself, collectively, for our spiritual communities, and globally, for the entire universe. Beyond. And that is the power. Guru Nanak Dev Ji shared all that understanding. Everything comes from God. Everything goes to that God. We are part of that. We are moving through this time. So have that hope and that trust. Your practice has to be strong. We will be challenged. We are challenged. We're challenged at this moment exact. We're challenged. What do? We challenge the challenge. Is not going to defeat us because we're only at the feet of the Guru. And Guru promises to carry us through this ocean, Sukh Sagar, that ocean of peace, to carry us through this time, to be in the consciousness of Sukh, to be in the consciousness of the gift. Guru Nanak Dev Ji said, Kirit Karo, Kirit. Karo, be honest. Live in the vibration of the Guru. Hold the strength of the Nam in your heart. Work honorably through this world. Share what you know with others. Vanchak, to give, to share what we have to others. And he said to meditate, Nam Simran, to meditate. So three very simple principles of life. Work hard. Share with others and meditate. And never forget God's name. Never forget the name of God. Keep it vibrating through you, that every cell of your body shall vibrate that. And that is our best defense. Because through that and through our yogic practice, that our electromagnetic field becomes strong, that we activate each of those energy centers, Jagrata's energy centers, that our spiritual bodies are connected and balanced. So all of that becomes a balance within us that gives us that projection of that consciousness into our truth and our reality to conquer through these times and to carry others, that it should never feel pressure, nor it should ever feel a weight, nor should we ever be stressed by it and never get stressed out by it. And provide that leadership. What will be that leadership? How consistent you are. The leadership through this time is the leadership of consistency. When you are consistent in your practice, in your devotion, in your discipline, and we share that discipline, and we become a disciple to that discipline, that is what Guru Maharaj taught us. Guru Gobind Singh Ji Maharaj taught more about that discipline, more about how this mind of ours has to be under our control, not to be controlled by the mind. Manjit Jagjit, we say. Huh? Conquer the mind and conquer the world is true. This is the teaching. And Guru gives us that. And our Gurus have taught us that. And we have the technology to carry us through. So Satsangaji, for the last little bit, why don't we together just do long ekonkars in a 2.5 breath cycle. Ekonkar Satnam Sri Wahe Guru. And we'll do that in the 2.5 breath cycles. I think most everyone of you know that. And if not, just go along with. We first inhale. Ek, and we pull in our navel point. Ek. Omkar. We do our second breath. Sat. Again, pulling the navel point. Sat. Nam Siri. And then half a breath. Wah. Hey, Guru. Simple like that. We keep our shoulders relaxed. Eyes can focus 1/10 open to the tip of our nose. Hands can be in Gyan Mudra, first thumb and first finger together. And you can go through that ek at the first energy center, the root chakra, Om, that creativity at the second chakra, God, the projection of the third chakra, Sat, the truth at the heart, Nam, the vibration opens up the channel, Siddhi, that greatness, as we project through the Ajna, Wah, Wah, through the Dasamdhar, the tenth gate, the crown chakra, Hey, Guru, and through our entire eighth chakra, our electromagnetic field. The electromagnetic field every day, do breath of fire, every single day. Get that circulation, get that navel point working. Feel the vitality of this life and keep going. This is what's most important. So let's do this together. We'll put a little bit of music. I'm not sure how well you'll hear it, but it'll help to guide us a little bit. So remember, bring your hands Gyan Mudra, thumb first finger, just a mudra, hand position of knowledge. We touch that, and we rest that onto our knees. Make sure your shoulders are like, don't tense your neck, and your shoulders are all tensed up and everything. Relax your shoulders, loose. You can even loosen up a little bit. And we'll just connect with each other. And you know what? If you can't do anything, do long chant every single day. Do 3-5 minutes, Vaheguru, Vaheguru, Vaheguru, Simran, right? Just to balance. But do it and create that rhythm. I just did a video on daily practice, very simple, including some prosperity and then 30 minutes of yoga. And then we do the long chant. And then you can continue on after that to add more of the mantras or the Aquarian sadhana. You can do your nitnam, whatever you choose. So we'll continue, and SeekNet is doing such a beautiful job continuing to get information and tools that we can use. And there's so much Gurbani posted and so much Simran and Kirtan, and everything is there, everything. And SeekNet has put together such a beautiful way of bringing that together and bringing our Sanghats together. And let's support that in any and which way we can, especially now when these times are. So let's sit together, and we'll just do this for 7 minutes. I'll take a little drink of water. So our hands are in Dhyan Mudra. Shoulders are relaxed. Bring your spine straight. Chin can be tucked in a little bit. If you're not sure of the sound rhythm, just go along. We'll just do that for a few minutes, and then we'll conclude our broadcast today. So let's come sitting up straight, and we'll begin. Eyes are 1/10 open at the tip of our nose, shoulders relaxed. And now inhale very deeply.

0: City and Half Breath. One. 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Very good. Keep up.
1: Hey.

And inhale now very deeply, inhale deeply, hold this breath in. Focus your eyes to the top of your head, to the dasam dwar, the 10th gate. Let all this energy rise through the base of your spine. Keep very still and exhale your breath out. And take a moment and sit in a calmness. Sit in a state of peace. Feel your breath at your navel point. And be easy with yourself. Feel the flow of energy. Connect to your vastness. And expand your light. Satsangaji, it's been a great honor and a great privilege to spend this time together. And I'm very thankful for SeekNet for this opportunity. God willing, maybe they'll have me back again sometime. Be my privilege. And let us serve with that consciousness. That is the state of Charikala. That undying spirit, that rising spirit within us. And we live in that truth and we live in that understanding. You can reach me through my Facebook page, Harinam Singh Khalsa Canada, through Instagram, Harinam Singh Khalsa. If you have any questions, anything you'd like to share, I'd be very open. And may you live in your light and your truth, be in ecstasy during this time. Share what you have with others. Reach out in whatever methods we can use during these times. Create that group consciousness, that collective consciousness. Be devoted at the feet of Guru. If you're listening from another faith, hold on to that faith. And let us vibrate together in the Nam. Let us work to create a better world for our future generations, which is written and shall be. And let us be in that state of Charikala. May our spirits be strong, and may we support each other through these times. And may you be blessed. Nanakanam Charikala Deribani Sarbata Bala. Vaheguru Ji Ka Khalsa. Vaheguru Ji Ki. Vaheguru Ji Ka Khalsa. Vaheguru Ji Ki Fateh. Well, it's a great honor, it's a great privilege to be here today and to understand these times, what we're going through and what we're facing. As we go through the ages of these times, there's many changes that occur that we have to understand fit into where we are today. And I was thinking about that, how it all fits into history, how we're going through what we're going through in this age of time, and what we need in this time, what is most important as humanity, as each other, as individuals, and within ourselves. Our gurus have given us a very rich history, a very rich understanding. And within Gurbani itself is the answers to the questions that we need during this time, so that we have that faith, we have that courage, and we have the stability. And the key is the stability. To have stability in this time takes our discipline. And discipline is what's so important. That discipline is what? That discipline is our sadhana. That discipline is our spiritual practice. That every day we tune into the entire universe, the entire structure of this entire universe. We use, as Sikhs, we use the portal of Gurbani, of Simran, which is the opening of that doorway, which gives us and brings us into our consciousness a deeper understanding of the ebb and the flow that we're facing during these times. And that flow that we have faced during, that we face during this time is, how do we survive it? How do we stay balanced through it? Guru Nanak Devji Satchipata Shah, he gave us a very simple way that we could understand how to live peacefully. And that peacefulness starts within ourselves. That peacefulness starts within each of us. That if I feel at peace, then I'll feel peaceful in all my environments. And to create environments of peace. And the key is that consciousness, the consciousness of our own awareness of the time and space in which we live. We wake up in that morning. What goes off in that morning? Do we call it just a bell? Do we call it just a horn? Do we call it a buzzer? Nay, what do we call it? We call it an alarm, don't we?
At 3:30, my alarm goes off every day. That alarm. If you have in your house an alarm for security and that alarm goes off your home, what happens? You get up, what's happening? But don't we call that rings every morning that we click is called an alarm? That alarm wakes you to that essence of you within yourself to rise in the Amritvela so that you can connect and balance and then carry on your day. What's the formula that Guru gives us? There's 24 hours in every day. Are we agreed on that? There's 24 hours in every day. And what we're taught then is that if we give 10% of that 24 hours, 2.4 hours, to our spiritual growth, our spiritual will, our spiritual connection, that vibration within ourselves that creates a consciousness of understanding. Consciousness is the awareness that we each have within ourselves of the truth that lives within us, the discipline in which we carry, and how we face every single day. And as we unite in that, what is happening now globally with the spiritual will, what's happening globally is that we're all connecting. We're connecting at that level. We call that networking at the spiritual frequency of the cosmos. That each of us individually is vibrating. We can sit in a group with each other. We can form that circle. We can do that sadhana with each other. We can meditate. And today, because so many are isolated, we're meditating through different forms and different platforms to reach out with each other, to connect with each other, to create a global vibration. And the global vibration is the will of humanity. And that will of humanity is stronger than politics. Politics today and the governance doesn't serve what is happening in the shift of consciousness of humanity. And that's why it doesn't work. But we have to create something that does work, and that will take generations. But it started many generations ago. Guru Nanak Dev Ji came at the time we called Kali Yuga. And in Gurbani talks about the four ages. And within each of those ages, how it was a shift in the consciousness, the changing of humanity. And within each of that, from the Satyug, the time of the truth and the beginning of time, we call that the golden age, where humanity was I am, I am. There was no fears of that. There was no fear of a God. There was just the purity of the self of the soul. And we say that has the four pillars. In Treta, the second age, we call that the silver age, that one pillar was gone. There was only three left. And then people's minds started into religion and thinking and how consciousness, intuition, and all of that worked and how the progression of humanity was becoming. In that third age, we call that the Iron Age, Dwapar, that the time when people were creating borders and languages and shifting, many things were happening. And then we came to this age, the Kali Yuga, we call it the Darker Age. A time when there's much questioning, when everything has to shift and everything has to change. But Guru Nanak Dev Ji in Gurbani, he shifted the understanding of what those ages, we could study those ages, that would be a long time to talk about, but very briefly to understand that we come through, and that was 4 million plus times of these four ages. But Guru Nanak Dev Ji shifted the understanding of how humanity itself lives through those ages. Prior to Guru Nanak Dev Ji, they said that those ages governed how a person thinks, or how a person acts, or how a person reacts. And Guru Nanak Dev Ji said that's not so. He said that it's within those ages that people govern how they're going to act. It was a shift in consciousness of understanding that said a human has a choice, no matter what the age that we're going through, including this Kali Yuga, that each of us has our own decision-making power to decide how we want to serve and how we want to live. And it's true in this Kali Yuga, we know in this age everything is turning. We went from Piscean to Aquarian, and during that time, and the shifting.
But Guru Nanak Dev Ji said, because God is inside of us, and everything we need, we read in Gurbani every day, that everything which we need exists within us. All consciousness, all awareness, the trinity of body, mind, and spirit, all exists within each of us. And therefore, we have to

physically, merges mentally, and merges spiritually. What is the spiritual merge? The spiritual merge is universal. And that universal merge, so we connect with everything that exists within all, becomes part of us. And within that consciousness of what is part of us becomes our action. Now, it took me many, many years to understand. Many, many years to understand how that exists within me, to shift my own self to that realization. And that's the alarm that I'm talking about. We are in alarm time. We're at a time when, during this COVID, what's happening with this time, that we're getting that opportunity to find truth. Because all that's being said, there's this theory, that theory, we hear many theories. But Guru says truth shall prevail. And we can see the smoke screens, we can see the manipulations, we can see all of that and all that stuff. But Guru says through that we have to see what is the truth. We have to see through our consciousness an understanding of the vibration of each of us and that vibration within us that connects deeply, that together as a powerful prayer will shift the consciousness of humanity. That conscious, that conduit of consciousness that exists within the entire cosmos of this world. Many cultures from many thousands of years ago and indigenous people, and if you look at the Mayans, the Hebraic people, many others, the Egyptians, all governed by the planets and the stars and the rotation of the earth and the moon. They understood how the frequency and the portals were created through the star systems and built their cultures based on those transitions. And we can see that in Stonehenge and the pyramids and other sacred places where it's all entirely geometrically perfect. We don't know how even that's created. We don't have an understanding even of how meticulously perfect all of that is. But it was all governed to bring the energy from the entire cosmos into the vibration of the earth and through that vibration into each of us. But through these ages of time, that understanding shifted. And in the Kali Yuga was when the mind of a person feels it's beyond God, better than God, knows more than God, can do more than God. We call that, in the Sikh understanding, we call that someone being Manmukh. That only the mind itself is guiding the will. But Guru teaches us the concept of Gurumukh. One who, through that vibration and through the mouth, through the communication, lives in the heart of the soul. And in the heart of the soul that lives the vibration. And Gurbani, exactly, and what Guru Nanak Dev Ji brought, and what became Gurumukhi, and became the sound vibration, the nod, the Shabad Guru, that is the entire grant, that grip, within us, that's given in our teachings to give us that vibration within ourselves that connects to that entire system of understanding and creates those portals of consciousness that gives us the intuition of understanding of how to progress in these times. But my understanding is, from my own practice, my own belief, is that without my spiritual practice, without that sadhana, without that practice daily to make that connection, to open that channel, to experience that depth that is within each of us, to be able to expand it out and to share it with others. Our life is a life to share with each other, to care with each other. When our will is strong in that spiritual foundation, no matter what faith you belong to, when that spiritual foundation within you is strong and is practiced within, we do it simply Vaheguru, Vaheguru, Vaheguru, Vaheguru, vibrate on the Nam. And through that vibration of that sound current and the movement of our tongue and our mouth and what happens and how it expands us and opens and all that that goes on, that creates that opening to create that intuitive consciousness. What I found was through thick and thin, of life, we've all had our ups, we've had our downs, we have our problems, we face what we face, physically, mentally, within our spiritual practice.

But I found that through all of that, by maintaining my spiritual strength, maintaining my spiritual practice, that that's what helped me. And that's what has guided me and has made me stronger to this day, to understand past actions, to understand future actions, to understand the neutrality, that neutral mind. One day someone asked me, well, what is that strength of Sri Guru Granth Sahib Ji Maharaj? What happens? What is that within? I said simply, that when we do the Matatek, when we bow at the feet of our Sri Guru Granth Sahib Ji Maharaj, we immediately go to the neutral mind. That neutral mind is that mind that processes through the negative and the positive to have an understanding. And as soon as we reach that neutral mind, and Gurbani represents the neutral mind of humanity, it's an immediate process, no matter what your belief is. And I thought the other day, I said, how should I be thinking in these times? And every day we do here at Guru Nanak Nivas Gurdwara, every day we do our Prakash. And every evening we do Sukhasana. And every day we hold Sri Guru Granth Sahib Ji up high, above our head. And that experience that I feel when I'm doing that prakash, when I'm holding Sri Guru Granth Sahib Ji to bring over to the Palki, what is my consciousness at that exact moment? I thought this recently. I said, what is my consciousness at that exact moment when Sri Guru Granth Sahib Ji Maharaj is carried above my head? What is my consciousness at that moment? No matter how I feel, healthy, unhealthy, up and down, side, this way, backwards. I said, what at that moment is my experience? And I said within myself, my experience is of great humbleness. My experience is such a gift this life has brought to do this seva. Whether we were born into this understanding, whether we came to it, as many of us have. And I thought to myself, if we carry that consciousness, if I could carry that consciousness, and that's how I act, and that's how I react, as though every day I walk 24/7, I'm carrying Sri Guru Granth Sahib Ji Maharaj above, is never leaving my aura, is there always, then how would I act? What would be my consciousness? And I wrote down that day all those things of my consciousness, of the gift that we have of this breath of life, as the gift that we have of the love in our heart, of the gift that we have to share and to be with each other. And Satsangachi, we will need to create a new order. This doesn't work. And now we've just passed the Jyoti Jyot of Sri Guru Har Gobind Sahib Ji, who shifted the entire consciousness and the foundation, not just of within Sikh, but Sikhi, but he did within the consciousness of humanity. And he created that concept that we had to be at that peace, but we also had to be strong. The midi-piri, the warrior, the soldier, the saint. That concept, the double-edged sword. And he created a Kaltaket there at Harmandir Sahib, at the Golden Temple. And the Golden Temple represented the spiritual understanding, the spiritual guidance, and he created a Kaltakt so that the Kaltakt would be that which would be the governance of the Sangat, the Kalsapant became. And what he said at that time was that we are sovereign, that we are spiritually sovereign. We may be living here, this India, it's run by the Wubas, maybe wherever we are, but we're sovereign within our spiritual foundation. And so, Sanghaji, to me, that exists today where we are, each of us, no matter we're watching here, Canada, USA, Australia, UK, anywhere, India, anywhere in the world, we are sovereign unto that understanding of midi-piri, soldier and saint. That concept that we are spiritual warriors. And the strength and the will of a spiritual warrior is we don't give up. Never, under any circumstance. And the saint is that which touches the heart of everyone. And to be in that consciousness of that,
That awareness, that understanding, that's the perpetual stamina. The perpetual stamina, that means we never give in. We never fall down. We never fall apart. So mentally, physically, spiritually, we remain in that strength of these times. And together as the will of that spiritual will, of all humanity, together in that focus, what can be defeat? There's no defeat. But we have to take these steps today. So Zangaji, we have to take these steps to unite together, to let go of our differences, to look at as what is the same within us, to remember what is the teachings of our gurus, and how did they struggle, what they had to give, and the sacrifices that they made, and all of those within our history have made. From the young Sahibzadas to Baba Deep Singh, you name, have given those sacrifices so that we can live and be here today to understand these times. So Satsangaji, I say I can't sit back. Maybe we're in isolation a little bit, but we have such technology. We have such at our fingertips that we can use for each other and to share with humanity. And we know that the highest way of life is to be with each other, to share with each other, and to be for each other. Aren't we taught those ways? We can live as a human, we can live as an animal, we can live as a human, or we can live in our spiritual strength. That's the three concepts is in Gurbani. What is that that lives like an animal? That if we keep fighting with each other, barking at each other, dogs don't even bark like we bark at each other, then we'll never find our togetherness, we'll never find our unity. We can live just as a human lives and just say, well, I'm satisfied just that I breathe. But we've been taught that the strongest and the highest way of living is to live for each other, to stand under each other, to not let any of us fall. But our mind becomes unstable in that, and we question that. And doubt comes into our minds. And we question even our Guru's Hukam Nam every day. Is that real? Can I live it? Can I understand it? So, Satsangaji, we're facing at these times, and that's will of ours, to understand that the spiritual strength that begins with our practice, begins with Nam Simran. Every day we do our Nitnam here. We have to. Every day I do my Nitnam. And every day I spend that time, we spend 2 hours to 2.5 hours every single morning to tune in to the consciousness of the world flow, of the energy flow of this planet, of the energy flow of the universe, of the energy flow within us, within each of us, within myself. And as I go through that morning practice and I see how I start and when we finish and after that 2.5 hour period, and where I was when I came in to start and where I am when I leave, what the difference is within me. So there can be that sahaj, there can be that peacefulness, that calmness, but total alertness. The discipline of alertness, of awareness, of consciousness, of who you are, do not doubt yourself in these times. Do not doubt who you are. Every tool exists. If you're from the Sikh faith, the Khalsa, we have everything is given. Other faiths, you have your teachings, technologies. If they work for you, do them. Because this is the age of doing, not talking. We have to walk that walk, don't we say? Not talk that talk. Let your soul do your walking. Let your heart do your talking. And share love. The miti-piti is the aspect of love, is total love. Whether we're strength as those warriors that have to, that's why our history has been to help others, even on the battlefield that are, we call the enemy, the other side. We still gave water to, we still brought food. We still cared. Doesn't matter. Because through these eyes we see each other as the same, not what is different about us. And that's the process I think about it because I can talk about myself, what I go through. It's not perfect. I have my ups, downs, sideways. It's true.
But as my time progressed through my age and where I am today, I understood the importance of this, and that conscious decision that I would serve and give my life to spread Guru Nanak Dev's teaching throughout the world. My Punjabi book, Thori Ji, I don't speak as much as I should. But my English is pretty good. So I just said, okay. I said, Guruji, I'm your Sevadar. You guide me, you grow me, say I should go here, I should go there, and I do the best that I can. But each of us together share that with each other. We grow with each other. We have a frequency with each other. We merge in with each other. We meditate. Doesn't matter, I'm sitting here by myself. You have to be in your home by yourself. But together, as we join together and unite together, Sikhnet has done such a beautiful, beautiful opening to allow us to spend some of this time with each other as part of that network. And it's that spiritual network. But again, if that will within us, what is that will? That will is simple. Do I let God guide me and Guru guide me? Or am I only guided by my own mind and my own thoughts? Several years back, Guru said, you have to just serve. You give up everything and just serve. And you'll be looked after. And in my own mind, I went through those doubts and I went through those understandings that said, okay, well, Guru is giving me some hukamnama here that I should just serve Sangat and don't worry about anything else. My mind said, well, how am I going to do that? How am I going to be taken care of? How am I going to, right? All those questions that come up. So I came to a simple understanding. I was 60 years old a few years ago. And I came to that understanding. I said, okay, Guru Sahib, if you give me everything, I'm going to have nothing. And if you give me nothing, I'm going to have everything. And as soon as within that neutral mind came within me, as soon as that aspect of that, because I'm only here to serve. You want my life. When I amrachak, what happened? I gave my head to the Guru. I said, Guru Sahib, I'm your servant. You take my head. Tell me where I need to be. That my life is to serve you. My life is to serve Sangat. My life is to serve humanity. And on that day, that was 8 years ago, on that day, I made that decision. I said, okay. And I said, but how would I be taken care of? We have these people. But who's going to take care of me? What's going to happen? And the answer I received, Guru said, don't worry, Sangat will look after everything for you. And I surrendered to that. I said, if you want me, I should just be sitting on a curb on a street, then I'll sit on that curb on that street. Where you guide me to go, there you're going to take me. And I watched after that conscious shift within myself happened, that everything shifted around me. It's all about how you make your commitment to your true faith. And the tools that help us within Sikhi, those tools that help us is Gurbani, is Pat, is Nam Simran, is the vibration. All those tools that are there to read from Siddhi Guru Granth Sahib Ji, to share with each other, to sit with each other when we can, or through these platforms, to be able to meditate together, to vibrate together, and to share with each other. The Sikh faith is the youngest of the world's largest and greatest religions. And yet the impact is phenomenal. And that impact will grow. It's so beautiful. We see so many videos and we've seen so many pictures and news stories of how Sikhs throughout the world are serving meals, are doing seva, are helping others, are bringing food to people, are helping in these times at their own risk to help people. And that is the nature of who we are. And I said many times in many of my katha, in many of my lectures in Gurdwaras, I said, wait, watch. There's going to come that time when so many will come to us. So many will want to be with us. So many will come through the doors of the Gurdwara of many different faiths, many different belief systems. Doesn't matter, you're Christian, you're Buddha, Jewish, doesn't matter. Just to find that place of solitude and peace.
Because Gurdwara, in the presence of our city, Guru Granth Sahib Ji Maharaj, is to bring us to that neutral self within ourselves. And to open our heart to that, to surrender, to relax, to let the vibration of Gurbani, of Wahguru Simran, to just vibrate within, no matter what your belief. And just let that vibration happen within you. Calm down. Then the body system responds to that. And the body system responds by building up our immune system. Immune system can be built by proper nutrition, can be built by exercise, can be built by certain supplements, this and that. But the spiritual, the vibration of the spirit within you builds that strength of immune system, respiratory system, digestive system, nervous system, you name the system. It's all adjusted. So today I'm just talking a little bit of broadening out within ourselves, is going a little bit deeper to understand how we're connected and how the spiritual will of humanity together united in this frequency shall change that vibration and is meant to happen and destined to happen. But as I said before, Guru Nanak Dev Ji Satchapati shall changed the understanding that we're not, somebody say, well, it's just the age, we're living in Kali Yuga, this is what's happening, it's governing me, what can I do about it? And Guru Nanak Dev Ji, as I said, shifted that understanding and said, but what we do have to understand is that we have a will as a human being. And we as a human can be not be governed by the time, but can govern the time. Sri Guru Hargobind Sahib Ji created that balance between the spiritual and the temporal. He created that so that we would be able to have a portal in these times, a way of understanding how to live and how to create the balance based on the teachings of Guru Nanak Dev Ji. He based the teachings on what Guru Nanak Dev Ji taught and brought to this world. And knew in that time and space, after his father, Guru Arjan Dev Ji, gave that sacrifice, that he knew he had to, and the last words of Guru Arjan Dev Ji to his son, the message that he sent was, you have to create a defense system. You have to create a way of protecting our sankats. And Guru Hargobind Sahib Ji knew that to do that he had to create. So rather than just taking the one sword, he took the two swords and the double sword and created that concept of that understanding, which is how we live today. And history grew from there. So these aren't small little things that happened. These were major shifts in the consciousness of all humanity, yet all humanity is yet to know of the greatness of this belief. But to me, this is the coming age of time. This is the concepts of what, this is the teachings of what shall be. Sri Guru Granth Sahib Ji Maharaj will go on for thousands and thousands and thousands of years. But we're in a very crux time of all of this. We're in a turning point within all of our faiths. We're at a turning point within our beliefs as humanity. We're at a turning point of the right way of governance. We're at a turning point of seeing how to redo a reshift. It's scary. Those who want to stay in power are going to even become more controlling. We see it happening now. And we know there's lots of different theories. But we'll want to become more controlling to contain us, to drug us, to virus us, to do all these, to put impurities into our bodies, what have you, to control us. It's already happened for many years now. GMO, the other thing, all of this, that depletes our system so that we don't have the strength, so they can maintain and control what exists, which isn't serving, and we know through these times that everything becomes known. So all of it is being exposed. But in that exposure, what do we need? That's the spiritual strength that we have to have, that as this is happening and it's unraveling, we can't unravel with it. We have to get stronger through it and create more unity. We may not see it in our lifetime, but we will see it through the generations. Because again, that is the alignment, right? Everyone's talking the alignment, the portals. Recently, you did that ascension meditation. There was a certain portal, a certain opening, and as we vibrated through that, that it spreads a certain vibration around protecting this planet.
But through Gurbani, we open those portals every day. Through Simran, we bring those portals of understanding that bring us into that universe, that create the alignment as we become aligned with it and governed by it. And the governance by it through the entire link, that is to me what Guru Nanak Dev Ji taught. To me, the impact that Guru Nanak Dev Ji has had in my life over these years has given that impact into such a deep awareness and understanding and portal of consciousness and uniting within myself and within others to open a further gate and to walk through those doors and to have the consciousness and the intuitive understanding of how to succeed through it and go forward through it and not get tired through it and not be defeated by it, and gave us that technology and gave us the practice. And what was the key that Guru Nanak Dev Ji shared was the Naam. Meditate on the Naam, the name of God. Vibrate the Naam within your heart and soul. Vibrate the Naam in every fiber of your being. Vibrate the Naam 24/7. Never let the Naam leave your breath. Naam, Naam, Naam. Satnam Vaiguru, Satnam Vaiguru, Vaiguru, Vaiguru, Vaiguru. To never let that vibration ever leave you. But now we have to do that. Because I see many, even within our own Sangha, I see many who have one foot in, one foot out, one time in, one time out, fight this and that, don't like this, don't like that, I'm against this, I'm against that. We're seeing it in our Sanghas. But to me, that we have to put an end to. We have to find our unity. We have to make the amends with each other. We have to understand that love of the heart is stronger than a mind's vengeance. And trust in Guru's Hukam Nama, trust in Gurbani, trust what Guru is teaching us. Which brings us to the neutral mind, which will always take us from an understanding, here we are, but here's where we can be. This is what you're thinking, but this is what the thinking should be. This is where the devotion within you lies. This is how to create that devotion in your heart. This is the opening of those portals to see ourselves beyond just a simple physical form. That there's so much more within us and so much more to explore, and it never ends and it never stops. That's why I'm always inspired. I never stop. I don't want to. I can't. I made that commitment that I would spread these teachings, that I wanted to spread these teachings, that I wanted to learn how to become a better person, to be stronger in myself, to not keep repeating mistakes that I've made of the past, to share with others how I grew, how I learned, how I moved forward in this life, which we all can do. I'm a very simple person. I'm not very smart. I don't know that much, really. I just know that Guru's hand is always on my shoulder. And if Guru's hand is always resting on my shoulder, it's only when I forget that Guru's hand is resting on my, is always on my shoulder, then I make that mistake. So I go back and say, remember, Guru's hand is always with me, is always on my shoulder, is always there. So I'm never walking by myself. I'm never walking alone. I'm never feeling alone. And as we grow and we continue to build Sangat and connect, and Sangat is spiritual Sangat, not necessarily just Sikh Sangat, but we have to create and be in that spiritual community, a community of all beliefs, of all faiths, and be able to honor every faith that exists, that is there to serve consciousness. Everyone has that right to practice. Everyone has that right to be devoted to God no matter what your faith is. And spend more time in that faith rather than trying to save face. Because if it's true that faith can move mountains, we say that, don't we? Don't we say that faith can move mountains? And if it's true that faith can move mountains, is it also not true that without faith, even that smallest pebble of stone is going to be hard to lift? And this is the time of faith, of understanding, of intuition, of consciousness,
of devotion, of vibration, of meditation, of being calm, being alert, being aware, being kind, being conscious, giving and loving to each other. To open our hearts. And when heart and soul is strong and mind serves that heart and soul, we find success. Because the world has to change. The planets, the alignment, harmonic convergence, concordances, all these openings that happened through the 1950s came even stronger and then continued to grow until we are today. But remember, as I said, that other cultures, ancient cultures, were all governed by the planets and the stars and the solar systems and understood it and knew exactly the frequency of vibration of the light of the stars at times of the year and governed themselves by that. And we have the seasons, we have the planting. Now we're just in, today is that full moon they call the pink moon. It's a time of growth. The indigenous people call it that sprouting grass moon. Because things are growing, things are moving, and in these times now the consciousness, the changing, the shifting, and the guidance for equality. This is key. It's a guidance, it's portals of opening, that ascension opening was a time to bring equality to all humanity. But we know those teachings. Guru Nanak Dev Ji came through that portal to bring that teaching of equality, of oneness, of unity, of consciousness, of acceptance and tolerance. Tolerance for everyone and to take those who seem like they can't move, help them to move. Help another person, guide another person. Your strength, your will, our will together united gives us the universal consciousness that will change the rhythm and the vibration of this planet. Everything is happening for a reason. So we can either be active in that and be part of it and move as these times are moving and be aware and alert of it, or what's going to happen? You know those steamrollers? Now they just call them rollers. You ever see when they're paving that street and there's that big round thing, and after they put down that asphalt, and then it comes and it rolls it smooth. Otherwise, we're going to get rolled over by that. That big thing's just going to come and roll us over. We'll be flat like a pancake, a roti. Right? But we won't. We have a choice. And I go back again, and I know I'm repeating several times now about the importance of our own spiritual practice, the importance that we have to rise when that alarm goes off, that we answer that alarm. And we rise in that Amrit Vela. And through rising in that Amrit Vela, through rising at that time, and vibrating in the universe and gathering with every person. And I feel it constantly. Maybe where I am now it's only this time and the before I am my time, but maybe it's another time in UK, another time in Australia, another time in India. Still we're sensing and feeling all of that which is going on at that time. It's all part of our auric field. It's all a connection into us. And learn to accept all that and be part of that and expand yourself and grow yourself to feel all of that and to heal through these times. Because many lives are being lost. And we're trying to follow those leaders, and those leaders don't know how to lead. So we're being confused by it, because the leaders who are supposed to lead us and guide us, who we're putting our confidence in, that are going to take us through these times, most don't know what they're doing, don't know what they're saying, or else covering for something, or finding a way that with the pharmaceutical companies to make trillions of dollars, we don't know. So there's no leadership in this time from those so-called leaders. So we as spiritual people, we as sovereign nation of Khalsa, find our leadership at the feet of our Guru. Find our leadership through Gurbani. As a sovereign person, to find that leadership at the feet of the Guru. That is why Sri Har Gobind Sahib Ji created there at the Barsad, created a Akal Takht, to give that place of that understanding of the leadership that has to happen on this form and the spiritual that had to happen in a merge together. And that was the concept. And Sarvad Khalsa was the concept of that unity, of that understanding. Same we have to have today.
Akal Takht stands today to give us that understanding and to share that understanding. And as a Sikh, we have that responsibility to understand it in these times. To understand the network of every gurdwara, of every household, of every one of us together, united under the banner of Waheguru. Waheguru is the umbrella that we carry in this time to give us protection. To not live in a fear, in a doubt, and insecurity of what's going to happen tomorrow. What's going to happen tomorrow will happen tomorrow. What happened yesterday, I can't change. What is happening right at this moment we are, and what will happen tomorrow will happen. Ask yourself that question, how is my tomorrow? What do I want to be tomorrow? How can I make a change in that tomorrow? Each one of us has to ask that within ourselves. And I want you to be inspired to ask yourself those questions. To see what the truth is. Satnam, Satnam, Satnam, Satnam, Vaheguru, Vaheguru, Vaheguru, Vaheguru. If that's only what you can do in Simran, do that every day. Vibrate the Naam continuously and watch and see. Many of us have that. You know that experience I'm talking about. And understand it. And live it, and walk it, and talk it. I remember when I was very young, I had come into this Dharma. I was a man young, 25, 26 years old. And I heard someone had said to me that if one person hears Satnam Vaheguru, it could change their lives. That if one person heard Satnam Vaheguru, their life would change. And I took that to heart. And in those days, I used to, in downtown Toronto, I go on that subway, the underground. And I take that subway to my workplace. And what I would do is I would stand by the doors at the different stops, subway stops, and I'd stand at that door. And everyone who walked through that door, I would say silently, Vaheguru Satnam, Vaheguru Satnam, Vaheguru Satnam. Because someone told me if one person hears Satnam Vaheguru, that could shift and change their lives. I said, well, why should I deny anyone that opportunity? And I did that every day. Every day I'd go to work and I'd stand by that door and I'd go, Satnam Vaheguru, Satnam Vaheguru. And it was as simple as that. As simple as that. Because I trusted and believed it. Someone asked me one day, they said, you've been Sikh for so many years, 40 some odd years, you've been a Sikh, you've lived this way. Why? I say, because it works. It works for me. I say, why do you do that Kundalini Yoga so many years? I say, because it works. I say, if those technologies don't work, I'll stop doing them. Wherever those teachings came, how they came through us, how they came through, how they came to our lap, whatever it was, I said, if they ever stop working, I'll stop doing them. But in these years and four decades, they haven't stopped working, and I haven't stopped doing them, and won't. There's not a big philosophy to me around it, it's just that it works, and it brought me to where I am, and I have this gift that I'm able to share with all of you and be with you today. That's what's important. It's important that we share, that we keep strong, that the will of humanity shall heal this world. There's no other two ways, I don't believe. How that forms, how that shapes, we will determine that. But we have to keep going, keep growing, be strong, be secure, and have your discipline, consistency, stability, strength, solid. Never give in, never give up, but be conscious and be caring. This is Miripiri. That soldier that fears nobody and that saint who no one fears. Is that not what we were taught? And to live in that strength that you don't fear. We are spiritual warriors. We have to be spiritual warriors in this time. But it takes a different battlefield that we're on. This battlefield is the battlefield of human consciousness. This battlefield will be whether truth will and shall win over the tyranny, falsehood, and the control which is being exerted upon us.
And not to be afraid if we have to give our lives for that, we give our lives. That's the power that we have as Khalsa. Because the Akal, that call is a call, and a call is that mantra of this age. Sat Siddhi, Siddhi Akal, Mahakal, Mahakal, Kalmurt, Kalmurt, Waheguru. Don't we chant that? That's why it's called the mantra of the Aquarian Age. It's called the mantra of the Aquarian Age because that consciousness of a call has to be within us. Deathlessness, undying, merging. Life is a merge, is a merge, is a merge, is a merge into the consciousness of all humanity, of all reality, of all truth that exists within the heart of each and every one of us. Why deny it within yourself? Why be unhappy within yourself? Why be sad within yourself? I know we go through cycles. We have those behavioral patterns. They're locked into us from past life. They're locked into us from this age. They're locked into us from many different frequencies of time and many different frequencies of space that they're locked within us. And they're hard to get out of us. But it is through our spiritual devotion and through our spiritual practice that we overcome those difficulties and we watch those cycles and we can make those changes and adapt to those changes and have the will and the discipline and the frequency to make those changes. And second part is we need each other. I can't live without you. I'm sorry. But I need you too. We need each other. We have to be with each other. We have to share and care about each other. We have to share our love, our givingness. That's dignity, divinity, and grace, those concepts. Divinity, dignity, and grace. Never give up on your dignity. Hold it strong. Be divine in every word that you speak, every action. And be graceful to yourself and be graceful to others. We were taught that so many years ago. And yet still we fight within that within ourselves because we don't trust that we can do it. But in this age, it is that age of trust. Didn't we say that the shifting of the age in that old age, it was, I believe I know. So we used to say that, right? I believe that I know. I believe that I know. But what is the shift? The shift now is, I know I believe. That's all. We shifted from I believe I know to I know I believe. That's all. I know I believe that this shall be true. I know that I believe that humanity will have the strength and the will through our spiritual devotion to change the frequency of the entire world, how we live and how we exist within each other. Because the Satyug that started that 4 million years ago, that Satyug shall exist again. And the ushering of that Satyug we call Aquarian Age. Satyug means the true age. Sat means that truth. Yug means, Yuga means that age. We're ushering that age and we're pioneers of this age. And the shifting that's happened in our consciousness through the 50s and the 60s, the 70s, the 80s that have brought us today, and our young people, our young generation, who have the understanding deeply of this technology, that have a deeper understanding of how these internet, these things work. Today we were late a little bit about our Jyotsing and then the Gumastik thing called and we figured out it was a simple push a button. It took like, I couldn't figure it, but they just push it and here we are. Thank you so much, G, for that. All right. But it's all part of our process, all part of our growing. So Satsangaji, let us have that discipline. Let us have that strength. Let us vibrate. And Guru Ram Das Ji shall carry us. Guru Ram Das Ji, the vibration of our fourth guru, who brought to us the understanding of healing, of peace, who had the vision that's represented today through Harmandir Sahib, that shifted us and brought us an anchor to this earthly plane. And the anchor to this earthly plane is Harmandir Sahib, Golden Temple. That is the anchor
that we have. And Guru Ram Das Ji understood the anchor had to be created. Even that went through all the processes over the years, being destroyed, being rebuilt, everything. All that is happening, it doesn't matter. It's a vibration unto itself. It can't be governed. But those are trying to govern it, but can't. So all of that there is there for us. And if we bring that light and that healing of Guru Ram Das into this time, into this space of our consciousness, and call upon Guru Ram Das to help us heal, to help bring peace to this planet, to meditate on the vibration, Vaheguru, Vaheguru, Vaheguru, Vaheguru, Vaheguru, Vaheguru, Guru, Guru, Vaheguru, Guru Ram Das Guru. So why don't we finish today? We'll do a little bit of Simran, and we'll chant together and bring that vibration of Guru Ram Das Ji into us. Simple mantra. Guru Guru, Vaheguru, Guru Ram Das Guru. Can we do that together? So come sitting straight. And we'll chant together. We'll play this a little bit on our guitar today. And we'll just chant. Be very still. You can come just sitting up very straight. Hands can be resting on your knees. They can be in Gyan Mudra. And let us together just for a few minutes come into that stillness. You can let your eyes close down. And we'll just keep the vibration going and just together. So sit straight.

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And spread this light throughout the entire world. Let the light of Guru Ram Das bring healing to all those who are in need of healing at this moment. Let Guru Ram Das create that opening for humanity to have a strong will. Let Guru Ram Das bring to us a peacefulness, an acceptance, and a tolerance. And let Guru Ram Das always be in your hearts.

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Keep your eyes closed down. And feel very much at peace. And spread this consciousness of this calmness, of the peace, of the vibration of Guru Ram Dass. And cover this entire earth, this entire universe, the entire cosmos with a healing light and a healing energy. And that healing light and that healing energy shall heal this world.

0: Satsanga Chief, be very still. Stay in your calmness. Hold that light, that jyot, within you. Let us together join together. Let us unite as one. Satsangaji, you can reach me through my Facebook page, Harinam Singh Khalsa Canada. If you have any questions, I know today we didn't get around to answering some of the questions. And support SeekNet. SeekNet is doing such a great job throughout the world. Help in whichever way that you can and be generous. Because we need the voices and we need your voice. Stay strong, be protected in these times. Unite at the feet of the Guru. And let us find peace in this earth, peace in this world, peace in our homes, peace in our streets, peace in our cities. And be strong. I look forward to seeing you again. May we all be blessed, and may Guru open our hearts to receive all the gifts which have been given to us. Vaheguru Ji Ka Khalsa, Vaheguru Ji Ki Fateh.
1: This is your host, Bhupender Singh. Welcome to another exciting podcast titled Birth, Life, and Purpose of Life. Do you ever wonder the reason for birth, life, and purpose of life? If you have not, the present pause caused by COVID-19 pandemic might be a great opportunity to do so. This pause as a moment to clear our minds by reflecting on fundamental questions that we might have overlooked due to our busy lives. When we seek answers to fundamental questions of life, it helps to dissolve fears and anxiety, and further, it creates inner well-being and balance in our world. In this podcast, I will share with you my findings and answers to these questions that greatly help me in fostering inner well-being and balance in my world. I hope this will inspire you to take step in right direction of your inner well-being, increasing your capacity to handle life situations in balanced, nourishing, and fearless manner. I will start off with the answer to the fundamental question that I raised at the beginning of this podcast: the reason for our birth, life, and purpose of life. The answer is simple, yet profound, that escapes our egocentric self that constantly pushes us into the outside world in order to sustain itself. If we are living in fear, it is worse than death. We are faced with fear of losing our jobs, our gains in businesses, the fear of losing our children, our parents, our reputation, our status, our health, the fear of aging of our bodies, fear of things going wrong for us, fear of our children making wrong choices, fear of not having enough occupies our mind. When we use fear as motivation, it gets ingrained into our DNA and becomes addictive. When fear becomes addictive, thoughts of worry and anxiety occupy our mind, blinding us to reality of our true existence. If we consider living in fear to be life, we are not awake, and listening to this podcast might feel like a nudge, a wake-up call, and that is exactly the purpose of this podcast. If you are ready for the answer, here is the answer. The reason for birth, life, and purpose of life is...

enabler two. Make to live a top priority. In our world, everything is changing without our permission. Change is unknown, creates uncertainty and fear. There must be something that is constant, that does not change. Is it possible to find that constant in our life and be fearless? Yes, it is possible. Yes, it is definitely possible. In fact, finding that constant is the most noble of all pursuits that you will ever take on. I will use few examples to facilitate diving deep into the definite possibility. First example is that of a movie screen in a theater. A movie screen in a theater never changes. What changes are the colorful, enchanting, vivid, and enticing moving images that hold our attention like nail hammered in a piece of wood. We get emotional, we cry, we laugh, riveted to what appears on the big screen. Attached, we become what appears on the movie screen. We notice what seems to be moving, and the still movie screen that is bigger than all the images escapes our attention. We are oblivion to the movie screen that holds all the moving images. If the movie screen goes blank, we feel restless and uneasy. Second example. The sky over our heads never changes. What changes are the birds, the plane, the clouds, the stars, and the sun that appears and disappears, holding our attention. The sky, bigger than everything, constant and still, in which all that we pay attention to appears and disappears, escapes our attention. Third example. While reading a book, words on the book hold our attention, whereas a paper that holds thousands and thousands of words escapes our attention. The paper is constant and still, whereas the words are moving in us as thoughts, and we feel all sorts of emotions. We cry, we laugh. The constant again escapes our attention. The moment holds our attention. I think it is strange that we miss what is bigger, what is constant, what is still, and we pay attention to what is changing, what creates all sorts of emotions, including fear. Movement is an inherent trait of mind. Movement is thought. The three examples illustrate that we are the mind. Further, we as mind love movement, follow movement, and are one with the movement, and we lose ourselves. We end up where we never thought we will ever go. We as mind are in constant motion and believe to move is being alive. Our mind is enchanted by movements. Mind has the tendency to measure one movement with another movement. Mind as thought experiences highs and lows of duality, love and hate, poverty and richness, young and old are few examples of duality. Our mind creates movement and is afraid of the movement itself. Whereas life is stillness, life is constant, life is fearlessness, and larger than changing world of our mind. Life is a movie screen, life is a vast sky, life is the paper of the book. Life escapes us, life escapes mind. Our mind in movement is unaware of

of life. The movie screen, the vast sky, and the paper are examples of consciousness. Stillness is consciousness, and movement is mind. Stillness is one. Movements are many. Stillness is constant. Movement is fear. Consciousness is source of many minds in which many minds appear and disappear. To one sky of consciousness, all the minds belong. Whenever attention is held by the sky of consciousness, by stillness, by constant, our mind rests. Our mind becomes still. Our mind as thoughts stops moving in duality. Although our mind despises the boredom of stillness. As mind starts becoming still, we start becoming aware. Still and constant, we become aware of movement. We become aware of fear. We become detached. We become desireless. Desires are movements of the mind in duality. Desires are a result of measuring movement with movement and always feeling lack. Aware of both stillness and movement, we realize we are bigger of the two. We realize that we are consciousness, not the mind in movement. Aware that we are constant, we are consciousness, we are one, we become alive. In oneness, there is no other to fear, to fight, to judge, to reject, to attach to desire. In oneness, we are alive. We start living. We are life. Movement requires two or more. Duality is movement. Duality is signature of mind. Day and night are movement. Birth and death are movement. Pain and joy are movement. Love and hate are movement. Praise and criticism are movement. Hell and heaven are movement. Movement is appearance and disappearance. Interestingly enough, stillness is source of movement. Free of movement, free of duality, we as consciousness are free of mind. All movements of the mind, all dualities, all attachments, all desires. To be free of mind, to not be mind, is to live. The world is movement. The world is mind. As consciousness, we are free and fearless, capable to handle variations, ups and downs in our world. We face adversities of the changing world, being more powerful than the mind, which is a creator of all the movements. As consciousness, we also understand the mind fully. We are not trapped by movements of the mind. We become aware that mind is the prism that creates spectrum of colors that we call our world. The spectrum is optical illusion created by the prism of the mind. We remain aware the source of the world is one white light of consciousness. The mind loves and remains buried in the spectrum of duality. I and mine, me and you, good and bad, negative and positive, pain and joy, saint and sinner, birth and death. The mind looks outwards at the world. The world as mind, the movement as mind, the duality as mind is the source of fear, is the source of all anxieties. Looking inwards, we become aware of the source of spectrum of colors and the one light, white light of consciousness. When we realize we are consciousness by looking inwards, mind transforms from prison.
to a piece of flat glass. We see one consciousness in everything. We are free of illusions in that moment. It is but natural for us to identify with movement, duality and fear. If we have not realized we are one, we are consciousness. It is but natural for us to miss the constant, feel helpless as our world changes without our permission, until we do not realize that we are stillness, we are constant, we are the source. It is but natural for us to remain split in dualities until we make conscious effort to know the reason for birth, life, and purpose of life. These are natural laws that we cannot escape. There is no greater reverence, prayer, and meditation than accepting and attuning with these laws of natures to realize the reason for birth, life, and purpose of life is to live. One might ask, what is practicality of realizing that I am consciousness? Our perspective and context changes upon realization. We realize true nature of our existence. Though we dwell in the same world, we remain detached, desireless, and fearless. Our mind still moves, but in direction of consciousness, in direction of fearlessness. We are not attached or enchanted by the colorful, enchanting, vivid, and enticing images on the screen of consciousness. We as consciousness experience the world inside us, unmoved by it, still and constant. I hope this podcast gave a loving nudge to wake you up to the source and reason for all fears. Please remember, we all are on the same journey. We are all here for the same reason, to live. Let us attune ourselves to laws of nature to wake up to true nature of our existence, for our inner well-being, to bring balance, fearlessness, and harmony in this world. Thanks for listening to this podcast. Stay safe, stay healthy.

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I bring you another podcast. The title of this podcast is Life After Pandemic. This podcast is inspired by people talking about what will be the life after pandemic. We are eagerly waiting for life to return to normal. But we need to check what was normal and do we really want to return to the same normal? In this podcast, I will scrutinize what was normal. This podcast will help you harness lessons from the hardships and the pain that you endured. This podcast will help opening doors of new possibilities and a new normal of your choice, a new normal of inner well-being and a balanced life. It is time to prepare to return to a new normal, a normal rooted in our inner well-being, a normal rooted in selfless self, a normal uprooted from non-essentials. The moment of pause due to COVID-19 pandemic has offered us a blank canvas, a rainbow of choices, a spectrum of possibilities that will show up over due course of time. Be patient. Hold the reins of horse of the mind that wants to jump forward without firmly rooting in lessons of this pandemic. Without rooting in lessons learned from crisis due to COVID-19 pandemic, we could walk right into another crisis of our making. We need to choose wisely now. This pandemic has offered us a door that opens both ways. The door opens into the darkness of past and also into light of new possibilities. If we have learned the lessons, our thinking should have changed by now. Our priorities should be different. We should clearly know the difference between essentials and non-essentials. We should clearly know the difference between needs and desires. The pandemic has opened the book of life in front of our eyes. The book of circumstances we faced are speaking directly to us. Our own words of fear are resonating in our hearts. Either we face the fear or turn our backs by closing our eyes by jumping back into the same normal. Let's see what will happen if we open the door into darkness. The moment we open the door into darkness, we will step back into the comfort zone of our past. The past that we call normal, that we love now. This is the same normal that we despised at one point. The past normal is a life filled with non-essentials, a stressful life, worries and fears. The past normal defined hoarding as success, a normal that stressed on saving for a rainy day. I agree, we do need an umbrella for the rainy day. The need of umbrella is essential. Knowing well a single umbrella is sufficient for a rainy day, we crossed over into non-essentials due to fear of not having enough. In that moment, reasoning took a high road. Our intelligence follows the trend, the beliefs that measure success by number of umbrellas. That is the very reason for stress and worries. Is that normal? Why shall a wise man make a U-turn into the normal of imbalances and sleepless nights? This normal of the past is clear and present danger that we need to steer away from. Clearly, the choice is ours. If the pandemic
has not rattled our cage. We were asleep and dreaming of the same normal. The normal I'm going to define requires rising above our self-centered self, our fearful self. Is it normal for millions to die of starvation every year, and others either become diseased or die because of too much food? Is it normal to hoard more and more and then want even more and then call it a success, a great life? Is it normal to be unaware of the beliefs that God instilled in our minds? Here are two examples of beliefs that we are unaware of. Number one, advertising success and achievements will bring people to us. Is it normal to be unaware that advertising and puffing our chest surrounds us with people who like our things? They are attracted by our hoardings and not by us. Second example, we often hear, go get good education and you will have a great life. No, not true. Based on life filled with stress, risk of poor health, increased risk of diseases like hypertension, diabetes, obesity, heart problem, all beliefs are centered around our self-centered self. Whenever life is rooted in self-centered self, we always think of what is mine first. The moment we lay claim to what is mine, we are a fist that does not hold much. A fist always feels lack, as there is a lot more outside the fist than what is inside the fist. By opening the fist, we can be free of this belief. We can become a helping hand instead. We can redefine our new normal free of beliefs. The new normal that we need to step into should be, go get good education. You will have a great job. Go get education of life and self-explore to live a great life. Is it normal for humans to cage themselves? Is it normal for the lion of fearlessness to be in the cage, tamed by fox of greed and non-essentials? Is it normal for humans to be afraid of their own creed, feel jealous, judge, and kill each other as an extreme measure? If all this is normal, it is not the life that we shall return to. We will be faced with same indifferences, same disparity, and same pain. It sounds like comfort zone that we want to return, because it is all too familiar. We survived the lockdown, stayed at home and in isolation, without what was not essential in our lives. We are all witness to drop in pollution, cleaner air and cleaner water as we dropped non-essentials from our life. We humans are the problem. Our one hand creates imbalances by portraying non-essentials as essentials, by blurring clear demarcation between needs and desires. Whereas the other hand claims to preserve environment by planting trees, recycling, and creating greener renewable sources of energy. We are at war with ourselves. We are digging our own grave, and when we fall, we blame others, and we claim to be the saviors. Duality is nature of fragmented human mind. This is due to lack of selfless self. As we disable ourselves by becoming a fist,
we fail to become the helping hand of fearlessness. Oneness is the throne of selfless self. Oneness is our selfless self. Oneness invokes the line of fearlessness of humanity in humans. Duality is a pandemic that needs to be eradicated for life to return to normal. Otherwise, history will repeat itself. Pain and fear are wake-up calls. Until we do not wake up, pain and fear will come back. This is bitter truth that we need to face, to talk about, and eradicate by moving from our self-centered to selfless selves. Dreaming, desiring, and shallow hope without changing ourselves is a lame choice. The pandemic of duality is like an old wine. We all kiss the old wine of duality with a smile. We expect a different outcome. We expect a change outside of us. We expect a better world of tomorrow. Pandemic of duality does not die with man's death. It is passed on from one generation to the next. And over time, it becomes normal. In comparison to pandemic of duality, COVID-19 pandemic is a blip on the big screen of human history. Pandemic of duality mutates itself and is apt at camouflaging under numerous identities. Nationality, religion, ethnicity, color, caste, social status, etc. are examples of identities. Infected by duality, humans sell their Mother Earth that provides all resources for the sake of profit, for the sake of hoarding in name of success. This creates imbalance of resources in the world. Hoarding is not normal. Hoarding is not success. Hoarding originates from our self-centered self. Hoarding creates rich and poor, powerful and powerless. It is the division of humanity by humans. Division is the cage of the lion of humanity. Returning to the same normal is easy. It does not require much effort. Returning to the same normal is like water flowing downstreams with gravity. No effort required. Those who are asleep will return to the same normal. Those who are awake shall return to a new normal, or at least try to make some effort to move from the pathetic old normal to a new normal. Those who hold the vision of lion of fearlessness of humanity to roar will have to climb the mountain of their ignorance. The mountain of ignorance is our self-centered self. Lessons of COVID-19 shall make us aware of our ignorance. Ignorance about success. Ignorance about difference between needs and desires. Ignorance about importance of education of life and self-exploration. Climbing the mountain will be difficult, but very rewarding. The climb makes one less fearful. The climb makes one lighter as burden of ignorance falls off the shoulders. Lightness turns into laughter, for flower of consciousness of selfless center to bloom. You will notice the fragrance of flower will be odd to many, repelling almost. Climbing the mountain of ignorance is an incredible phenomenon and process worth going through.
This is the opportunity. The climb is meant to open the fist of humanity and turn it into a helping hand. The reward is valley of clarity, fearlessness, and compassion on the other side of the mountain. The reward is oneness. The reward is invoking of fearlessness in all humans. Do you not feel inspired to move in this direction? Do you see the opportunity to inspire others and be the helping hand instead of the fist of fear? We need to define new normal on personal basis by closely scrutinizing what our needs are and not let someone else define our needs. Essentials are our needs. Be aware of the fear factor that might have got instilled into our minds during this pandemic. Fear factor is a lever that is used to steer us from essentials to non-essentials. When we take on the herd mentality, let us collectively eradicate fear factor to define a new normal where essentials remain essentials, where lion of humanity is free, whereby we have ample time to do things and we do not hoard in name of success and feel good to lock ourselves in cage of greed. Let us be different. Let us stand out from the crowd and inspire others. This is a great opportunity. Let us open the door into light of new possibilities. Thank you for listening to this podcast. I hope you enjoyed this podcast. Stay safe, stay healthy, and be normal.

0: This is your host, Bhupender Singh. Welcome to another exciting podcast. The title of this podcast is Guru and Healing. In this podcast, I will address a very popular question, or maybe more of a dilemma. The dilemma of finding a guru for those who are seeking healing for their well-being. Guru as a catalyst plays a critical role in healing, providing direction and means for someone to heal. Before seeking a guru, we must understand what healing is. Then, we need to be very clear, what are we trying to heal? Are we seeking healing of physical body or healing of subtle mind-body? Depending on our answer, we shall choose a guru accordingly. This podcast will differentiate between physical and subtle mind-body healing. You will also learn how to choose a guru based on healing you are seeking. Meaning and clear understanding of healing is necessary if we are on our journey of healing. Meaning and clear understanding of healing prevents disappointments and dejections, especially when finds their chosen guru lacked a healed, subtle mind-body. First, I will explain healing. Then I will begin with physical healing and conclude with healing of subtle mind-body. And of course, guru will be the central idea of this podcast. Let us assume, due to a hard fall, your knee is injured and causes a wound exposing skin underneath and maybe some bone. This wound will be treated with internal and or external medicine until it fully heals. Healing implies end of all discomforts and pain in the area of injury. Healing also means new skin that matches rest of the skin around it. Healing is a state of balance whereby the wounded area returns to its original state. After healing, the wound does not stand out as the area of injury looks no different than rest of the skin on the knee. Healing is balance. Healing is returning to natural state, whereby discomfort and pain cease to exist. We can use our hand as an example to better understand difference between healed and non-healed states. A clenched fist represents unhealed state, whereby the palm can turn pale and cause pain if we hold the fist long enough, a state of discomfort. Further, a clenched fist is a limited state of hand, unable to pick and hold things. Open palm is our unconstrained hand in its natural state, capable of holding and picking things, capable of helping. You never heard about a helping fist, only a helping hand. Open palm represents healed state, a balanced state, whereby there are no constraints and limitations. I hope that you understand what healing is by now, and let us apply this learning to healing of physical body. Healing of physical body implies bringing balance, vigor, and vitality to our physical body. Healing of physical body means getting rid of any discomfort due to tight muscles, stiff joints, organs in disarray, or other imbalances in bodily functions. Healing of physical body implies attaining full range of movements and flexibility. Here is a key point for physical healing. Degree of healing of physical body depends on age and how body has been treated in the past. Keep in mind, physical body is a container that houses our subtle mind-body. In the first stage, one heals their physical body as physical body is visible and more accessible than the subtle mind-body. If you get the point, a container without good content is not of high value. A healed physical body without a healed mind is not of high value for our well-being and also for those around us. Though most methods of healing are focused on physical healing, thus, absence of permanent and sustainable healing is always felt. I hope you understand importance of healing of subtle mind-body. At this point, I will move into healing of subtle mind-body and how to recognize a guru who can be the right catalyst for healing of our subtle mind-body. Healing of subtle mind-body requires guidance from a healed mind to understand depth and criticality of what I'm calling stage 2 of healing, stage 2 being healing of subtle mind-body. If you were to ask me one-line definition of healing of subtle mind-body, I will say healing of subtle mind-body is removal of all constraints that limit our mind to a lower state of awareness, whereby our mind identifies and remains attached to physical body and physicality of existence that we experience through five senses. Desires and expectations are examples of constraints on the mind-body. These limits the mind to lower state of awareness. Lust, greed, anger, attachment and pride are more examples of constraints on the mind. A mind free of all such constraints is said to be a healed mind or a healed subtle mind-body. A healed subtle mind-body returns to its balanced and natural state. When subtle mind-body is healed, it is not called a mind anymore. It is called consciousness. Underestimating criticality of healing of subtle mind-body can lead to major troubles downstream, especially when it comes to choosing a guru. Healing subtle mind-body requires understanding of symptoms of healed and non-healed subtle mind-body and how to gauge progress of healing of subtle mind-body. Normally, we consider physical body to be mortal. You might be surprised to know that mind that is not healed is also mortal. Mortality represents non-healed state. In simple terms, mind is collection of thoughts. When mind is attached to desires and expectations, a mind rises and falls in form of thoughts. Rise of a thought is birth and falling of a thought is death. In this way, we as mind experience many births and deaths in a matter of few minutes. As an example, happiness is a rising thought and pain is a falling thought. Happiness is birth and pain is death. Rising and falling of thoughts is not a balanced and natural state of our mind. Therefore, identification with mind is mortality. A guru who has merged with immortal guru is realized master who is healed and is able to help us invoke immortal Guru inside us. Healed mind as consciousness does not experience rising and falling thoughts because it is detached due to absence of all constraints. Peace is a virtue of healed mind, whereby thoughts do not rise or fall. When we as awareness associate with consciousness, we are abiding by truth. Truth, that external happiness and pain are the same. One rises, the other one falls. Both are impermanent. They are two sides of the same coin. Seeking such happiness is bound to bring pain. A healed mind does not seek such happiness. As consciousness, we do not rise and fall. Our physical body is mortal, but we as consciousness are immortal. Consciousness is natural and balanced state of our subtle mind-body. When consciousness is constrained by desires and attachments, it becomes the mind-body. Mind is a lower state of awareness, a state of mortality. When all constraints are removed by invocation of inner guru with help from external healed guru, our mind gets healed and it becomes consciousness. If mind is the clenched fist, consciousness is the open palm, our natural state, our balanced state, our healed state. I hope difference between healed and non-healed subtle mind-body is clear. If you are seeking healing of subtle mind-body, you need to pay special attention to this part of the podcast. Now, I will talk about guru in context of healing of subtle mind-body. If you are seeking physical healing, almost all gurus can provide that. A guru who cannot connect others to his or her immortal guru, a guru without limits, is incapable to help healing of the subtle mind body. When you approach a guru, you need to find three important things. Number one, you need to ask, who is your guru? Yes, you got to ask this question to the guru you are going to choose. Number two, you need to find if your guru's guru is immortal. If it's a mortal guru, then you need to walk away if you're looking for subtle mind-body healing. Number three, you got to find out if your guru is able to connect you with his or her immortal guru. These three questions or pieces of information is like a litmus test. You must do this if you are truly seeking healing of your subtle mind body. If your guru's guru is not immortal, limitless, and omnipresent, you're moving in direction of mortality from one limitation to another limitation. Mortality is fear. Mortality is death. Mortality is pain. Mortality is suffering. Mortality is deception. Mortality is physicality. A guru who is not connected and is one with immortal guru will not be able to help you with healing of the subtle mind body. Our physical body is mortal with limitation and two ends that we call birth and death. A life with constraints of birth and death is limited and not free from fear. This should make you curious to know immortal guru. If you're truly seeking healing of subtle mind-body, you must seek immortal guru. That is within you and requires an external healed guru. There is only one immortal guru to which all worldly gurus should connect themselves and others. If they fail to do so, they are fallen. They are fallen because they lost the opportunity to heal their mind by merging with immortal guru in form of omnipresent supreme intelligence, which is eternal. The source of all existence is this omnipresent supreme intelligence. And this is also inside us, but sometimes we on our own are unable to tap into it. Therefore, a guru who has been on this journey is needed to guide us. Healing means to become embodiment of immortal guru, whereby our mind returns to its natural state, its balanced state, which is called consciousness. Consciousness is free of all constraints and is always in balance. A true guru is one with their immortal true guru while living in the physical body as a mortal being. A true guru is able to guide us, to connect us with immortal guru inside us. Connection with immortal guru inside us means transformation of our mind into its natural and balanced state of consciousness. That is within us. A true guru does not cater to what people want to hear. Such a guru cannot be measured by number of followers as most of us normally do. Such a guru connects others with his guru. With guru of all gurus, with one guru, the immortal, omnipresent, supreme intelligence, the source of all existence. If you are seeking healing of your subtle mind-body, you have to have such a guru, otherwise you are selling yourself short. I will use an example here of a true guru. Guru Nanak is an example of guru who had merged with immortal guru while in physical body and connected others with his immortal guru. It is unheard of for a guru to connect others to his own guru. Most gurus connect people with themselves. Guru Nanak calls Shabad his guru. Shabad is eternal, omnipresent, supreme intelligence, the source of origin of this universe, the source that sustains this universe. Through Shabad, subtle mind body is healed and returns to its natural state called consciousness. A guru whose intent is to connect you with himself or herself does not have a healed subtle mind body. Such a guru falls from the pedestal one day. Gurus who fall from pedestal wreak havoc on society and especially their followers. One might say such a guru fooled his or her followers. I'm of the opinion that one who claims to be a guru without healed subtle body has been fooled by his own mind. Such a guru has missed the opportunity in this lifetime to heal their own subtle mind body. At the end of this podcast, let me summarize the key points, the key takeaways. Number one, meaning and clear understanding of healing is necessary if we are on our journey of healing. Physical healing is different than subtle mind-body healing. Number two, healing is balance. Healing is returning to natural state, whereby all discomforts and pain ceases to exist. Number 3, healing subtle mind-body requires a guru who has merged with his or her immortal guru in form of eternal, omnipresent, supreme intelligence. Number 4, a guru is one who connects others with his or her own guru in form of eternal, omnipresent, supreme intelligence that is within all of us. Number 5, consciousness constrained by desires and attachment is known as mind, a lower state of being. Last, and number 6, consciousness is healed mind, a balanced and natural state of our being. Thank you for listening to this podcast. I hope you will find this podcast useful on your journey of healing. Happy healing, everyone.
1: Man jeetai jag jeet. This is the success that the whole world is craving for. Man jeetai. If you conquer that which is within your own mind, then you conquer the world. Everybody in the whole world knows that there's more to life. Everybody is looking for it. Everyone knows that there's more than just the pleasures of the mind and the pleasures of the body. But very few of us are fortunate enough to know how do we get there. How do we break this constant cycle of suffering? The yogis considered that they've conquered the world when they got siddhis, spiritual powers. And they said that when we gain these spiritual powers, that's when we know we've got control over the whole world. Guru Nanak Dev Ji says, that's not control of the whole world. You might control your body, you might control the elements. Guru Nanak says, when you control your mind, that's when you've controlled the world. So, what is control of the mind? When you've incorporated all the internal inner values that the Guru's talked about, contentment, effort and discipline, awareness, mortality, self-restraint, trust, inclusivity, universal brotherhood, then you conquer your mind. This is how you conquer your mind. And unfortunately, this line is quite often misquoted. People talk about this line of Guru Nanak Dev Ji, Man Jeetai Jag Jeet. If you conquer your mind, you can achieve anything. If you think it, you can achieve it. It's very shallow modern psychology, which is intrinsically rooted in material success. Most people who quote these things, when I conquer my mind, I conquer the world, what they're really saying is, if I work hard enough and I overcome the barriers within my mind, I can achieve any material success that I want in life. I can be the next Bill Gates. I can be the next billionaire. But what they haven't managed to overcome is their attachment to wealth. So they haven't overcome their mind. They haven't won the world. Because they haven't even understood that they're still holding on to material success. Why hold on to material success when your body and all the materials around it are going to die? Do you see how you can't take this line in isolation? But people do. We put our own interpretation of how we can conquer our mind. But Guruji says, when you do all the things that I've talked about, the contentment, the self-restraint, the trust, the awareness of death, the awareness of body, of mind, at all times, then you have conquered your mind. Now we can understand that all of this is conquering our mind, but the question is, How does this conquer the world? How can we say that conquering the mind is conquering the world? Well, right now, our mind is our master. In our day-to-day lives, we are the slaves to our mind. And your mind tells you that this life of yours is very important. And in this life, you have to go out and fight and struggle and survive in the world to get whatever you can. You have to do whatever you can because your life is important and the world is something for you to go and succeed in. The world is your oyster. The world is to be explored. Success is to be achieved. So what we do is we create an opponent out of the world. We almost make the world into this big beast. And every day we put on our armor and we go out and we fight for survival. We try and fight with the world to get whatever we can. The world we see as something to be conquered. How many of us see the world and life as our friend? And how many of us see the world and life as a bit of a challenge, as a struggle every day? So we see life as this big, unknowable, gigantic beast. Something that's very difficult to overcome. Unpredictable, unreliable. Yeah, life is unreliable. It's unpredictable. So every day we put our armor on and we go out there and we fight the world. And every night we come home and we feel disappointed because we haven't slayed the beast. So we go to sleep, we rest, we wake up the next morning, we put our armor on again, and we go out there and we fight again. We want to survive, we want to do the best we can. But what has the world done to us? Why have we made a monster out of the world? Why should it be conquered? What has the sun and the moon and the earth and the sky and the wind and the water ever done to us? Except shelter us and feed us and look after us. And give us warmth when we need it. Where does all your food come from? It comes from this earth. Where does your home come from? From the materials of this earth. Where do your clothes come from? Why have we made a monster out of the world? Why have we made it a beast that needs to be conquered? We have to recognize that the struggle that's been created is within the mind. The beast is actually in the mind. It's not out there. Temptations, emotions, expectations, attachments, desires, these are the real struggles in the world. If you silently just go stand out in the world has nothing to say to you. It's just doing what it needs to do. The real struggle is something that's inside you. So the opponent is inside you. The battle needs to be also fought inside you. And by following the Guru's steps, by following the steps that the Guru has outlined, you can be free from the things that bind you down. You can be able to succeed and overcome these challenges, the challenges that are inside you. You can be free from them when you fight them with the tools that the Guru is giving you here. And then you can merge into the oneness of the world. The world is just a oneness, but we've created it into a monster. So the oneness of the whole world that we keep hearing about in these great spiritual texts seems to be hidden from us.

Man jite, jag jit. And when you conquer your mind and you conquer the world, what you have left to say is, Ades, the se, Ades. I bow to this, I bow.

to think about thoughts like fireworks. They just come, constantly going. A continuous display of thoughts, and sometimes it just says something random. Let me give you an example. How many times have you stood on a train station and there's someone too close to the platform and there's a tiny thought inside you that thought, I wonder if they fell, what would happen? Yeah? It's real. I wonder if I push them. It happens, right? Do you generate that thought? But it comes. Isn't it strange? Did you create that thought? Or does that thought just appear and then you think, what a crazy thought, I don't want to think like that. You won't actually do it, but the thought appears. Isn't that interesting? What does it tell you about the nature of your own mind? The conclusion I have from that is I have no control about what's going on in here. But I take a whole bunch of ownership for what's going on in here. Why? If I don't own these thoughts, if I don't generate these thoughts, why do I think they're my thoughts? Because they're going on in here? Trust me, they're going on in everyone. We don't even understand our own mind. Now maybe we'll begin to understand why Gurbani uses the one word, man, so many times. Hey, mind, let me have a conversation with you. Guru Granth Sahib Ji could really be seen as a conversation with the mind. What were these people doing, these great Brahmgyanis? They went on a journey to find out a little bit more about what the realities that they assumed about themselves were.

is, does the ego and the panchjor, or the five evils, need to be destroyed, or do they just need to be contained? Now, a lot of the times you hear people saying that the five evils are useful, that you need a little bit of anger in your life, you need a bit of lust in your life, you need a little bit of greed, and you need a little bit of ego and pride, and you need a little bit of attachment in your life. Now, chances are, the reason people are saying that is because they haven't experienced a state of complete release from all of these things, or they quite like having a little bit of lust, having a little bit of anger, so they use it to justify this idea. Now, without studying the whole of Gurbani and the whole of Guru Granth Sahib Ji, it's very hard to say whether one answer is definitely right or the other. But certainly we can see from Guru Granth Sahib Ji that there have been very clear mentions of killing the five. So one Shabad that comes to mind is, Jin mil mare panch sur bir aiso kaun balire. Gurbani talks about the five as being five warriors, but who has killed all those five? Jin mil mare. Who has gone and actually killed those five warriors? Aiso kaun balire. Show me that kind of warrior that has killed the five. As well, Gurbani uses the phrase man mare, to kill the mind. So we can say that sometimes Gurbani is just using words poetically, but certainly there are certain words that make it very clear that there is no room for the panchjor once you get to the fully enlightened state. Yes, in our everyday mind, we are always going to have them with us, but that isn't to say that the Brahmgyan is the absolute supreme beings have a little bit of anger in them, or they have a little bit of lust in them. They may be able to use sexual energy. They may be able to use the energy of power, of josh, of anger, but it doesn't mean that they are angry, that they're in an agitated, angry state, or that they're in a

restful state. And I think this is where people get quite confused. They think, well, if you're living in a worldly life, then surely you need to have a little bit of lust in order to procreate and create new life and to have children. But in reality, that there is a difference between being lustful and just having a healthy sexual relationship with a married partner. And I think that's where people are getting quite confused. And my personal understanding is that we do need to completely kill all five and completely get rid of them. Now, whether those things completely leave our body or whether they keep following us is not what is being asked here. The question is, do we need to try to hold on to them? And I think the answer is that we shouldn't be trying to hold on to any of them, that there is no room for them in the enlightened state. Because in order for you to hold on to them, there still has to be a you. They still have something to cling on to. But if you yourself completely disappear, then there is nothing for them to hold on to. So they might still exist in the body, but then you don't identify with any of those things. So I don't believe that the goal of the Gursik is to just suppress. Because again, when we try and suppress these things, then that actually has an adverse effect. That also makes these things worse. And they make these kind of things boil up and bubble up in later life if we just continually suppress them. I think what we're talking about is neither suppressing nor containing it, and somehow it's completely releasing yourself and letting yourself go from them.

0: question is, if Gurbani and the teachings of the Guru is to get rid of this homme, which is this, it's more than just self-importance. It's the very act that I believe I exist. That's how I define homme. You believe you exist as a separate individual. And that's what's stopping you from connecting to this oneness. But you don't need an ego to defend yourself. You don't need an ego to stand up against oppression, against criticism, against unfair and unjust treatment. You don't need an ego for that. That's already built into you. But the difference between someone who does it with an ego and without an ego is somebody who does it with an ego does it out of aggression. Somebody without an ego will do it out of love. So even though you are being attacked, the person without an ego will retaliate in love. There's a shabad which I love. Jote maran mukya tinana mare kum. Apnade kar jaye pair tinade chum. If somebody punches you, don't fight back. Go within yourself and bow down and kiss their feet. It sounds like a riddle. But in ego, when faced with a challenge, we fight back with a challenge. Because then what we're defending is my ego. How dare you? Who are you to say that to me? But when you don't have an ego, you're attacked. And your response is, I understand that you're not acting out of non-ego. I understand that you don't know what you're doing. When Christ was on the cross, he says, Father, forgive them. They don't know what they're doing. That's out of egolessness. Forgive them. They don't know what they're doing. So you don't need an ego to defend yourself. You need an ego to defend yourself egotistically. But you can defend yourself without an ego. So I hope that helps.
1: 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Question is, if the idea is to quieten the mind, is yoga a valid technique for quietening the mind? I think any technique that works for you is a technique that you should do. The reason I say that is because different people work in different ways. So take the example of exercise. Someone might love going to the gym and doing weight training. Another person might love running. Another person might love swimming. Ultimately, they all want to improve their health. And all of them will have a different technique to get their body healthy. Quietening the mind is having a technique to make your mind healthy, to be in a healthy, happy place. And if yoga allows you to quieten the mind, that's an amazing technique. After all, yoga has been around for thousands and thousands of years. But remember what the point of yoga is. The word yoga means to merge, to unite, union with the divine. So yoga is not the end goal. The technique itself shouldn't be your final destination. The technique is a method to connect to the divine. Guruji says that Naam, in today's day and age, with our busy minds, Naam is the most powerful and the most effective method. And this is what Gurbani is, an experience of Naam. This is what Mantar is, Naam. Kirtan is Naam. And you find all of those techniques in Gurbani, and you find all of those techniques as a tool that you can obtain through the Sangat. So don't feel that yoga and kirtan, yoga and Gurbani are two separate things. Guru says that I do my yoga through kirtan. Guru says, Jog banya tera kirtan gaye. By singing kirtan, I've become united. I've become a yogi. Because the purpose of yoga is to connect. The purpose of yoga is the end goal. If you can reach that end goal with yoga, then that's amazing. But Guru says that your ego is a very difficult thing to let go of. Naam is a technique that allows you to drop the ego 100%. Now, this is something you're going to have to check within yourself. Do you know what your ego is? Do you know what your self-identity is? Is there any part of you that's holding on to your ego? Is there a part of you that says, am I better than someone? Am I greater than someone? Am I alive? Do I exist within my own individual self? If any part of you allows for your individuality, then your yoga hasn't worked. Every shred of your individuality, your body-mind identity, has to be removed, has to be destroyed. If you can connect with yoga and do that, then that's amazing. The Guru says that Naam is the technique that allows you to do that all the way. So that is something that you're going to have to check for yourself. Are you able to connect? Ultimately, Naam means to be able to be in a state of reverence for the creator, the sustainer, the destroyer of all beings. That primal presence, are you able to experience all of that without a shred of me or I left? Guru recommends Naam, Guru recommends Bani. So this is why it is useful to combine the two. If you need to use yoga to calm the mind first, and then get into Naam Simran, that's a great idea.

0: ਕਾ ਖਾਲਸਾ ਵਾਹਿਗੁਰੂ ਜੀ ਕੀ ਫਤਿਹ। Everyone is looking for happiness. Happiness is something that all of us strive to achieve. We all go to work, we earn money to buy the things that we think will make us happy. But do we know what happiness is? What do we mean when we say, I want to be happy? What are we looking for? We buy the essential things that we need for ourselves, for our family. We need a home. We need food, we need clothing, we need warmth. And once we get those things, we go ahead and buy the things that we think will make us happy. Toys, gadgets, cars, nice clothes. And when we have those, we go and buy more things. More toys, bigger cars, better clothes, and all in the name of happiness. But is this the pinnacle of the human experience? Is this as good as it gets? Is there something more? If we look at the masters, the gurus, the saints, their language of their happiness is quite different. They use words that don't normally fit in our vocabulary. In Guru Granth Sahib, we come across words like anand, bliss. Sada anand rahe din rati. Day and night, forever in bliss. Paramanand, supreme bliss. Vismar, euphoria, ecstasy. Vigas, Nanak Pagata Sada Vigas. Guru Nanak says, the saints are forever joyful. Meetha, life seems sweet. They talk about being intoxicated with life, intoxicated and drunk on love. Very different terminology. So are we missing something? Is there something of their experience that is different to ours? Is their happiness different to our happiness? Are there different types of happiness? What do we mean by happiness and what do they mean by happiness? In fact, there are three different kinds of happiness. The first is merely entertainment. We go to work, we go to college or school, we do the things that we have to do, and most of those things are quite stressful, quite difficult. So we come home and we entertain ourselves with pleasures. So the first kind of happiness is really just sensory pleasures. We enjoy good food. We might watch some TV, some movies. We might listen to music that we enjoy. We might talk to our friends and surround ourselves with people who make us laugh, people whose company we enjoy. And those are really just pleasures. Pleasures of the senses, of the ears, of the eyes. And how long does that pleasure last? The next day we go to work, and if we really had a good evening, we might go and tell our friends about it and say, you know what, I really watched a very good movie, or I heard some really nice music, or I really enjoyed some comedy and a night out with friends. When you have a very good meal, provided you haven't overdone it, you might say, I really, really enjoyed that meal. And the next day, you'll tell your friends about it, and every time you remember it, it might bring that memory of that happiness back. But what happens after the film is over, after your friends have gone? What happens when the music stops? Eventually the happiness that it provided you fades away. And then you're back at work. You get stressed again. You come home again. And then you entertain yourself again. So this sensory pleasure is nothing more than really a distraction. We run away from the pain of work, of school, of stress. We run away from them. And we try and distract ourselves with these temporary pleasures. And we call this happiness. And in reality, we're happy to be distracted by these things. We allow ourselves to be occupied by these things. So the question that we must ask ourselves is, what makes us happy? More importantly, another way to rephrase that is, what is our happiness dependent on? What do we rely on in order to make us happy? When that happiness, that source of happiness goes away, it's not enough. It leaves you wanting more. If you enjoy a really good meal, you don't say, that's it, I've tasted that now. I don't need to have that again. No. These are the tastes that we run after again and again. We say, I want to do that again. I'd like to listen to better music. I'd like to be entertained like that again. So we enjoy happiness, and then it fades away. And then we get stressed at work again. And then we run away from that pain again. And we distract ourselves with the happiness again. Guru Nanak Dev Ji actually summarizes this quite well. Sukh ko mange, sukh ko mange, sabko, dukh na mange koi. Everyone is asking for these pleasures. Nobody asks for pain. But then Guruji says, sukh ko agla, sukh ko dukh agla. Manmukh bhujna hoy. That happiness is followed by pain. We go, we enjoy ourselves, and then that enjoyment fades away. Manmukh bhujna hoy. But my mind, it doesn't understand this. So what does Guru Nanak Dev Ji say is the solution? In the next line he says, Sukh Dukh Sam Kar Janiye Shabda Ped Sukh Hoy. Sukh Dukh Sam Kar Janiye. Recognize pleasure and pain as the same. How's that possible? Recognize pleasure and pain as the same? Who wants pain?
1: We all want things that make us happy. Simple. How do you recognize them both as the same? During Nazi Germany, there was a man in a concentration camp by the name of Viktor Frankl. And while all the other prisoners were suffering, this one man seemed to be unaffected. And he used to talk to the other prisoners, and lots of prisoners would come to listen to him talk. And even the Nazi guards would come and listen to him talk. Because he didn't seem to be affected by the fact that he was in a concentration camp. And what he figured out was that he did not have control of his external environment. He couldn't control that he was in a concentration camp. He had no control over his external environment. But what he figured out was that he had a choice. He had a choice how he was going to react to his external environment. What do? We always seek to blame someone else for our pain, for our suffering. In suffering, we become victims to an external force. We might blame our job, our boss, our stressful working conditions, working hours, our husbands, our wives, our children. You might blame your debts, your circumstances, your own body for an illness. All these things make us suffer. But Viktor Frankl discovered that he had a choice between his external environment and the reaction that he was going to do in return to his external environment. He realized that I have a choice. I can choose to let these things affect me and make me angry. And in fact, my anger is a choice. My suffering is a choice. And he said that I have the ability to choose how the external environment affects me and how I react to it. And he chose, in a concentration camp, not to be affected. He just sat there, perfectly content. And this moves us onto our second form of happiness, contentment. Hear words like contentment, santok, peace, detachment. These are the sort of words that you hear in the second form of happiness. And you'll find actually this comes in later life, naturally. And in this stage, the simple things in life don't really bother you. They don't really stress you out. You've got life experience. Small things, unimportant things don't really matter to you. And in the same way, small pleasures don't really concern you either. After all, how long can the same thing give you satisfaction? But this is not the final stage of happiness. Because even in this stage of happiness, this contentment, although the small things might not affect you, there are deeper things that concern you. There are deeper worries that you have. The worries that something might happen to your contentment, to your maintained lifestyle. Loss of money, loss of a house, loss of health, death, your own death or losing someone you love. In this stage of happiness, deeper things concern you. So you're not at the pinnacle of happiness. Death is one of the bigger things that concerns us at this stage. Bhagat Kabir Ji talks about this stage of happiness and talks about these concerns. He says, Kabir, jis man ne te jag dare, mere man anand. That death that everyone else is afraid of, that death brings anand to my mind, brings bliss to my mind. The death that everyone else is afraid of, Kabirji says to me, that death brings me bliss. In fact, he goes one step further and says, Marne hi te paaye puran paramanand. Because from that death I obtain perfect supreme bliss. So what is Kabirji talking about? We've talked about simple pleasures. We've talked about a deeper sense of contentment. But the worries that still exist, Kabirji says that those worries don't just make me happy, they make me supremely blissful. And this leads us to where Kabirji is, to where Guru Nanak Dev is, to where Buddha is, to where Christ is. The third stage of happiness. And here we hear words like bliss, euphoria, freedom. And these things are obtained by one thing and one thing alone. And that is a state of egolessness. What do I mean by that? By ego, I don't mean pride. I don't mean that you don't have hunger. The state of bliss that they're talking about only occurs when the I that we refer to doesn't exist anymore. When the I disappears. When you no longer concern yourself with yourself, then words like vismar, absolute euphoria, ecstasy, these become your experience. Your life is a celebration. Anansar is all about the celebration that you feel in this state. Your life is music that cannot be heard. Your life, the experience of your life, is music, is song, is love. Here, you are not happy because of something. Here, you are happiness. You're not happy because of something. Your happiness isn't dependent on anything. You are happiness. You are joy. There's only one event in life where you'll experience something like that. One experience of life gives us a glimpse into this. And that's falling in love. You see young people who fall in love? They're walking around, even if they're not with their beloved, they're singing all the time, they have a smile on their face all the time, they've got a skip in their step. Remember those days? Long time ago for some of us. There's a skip in your step, and you can see it in their faces. You say, something's up with this person. Falling in love gives us a glimpse into this. Because even though you're not with your beloved, the very fact that you have something so beautiful to think about all day means that for the first time in your life you're not thinking about yourself. The first time in your life, I is not important. And this is what the gurus are talking about. When I truly disappears, all that remains is an awareness of everything except the I. What do I mean by that? We spend all of our day meditating on ourselves. I need to wake up. I need to get ready. I need to eat. I'm running late. What am I going to make for dinner? I need to pay my bills. So you're actually meditating all day on I. We don't know that we're doing it, but this is what we're doing all day. When you're getting yourself ready, you're looking in the mirror and you make sure that I look okay. So the I never leaves you. And that I is the reason why your happiness doesn't last. The gurus, the bhagats, the saints, they're living in a state where the I is no longer there. Their body is there. This is the marne, the death that Kabirji is talking about. He's not talking about the death of a body. His body is still there. We come across terms like jivat mare, dead while alive. Your body is there. But all that you're actually experiencing is an awareness of everything that exists in that present moment. In that moment, you're not thinking about yourself. Your awareness is just aware that there is everything that I need here. And even if my body isn't here anymore, the universe is in perfection right here. There's no I left to feel sad. There's no I left to suffer. And what you do is you tap into the abundant, infinite happiness that the universe is made of. Sacha Sahib, Sach Nae, Pakhya Po Apar. The true master speaks the language of infinite love. Pakhya Po Apar. Infinite love exists when you're with the true master. Notice how we're not talking about some god character. We're not interested in that guy. The present moment where you don't exist is God. Is infinite love, is infinite happiness, right there. You're not dependent on anything. But why is this so difficult for us to experience? Why does something so simple as happiness and bliss seem to elude us in our lives? You see, ever since we were born, we've been conditioned to think about the I. Look after yourself. Make sure you're okay. Look after number one. And every day and every moment, you're meditating on the I. That's many years of conditioning that I exist, I am. And this needs to be unconditioned. And this is where non-conditioning comes in. Where you begin to uncondition that I am not the center of the universe, but actually the universe is complete in its own right, is perfect in its own right. You know, a question might come. It's easy for these enlightened people to just sit around and be in bliss all the time. But what about the real world? What about real problems that we have to face? Stresses in life, real problems. People go through hardships, lose money, lose a job, can't feed your children. Real problems. Divorce. War, famine. How can we sell this message of bliss to those people? How can you live in bliss in those times? How do we alleviate the suffering of others? Guru Arjan Dev Ji is famously quoted when he was being tortured alive. ऐसे तेरा किया मीठा लगे.
0: What is happening right now seems sweet to me.
1: हर नाम पदार्थ नाम रखवा.
0: And all that Guruji is asking for is that I remain in awareness of this perfection. Bhai Buddhasji quotes the experience of Guruji. Bhai Buddhasji actually says that just as a flower intoxicates a bumblebee, so Guruji spent the night of torture in joyful awareness. Like a bumblebee just intoxicated in the fragrance of a flower. These are real examples. Vaitaru Simiji with his scalp being cut. Ratan Singh Pangu in the Parchin Panch Prakash says that Vaitaru Simiji made no sound when his head was being scalped. In fact, when he was given the sentence that his head was going to be scalped, he shouted at Chakara, Akal, Akal. He celebrated with joy because he knew that his promise to his guru would not be broken and that his hair was not going to be taken away from his body. His hair would not be cut. Guru Tegh Bahadur Ji Shahidi. Guru Gobind Singh Ji talks about this in the Bachata Nandak. He says, when the whole world was crying that Guru Tegh Bahadur Ji was made shaheed, hai hai hai sab jag payo, jai jai jai Sadhguru. The whole world was crying, but the heavens were celebrating. These are real examples in history where people have celebrated during torture. So the secret to happiness is for us to identify what is the source of our happiness. If the source of our happiness is something external, then that is temporary and it won't last. If the source of our happiness is our own life and our own well-being, as long as I'm okay, then I'm afraid that too won't last. The pinnacle of human experience, the absolute supreme bliss that the gurus and the saints were experiencing, was not dependent on anything, but the source of happiness was joy itself, bliss itself, where the I no longer existed and all that remained was bliss. Find your source of happiness and you will find the secret to fulfillment and joy. Vaheguruji Ka Khalsa.
2: So the first question is, how to control the mind? Well, first we have to understand what the mind is. The mind is a constant chatter of thoughts. It's always doing that. No matter what you say, the mind is constantly talking. And what we have to realize is that is the job of the mind. The job of the mind is to remind you of stuff. You know, when you wake up in the mind and the mind tells you what you have to do, you should say thank you. That's quite a useful servant that you have. But it should be a servant, not a master. When the servant comes and shows you your itinerary for today, you don't start bowing down to the servant and saying thank you. I'll just follow whatever you say. You say, I'll take that and then I'll decide what I need to listen to. So your mind is like a personal assistant. Let it be an assistant. But we have taken, the mistake that we've done is we've said, I am the mind. Whatever the voice is saying, this is me, that's my voice. That's not your voice, that's the voice of the mind. The voice of the mind isn't you. The mind is talking all the time. So we have to distinguish between the mind and me. Gurbani does that. Gurbani talks to the mind, E mana mereya, in Anand Sahib, Tu sadar ho har na le. Oh my mind, can you please be quiet for a moment and do Naam Simran? Because the mind is the one who's always talking. So the first step to controlling the mind is first to create a distinction between me and the mind. That's very hard to do. Meditation, Naam Simran allows you to do that. Because in Naam Simran, you don't allow your mind to dictate to you what you should be doing. You're saying, I'm doing Naam Simran, and the mind will keep reminding you, saying, hey, you've been doing Naam Simran for 5 minutes now, stop. There's more important stuff to do. That's the mind trying to regain control. And then it says, okay, it's been 10 minutes, come on man. It's been 10 minutes, stop. Because the mind has got used to being your master. So the mind is getting frustrated. This guy's not listening. He keeps doing Naam Simran. So the mind has to learn to be quiet. It's like you have to say to the mind, sit. Like a dog, sit. I will talk to you when I'm ready to talk to you. You're not going to keep barking and you're going to decide what I'm going to do. Create a distinction between you and the mind. Naam Simran helps you to do that. How do you control the mind is first you need to do that, then you need to decide which of the things your mind tells you, you have to listen to. They say, don't believe everything you think. Everything that your mind says doesn't have to be followed. So for example, you're sitting in the darbar, you're listening to kirtan, you're enjoying. And then somebody comes and they're doing matha take. Your attention goes to them. Oh my God, what are they wearing? That's the mind. That's what the mind does. The mind's job is to say, is there something more important out there? The mind isn't trying to be quiet. Yeah, the mind is just, in fact, it's a really useful tool because the mind is always looking out for you. Is there any danger here? Is there anything that I need to worry about? That's the job of the mind, to be stressed. Yeah, is there any danger coming? Do I need to protect this body in some way? It's trying to help you. But in doing that, it's distracting you. So somebody comes, they matha take, it grabs your attention for a moment. Your choice at that point is, do I need to jump on that? Do I need to listen to that thought? Then you watch them matha taking, then you watch them doing parkarmaya. How much money are they putting in the golak? I put more money. Then you've lost it. Then you've just listened to what the mind is saying. The mind has done what it always does. It's doing that stuff, but you are following the mind. Your decision is, do I need to follow the mind? Or, you're doing kirtan, the mind says, hey, look at that person. You say, no, thank you. I'm here, I'm listening to kirtan. I'm not interested in that person. There's a choice. But that choice is not easy, that doesn't come straight away. It's not. I'm not saying something that's easy. It takes time. But first thing you have to realize, you have a choice to listen to the mind.

0: there is only one thing to be found. So whatever method you use, ultimately, it's the I, that I am present. You need to sit down and see in yourself. That's the simplest analogy. Simplest analogy. If you're in a room on your own and you've got your eyes closed, if somebody walks into the room, you can feel their presence.
1: She
0: can. Agony?
1: Yeah.
0: Somebody, if you don't see it, if you don't hear them, somebody walks into the room, you can feel the presence of someone. All I'm asking, sit within yourself like an empty room and feel the presence of yourself. You could feel there's somebody here. That's all I'm asking.
1: I get it. I got it.
0: There's somebody in the room.
1: I got it.
0: When you close your eyes,
1: you
0: just feel that. Eventually, you'll come to the realization that that is God. The somebody in the room that I called me is actually you. And the only difference is that here, this guy will try and battle and say, no, this is me. And you have to keep that guy quiet, keep the mind quiet, and you'll realize that that somebody in the room, I hope that's the simple analogy, when you close your eyes, there's a presence, there's somebody here right now.
1: I've got you.
0: That's it up.
1: I've got you.
0: And when you meditate, you're doing his praises. His prayer. You're singing his praises, and he's the one who is Ajumni. That is the one that is Akal. That is the doer of everything. That's Kartapur. That's Nirpau, Nirvair. And that same presence in the room is in you, in you, in you, in you. It's not that you all have your own people inside you. What you have is that one person that's inside you, inside you. So that feeling of I for me is exactly the same as the feeling of I for you, because the I that both of us share is him. Does that make sense? Stop me if it doesn't, please do, yeah? The I that's inside you and inside me is neither yours nor mine, it's his. That's the divine I. And that I is in the space between us, but there's none of us to experience, that we can't experience the wind. Babani says that you're everywhere, you're in fire, you're in water, you're in air, you're in everything. So you're not sitting there and I'm sitting here. Your body's there, my body's here, but the I is there, here, and in the space between us. And that presence, that person in the room, in your own room, is him. And he's the one who's Kartapurk. Once you get that, that the I, the divine, is the presence in your own space, yeah? And this is when Barney talks about, I went into my own home, within my own space, within my own home, and you, I found you there. It's very achievable, this thing. It's the presence within you, but we don't necessarily get taught that this is what you have to do, yeah? This is very achievable. It's yours. It's there. Go into your own room and it's there. It's not like sometimes, oh God, you're not there. The only time you feel, God, you're not there, is when you can't get into that presence. When you're sitting in there, and that's called Bairag. Barney talks about that as well. You're sitting all the time. You're looking, but you can't find it. Because for whatever reason, that's a mind. Yeah?
1: It's trapped in it.
0: You're trapped within the mind itself. You can't step out of it. And no matter where you look, yeah, I can't find you. Yeah, where are you? I'm looking for you. Barney talks about this as well. Looking for you is to find that which is alive within you. Yeah? And we spend all of our time looking at everything else except that which we are. What are we? Yeah? What am I? It's like a candle that doesn't know it's a candle. Very simple analogy. Imagine yourself as a light bulb in a room, and everything that you're shining on, you're distracted by. So the light bulb is shining on everything in the room and it's saying, oh, look at that lovely picture over there. The light bulb doesn't understand that the reason the picture is alive is because you're the one shining the light onto it. It doesn't know. It's just distracted by the picture. Does that make sense? If you're a light bulb in the middle of a room shining on everything, and you're being distracted by everything that you're shining on, and never realizing that you're the thing that's making all these things light. Yeah, you're giving light to all of these things. It's the same with us. We're aware of our family, our friends, our needs, our emotions, our job, our daily lives, but we're never aware of ourselves.

That's a very hard question. Because the ego is the hardest thing to kill. Even when you think you've killed your ego, if you say, I've killed my ego, the ego comes back. Ego is one of the hardest things to kill, because as soon as you think you've done it, there it's back again. Yeah, and I don't believe it's a one-off, like I've done it once. Oh, I killed my ego yesterday, that's it, it's no longer coming back. No, it can keep coming back. Yeah, it's something that's constantly with you. So, you can know that you've achieved certain things by how you... This is why Maya is important. Because Maya is the constant test. You can go out into Maya and say, do I have any attachment? Do I have... And you're constantly going to be challenged on all of these things. Yeah? The world will challenge you. Maya challenges you. But the test is not, have I done it or not? It's a question of, how am I dealing with this right now? Right now, when I'm talking to this person, am I losing myself in some way? Am I getting angry? Am I getting lustful? Am I getting greedy with this person? Or can I see God in this person? Can I see God in myself? Can I see God in this person? So Naam Simran, that's why that technique is so important. Because not only is it the technique, it's also the validator, whether it's working or not. When you're talking to someone, am I in Naam Simran or am I absorbed in what this person is saying? So your test is not whether these panchchor have fallen. The test is, am I doing Naam Simran? If I'm doing Naam Simran, then all of those have fallen anyway.

your Simran isn't restricted to what you do when you're sitting down. Your Simran isn't restricted to your Amrit Vela or your end of day prayers. Your meditation has to be part of your lived experience. The second thing that I would add to that is your Simran isn't about getting blissful experiences. Because if your meditation is about running after bliss, then in reality what you're doing is you're running after another high. You're running after another experience. It's then no different to chasing after any other experience. Your Simran has to be a breaking of your ego. And when Simran becomes, there is no me, there is no me, all that there is you, that kind of Simran is a far better mechanism to deal with the difficulties of life. Your ego then knows that I have a better way to live. When your ego comes in, you don't then fight your ego because the ego is bad. You fight the ego because you know that being in the state of ego, being in your anger, is damaging to you. When you've known a bliss of no me as your meditation, when Naam becomes Naame, not me, when that becomes your Simran, when that becomes your meditation, and when you know that to be the experience of joy, then when you feel the agitation of the ego, you will then know, this is hurting me. I don't need to get rid of this ego for the sake of other people or because I might be getting angry on someone else. I need to get rid of this feeling because I know a better way to live. So your meditation already gives you your benchmark for how your experience on a day-to-day needs to be. So when you go out from that, when you waver from that beautiful experience, then you'll know, this, I'm not in my happy place. This isn't the best of me. So your meditation will be the thing that brings you back, will slowly, slowly ease you away from your ego. Because without that, the ego is actually quite addictive. The ego is actually quite a thrill, quite an adrenaline rush. To be angry at someone, to hate someone. So those things can be quite addictive. But when the meditation becomes more addictive, when the Simran becomes more beautiful an experience, then the ego starts to taste sour. That starts to taste bitter. And then you know naturally to go back into your meditation. And your meditation, if it's done within the ego, doesn't help you. If your meditation is always, I want God, I want God, then your meditation isn't highlighting your ego to you. Your meditation has to highlight your ego. You have to see your ego. You have to know that I, or me, is the problem. And my Naam Simran, my meditation, is the no me. And then you know the difference between me and the not me. So when the ego comes up, you know what the ego looks like. It's staring you in the face. You will be shouting and screaming at someone, but there'll be a part of you that says, what are you doing? But at that moment, the shouting and the screaming feels so good that it's worth carrying on with. Or the other person just needs to be told how wrong they are. So that's something that's very rewarding. But the more and more you deal with your ego, even though you'll carry on being angry, there'll be a part of you that says, you know you're wrong right now doing this. And that slowly, slowly, slowly becomes the thing that's a lot more stronger. That voice inside you gets louder and louder and says, you need to stop doing this. This is not helping you. This is not helping anyone else. So it is part of your Simran. It isn't, unfortunately, what most people say, which is, when I get my ego, give me a magic pill, give me some Simran, give me something to do at that point. No. Your Simran at that point can't help you. Your Simran has to help you before the problem arrives. Simran is like a boat. You build the boat before the tide comes in. You don't start building the boat once the tide comes in. That's too late.

going out clubbing and I'm sitting here calling God. No. Your Naam Simran is just completely deluding you. And this is the wisdom that we get from Gurbani. What do you think you're doing? Your Naam Simran has to be the sledgehammer with which you're breaking your ego. If it isn't, then you're wasting your time. Then it isn't Naam Simran, no matter what you think it is. So Naam Simran has to be done as the Guru teaches it. Not the way the Sangat tells you, not the way the fake Babe and the Sants teach you. Naam has to be the way the Guru teaches it. And the Guru teaches Naam as the thing that destroys the ego. And if it isn't destroying your ego, then when the ego comes, you don't have a defense mechanism against it. Because you haven't been building that shield to protect yourself against the ego. Naam is the shield against the ego.

should we be contemplating within our minds what we should do and what we shouldn't do? Or should we just let everything go and just let our bodies go, our minds go with whatever direction the universe wants to take it? There are benefits to both ways of thinking. In one way, you could say that if I am to connect with hukum, then I will connect through hukum. I will allow myself to completely just go within a state of hukum. And I will be constantly aware that there is hukum going on. And by meditating on hukum itself, you can lose your ego. You can lose your ego by saying, I will do nothing, but simply be aware of the hukum as it's happening. But Gurbani and the Guru specifically haven't recommended that way, because that way has lots of pitfalls. It is very easy to fall off that path. It's very easy to say, I'm not going to do anything, and in not doing anything, you actually lose your connection with hukum, and you simply just fall back into attachment with the world. And attachment with the world is the opposite of going in hukum. Now, you can say that maybe being attached in the world is also hukum. Yes, it is. Yes, it is also hukum. But Guru Nanak has come with a specific path that said that stay within the hukum, but you have to have a practice that allows you to maintain that awareness of hukum. Either you can say that I'm just going to be aware of hukum and I'm going to let hukum do whatever it wants to do. Let nature do what it wants, I give up. You can say that. But if you're not able to constantly be aware that this is your hukum, this is your hukum, this is your hukum, if you're not able to be aware of that all the time, which, let's face it, the mind is not going to be able to do, then gurus have recommended that you need a practice that allows you to remember that. So the shoulds and the should nots, what sounds like rules and restrictions, is simply methods of remembering. They are methods to keep you constantly aware. You wake up in the morning, you start. Your rules, your discipline tells you, start meditating. Why? Not because some God in the clouds is going to be happy or is going to be upset with you because you don't do it. Because that is our method of remembering. As you're brushing your teeth, keep it going. As you're in the shower, as you're going to work, as you're talking to your colleagues, keep that awareness going. These are the rules. What is the Guru trying to do? The Guru is simply trying to give you a method that allows you to remember. So, there is the divine hukum, but then there is also the Guru's hukum. And the Guru's hukum is that I can tell you the best way to remember this. I'm not doing it to punish you. I'm not doing it out of some sort of hierarchy that I'm higher than you and you are below me. The Guru never said that I am the master and you are the servants. The Guru says, I am the servant and you are the master. The Guru says that I will fall down at the feet of someone who is able to do this. So the Guru is not doing this out of some sort of hierarchy or some sort of sadistic pleasure of seeing ordinary people like us struggling to do this.

simplest of tasks. The guru is saying, I know it's hard, but it's even harder if you do nothing. If you do what I recommend, it'll be a little bit easier. It's not going to be perfect. But what is the other way that the guru recommends? If you're struggling to do it by yourself, go and spend time with other people who are also doing it, because that sangat will keep you going. That will keep your discipline going. So the do's and the don'ts that we get told within Sikhi are very, very important, because they are your way of connecting. If you're just going to go out and say, I'm just going to live my life to the fullest, and you're going to go and enjoy all the pleasures that the world has to give you, remember, the whole point of this purpose, of this path, is to get away from the world. Not that we run away from the world, but we get away from the attachments to the world. Because in our attachment to the world is where we lose our connection. So it's very important that we try and maintain as much sangat, as much discipline, and as much company of other people who are also retaining that discipline, if you want to remember this way of thinking.

when we talk about non-duality, that's another term that's very misunderstood. Non-duality is a term that's very easily misunderstood. We hear concepts like, I am not the body. We hear concepts like, I am not my thoughts, I am not my mind. We hear concepts like, you and me are one. But the reality is, this isn't our experience. This isn't how we live every day. Our experience is this body-mind consciousness. We experience our body. We experience our mind. We experience living within the body. This is our home. This is what we think our home is. We think our home is the mind lives within the body. So the mind thinks, I am this body. I am this mind. How can I be anything more than this? So when it hears concepts about non-duality, it sounds nice. It sounds appealing. But the reality is our mind is saying, this is not my experience. My experience tells me I am just a body and I am just a mind. So if we were to ask you, where do you live? Where do you reside? You would say, this is where I live. I live here in this body. My mind lives within this body. And because this is all we know, because this is all we think we know, we don't know how to navigate through non-duality. We don't know how to unravel non-duality. We don't know how to decipher these concepts. And they remain just intellectual concepts rather than a lived experience. So as long as we function through this experience of me, as long as the whole perspective with which we live our life is through the experience of me, then the only thing that we can experience is the limitation of me, this body, this mind. We only experience our own limitations. Now, this is why Sikhi is not the path of me. This is why the gurus and the saints have made this a path of you. With me, there can be limitations. But with you, there can be no limitations. That divine sacred you that is everywhere has no limitations. We know our own limitations. We know I am restricted to this body. I am restricted to this mind. But with you, that's where infinity starts coming in. Me is here, but you is everywhere. And the way we need to understand how we can transition from me to you is to see the me like we would the shell of an egg. Me, or the experience of me, is like a closed egg. And with an egg, what is in the inside can't interact with the outside, and what is with the outside can't interact with the inside. There is no going in or out from that egg. There's no way in and there's no way out. But an egg is not a permanent thing. It's only a temporary home. And as long as the chick is within the egg, that's all it ever knows. When the chick is inside the egg, its entire universe is defined by that egg, by the limitation of that egg. That is its home. That is all it knows. That is its entire experience. For the chick, the entire egg is the universe. Because it knows nothing else, it hears nothing else, it sees nothing else. So what needs to be done? At some point, a desire arises within the chick that says, this home is not enough anymore.
this experience that I have of the universe is no longer enough. And the natural desire arises to know more than what it knows currently. The shell must be cracked for the bird to be released. And no one will do it for you. The chick from within the shell, from within the egg, starts to crack the shell, starts to peck away at the layer of its universe. You have to crack your own shell. You have to come out of your own limitations of your home. And when we meditate, when we use a mantra like tuhi, this is you, that's you gently cracking the shell of your ego, of the me identity. You have to break away from the shell of me. And when you break away from that shell, when the chick comes out of the shell, then the shell is no longer his home. When you break free from me, then me is no longer your home. Me is no longer your limitation. Me is no longer the thing with which you identify with. That's the old you. That's the old home. When a bird is free from its shell, when it sees the entire universe, then why would it want to go back into the shell? Where is the desire to go back into the comfort, the old way of living? Once it has known the whole universe around it, then it can no longer fit back into that shell. As soon as the chick comes out, within a couple of minutes, it starts to grow, it starts to puff up, to the point at which it can now no longer fit within that old shell. This is the limitation of me. Once you break past it, you can't go back into the shell of me. Now you have set yourself free. Now you are free to roam. Now you are free to fly. Once the shell has been cracked, you can no longer be contained by it. So, the me still remains at this point. But what we've done is broken the barrier between me and you. The shell is still there. But now there's a hole, there's a crack, there's a way to get out of that shell. There is an inside and there is an outside. But the gap has been created. The bridge between the two worlds has been created as soon as you cracked that shell. Before you cracked the shell, you weren't aware of the outside. You weren't aware of the you. You were only aware of the me. Once you break the shell of me, once you know the taste of you, then me and you start to become interchangeable. This is the wall of separation that needs to be torn down between me and you. Guru Nanak Dev Ji said right at the beginning of Japji Sahib, "Kiv sachyara ho ye, kiv kure tutte paal." How can we do this? How do we break this wall? We have to know what the wall is. We have to know what the limitations of that wall is. And we have to know how that wall can be broken down. So now we take on a new shell. But the shell that we take on is not the shell of the limitation of me. It is the unlimited shell. When the chick comes out, he's no longer so restrained. He has a new home, but his new home is the whole world. It's unlimited. You've moved from a limited home into an unlimited home. And the reality is
that this is where the shell has been the whole time. The egg has always existed in the world, but the chick inside the egg just didn't know of the world. It didn't know of the outside. It only knew what was inside. And the reality is that you live within the divine. But right now, within the cracked shell, you can't know that there is a divine. When you crack the shell, you'll realize that the divine has always been there. It's not something new. It's something that's always been there. You may be new, but the outside has always been there. So the me that used to block everything has now been opened. And now there is a bridge between the me and the you. Now the me is part of the you and the you is part of the me. The inside and the outside are no longer separated. So the mind will continue to exist. Your body will continue to exist. But now there is no longer a barrier between me and you. That barrier has been broken. Your home is now no longer the me. Your real home is now the you. And what a home this is. Think about the chick who only knew the home of the egg. When he sees the real world, it's not comparable. No chick will say, I want to go back. The tightness and the restriction of the shell was better. Now they know the idea of going back to the egg never even occurs to them. And this is our experience. When we lose the ego, that is the experience of the non-ego, of this unending wealth, this beautiful universe that you never knew existed is now suddenly inside you and outside you. And what needs to happen is this consciousness that we have that's restrained within our body. When you feel that consciousness pour out from the restriction of the body, then you can't go back. You don't want to go back. This new way of living is so rich, is so fulfilling, is so fresh, it never gets old. And this is what Guruji is saying, the wealth of my new home, the Pandar. The light and life of the universe is now my place, and this is my wealth. This is a never-ending wealth, Pandar. What you have available to you is unlimited, abundant euphoria. So all we have to do in order to access this is to ask this fundamental question, where do I reside? Where do I live? Ask yourself at any moment, right now, where am I? Am I in the limitation of me, or am I in you? If you are in the me, then invoking you through Naam Simran is your ticket out of me. Whenever you feel, I'm in me, I feel trapped, I feel restricted. The way out of that is Naam. Naam is the key that opens the door. The meditation of this is you. This is not me, this is you. Remember when we're doing mantra jap, we're not calling Mr. God, who is somewhere else. We are realizing the presence that is everywhere is also in this me. When you feel restricted, when you feel like there's no way out, Naam becomes your connection. Naam becomes the bridge. Naam becomes the sledgehammer that breaks the wall of me.
So the question is, the thoughts, the opinions, the habits, and the deep-rooted intentions that we have are subconscious. They lie deep within us. How do we change something so deep? The answer is you have to change something even deeper than that. If your thoughts exist at a very conscious level, but your very deep-rooted emotions and things are at a subconscious level, then what is at the base of that? At the very base of that is your identity, I am. And Guru says, change the very root of what you are. Mool is the word that Gurbani uses. Man tu jyot sarup hai apna mool pachan. Guru says that the very root of what you are, you haven't recognized it. You don't actually have to change what's at the root, you have to discover what's at the root. Your ego is also at a subconscious level. At a subconscious level, you think I exist. And because you think I exist, from that ego, that misconception, all of your subconscious thoughts come out. Your deep-rooted emotions, behaviors, intentions. The Guru says, I'm not going to deal with any of those. Let's go to the very root of what you think you are. Recognize that behind your subconscious is the very root of you. And the root of you is divine light. When all the thoughts and all the experiences and all the memories and everything that you call I, you can put to one side and just say, let's see what's here right now. What's here right now isn't an I or a me or a thought or opinion. It's just presence. There is an aliveness here right now. The Guru says, what is that aliveness? At the very root of what you are, if you know that what I am is not Satpal Singh, Jaspal, Harmeet, all that's not who you are. That's not the root of what you are. When you understand the root of what you are, Mool pachane ta shau jane. When you know the root of what you are, you will know the divine that you've been searching for. When you know the root of who you are, then the subconscious, which is above that, will just disappear. Because the very root is now what is in control. And that root is the divine root. And the divine, which is in you, is in everything else. And the reason we look at the very root is because if you want to solve a problem, you don't solve it at the very superficial layer. You solve it at the very cause of the problem. With anything in life, you don't just solve the symptoms. Let's go to the root of the problem. And this is what Guru Nanak Dev Ji does by giving you the root mantra, the mool mantra. The mool mantra shows you the mool of you, the root of you. The root of you will then change everything else. Everything else at every superficial layer above it will change when you recognize the root of what you are.

did we get given the instruction of doing Nithinim, and what can we do about our minds that wander off while we're doing that? Nithinim, the word name means rules. Nith means daily. Your daily practice is what the word Nithinim actually means. And your Nithinim is more than just your commitment to doing certain banya. Your name is your reth, and your lifestyle, conscious living, is a way that we can define the word reth, which is how do you live consciously at every moment. That then extends far greater to what we think our Nithinim is, because the reason we do our Nithinim right now is because it is a tick box. We just have to tick it off the list of things to do in our day. And because we treat it in that way, we don't understand that our conscious thinking and our conscious way of living is our Nithinim. When we don't understand that, we do our duty in the morning, but our conscious thinking isn't part of that Nithinim. Our Nithinim is literally to begin at the beginning of a verse and to end at the end of the verse. Where your mind goes has never been part of your commitment to your guru. If to your guru your commitment is to retain the mind, then it actually doesn't matter how long your Nithinim takes. It matters whether you're doing it with consciousness, with your awareness. And when you finish your Nithinim, when you finish reading your part, your commitment to conscious living should not end. So you don't close the gutka and then allow your mind to wander for the rest of the day. Because we've lived for such a long time with our mind wandering in all directions, when we sit down to do our Nithinim, our mind continues to wander in those directions. So we have to understand that our Nithinim, our daily commitment, is to not let our mind wander, so that our Naam Simran is happening all the time. So that when we sit down to do our Nithinim, that our Naam Simran is not something that we start at that point. The Naam Simran should have been going along as much as possible throughout the day. It isn't something that you start doing when you start doing your morning prayers or whatever your morning sadhana or routine is. So your commitment to your daily living is your Nithinim, and that is how you control your mind from wandering around, because you have to control it all the time throughout the day. Where is it going? Is it getting lost in attachments? Is it getting lost in anger or a sense of betterment that I am better than someone else, an ego, or in lust or in greed or in anger? If you allow your mind to do that throughout the day, then of course you're not going to have any ability to restrain that mind for that half an hour or 1 hour that you're sitting down to meditate. Now, the other thing that I always personally recommend is that because your mind is constantly wandering around, with that wandering mind, if you sit down and open up your prayer book or whatever it is and you start reading, you haven't brought that mind into control. I always say that if you were a musician, you would never pick up an instrument and sit on stage and start playing without tuning your instrument. And in the same way, you should never sit down and do your prayers or your sadhana without tuning your mind first. Without giving yourself a couple of minutes to drown out the noise that your mind has been doing for so many hours or days or weeks or months. So get into a practice that allows you to silence the mind just for 5 minutes before you do Nithinim, before you do Simran, before you do Kirtan or any meditative practice, any spiritual practice. Drown out the mind. Drown out the noise of the mind. And if that means doing a breath meditation, if that means doing yoga postures, whatever it takes for you to silence the mind, even if it means singing some mantra, but doing it consciously so that your mind does not wander, then when you sit down to do your Nithinim, it will be far more fruitful, far more powerful, far more enjoyable. And as soon as Nithinim becomes enjoyable, it's no longer a chore, because it is then part of your divine expression,
It's you singing to your beloved. You would never think to sing a love song towards the one that you are madly in love with would be a chore. But we haven't understood that the nitnim is just love songs. It is music, it is melody. And you singing without that emotion of love is not a very nice song. Nobody wants to listen to that song. Because you yourself don't want to listen to that song. So what have we done to our meditation? We've created it as a very dry, robotic set of rules that we have to practice. So much so that we ourselves are bored of doing it. We don't get any enjoyment out of it. And if you are singing a song of love that you yourself aren't enjoying, what on earth is the one that you're singing to going to think? How are you expressing your love when you yourself aren't in that emotion of love? So nitnem is your expression of love. Let it be something that you enjoy. Let it be something that you do in a conscious state. And then it becomes far easier to connect your mind and to stop your mind from wandering around.

brick analogy is one that I found is the most useful way to understand the fallacy of your own life. How false your own life really is. So it starts by asking a fundamental question. Who are you? So if I've never met you before, and we meet for the first time, I will ask you to tell me something about yourself. And you will say, oh, nice to meet you. My name is so-and-so. The first thing you always do is you tell me your name. And then I say, tell me some more about you. And you say, okay, I am such and such person. I work here. This is my occupation. This is what I do. And I keep probing. And I say, tell me more about you. I'm really fascinated. Tell me some more about you. And you say, okay, I've given you my name. I've given you this. And you say, okay, I'm a person of this religion. I belong to this family. I was born in this town. My father is so, my mother is so, and they were born there, and this is who I belong to. I have this many brothers and sisters, and then I am a this, and I am a that, and I'm a Manchester United fan, and I am a this, and I'm a that. And you just start telling me all these things. What you start doing is you start revealing all of the parts of your identity. Every single one of these needs to be understood as a brick. So your name is one brick. Your gender is one brick. Your family and your heritage is one brick. And what we do is over our life, we have built a mansion with each one of these single bricks around of us. And we've created an entire mansion, and the entire mansion is our identity. And how is that mansion built? That mansion is built with solid foundations. So there are certain parts of your identity that you would never want to change. So for example, your name is always your name. So you stick with that and you say, this creates the basis of my identity. In fact, that's the front door. If you want to come into my life, the first thing you need to know is my name. So that's the foundation of who I am. And then you say, my parents, they're never going to change. That's who I am. So this is how we understand ourselves. We understand ourselves through the fundamental building blocks of our identity. And then you say, I am a male. That's never going to change. Or I am a female. Or I belong to these parents. My parents are never going to change. And so the fundamental building blocks of your life are the ones that are made of things that will never change. And then as we go higher and higher up the brick wall, what you start getting is identities that can be changed. So I used to be a student. Now I'm a professional. So at one point your identity said, I am a student. When that was no longer needed, you swapped that block with a brick that said, I am a doctor, I am a lawyer, I am a this. And then as we go up, we talk about more and more trivial things. So for example, the football team that you support. You could have supported one team at one point, but then at some point something happened and you remove that and you swap that for another one. Your opinions are also like that. They're just parts of your identity. Like you will say, I am a person who firmly believes in atheism. Or I'm a person who firmly believes in one God. That's just an opinion. All someone has to do is polish away and chip away at that opinion enough times for them to knock that brick down and then replace it with another one. Then you say, I used to be a believer, but I'm no longer. Now I'm an atheist. So you've replaced one with another. So what you do is your whole identity is all of these things. Now imagine you're sitting inside that mansion with a million bricks of all the different things that you know about yourself, and you have a million different arms just holding that entire structure and saying, don't move this stuff. I've just about got my life in order. This is who I am. Don't shake this. Every single one of those arms holding every single one of those bricks in place is called your attachments. And when Guru Nanak comes and says, break your attachments, he wants you to let go. He doesn't want to knock the whole wall down. He simply says, let go. That if the wall were to get knocked down, you're not trying to hold on and keep that alive. But you are none of those bricks. All those bricks are things that have been given to you. Think about it. Think about the very foundation of what you call I. How many of those things are things that you've made? Did you choose your body?
Did you choose your gender? Did you make your family? Even your name isn't yours. Did you come up with your own name? No, somebody else even gave you your name. So the very foundation blocks of your mansion isn't stuff that's yours. And when you break all of those apart, then ultimately you realize, I'm none of these things. So then it goes back to the fundamental question, who are you? And this is what the guru answers and says, you are none of these things. You are the light bulb inside that mansion. Man tu jyot swarup hai apna mool pachan. O mind, you are the light. Recognize the light. But you are a light. But because you are a light, you're shining on all of your bricks and you're saying, wow, look how beautiful all these bricks are. And you get lost. You don't understand that it's because you are a light switched on that all of these bricks have any meaning. You're just shining and saying, look how beautiful these bricks are. And every day you take out your best cloths and you polish each single one of those bricks. And then when somebody comes along and says, show me who you are, you say, here, this is who I am. I am all of these things. But the guru is fundamentally saying that you are none of those things. None of those things are you. None of those things are going to go with you. None of those things are yours to begin with. Where did they all come from? Are they going to stay with you? No, you're something else. You are a light that is inside shining brightly. And that light inside you is not your name, is not your gender, is not your body, is not your family, is not your opinions, is not your beliefs, is not your memories, not your past, and not your hopes for the future. It's none of those things. It is just the aliveness that's in there. If there is no light in the mansion, the whole mansion becomes dark, becomes meaningless. When the light gets switched off in your life, when you cease to exist, then what's the body going to do? Then what's your name going to do for you? Then what your family going to do for you? Nothing. So Guru says, why have you forgotten that thing that is so close to you? Now, remember, this light isn't your light. The thing that's switched on inside you right now isn't you. Even though that's the true you, it isn't yours either. That light is also the divine light that shines in every single one of us. It isn't that you are an individual light bulb in that house, because that's another thing for you to hold on to. You can say, I am a soul. I am individual. I am different to you. But Guru says, you are not even that light bulb. That light is also not your light. It is the divine light. And when you understand that it is the divine light, there is no room for your ego left. Then there's nothing for you to hold on to, because there's no you. I am not my name. I am not my body. I'm not my mind. I'm not my opinions, my thoughts. And I'm not even the light inside me. So who am I? The who am I is that I am you. There is no me, there is only you. So when we understand that we don't exist, when we understand that the very root of who we are is an illusion, that everything that we've been holding on to, we just need to let go of all of these things. We need to let go of the idea that I exist. When you let go of the idea that I exist, then you find who really exists. Mool pachane ta shau jane. When you recognize the root of what you are, when you recognize the light that's inside you, then you'll know the God that you've been looking for.

is a question that the spiritual seeker often asks, which is, what will I be like after I lose eye? How do I live without an eye? Because they can't imagine. They don't know what they're giving up. They don't know what is on the other side. How do you go through the tunnel and understand what is on the other side? What motivates you to go through that tunnel? Because on the other end of the journey is a total loss of eye. And you say, but I need eye. I live with me. Me, myself, and I are all of our best friends. So what does it look like? What does life look like? Guruji has said that the I is simply transformed to you. The I is no longer I am hungry. The I is no longer I am feeling tired. The I is irrelevant. Everything about the body is now the body of the divine. You no longer say, I am hungry. Or more accurately, you know that when you say, I am hungry, the I am is just a vehicle to make everybody else understand what you're talking about. You have no I am left. This is no longer me. There is no me here. And because you've given up me, me is no longer there. So what you're left with is a knowledge constantly that this is nothing to do with me. There is no me here. The body is still here. The families that you are with are still there. This is a delusion that people have, is that when we talk about giving up attachments, we don't mean giving away. You are always going to be in this body. You're always going to live in your life. The life is still the same. You still go to work. You still have the same family members. You still have the same commitments in life. All you've given up is your association that there is a me here that's doing all of it. That's the only thing. The me has been given up. So what is left is, this is the oneness manifested in this form. And the oneness has created this body with this family and these commitments. And this body has to just carry out those things. This is a game. You now realize that you are a character in a play. Either you can run away from the play, but what would be the point? Where are you going to run away to? Then you just become a character who's run away. So Guru says, don't run away from anything. What is the point of you running to the forest and saying, my family are a distraction to my meditation? No, you don't have to run away from anything because you haven't run away from yourself. The character just is living somewhere else, doing something else, living in an ashram, wearing holy clothes. But Guru Nanak rejects that way of thinking. He says, why don't you be your character, be yourself in this role? Today we talked about Krishna. In the Mahabharata, the big debate that Krishna is trying to resolve for Arjun is Arjun's conflict. How can I fight this battle? So Arjun is the warrior, the head of one side of the battle, and he is about to engage in battle with the enemy, but the enemy consists of all of his other family members, including his own teacher. And he says to Krishna, who is his charioteer, how am I supposed to fight all these people? I don't understand. Krishna's response is, you have to understand your role. Your role is to be on this side of the field, and their role is to be on that side of the battlefield. You give up the notion that you have to decide anything. The decision's already been made for you. You're standing on this side of the battlefield. Your role is to simply play out what your character is meant to do. Look at Guru Gobind Singh Ji. He talks about his autobiography as a bachitra natak, a beautiful play. He understands that this is a play, this isn't his story. He doesn't call it my life. In fact, he starts by saying, "Hun main apni katha bakano." I'm going to speak my story. I'm going to speak to you about my whole story.
It is a story. It is a play. This is a drama. This whole world is a play, and you are simply a character within that play, but you are not the one playing that role. The divine is playing that role. The divine is playing you. It's playing all of your friends. It's playing all of your family. It's playing all of your enemies. It's playing your food. It's playing your day. It's playing your night. It's playing your circumstances. This is hukam. This is what it means to surrender to hukam. That you understand that you no longer are part of the system. There is no you in the system. It is just that wondrous play of which you are a character, not the actor. The actor is that one actor that plays all the parts. You are simply a character that he decides when you're going to be born, what you're going to do, and he decides when the character is no longer needed, and he writes the character out of the story. The story continues, the actor continues. Simply your role ceases to exist.

is, how do we free our minds while we're praying? How do we let go of our thoughts? One of the most common ways that we pray, one of the ways that we recite scripture, we do Naam Simran, is that we do it in a rush. We do it as a means to an end. We do it as a chore or as a duty. And we think that just by doing it every day, that someday we're going to have some reward for doing all this hard work. And in doing that, we've completely forgotten the very point of doing the part, the prayers, the reading the scriptures, the chanting, the mantra, the meditation. We've lost the whole point of it. The very purpose of reading Gurbani is that within the Gurbani itself is where the magic lies. That moment when you're reading Gurbani, you have to read Gurbani with so much sahaj, so much poise and stillness, that each and every word becomes an infinite experience of the divine. And we tend not to read Gurbani in that sense. I once heard about someone who could read Japji Sahib in 4 minutes. And the only question that came to my mind was, why would you want to read Japji Sahib in 4 minutes? Why would you want it to end after 10 or 15 minutes? Take your time. Read it slowly. Process the words. Understand the beauty of what the Guru is doing. Within the process of reading Gurbani is the Naam itself. But the way you do that is that you fall in love with every word. Every sound coming out is a word that the Guru has uttered. A thought that amazes me sometimes when reading something like Japji Sahib is that the very words that I'm saying are actually words that Guru Nanak Dev Ji himself has said. If you ever felt distance from your Guru, if you thought that the Guru has left you, what closer can you be than to actually recite the poetry that the Guru has said? The words that Guru Nanak Dev Ji have said are the words that you are saying with your mouth right now. Isn't that worth falling in love with? Isn't that worth doing slowly? Imagine reading a love letter from your loved one. Imagine that you're far away from your loved one and you open a letter. How would you read that love letter? You would feel every word. You would want to savor the moment. You may even go back again and again and again just to feel that connection with your loved one. Because all you have, the only connection you have with your loved one is in the word. In the written word. You would think about, how did your loved one write it down? How did they feel when they were saying it? How would it sound if they were reading it to you? How would they want you to feel knowing that you're receiving their letter, receiving their words? Your Bani is a love letter between you and the Guru. Your Bani is your praise to the Divine. If you see Japji Sahib, Jap Sahib, Anand Sahib, Sukhmani Sahib, so much praise is going on and we just skim through it thinking that at some point in the end something is going to happen or we're going to be rewarded. You didn't understand that reading the Bani was the reward. So you skipped through all of it so that you could get some magical reward at the end. Gurbani is the reward. Baat is the reward. Naam Simran is the reward. But we're so busy looking for something else. You have to slow everything down. Take your time reading Gurbani. When you're first given Amrit, they ask you whether you can read your Panjbaniya to do your Nitnem.
If you can't, they say, just do Japji Sahib. If you can't do Japji Sahib, they say, just do Mool Mantar. If you can't do Mool Mantar, they say, it doesn't matter. Just do Waheguru Simran. Everyone can do that. The point isn't to get to the end. The point is to use your Amrit Vela, to use your tongue, to use your breath, to remember at every moment. In the Reras, Guruji talks about Antar Gur Aradhana. Inside you, contemplate and cultivate the Guru. Jeva Jap Gurnao. With your tongue, recite the name of the Guru. Netri Satgur Pekhna. With your eyes, see the Guru. Sravani Sunana Gurnao. With your ears, hear the Guru. Use all your five senses to connect with that divine presence, because that Guru is there with you. It's alive. You think that your Guru is just words? The Guru is the aliveness of the words. And the aliveness of the words jump out at you if you take the time to feel them. This is why it's really important that you actually have to understand the words as well. You have to know what the Guru is saying. This isn't just magic mantras. This isn't a magic potion that if you just read it 1,000 times, it's going to have some impact. This is a reprogramming of your brain. It's a rewiring of your circuits. And the Guru comes to us in the form of wisdom. There is a purpose for that wisdom. The wisdom is there to change your wisdom. The wisdom that you're walking around with hasn't got you anywhere. The Guru's wisdom will take you all the way. So we have to understand how to do Gurbani, how to read Paat, how to do Naam Simran. And this is why when we in the class talk about meditation, we first practice it so that you have a practice. And this is why even before you start reading your Nitnim, I say that you have to slow your mind down. Because what we do is our mind is full of busy thoughts, even when we wake up first thing in the morning. And with that busy, messy mind, you're going to sit down and you're just going to open your Gutka and you're going to start reading. I always say that you wouldn't play an instrument for a performance without tuning your instrument first. And in the same way, don't read Gurbani, don't do Simran without spending 5 minutes to just tune that mind. Simple breath techniques. If you don't like breath techniques, use simple mantras. Take one mantra, slowly recite it for 5 minutes. Listen to the sound. Put all your attention and awareness on that before you start doing your prayers. And notice at the end of just 5 minutes of doing that, how quiet your mind is. If your noisy mind is like crashing waves, just 5 minutes of tuning that mind, slowing that thoughts down, will give you a very calm, serene, still water. And then you recite Gurbani. Then your mind is ready to receive that Bani. Then your mind is not thinking about something else. The other technique that I can suggest is don't do Nitnem when you're late. If you're doing Nitnem when you're late, then your mind is already thinking about the next commitments that you have. So you're reading your Bani, but you're actually thinking about getting ready, going to work, making sure that you drop the kids to school, doing all the other things that are coming next. This is why Guru says, wake up at Amrit Vela. Wake up before you need to wake up. If you need to wake up at 6 o'clock in order to start getting ready, wake up at 5 o'clock. Because between 5 to 6, you don't need to do anything. You just need to sit there and enjoy the Paat. But if you're waking up at 5 minutes to 6, and then you think you're going to use those 5 minutes to do Japji Sahib, you might as well not do it. Use those 5 minutes to calm your mind down. Use those 5 minutes to surrender your mind and body to the Naam. Connect with something. Don't feel like you're earning brownie points just by rushing through Japji Sahib in 5 minutes. What have you done?
What have you achieved? Is your mind still? Is it tranquil? Have you connected? Have you felt the Bani? Have you connected with Guru Nanak Dev Ji's words? If not, just as they say when you take Amrit, if you're not able to do this part, just do something that allows you to connect. Doing something that allows you to connect is more important than just rushing through your Baniya and then questioning, where was my mind? Where was my attention? Why don't I settle my mind? So there's lots of different techniques here. But the key element to all of that is to slow everything down and use that time to really understand and feel the flavor of the Bani.

What is the biggest challenge to overcome on the path of righteousness, and how do we overcome? The biggest challenge to overcome is the one that is the last to be presented to you. The biggest obstacle is the one that you cannot see. If you're running a race and you can see all the obstacles, you can go past them, you can overcome them. But if you yourself are the obstacle, if you yourself are slowing you down, that's the last thing that you realize. You blame everything else, you blame all the other external factors, but you don't realize that you yourself are the final hurdle. And in this path, the ultimate obstacle is your ego, Homer. The very notion that I exist is the final thing that you will tackle. When you go on your path, that's the final thing, the last thing that you ever want to look at. You look at everything else. You look in the mirror and you say, oh, I don't look like a religious person, so let me start by doing that. Let me wear the religious clothes and let me dress myself that I can start walking on this path. And then you'll look at your actions and you say, well, I used to do these actions, but all the religious people are doing those actions. All the spiritual people are doing those actions. So you'll do all those things. Then you might look at your diet and you say, the religious people are eating these things and they're not eating those things. So I better stop eating meat and I start becoming a vegetarian.

Time and time again in Gurbani, it says the one who has found the divine is the one who renounces the self, apagavai, the one who leaves himself behind. This is a path of introspection. By all means, do all those external things. They will help you. They are tools. They are guidelines. They are things that will help you. When you look in the mirror, you will remind yourself, I'm not who I used to be. This is who I am. When you look at your actions, they're a reminder that this is where I need to head in life. When you surround yourself with the right people, they are reminders. But all of these are just reminders to go inside yourself and deal with that final obstruction. That final obstacle is you. And that obstacle you cannot get rid of. That obstacle the guru has to grace you with getting rid of. And how do you do that? You surrender that you to the guru. Give your head to the guru and say, the guru, I cannot destroy this ego. I don't even know what this ego is. Even in wanting to destroy the ego, I might be having an ego. So this is why the ego destruction idea is an undertone throughout Gurbani. Because Gurbani is not telling everyone to go out there and kill their ego. Gurbani is telling them how to kill their ego without telling them that the ego is being killed. And how you kill your ego, how you overcome this obstacle, is to do what the guru is saying, which is to change your mantra from I to you. The reason your ego exists is because every moment of every day you have built that ego with the mantra of I am great, I am this, I am that. You have to change that mantra to you when you realize that there is no me in reality, that in reality all that exists is you, then you becomes your mantra. Kabirji says, Kabir tu tu karta tu hua mujme raha na hu. How did Kabir get rid of his ego? By saying you, you, you. At every moment, by saying tu hi at every moment, I became you. Tu tu karta tu hua. I transformed into you. Mujme raha na hu. Nothing was left of me. Jap apa parka mit gaya jat dekha tat tu. When the barrier between me and everything else dropped, then all I saw was you. So you cannot overcome that final barrier of you. The guru can overcome that barrier for you. So you change your very intention of what you want to be. If your intention is self-preservation, the guru says, that's the intention that I want to take from you. I want to destroy you. I want you to kill yourself. I want you to cut your head and come and give your head to me. And that, when you're willing to do that, is when the guru will take that final obstruction away from you.

So what is the mind? What is mat? Yeah, what is mat? Mat means that part of your brain that discriminates between right and wrong, yes and no. It's the part of your brain that's constantly dissecting information. Even now, when I'm giving information to you, your mat is deciding this makes sense, this doesn't make sense. Yeah, it's the part of the mind that discriminates, that says yes to some things, no to something else. It's the part of the mind that decides what to accept and what to reject. So that part of the mind, Guru is saying that you have to focus on that part. Now, what is the barometer that you use to decide what to accept and what to reject? So there's a part of your mind that says, this makes sense, I like this, I don't like this. What that's based on is that, does this stuff work for me? Can I use this? Look, the way the human works, the way all

nature works is self-preservation. Yeah? All animals walk around and they looking at different things, finding different things, say, can I use this? Can I eat this? Yeah? Can I use this for shelter? Is this somehow gonna save me or is it gonna harm me? Survival. Yeah? That's what your mat is doing. That's what intellect is doing. It is a survival mechanism that says, can I use this? Is this gonna preserve me? Is this gonna help me carry on? Or is this gonna destroy me in some way? Now, what is driving that is ego. Ego is asking the question every time, is this going to harm us in any way? It's talking to you like it's your friend. Don't worry, I'll look after you. We'll look after each other. The mind acts as like it's your best friend. Yeah? So your mat is being driven by your mind, by your ego, to say, can it harm me in any way? And this information that Guru Nanak is giving harms the mind, harms that self-preservation. That's why we've been going to the Gurdwara for years and years and years. We've been listening to this stuff, but we've been filtering most of it out. Okay, I don't really want to do this because it affects me. It means I have to give up everything that I know about myself, everything that I like about myself. That is called man-mat, mind intellect. So which mat are we talking about? Guru is saying, transform self-preservation thinking into guru preservation thinking. Change from wanting to preserve this illusion of I to preserving the knowledge of you. That is replacing man-mat to gur-mat. And this starts now thinking, well, what is man-mat? What is gur-mat? Actually, what it is a way of looking at the world. If you look at the world in a way that says, am I going to be harmed by this? Am I going to be protected by this? If it's all about the I, this is man-mat. Yeah? The me thinking, me preservation thinking, man-mat. That part of your brain that's always looking out for me. And that's what this entire system is based on. That's what our entire life is based on, is me preservation. Guru is saying, but it was never really about you. Open your eyes for a moment and just look around you. This isn't about you. This whole universe isn't about you. So stop spending your whole life looking at self-preservation. And for a moment, open your eyes and look at what the Guru is teaching you. That is Guru Mat, Guru Mat. Yeah? So how does the mind reveal all of these diamonds and rubies and jewels? If you flip the coin. If you flip from me thinking to wisdom thinking, to spiritual wisdom thinking. So it's about flicking the switch. Yeah? From me facing. And that's the same words are used. If you're using man-mat, then you are me-facing, mind-facing, man-muk. If you're using the guru's wisdom, then you are guru-facing, gurmuk. If the question is, where are you facing? When you look at the whole world, is the whole world just a way to preserve yourself? Is the whole world based on things that you can exploit? And ultimately, that's what we do. Even when we say, I like something. I like these people, I don't like these people. You're exploiting those people to actually say that these people will benefit me in some way. Even if all that they do is make me happy, that's an exploitation. I'm going to use you guys to make me feel happy. I'm exploiting you. I'm going to run away from these guys because they make me feel sad. So everything that we do is about preserving the self in some way, to exploit the whole universe. I can eat this, yeah? I can gain something from this. I can barter with this. I can sell this. I can steal this. It's all about self-preservation. This is the me-facing way of looking at the world. But the Guru says, this isn't the right way to look at the world because you're only here for a short time. Open your eyes and see the beauty of what's really going on.
If you lose this self-preservation way of thinking, you change your mat. From manamat, self-preservation thinking, to universal preservation. That as long as all of this is around, it's okay. Doesn't matter what happens to this. This is temporary. This is going to go anyway. Body, mind, self, me, I, that's only here for a short moment in time. I'm going to go anyway, so why am I going to spend all my time preserving something that you know is going to end? Rather sit back and just enjoy the show. Enjoy what's happening well outside of you, beyond you. And then you will reveal a completely different way of living, the one that's full of song, the one that's full of diamonds and rubies and jewels. Because the whole time while we're looking after ourselves, it's actually, we're constantly, it's in survival mode, isn't it? It's always like trying, it's always a struggle, it's always an effort, trying to find a slightly better way to live. Can I do this today? Can I do that today? The self-preservation way of thinking is actually not an easy way to live. Guru's saying, give that all up, relax. And it doesn't mean give up your life, it doesn't mean stop eating, stop looking for food, don't earn any money, it's not about that. It's about changing your perception, changing the way you think. Guru Nanak Dev Ji quite clearly tells us, Sansara Rogi. Guruji says, don't think you're special in any way. The whole world is stuck with this big disease. But then what does he say? Sansara Rogi Naam Daru. Guruji comes with the problem, demonstrates the problem, shows us the problem, but say, I've also come with the solution. So, what is the rog? Home is the rog. So you have to use Naam as a way to fix the problem. If you're not using Naam to fix the problem, then it's like somebody's given you some sort of medicine that you're supposed to have with your mouth, and you've taken the medicine and you're just rubbing it on your skin. It's the wrong way to use the medicine. You've gone to the doctor, you've taken the medicine, but then you go back and you say, yeah, I felt a bit better because of that, thank you. But then next week, oh, it's come back again. Because the doctor's saying, no, you didn't use the medicine properly. The medicine is something for you to have in your mouth. You're supposed to drink it, you're supposed to taste it. You said, yeah, but it's a bit bitter. It's a bit hard to swallow this medicine. Can't I just rub it? Can't I just deal with the superficial issues? Can't I just use Naam Simran to deal with my stress? The Guru is saying, no. That's not what this medicine is for. You want that medicine, you got to go somewhere else. I'm going to deal with the problem. Yeah, Mera Ved Guru Govinda. My doctor is the Guru. And what does the Guru do? Har Har Naam Aukad Mukhadeva. He's given you for you to swallow this medicine. And the medicine is Har Har Naam. Yeah?

One of the key things that's important to understand is that today there are a lot of options for spirituality. We're actually in a very lucky and fortunate situation in our life where spirituality and words like mindfulness and meditation have become commonplace. Everyone seems to be talking about it. Nobody wants to talk about God. Nobody wants to talk about religion. But meditation and mindfulness is an open topic of conversation. I was on the flight here from London going to Bangkok, and I was wearing my Nanak Naam t-shirt very proudly. And one of the air stewardesses was standing at the back, and I was sort of trying to, you know, stretch my legs and stand at the back of the plane. It's a long, long flight. And she said to me, she said, "I noticed you from the minute you walked in." She said, "You look very striking, you know, matching the star, matching clothes. That alone is quite a good way to stand out." And she looks at me, and I've got this big logo on my t-shirt. She says, "What are you? Are you some sort of yoga teacher?" And I didn't know how to explain it. I said, "Yeah, sort of." And I started talking about how instead of yoga, there's a meditation practice that I practice, and it specifically is involved with mantra, the use of chanting a word. That's it. She was hooked. She was so fascinated. And then we spent 15 minutes talking about meditation. She says, "Oh, I must try meditation. Everyone is talking about meditation these days." She says, "All my friends are doing meditation." She says, "I get really stressed, I get really anxious, and I really think meditation is going to be fantastic." I said, "You could do meditation, but what happens when you're standing here at work while you're working?" I said, "How do you meditate while you're standing here at work?" I said, "This is the difference between the practice that I have." I said, "There's a practice that I have which is called 24 hours meditation." And I said, "It's the use of a mantra. And so it's very good to sit down and meditate, to have that practice as well. But there's a way of just calming the mind down right here, right now." She says, "Oh, I'm fascinated. Tell me more." And I said, "Take a word and try and repeat it." She said, what shall I use? Now, I'm very conscious that I can't just give you a Gurbani mantra. It's not necessarily, this is an English lady on a flight. It's not necessarily going to be a word that she's going to connect with straight away. So I said, "If you're going to start with something, I'll give you the word thank you. At every moment, just try and repeat the word thank you to yourself. And see what impact that has on your mindset." And even for someone who's never meditated, who's never done anything in their life, they will automatically start to understand that I will have some changes in the way I think and the way I look at the world and the way I engage with the world when everything that I'm dealing with, I have to remind myself of the word thank you. So I said, start with this. So as a starting point, let us understand what is it that mantra can do. When we start repeating a word, if I was to say to you, imagine for the next 2 hours, all you did was repeat the word thank you while you're going about your daily duty. Just within yourself, you might start to think, yeah, I can see that would have some changes in me. How much anger could I have if I'm saying the word thank you? How frustrated would I get? You know, when you're driving on the busy streets and someone is driving past and they cut into your lane, what's your first reaction? Your first reaction is what your mind has got used to doing. Your mind has got used to maybe screaming at that person mentally inside your head. You're really frustrated. You're really angry. And all of a sudden, we've allowed our mind's first reaction to impact how we feel. And imagine your first reaction was the same reaction you're having for everything else. Imagine the first reaction was just to continue to say the word thank you. You can just think within yourself, what would those feelings be like? So very easily we can now start to understand how effective it is to have a system of overriding the mind's initial reaction.
I didn't even go into this much detail with the flight attendant. And by the end of the conversation, she's saying, please write down your YouTube channel. I'm really interested. I want to know more about these things. We've forgotten what the Guru has given us. And because we've forgotten what the Guru has given us, we don't understand it, we don't know how to talk about it, and we don't know how to explain it to anyone else. So now, when somebody starts talking to us about Sikhi, we have to go right from the beginning. There was this guy called Guru Nanak. He was a great guru. We're in big reverence to this amazing thing, what he brought to the world, and he brought this, and he treated all the women fairly, and now if you go to the Golden Temple, we feed 100,000 people a day, and all these sorts of things. And you start explaining stuff to people. This is why I wear a turban, and we have the long hair, and we have a kirpan, and all these sorts of things. And all of a sudden, what you've ended up doing is you're trying to tell them what your religion is. You're trying to sell them the whole package. And in reality, I think Guru Nanak Dev Ji starts with something a lot simpler. He starts with Ek Onkar Satnam. Ek Onkar Satnam is a message that we don't understand well enough, so we don't know how to talk to other people about it. We don't even know how to talk about it amongst ourselves. We don't know how to think about it. There is a way of having a conversation with people, understanding what works for them or what doesn't work for them. Have you ever noticed you can go to work and you can have a conversation about anything, all the greatest politics and all the greatest things? Have you ever gone to work and tried to have a conversation with your colleague about God? You try and say the word God, it's become a swear word these days. Like, you can talk about anything else, but why are you bringing up God? This is the office, this is not the place to talk about those kind of things. Isn't that true? You can't do that anymore. But you can talk about meditation, and everyone says, oh, I really like meditation. So there's a way of talking about Sikhi rather than Ek Onkar, there is one God, his name is true, he is the creator. All of a sudden you're talking about that God guy, which most people in the world are saying, I'm not interested in that God, give me something that's relevant to me. And when you look at Gurbani, actually Gurbani does give us something that's relevant to us. I'm not saying that there isn't an understanding of God. But first, let's just talk to people about what it means to just be a human being. And in reality, nobody wants you to sell them a religion. Nobody wants that. What people want is help me with my problems. Don't tell me about your religion. Tell me how you can make my life any better. When you tell me how to make my life better, maybe I have some time for you. Maybe I have time to listen to your religion. And so we have got into the habit of teaching people the Sikh religion, and we've forgotten that the Guru is trying to make our life better. Gurbani is trying to make your life better. Gurbani is not trying to give you a whole new religion to join. The Guru is not trying to give you a new religion to join. The Guru is trying to say, there is a way of understanding your life. There's a way of understanding the world around you, how everything is connected. And that is the way to think. And that is the grounding with which all the other religious things are built upon. So this Naam subject is very important. So let's look at what our spirituality options are. One of the main motivators I had to starting the work that I'm doing through Nanak Naam, one of the main motivators was people were leaving Sikhi, because people had said to me, Sikhi is a nice religion, we like your values, but there's no spirituality in Sikhi. So they started going elsewhere. Big, big groups of young Punjabis in the UK and everywhere else, they're saying, we've got to go to other places. They were fascinated by Kundalini yoga. They're fascinated by going to silent retreats, meditation retreats, mindfulness, all these sorts of things. Now, of course, there's nothing wrong with those, but at least understand what the technique is that's in your own house. And we don't, because nobody knows how to talk about
meditation and mindfulness from a Gurmat perspective. It's very hard. Very few people are talking about these things. So people had actually said to me, we like the religion of Sikhi, but there's no spirituality in Sikhi. In order to be spiritual and get the real calmness of spirituality, that what that offers, you have to go elsewhere. And for me, we are the students of the king of spirituality. The Guru and Gurmat, Gurbani, Guru Nanak Dev Ji, that is the king of spirituality. There was a time in India when all the spiritual schools recognized that the father of spirituality lives in the house of Nanak. All the spiritual schools of India, Indian spiritual thinking, knew that the father of spirituality is the Guru in the lineage of Guru Nanak. Everyone from different traditions would come and they say, we have to pay our respect to the Guru. So something's gone wrong. Somewhere, Sikhi has forgotten its spiritual roots. And somewhere we've forgotten that Sikhi is about you and me, normal people. Not about the Sikh people, the normal people. So how does it help us do this? How does it help us solve our problems? First and foremost, Sikhi educates us on why we get problems in the first place. Today, meditation and mindfulness is so huge in the whole world, but the way that they're being packaged by a lot of these New Age spiritualities is they're treating meditation as a way to calm yourself down, as a relaxation technique. And that's how the kind of conversation generally goes. Oh, meditation's good. I get really stressed and meditation's really good to relax me. But what is happening is the modern world is only taking just the top layer of spirituality. Nobody wants to go any deeper than that. But all of these spirituality techniques have come from India. The deeper spirituality techniques have come from India. And in the old days and in Indian traditions, you can't just practice the spirituality without actually understanding some of the wisdom that goes with it. So I like to say that there's two parts to spirituality. What you're seeing in the modern world is the dhyan, the meditative practice, but you're not getting the gyan. Gyan and dhyan go together. The wisdom and the spiritual practice. So the first thing I want to share with you today is just the practice on its own is fine, but it's a very superficial layer. It doesn't even begin to help us understand why does this problem happen in the first place. It's like the way you go to the doctor. You go to the doctor and you say something is hurting. Very little time is spent on trying to understand the cause of the problem. Most of the time the doctor will say, give it a few days, it'll go away. Or if it doesn't go away, they say, come back. If it's not gone away, I'll give you some medicine. What is the cause of the problem? That is not the conversation that is generally had with the doctor. The same thing is happening with modern spirituality. So the first thing that Gurmat spirituality does is it tries to educate us. The reason it tries to educate us is imagine you have a car and you keep going back to the mechanic and you keep saying to the mechanic, no matter what happens, no matter how many times you fix it, the tire keeps going flat. The mechanic, first time he might fix it, second time he might fix it, the third time he said, well, tell me something more. Tell me, where are you parking the car? What are you doing with the car? So that you don't have to keep coming back to the mechanic. Maybe the mechanic themselves will get fed up with you. Say, why do you keep doing the same problem? Guruji is trying to do the same thing to us. Rather than just giving you a technique that says, this is how you fix your problem, the first thing the Guru is trying to do is trying to educate us, why does the problem happen in the first place? And the Guru doesn't mix their words. The Guru goes right to the heart of the problem. How do we try and talk about our problems? We try and talk about our problems like, oh, I'm feeling a bit stressed because at work, because of this thing happened, that thing happened, my
My husband said this to me. My wife said this. I've got too much pressure with the kids, my family. I can't get along with my in-laws. All these sorts of things. We start talking about all the external things. And the guru says, no, no, no, no, no. You haven't gone to the root of the problem. The guru always goes to the root of the problem. Interestingly, that's why Gurbani starts with the root, the mool. Mool mantra. The whole of Guru Granth Sahib starts with the mool mantra. Because the mool mantra straight away starts to deal with the root of the problem. And the root of the problem is the very way in which you and me understand ourselves and we understand the world around us. The root of the problem. We don't understand what is this? What is this body and mind? We give it a very crude word. We say, me. This is me. I don't need to deal with this. And then whenever problems happen with the me, we blame everything else. He said this to me, this happened, that happened. Some people even say, oh, it's because I'm an Aquarius and I don't get along with a Cancer or a Capricorn. Right? We're blaming everything else. But the guru's saying, hang on. What did you say this was again? He said, Guru, it's me. He said, ah, that's your problem. The very way that you labeled the thing that has the problem is the starting point. And Guru refers to this concept called ha me. He calls it this me-me. Ha me, me-me, I-I. That's what the word ha me means. He says this ha me, this me-me, this myself, I think the best word to translate ha me in English is myself. Look at the difference. In most of your English translations, it says the word ha me is ego. Ego means I am better than you. I'm superior to you in whatever way. I'm taller than you, I'm shorter than you, I'm cleverer than you, I'm a better Sikh than you. That's what the word ego means. And so when you read it, it says, oh, Guruji wants me to get rid of my ego. Oh, Guruji wants me to be humble. Guruji doesn't want me to say, I am better than you. Guruji wants me to say, I am lower than you. But that's not what the word homme means. That's perhaps what the word hankar means. Hankar is just one of the panch chor. Yeah? They're nothing compared to the bigger problem, which is called myself. Not I am better than you needs to be changed to I am not better than you. The I am, the beginning part of that sentence, is the root cause of all of your problems. And Guruji calls this the major disease. Of all the diseases that you have, the major disease is called myself. I am. I exist. This body-mind thing that I'm walking around in is called me. Guruji says, Homme dhirag rog hai, daru bhi ismai. The solution is also to try and understand this. So, how is this relevant to Naam Simran? The Naam Simran then is no longer just a technique for calling God. And that's generally how we understand Naam Simran. I like to call it God calling. God calling. We sit here, we look up, and we say, Waheguru. And then we wait. And then we say it a few more times, and then we wait. We say, Waheguru, are you coming? And that's generally what we've reduced Naam Simran to. And while there may be some merit to that, and certainly the Guru encourages you to not think about yourself all the time, but think about the bigger picture. Guru also gives you another understanding of what Naam is trying to do. And we understand this. So we've talked about Homme, the myself. Guru says, Homme nave naal virodh hai. The myself is the rival of Naam. So while you're sitting there saying, I am calling God, come to me, God, God, come to me, the Guru's saying, you haven't quite got it yet. The Naam is still
a part of the me, I am. And the I am is our biggest problem. Let's look at this. What do we focus on with our life? I am not happy. I am depressed. I am stressed. Many more sentences we can add like that. I'm a constant worrier. I am an overthinker. This is just how I am. All of those sentences, we focus on everything except the I am. Because the I am, to deal with the I am, is a little bit too difficult. So I can deal with the word stress, give me something. You're just going to the doctor and you're saying, stress, give me something to deal with that. And this is what the other techniques, if they're not understood with their spiritual origin. I'm not actually saying anything is wrong with the other techniques. But the other techniques, without understanding, it's like somebody giving you the medicine without giving you the instructions how to use the medicine. That's what you're seeing in the modern world today. So that's what you're seeing. You can download an app and you just say, oh, I'm feeling stressed. You press a button, stressed, and the app says, okay, well, just listen to this. Good, fine. At least it's better than nothing. At least people are starting to meditate. But the I am hasn't been dealt with. And if you don't deal with the I am, you're guaranteed that that problem's going to come back again. Because the I am isn't the receiver of problems, the I am is the cause of problems. The I am is not the thing, is not the victim of all your problems. The I am is the thing that's causing the problems in the first place. Naam, when Guru says, Homme Name Naal Virodha, the I am is the rival of Naam. So as long as you're doing Naam Simran, saying, I am doing Naam Simran, that is not going to get you to the space that the Guru wants you to be in. The space that the Guru wants you to be in has a bit of a journey that we need to go through. And bear in mind, this is not restricted to just the Punjabis or the Sikhs or anything like that. Guru Nanak Dev Ji quite clearly tells us, Sansara Rogi. Guruji says, don't think you're special in any way. The whole world is stuck with this big disease. But then what does he say? Sansara Rogi Naam Daru. Guruji comes with the problem, demonstrates the problem, shows us the problem, but say, I've also come with the solution. So, what is the rogue? Homme is the rogue. So you have to use Naam as a way to fix the problem. If you're not using Naam to fix the problem, then it's like somebody's given you some sort of medicine that you're supposed to have with your mouth, and you've taken the medicine and you're just rubbing it on your skin. It's the wrong way to use the medicine. You've gone to the doctor, you've taken the medicine, but then you go back and you say, yeah, I felt a bit better because of that, thank you. But then next week, oh, it's come back again. Because the doctor's saying, no, you didn't use the medicine properly. The medicine is something for you to have in your mouth. You're supposed to drink it. You're supposed to taste it. You said, yeah, but it's a bit bitter. It's a bit hard to swallow this medicine. Can't I just rub it? Can't I just deal with the superficial issues? Can't I just use Naam Simran to deal with my stress? The guru's saying, no. That's not what this medicine is for. You want that medicine, you got to go somewhere else. I'm going to deal with the problem. Yeah, Mera Ved Guru Govinda. My doctor is the Guru, and what does the Guru do? Har Har Naam Aukad Mukh Deva. He's given you for you to swallow this medicine. And the medicine is Har Har Naam. Yeah? So, we have to understand, before we start talking about what is Naam, before we start talking about how to do Naam Simran,
and why Naam Simran doesn't seem to work, let's understand what is Naam Simran trying to fix. Naam Simran is trying to fix a problem. I came across a Shabad just the other day. And while I'm talking, I remembered how useful that Shabad really is. And I'm just going to bring it up. Okay, this is on Ang number 39. I don't know if you have this. Very interesting Shabad. And it starts with the word, Jag homme mel dukh paya. Sri Raga Mahalla Tija. If you have the app in front of you, try and follow the Shabad with me. Jag homme mel dukh paya. Guruji says, Jag homme mel dukh paya. The whole world is suffering because of the filth of this thing called myself. Mal lagi duje bhai. And you're stained with this idea. Duje bhai is introducing a concept called duality. But duality is basically the idea that because I think of myself, I think of everything else as separate from me. And he says, this is a stain that you're stained with. Mal homme toti kive na utre. This myself stain that you're stained with is very difficult to wash off. Toti kive, how do we do it? It doesn't seem to come off. Jeso tirathanai. No matter how many times I go and I bathe in holy places. Remember that was the spiritual traditions of the time. Whatever your problems are, you just go and have a holy bath in one of these places. Guruji says, you can have a bath, it seems to clean the outside, but it doesn't seem to clean this thing on the inside. Bahubid karam kamaude duni mal lagi aaye. So, performing all sorts of things, people are smeared with twice as much filth. Now Guruji is actually starting to give us a bit of a slap in the face. Saying, you think you're so spiritual that you're going to all these places, what do you come back and tell your friends? I have been there. I am the person who's gone and done yatra in this and this and this place. Guruji is starting to say, you went to wash off the ego, you came back doubly strong. Because now you have an even stronger ego that says, I am better than you because I have been there and you haven't. And all the techniques that you're doing is adding to your ego. Bahubid karam kamamde. You try lots of different things. And so Guruji carries on. Padhiye mel na utre, ucho gyani aa jaye. Just by reading about this stuff, reading spiritual books, now Guruji is giving you a second technique. People think spirituality is reading lots of books. Today, we have the unfortunate position that anyone who wears a kurta pajama and sits on stage, they get announced as gyani. Gyan. But what we mean is that they know a lot of stuff. Gyani is not someone who's read a lot of books. That's just, maybe you can call that person a granthi, the one who's read all the granths. But Gyani is someone who's got Brahm Gyan, one who's actually got an understanding of that divine, who's found it, who's connected with it. And Guruji says, by reading lots of books doesn't actually solve this problem. Go ask the real Gyanis, the ones who actually found it, not by reading books, but by reading themselves. Then there are how line, Man mere gur sharana aave, Nirmal hoy. If you go to the Guru, the one that actually has the solution, if you fall at the feet of the Guru, then you will become truly pure. This is the most interesting line, which is why I'm sharing it with you. Man mukha har har kar thakke mail na sakitoy. Guruji says that manmukhs are doing Naam Simran and it's not working for them. Have you ever heard of such a concept? I was shocked. Guruji saying Naam Simran doesn't work for the people who are still lost within their mind. Man mukh har har kar thakke. They're tired of doing Naam Simran because it hasn't worked for them. Mal na sakitoy. This ego of I am is not getting washed. So Guruji is really pointing out and saying doing Naam Simran without dealing with the I am is not working. Man mele pagat na hovei.
When the mind is filled with the ultimate disease, Guruji started by saying, what is the disease? The myself is the disease. As long as myself, I am, is in your mind, pagati na hovai, pagat na hovai. You cannot do meditation. You cannot do naam simran. Naam na paya jai. You cannot actually get this naam that the Guru is trying to give you. As long as you have the dirt of me, myself. Manmukh mele, mele mue. The mind facing people. Yeah? Manmukh doesn't actually mean what we use the word manmukh for today. Today we use the word, I'm a gurmukh, you're a manmukh. Manmukh has become a swear word. I'm a gurmukh, you're a manmukh. I'm a gurmukh because I go to the guru, and you're a manmukh because you go outside and you're partying all the time. So let me give you a little bit of wisdom as I've understood it. If you call yourself a gurmukh, you're not a gurmukh. Simple. Most people think, I used to cut my hair, I used to drink, I used to eat, I used to do all these outside things. And so I was a manmukh. Now I don't do those things, so I'm a gurmukh. I've now grown my hair. And I've now started doing part, and I've started doing this, I've started doing that. If you think that you can call yourself a gurmukh, all you need to do is pull out your Gurbani app again and look up Shabads where Guru is talking about gurmukh or gursikh. Read the Shabads where Guru is talking about a gurmukh or a gursikh, then you will never dare to call yourself a gurmukh or a gursikh, because the place that the Guru has given a gurmukh or a gursikh is so high, you get so ashamed just reading that bani saying, how on earth did I call myself a gurmukh? The gurmukh is a very high title. Yeah? So, in reality, it's safer to call yourself a manmukh. You're probably much closer to a manmukh than you are a gurmukh. I know I am, at least. Much closer to the manmukh side of the scale, not the gurmukh side of the scale. Manmukh mele is filthy because they have manmukh is now the person who keeps thinking, I am. This is the definition of a manmukh. That means the definition of a gurmukh is one who knows I am not. The definition of a manmukh is given in the Shabad. Manmukh mele. What's the mele? Home. The person who walks around saying, I am, me, myself, that is a manmukh. So, chances are, you've got manmukhs with turbans and beards. Chances are, you've got people who've been blessed with amrit, who are doing all the amritari things, but they're walking around with this false sense of I am. I believe the Guru would come and call people like us manmukhs, not gurmukhs. Manmukh mele, mele mue, and they die in this. They never actually deal with this. Their whole life, they actually die with this mel. Jasan patgawai, and they've left this world, and they've lost their honor. Why have they lost this honor? Because humans had the ability to transcend this I am. No other life has the ability to go past the I am. You were born with this human life. You have an understanding. You have an ability to transcend this, and you lost that opportunity. Because you did religious stuff, and you walked around saying, I am religious. If you're saying, I am religious, or even, I am a gursikh, the I am hasn't been dealt with. Gur Parsadi Manavase. This male is so hard to get rid of, this I am is so hard to get rid of, only with the Guru's grace can this male be given up. Malahome jaye samai. Look exactly at the definitions of Guru. What is Gur Parsad now? Gur Parsadi Manvase. You get the true understanding and home jaye. Gur Parsad is the act of the Guru getting rid of your I am. Gur Parsadi Manvase. In the mind I get the Guru's real way of thinking, and Guru takes the I am away. Jo andhera deepak baliye. Just as in the darkness of a cave, all you need is one small lamp, one small flame to
to change the whole thing. Like a lamp lit in the darkness, gur gyan agyan tajai. Within me is the cave. The cave of darkness is I think I am. That I am here. This mind-body thing, the one that I call me, myself, that's my darkness. The guru has given me a light to get rid of that way of thinking. Ham kiya, ham karenge. I do this and I do that. Ham murakh gavar. I'm a fool for saying these things. This is why I was shocked by this Shabad. How clear the guru clarifies the purpose of what a Sikh is. The person who says, I do this and I do that, guru says, I'm a murakh for saying something like that. Ham kiya, I did this. Ham karenge, I'm going to do this. This is what I do. Ham a murakh gavar. The ham, the I am, who's saying, I am doing this and I am doing that, that ham is a murakh. That ham is a fool. Karne wala visriya. The one who is really here, the one who is really in charge of what's going on here. We haven't even talked about that yet. What's really here? The karta purakh is what Guru is talking about here. That you haven't understood. Karne wala visriya. You've forgotten the real one that's in control of your life. Duje bhai pyar. You're in love with the duality. Me, you. Good, bad, all that sort of stuff. Maya jevar dukh nahi. There is nothing as difficult as Maya. Maya means, I'm confused by this. This body, this physical world has confused me because the physical world has made me think I am here and you are there and I am different to you. Maya. Yeah? Guru's clarifying the definitions here. Maya jevar dukh nahi. Don't now read an entire Shabad about Homme and think Maya is to do with something else. Maya is money or Maya is something else. No, because Guru has used Maya within the context of the ego, that means Maya is that which is creating the ego. Maya jevar dukh nahi. There's no greater suffering than this. Sab pav thakke sansar. The whole world is wandering around and is exhausted by this. That's why the whole world is now getting more spiritual. Because they're exhausted by this. They spent all of their lives running after, I am running after money. And then when they're tired of money and they're tired of all the physical and material things, then they think they go into a spiritual journey and they say, I am going to find myself. Yeah? I have to go find myself. I don't know if you ever tried saying this to a Punjabi parent. Mom, Dad, I'm going to go find myself. You know what kind of reaction you're going to get. Like, who's talking to me then? Like, where do you think you are? Oh, Mom, I'm going to go to the Himalayas. I'm going to go find myself. I'm going to go to a silent retreat. You don't need to find yourself. Your parents will give you a chaper and say, here you are. Right? I'll show you where you are. Right? They didn't have this way of thinking. So, if you're going to change from a worldly lifestyle that says, I am worldly, and you're going to go into a spiritual lifestyle and you're going to say, I am spiritual, you haven't actually done anything. You've replaced what you do. That's all you've replaced. I used to go clubbing. I used to stay out late at night. I used to do this. I used to do that. Now, I do this, I do that, and I do this. Ham kiya, ham karenge. This is what exactly Bani is saying. If you think that you've just changed your actions, I used to stay out late at night, and now I wake up early in the morning. You still haven't done it. Don't think by doing stuff, even by waking up and doing your nitnam and all these kind of things, if it doesn't actually go to the root of the problem, which is the I am. If you don't deal with that problem, your naam isn't working. Because you don't know what you're doing Naam Simran for. You're still not doing Naam Simran to call Mr. God. Who's the guy with the white beard sitting in the clouds. You're waiting for him. But the I am, Guru is saying, well, hang on. I've never told you God is far away. I've told you God's inside you. You say, yeah, everyone says God's inside me, but it's really not, is it? That's what we think. Oh yeah, God's inside me. Where's God inside me? I don't know.
When you pray to God, where do you look? Do you look inside? No, I look up there. Why do you look up there if God is inside you? Does it make sense? Upparwala. Yeah? Nowhere in Guru Granth Sahib does it refer to Paramatma as Upparwala. Yeah? In Punjabi, we all talk about Upparwala, Babaji. Yeah? So, what kind of Sikhi are we following? Guru is trying to teach us what Sikhi is. This is why I really, really found this Shabad fascinating. It seems to encapsulate the whole thing. Maya jevad dukh nahi, sab pav thakke sansar. The whole world is tired of this. Gurmati sukh paye. With the Guru's understanding, you'll get real peace and happiness. Such a naam urtar. Guru will give you something that is true. This is a very fascinating word here. Each word of Gurbani has so much depth in it. We'll read this, the true name. That's not what it means. Such a naam isn't the true name. The word such. And this is where we get it from. Professor Sahib Singh, he's done fantastic work to try and understand the etymology of words, the real meaning behind words. Professor Sahib Singh Ji, who's well respected amongst the whole panth, for translating the whole of Guru Granth Sahib Ji, he says such equals permanent. Guruji gives you something that is permanent to focus on and takes away everything that you are focusing on, which is impermanent, temporary. This mai, I am, is temporary. The Guru says, as long as you spend your whole life thinking about the mai, you're thinking about something that's temporary. And the Guru says, I have something to offer you that has always been true. Aad Sach Jugaad Sach. What is Aad Sach Jugaad Sach? Ekonkar. These are big concepts. All of these things take a bit of time to understand. So I don't want to go on a tangent to talk about those other subjects. What is Ekonkar and why is it permanent? Let's, within the conversation of the Mai and Naam, see whether we can sort of try and understand. The Guru has given me peace because the Guru has given me naam on something that is permanent. Such a naam, urtar, has really put it within me. Jisno mele so mile, ho tis balha re jao. I have no control over this. The Guru is the one who is in control of doing all this. Because, why don't I have any control over it? Gurbani is fantastic. It tells you lots of information in hukam namas, but in the end, it never leaves you with an ego. It never leaves you with a false hope that you think, yeah, I'm going to do this now. Because how does that sentence start? I am. I'm going to do this. I'm going to wake up. I'm going to do this. Gurus always try to end the hukam nama saying, I have no control. I am nothing. There is something greater here that is in control. Because don't ever fall for the biggest trap in the ego. The biggest trap of all the egos in the world is the spiritual ego. Is the Gurmukh ego. I'm a Gurmukh. I know all the answers. Only come to my jatha. Only our jatha will tell you how to do it. Only do this, only do that. We're the ones who can give you naam. Nobody else can give you naam. That's the biggest ego. Because you've never dealt with the I am. Man. Or what we have is collective egos, jathebandi egos. Our jatha, our group is better than your group. It's just a collective, it's just a group ego, tribal ego. So Guruji ends by saying that don't think that you have control in this. That leads on to more questions and we'll try and attack that afterwards. Otherwise people will say, why do I need to do Naam Simran then? I'll just wait for the Gurprasad. Right, I just don't need to get up, I don't need to do anything, I'll just wait for the Guru Prasad. Like, what on earth am I going to do? So we'll try and address that a bit later. E man pagti ratya sach bani nijatham. This mind is now, after the Guru Prasad, is now able to do Naam Simran. This mind is now engrossed in true meditation, true worship. Sach bani nijatham. So the true understanding, the true wisdom has gone in. The true wisdom has gone in and it's replaced the ego wisdom. Man rate jeva rati har gun sache gao.
with the mind so imbued and the tongue imbued and as well, sing the praises of the Lord. I'll go on to this now as to why singing is an important part of it. Nanak naam na visare. Guruji ends by saying, the person who is in this stage, they don't ever forget naam. What do people like me do? We have to try and remind ourselves all the time, why haven't you done naam simran? Like all the time, every 2 seconds your mind is on something else. And then you think, oh, if you're lucky, you think, oh, I have to do naam simran. Most of the world, they're not even aware of naam. You know, people ask so many questions like, oh, why sikhi, why do we have to do this? It seems so hard. It's so restrictive. We don't understand this medicine dealing with the biggest problem in the world. Guess what? Most of your friends outside, they don't even know it exists. And we're questioning why we should take this medicine because we haven't understood the problem. We think the happiness that the world outside has to offer seems far better. And especially this happens with young teenagers. They say, Mom, Dad, why can't I go out? My friends are all going out and they're doing all these sorts of things. They're all drinking and clubbing and doing all these sorts of things. You know why the teenagers are asking that? Because they're looking at their friends and they're saying, they look happier, Mom, Dad. Why are you stopping my happiness? That's the kind of question. Why do I need to grow my hair? Why do I need to do this? We've completely forgotten how to talk about sikhi. We talk about sikhi, the guru tells you to keep your hair. What? Since when was that the first message? I'm not saying that that's not the message of

where we were told, sawal nahi puchida hunda, don't ask questions. So you try and ask your parents, I don't even know if you ever asked your parents, why should we do Naam Simran? You were too afraid to even ask your parents these questions. And you knew that they didn't have the answers to it because they were too afraid of their parents. So we've come from generations of people that says, you just do Japji Sahib every day. And you say, do you understand what it says? No, I don't understand what it says. But karo, do it. Why? Because Babaji is looking. He's watching. He's gonna give you good stuff. Good grades. Yeah, Babaji's gonna give you good grades. You bow down to the Guru Nanak photo before you go to your exams. And what we're facing now is the youngsters and the kids are saying, those kids are doing pretty well. And they don't seem to have to do the Babaji stuff. And that guy's got a really successful job. And I know what he was like at university and college. He was doing all the puttekam. And he still got a good job. Why did you stop me from doing all the bad things? Because he's still successful. So we're facing a very big dilemma these days that we're having to answer questions that we never had to ask ourselves, or we certainly didn't have the guts to ask our parents because we were too afraid of them. Fear was a technique of us staying in Sikhi, but our kids are not afraid of us anymore. So it's a different world. We have to answer the questions in a different way. Nanak Namana Visra. Such Mahesama. And Guruji ends by saying that the people who are in this state of mind, they don't ever forget Naam Simran. Such Mahesama. They have dived into the ocean of truth, into the ocean of permanence. Little bit cryptic, little bit poetic. And sometimes in poetry, you try and look at it and say, well, what is Guruji really saying? Well, that's the whole point of sitting and doing vichara. That's the whole point where we can get together and say, right, what do I do about this Shabbat? I think this is one of the easier Shabbats to understand because it's very clearly telling you what the problem is. So, the purpose of me bringing that Shabbat up is because we have to understand Naam Simran is to get rid of I am. If you're on a journey that is I am trying to find God, get rid of the I am and God appears. Get rid of the I am and God manifests. Is this Gurmat? Well, let's see. We have Bani saying, Jab ham hote, tab tu nahi. As long as there was an I am, I didn't know where God was. I couldn't see it. You just weren't here. Ab tu hi, main nahi. Now that God is here, I am not here. So, as long as there is a you, there cannot be a God. Jab ham hote, tab tu nahi. So, as long as there is an I am, there cannot be a God. You, the I am, will never find God. Keep going on your spiritual journey. Keep doing all the Sikh stuff. As long as you're convincing yourself, I am trying to get closer to God. I am will never find God. Jab ham hote, tab tu nahi. Ab tu hi, main nahi. It's like a mathematical equation. X cannot equal Y, no matter how much effort X does. X has to change into Y, because only Y can equal Y. I cannot find God. The I am has to disappear. Get rid of the I am from the statement, I am trying to find God. And what's left? There's no one trying to find God. There is just God. Naam Simran is not the technique for you to say, I am calling God. Naam Simran is the technique that I am deleting I am. I'm getting rid of the I am. Naam Simran is to delete you. Naam Simran is to get rid of you. You get rid of you, God is left. Why? Because God is locked away inside you. He's already there. Whatever your understanding of God is, God is already inside you, but something is stopping that God from coming out, from realizing itself. The mind needs to understand that the God is already there.

So how do we get rid of it? You get rid of the obstacle. The obstacle is the home. So how does Naam Simran do this? Naam Simran, as far as I've understood it, and I always like to make it very clear, everything that I'm saying is based on whatever understanding the Guru has allowed me to have. Don't assume what I'm saying is the final wisdom. Go explore Gurbani for yourself. We have a very beautiful tradition where we have not been given a middleman. There is no barrier between you and God. Today, there is no barrier between you and Gurbani either. At least in the old days, you had to say, well, I don't understand the Bani, like I don't know how to read it, I don't have access to Guru Granth Sahib Ji. Today, it's all available to you. You can download it. You can access Gurbani whenever you want, in the language that you want. So, bearing in mind there are limitations of the translations, but they're still mostly accurate, mostly good. Only for the smaller nuances, the smaller details. Don't get stuck on the translations. Always try and understand Gurbani from the original language. But don't let that be a barrier for you. Don't let any time anything is happening in your life, any situation in your life, convince you that you're not good enough to access the Guru. I was once sitting in a restaurant, my wife and I. The waitress comes over, and she says, Baji, can I ask you a question? I was a bit surprised. Like, we're in a restaurant, you don't expect to hear that. She says, Baji, I eat meat. Am I allowed to do part? So can you imagine, somebody has convinced her that until you stop doing this, you're not even good enough to read the part. I said, no matter what you do, start reading part. Do that first. Don't convince yourself that I do this or I do that or I drink or I cut my hair or whatever it is I do, so I'm not worthy. If Guru Nanak Dev Ji is in your town, would you say, I'm not worthy to go see, or would you go running? And we're lucky today we have Guru Nanak Dev Ji in every town. People like to think that the time was better when the Gurus were around. It was a lot better when the Gurus were around. If only the Gurus were around, I would be much better in my Sikhi. When the Gurus were around, how hard would it be for you to go and actually access that Guru? Where are you sitting? Where would the Guru have been? By the time you go to the town where you might have heard that the Guru is there, there's no instant live streaming, nothing. You don't know where the Guru is. Somebody says, I think the Guru is in this town. It'll take you several months to get to that town by the time Guru might have moved on. Think about how many people in the times of the Gurus got so close, they got to the town where the Guru was staying, but then only to hear, oh, the Guru's gone somewhere else. You think you have it difficult now? We also like to think that if the Guru was here, the Guru could answer my questions. Like somehow Guru Gobind Singh Ji has left us with a more inferior Guru. That's how we treat Guru Granth Sahib. Like Guru Granth Sahib's not quite as good as having the real thing. No, you haven't been left with the inferior Guru, you've been left with all the Gurus. In the old days, maybe you might have only had a chance to speak to one of them. Now you've got Guru Nanak Dev Ji, Guru Angad Dev Ji, Guru Amar Das Ji, where does it stop? And you've got the Pagats that lived after the Gurus, the Pagats that lived before the Gurus. What have you been left with that we think that we have an inferior access to the Guru these days? You've got better access to the Guru these days. So what excuse are we going to have in just picking up an iPhone, iPad, tablet, whatever it is, and saying book, translation, anything, Gutka Sahib, and say, let me actually see what exactly is the Guru saying. What is Naam? What is the technique of Naam Simran? Naam Simran, as I've understood it, has two portions, two sections to it. Two stages. And the first stage is the Guru is giving you a word, not just that you chant the word, the Guru is giving you a word that you have to chant with an emotion, and that emotion is love. So don't do Naam Simran with expectation or with desires or anything else. Do Naam Simran with the correct emotion. There's emotion that comes with this medicine. And the emotion is to do it with love. Well, you say, love for what?
Like, what am I supposed to be in love with? How do I love something that I've never met, never tasted? How do I love God? Very valid questions. Let's put that to one side. First, can you evoke the emotion of love? Can you feel love inside you? Say, oh, I can do that. Not for anything or anyone. Can you have a space within your heart that's loving? That is the first thing. Yeah? Panda Pao, Gurbani talks about. Yeah? At the end of Japji Sahib Jatpahara Tirishunyar, you create yourself as a vessel of love and empty that vessel of all the meh and amrit tithdal. Then you can pour the amrit into that vessel of love. If you have a vessel of any other emotion, any other intention, then it isn't the right one to do Naam Simran. Naam Simran first has to be done with the emotion of love, the intention of love. How do we do that? Now imagine you have a word that you chant lovingly. You don't know who this God is. You don't know who you're chanting it to right now. You've never met this God. Whatever your understanding of God is, even if God is just the environment, even if it's Mother Nature, it's good enough. Gurbani worships Kudrat quite a lot. Use that as your God if that is the God that you understand right now. But know what the purpose is that it's trying to do. So Gurbani starts phase one with using praise. Praise. Praise is to not ask for anything, not have any expectations. How I like to explain it? If you are in love with your partner, your husband, your wife, if you're just singing their praises, you're not doing it for any ulterior motive. You know, young people, when they're in love, they're just staring at each other in the eyes all the time. They don't know why, they're just lost in the emotion. And they just say, I just love you. Oh, darling, I love you. I love you. That's what they do, right? They don't know what they're doing. They're just lost in the pure enjoyment of just saying the words, I love you. Guru's trying to give you an indicator here. Jin prem kiyo tin hi prapayo. It doesn't mean one who's fallen in love, like this googly eye sort of husband, wife, boyfriend, girlfriend love. That's not what I'm talking about. But that is an indicator, because we don't know what love for God is. That's why it's useful to talk about these worldly examples. Gurbani spends its whole time giving you spiritual advice through worldly examples. You know, even we have examples of like Leela Majnu. It's like the Indian version of Romeo and Juliet. Gurbani is saying, like, fall in love the way they fell in love. Yeah? So that you can understand, oh, okay, that's the emotion. Yeah, imagine Gurbani's Guru Nanak trying to explain to you how to worship through the example of Romeo and Juliet. Gurbani does that. Yeah? It's not a bad thing to use these examples. The Guru doesn't care. The Guru just wants you to understand it. Just so that you get it. Otherwise, people run the mistake of thinking, oh, he's talking about these things. He said boyfriend and girlfriend on stage. Try and understand it. Be mature. You know, we are very immature people in the panth today. Whatever you say, they want to drag you down. Try and understand the context. How am I going to explain love to someone about love for the divine when they don't even know how to begin with that? I'll use worldly examples, and I may be wrong, and I'll go ask the Guru for forgiveness. Use the emotion of love in order to start your Naam Simran. So that means Naam Simran is no longer God come to me. Naam Simran is now God, you're amazing. Whatever you are, you're amazing. And how do we know this? Because Gurbani has given us the mantra of love that said, wow, wow. I try and explain this to my young children. They're only two young boys, 8 and 6 years old. And I called Vaheguru Simran, I call it Wow Simran. All you have to do is just think of everything and put the word wow in front of it. And imagine your experience of life. Just one day, walk around where everything, Vah, Vah, Vah, is your mantra. Wow, it's raining. Wow, not, oh no.
Everything that your mind will have as its first reaction, you override it. Your mind will tell you all the bad things. Oh, look at him, look at her, he's that. You're sitting in the darbar. What is she wearing? What is he wearing? Oh, there's that person, he owes me money. All these sorts of things, your mind is going to be doing these things. The whole point of a mantra is to override those thoughts. The initial stages is to override those thoughts and just say, wow, you're amazing. You can't do that in negative emotions. Try and say that. You can't do it negatively. If you're saying something, wow, unless you're being sarcastic, you can't. It evokes that emotion, wow. It takes your breath away. That's what Vaheguru is. The moment at which the meditator has got their breath taken away, where they realize, wow, Guru, now I get what you've been trying to show me. Vah is the emotion of love. What does Naam Simran start with? It starts with praise, and the word that we can understand this with that's related to Naam is Namo. You see this a lot in Jap Sahib and even in Gurbani. Name. Namo, I bow down to you. Your greatness is beyond me. You're greater than me. You are amazing. I'm just in awe of how fantastic everything is. Now, initially, somebody asked me a question, is that a bit fake? Like you're just saying wow to everything. What if you don't mean it? Initially, it'll feel a little bit like you don't mean it. But try. And experiment with mantras. This is going to be my other thing that I tell people. Experiment with the mantra that works for you. If vah doesn't work for you, try something else. This is why I said to that lady in the plane, I said, try thank you. At every moment, say thank you. What you're doing is you're thanking the universe. Thank you, thank you, thank you. They won't all feel fake. Or maybe in the beginning it'll feel like you don't mean it, but over time your mind will start to learn to mean it. And it won't take you very long, trust me. Try just for one day. Forget one day, try just for 1 hour. Just 1 hour. And you don't have to sit down to do this one. Because Gurbani has given us a technique, uthat baithat sovat jagat. When you're awake, when you're sitting, when you're walking around, when you're eating. This is what saas giras means. That with every breath, the word saas means breath and giras means bite of food. With every breath and every bite of food, no matter what you're doing, you should be doing Naam Simran. Saas, saas. With every breath, wow, thank you, you're amazing. Do it in whatever language works for you. A bit controversial. Most people think Waheguru is the only thing that you're allowed to say. But if you open Guru Granth Sahib Ji, there are so many mantras. If you want to go by Guru Granth Sahib Ji, Har is the most important mantra. Very rarely do you get six sitting together and doing Har. But that mantra comes up more than any other mantra. So I'm not saying don't do Waheguru mantra. I'm not demoting Waheguru mantra. Bhai Gurdas Ji very clearly says that Waheguru is the mantra that was unique to Guru Nanak. Guru Nanak brought the mantra of Waheguru. It's very powerful. But I'm also realistic in that I understand some people don't connect with that word. Maybe that word is a bit advanced. Try an easier mantra. You know, there's a mantra in Gurbani. Hare Namaste, Hare Namhe. Namaste is a mantra. He said, how can that be? That's Hindu stuff. Do you see all these kind of things that we've started doing with the panth? We're starting to question even things that are in Guru Granth Sahib Ji. Hare Namaste, Hare Namhe. And Gurbani has also used this words in slight variations. We say, oh, you can't use Namaste. Why? Oh, ours is called Namastung. No, Gurbani has Namaste, Guru Gobind Singh Ji has Namastung. What is the purpose of gurus giving you so many mantras?
Because the guru says, just start doing something. Don't keep making excuses. Oh, I tried that mantra, it doesn't work for me. Well, try a different one. Guru Granth Sahib's full of them. There's probably, I don't know if anyone's ever tried to list all the mantras. In fact, you probably couldn't do it because you can take any line from Gurbani and that can become your mantra. If a mantra doesn't work for you, try a sentence. Use a sentence. Whatever the sentence is, what if the sentence was, I love you? Try. Naam Simran is there for you to experiment. And all of this fits under the category of Naam. Yeah? Naam Simran has many flavors. Pick which one you like. But do one, pick one. Because it's a medicine. It's like you go to the doctor and say, oh, they're all many different colors. The doctor says they all got the same ingredient in them. They all got Naam. They just got many different flavors. So pick a mantra and use it with the emotion, Namo, I love you. I'm in awe of you. I can't believe how huge you are and how insignificant I am. Namo is the beginning emotion that you go into it, but it should never stop there. Because if we stop there, we think that we're doing the Naam Simran. But we've understood, even by looking at that Shabad earlier on, that Naam Simran has one focus. Naam is to get rid of me. So from Namo, it has to go to Name. I don't exist. I cease to exist. Naam starts with, I praise you, I praise you, I praise you. There's still an I in that. But then you stop the I praise you, I praise you, I praise you. You drop the I, praise you, praise you, praise you. Drop the praise, you, you, you. The purpose of Naam Simran is as outlined by Kabir ji, Kabir tu tu karta tu hua. I became you by doing tu hi, tu hi, tu hi. I became you and I got deleted. Mujh mein raha na hu. I disappeared. That's the purpose of Naam Simran. How many times have we ever been explained that Naam Simran is to delete us? Naam Simran is to delete the person doing the Naam Simran. The purpose of Naam is to delete the one who thinks they're doing the Naam Simran. And we're still stuck with God calling. I am calling you, I am calling you, I am calling you. Fine, call God. But call God not from the outside, from the inside. If God calling is what works for you, stop assuming that the God is outside. Understand that the God that you're calling is inside. You're awakening God. Naam Simran is not God calling, it's God awakening, God realizing. When it awakens, it has to rise so much that it just pushes out the me, gets rid of the me. The me comes out from every part of you so that the me just evaporates and the God is all that's left. If God calling is how it works for you. So Naam Simran starts with praise, with the emotion of love, and it ends with the disappearing of you. Kabir, tu tu karta, tu hua, mujh mein raha na hu. Nothing was left of me. Kabir ji is telling you the process. I did tu hi until I disappeared. Jab aapa parka mit gaya, jat dekho tat. When the barrier between me and everything else dropped, the curtain. Duality, we talked about it earlier on, we're just touching upon it now. Duality is the illusion that I am here and you are over there and I am different to you. That's duality, you and me. Duality begins with individuality. Individuality has the word duality within it. The concept that I am has the delusion that you are different to me. And the whole purpose of ik is that there is no me or you, there is only the oneness. But you only know that, not by keep calling the oneness, by realizing the oneness is always here and you get rid of yourself. When that barrier dropped, then all that was seen was the oneness. Har jan aisa chahiye, jaisa har hi hoye. Your purpose of Naam Simran is not to call God, your purpose of Naam Simran is to become God.
You have to become God. Har jan aisa chahiye, jaisa har hi hoye. Kabir ji, again. I want such a meditator who is like God. Har jan har antar nahi. There's no difference. Har har jan doi ek hai. God and the meditator are not different. God and the meditator are one. The purpose of you doing Naam Simran is to waken up the oneness so that all that remains is God. When someone says, who are you? You say, this is God. And bear in mind, people have been killed for saying this. But this is what the Guru is saying. As I've understood it, I could be wrong. So I hope this gives you a good introduction to Naam Simran, what the purpose of Naam Simran is, why it has so far maybe seemed like it hasn't worked. And Naam Simran isn't just to reduce your stress. Naam Simran is to reduce everything in you, then there's no question of stress. Stress is, I am worried about this. Naam Simran is, there is no me. Who's worried about anything? This is God. Dealing with God is God's problem. Nothing to do with me. Where's the stress? People have done so much Naam Simran that somebody comes and says, I'm going to chop your body from limb to limb. He said, no, you're not. God is chopping up God. I'm going to cut your children and put them in a har around your neck. I said, no, you're not. You don't have the power to do everything. Kartapat is doing everything. God is killing God. This is the tradition that we come from. Those shaheeds weren't just brave warriors that we have to look at them like warriors all the time. They were enlightened masters. They were enlightened masters, and because they were enlightened masters, they could become shaheeds. It was the gyan of the guru, it was the practice of Naam Simran that made them so willing to die because the Naam Simran had already killed them. Jeevat mare. All these terms start to make sense. Be dead while you're alive. Jeevat mare. Naam Simran is to die. Now the question is, are you ready to die? Because if you're not, you're not ready to do Naam Simran. And the Guru says this. Pehla maran kabool. First be ready to die. Jeevan ki chhad aas. Get rid of the hope that you're going to stay alive. Ho sabna ki renka to aao hamare paas. Reduce yourself to that level. Reduce yourself to dust. Be ready to be burnt into ashes. Then you're ready to come to the Guru. Because if you're not ready to die, you're not ready to come to the Guru. But if you're not ready to die, you're also not ready to give up your problems. The whole purpose of dying is not to make you miserable. The purpose of dying is to give up your problems. Dukh parhar, sukh kar le jai. This death is not a sad death. This death is one that delivers happiness. Kabir jis marne te jag dare, mere man anand. The death that everyone else says is sad, Kabirji says, I get so much khushi from this. This is a spiritual death. And this death is giving you happiness, the one thing that all of us are looking for. Naam Simran is to die. Are you ready? Guru Gobind Singh Ji asked for a head. Guru Nanak Dev Ji also asked for a head. These are not different concepts. These are the same concepts. These are not different gurus. This is the same guru. And Guru Granth Sahib Ji, every time you go, you are giving your head when you bow down to the guru. Say, Guru, here, take it. Please take it. What we do is we go to the guru and say, Guru, please give me some stuff. This is not the path of taking stuff. This is the path of giving the one thing that the guru wants from you. The I, the myself.

जब आपा पर का मिट गया

there is a notion in Sikhi that very rarely gets discussed. You won't hear many people talking about it. You won't hear many programs on it. And yet, it is the most fundamental concept, the most fundamental subject, the most fundamental thing that we need to focus on as Sikhs, as followers of Guru Nanak Dev Ji, as people on a spiritual journey to find something greater. And that is the concept of ik. Oneness. If you ask 10, 20, 30 people, what is the meaning of ik? What is the significance of ik? They will tell you the significance of ik is that the beginning of the Guru Granth Sahib Ji begins with a number, and that number is ik, one. And the meaning of ik is that there is one God. Of all the religious traditions, of all the messages, of all the messengers that have come to this planet to explain something unexplainable, Guru Nanak Dev Ji is unique. His spiritual message begins unlike anybody else's with a number, one. But there is one God does not even begin to describe what this oneness is. When we talk about one God, the focus is on the word God, not on the word one. If you ask, where does this word God come from? They will say, Ik Omkar. Omkar means God. But Omkar is not God, is not the name of God. Omkar is a quality of Ik, not the other way around. Ik is not a quality of Omkar. Omkar, infinity, is a quality of this oneness, and the ik is what we must understand. There is a reason why Guru Nanak Dev Ji started with ik. Everything that you need to know within a spiritual path, finding this oneness, finding God, merging with the Divine, everything you need to know exists in this one number, Ik, one. So what does this one mean? How can this one single number have so much significance? When we use the word God, and understand that the word God is not our word, is not Guru Nanak Dev Ji's word. When we use the word God, there are certain attributes that are inherent in that word. Certain characteristics, certain connotations.
If you ask somebody to describe God, the image that comes in your mind is a masculine figure, male, elderly, white beard, sitting in the clouds somewhere. I like to call that guy Mr. God. Everyone talks about Mr. God. But Guru Nanak is talking about something else. One. If I continue to ask you what is the meaning of one, you might conclude that one is not two. It is the opposite of two. And there is a truth in this. When we say, I am praying to God, I am trying to find God, I am trying to merge with God, there is an I and there is a God. And that is two. Me and Him. And as soon as you say that there is a me and there is a God, you have broken Guru Nanak Dev Ji's first message. Because if there is a me and there is a God, then there are two. Guru Nanak starts by saying, there aren't two, there is only one. So what is he saying by ik? What Guru Nanak Dev Ji is trying to explain, what he is trying to put into words, an experience, an understanding, are such a truth that cannot be spoken about. He is saying that all that there is one. When Guru Nanak Dev Ji emerged from the river after going missing for 3 days, he emerges with a message. And he makes a statement, Nako Hindu, Nako Muslim. And how do we understand this today? There are Hindus, there are Muslims, there are Sikhs, but God is seeing us all as equal. What does Guru Nanak Dev Ji say? There is no Hindu. There is no Muslim. There is no Sikh. There is no Christian. There is no Buddhist. If all that there is one. But what does this mean for me? What does this mean for you and me in our daily lives? Oneness, if it does not apply to say that I am trying to find God, if the statement I and God is incorrect, then the statement I and you is also incorrect. Guru Nanak Dev Ji gives us with this one, ik, a perfect mathematical formula, a perfect mathematical rule which answers all questions. All spiritual questions have to go back to Guru Nanak Dev Ji's first message of one. And we will explore some of this today. If I ask you, tell me something about yourself. You might say to me,
I am such and such thing. I am Harbir Kaur Satpal Singh, Jasbir Kaur Gurpal Singh. You might give me your name. And I ask you a little bit more. Tell me something more about you. You might tell me your gender. I am male. I say, okay, tell me some more. You might tell me your occupation. I am a student. I am a doctor. I am a lawyer. I say, tell me something more. You say, okay, I'm a mother. I'm a father. I'm a grandfather. I'm a son. I'm a brother. Tell me something more about you. I am a vegetarian. I am not a vegetarian. I am a Manchester United fan. And if I keep going and I keep going and I keep going, you will keep telling me all these things that you are. I am this and I am that. I am this and I am that. And I keep going. You might even be clever and say, I am a soul. But we must ask ourselves, what are all these things? Where does your name come from? Is it yours? Were you born with your name? Or did somebody give it to you? Did somebody choose it for you? Did you choose your gender? Did you choose what family you were going to be born in? And the answer to all of these things is no. This is not me. I am not my name. If I change your name, you are still you. You are not all the labels that you put on yourself. But this is who we think we are. I am this and I am that. I am this and I am that. And this I am says that if I am Satpal, then you must be somebody else. And what this creates in the West is called the self. Individuality. Satsangati. Individuality is today the biggest cancer of humanity. Because of individuality, I will fight a war with you. Because of individuality, I will look after myself before I will look after you. This is the biggest cancer of humanity today. And this is the medicine that Guru Nanak Dev Ji brought along with him. Of Naam, of Ik, of Shabd. Sansara Rogi Naam Dharu. What is the rogue of Sansara? What is the disease of the world? I, man, how man. How man dhirag rog hai. But, Dharu bhi is. Oh man, the self, I, is a chronic disease, Guru Nanak Dev Ji says it himself in Asarimai. Oh man, dhirag rog hai, is a chronic disease. But you must understand the I, and that will be the solution. Daru, the medicine, bhi is mine. And then you will say, but I'm not a bad person. How can I be a disease? What is wrong with me? I'm a nice person. I haven't killed anybody. I earn an honest living. I donate money to charity.
But all that you're saying again is I, and I. I am. Even if you say, I am a puppy, I am a sinner, I am low. This is one of the cleverest tricks of the ego. Because it says, yes, I'm a puppy, but at least I am. At least I'm allowed to exist. Guru Nanak Dev Ji came here with one mission, and that was to get rid of the I. I am not separate from you, is the meaning of ik. I am not separate from you. When you look in the mirror, you say, that's me. But when you look at somebody else, you say, that's you. That's not me. Me and you cannot be the same thing. If there is a me and there is a you, you've broke Guru Nanak Dev Ji's mathematical rule, his perfection of ik, when he says, all that there is the same. Not equal, the same. I am you, you are me. What is the difference? Tohi mohi, mohi tohi, antar kaisa. I am you and you are me. I cannot see the difference. These are the words of our bhagavats. These are the words of our guru. I am you. What we do is we say, this doesn't make sense. I don't feel like God. How can I be God? How can I be everything? I am me. I was born on this particular day and I shall die at this particular day. How can I be all that there is? Just as the wave and the ocean are the same, so you and everything else are the same. But what do? We say, I've heard about this God person, and I think God lives within me. God is all the things that is pure, and I am all the things that is bad. God is all good things. How can God be bad? A very popular question. If God exists, then why do bad things happen? Because God must be all things good. So we don't have an answer for this. The Abrahamic religions came up with an answer for this. They said, oh yeah, it's another guy called Satan. God is all things good and Satan is all things bad. So we create a duality. But in Sikhi we don't entertain this idea of Satan. So we put all the blame on ourselves. God is all things good and I am all things bad. I'm a puppy, I'm a sinner, God is all things good, so God must be the purity in me. I was asked this question once. How can I be God? How can I be everything that there is? Surely God is all the goodness in me. And I was explaining this by somebody. He said, let me tell you what God is like. He said, God is like a little bit of gold inside me, purity, pure gold. And I am like all the dirt around the gold. That's what me is. I said that if God is the gold and you are the dirt, then you are outside of God. Is the dirt outside of the gold? Is the sin outside of God? Hukme andar sab ko, bahar hukam na koi. Nothing is outside of
the will. Nothing is outside of the one. Everything is inside it. Ik, the one. All good and all bad is nothing more than our labels of reality. You see, if you look outside and it's raining, you say, oh, that's really bad. It's my wedding day today, and of all days today it shouldn't rain, but it's rained today, this is a bad day. But the same rain, if you go to a farmer who's been waiting for months, dry, arid conditions, he'll say, this rain is a blessing. So tell me, is rain good or is rain bad? Or is it just you that places a label on the same rain? The rain is the same. You put, because of your individual circumstances, you put a label on this rain. What is the very first question that is posed in the Sikh tradition? Give Satyana Hoya, give Ure Bepal. How do I find the Sach? How do I break the falsehood? Hukam Rajai Charana. Follow the path of Hukam. All that exists, exists for a reason. So we can ask again and again, but why don't I feel like the one? The Buddhists have an answer for this. They say, explaining this is like explaining water to a fish. One fish swims to another fish and says, so where's this water that everyone keeps talking about? And this is our condition. Where is this God that everyone keeps talking about? I don't feel like God. Guru Nanak Dev Ji is saying, I am it. I am everything that there is. And as soon as you do that, you're fighting against hukam. You're swimming against the tide. Because you're saying, I do not feel like God. I don't feel this. You are where you are. This is hukam. The sooner you get comfortable with hukam, the sooner you will realize that all that is happening is hukam. But what do we do? We have an expectation and a reality. What is frustration? What is sadness? What is depression? All it is a discrepancy between reality, what is happening right now, and what I want to happen right now. See, if I say to you, let's meet tomorrow at 12 o'clock at such and such place, I will go with an expectation that you will arrive at 12 o'clock. If you arrive at 10 past 12, it falls within my acceptable levels. If you come at 12:30, I will be a little bit annoyed. Okay, you're a little bit late. I expected you to come at 12, but you came at 12:30. If you arrive at 2:30, I will be very annoyed. Why? Because my reality is saying that you are here at 2:30, but I'm not happy with the reality. I'm happy only with my expectation. And because you didn't meet my expectation, my expected time of arrival, I get angry. And we all do this. Hukam Rizai Chalana. All that there is. All that is meant to be, is meant to be. You know what we do? We take credit for all the good things that happen in life. And all the bad things, chalo, maharasi sanjur maharasi. Hukam. Chalo, tika. That is not acceptance. That is resignation. That is where you resign to the fact that I can't do anything about it. Chalo, now I leave it to Maharaj's hands.
everything is as it is meant to be. That is what one is in. But we are born with this individuality. Gurbani clearly states, you have given me this ego, Lord, and you will take it away if it is in your kripa. The universe has decided. Who is where they are? But we cannot accept this. We cannot accept this. So where is this ik? Where is this God? The answer goes back to ik. God is in one. Where is the one? In a location. There is only one location, and that is everywhere. Using the ocean analogy, tell me where in the ocean does water not exist? Where in the ocean does water not exist? Water is everywhere in the ocean, in the same way God is everywhere in the ocean. Then you might say, hang on. If God is everywhere, then He must be here right now, and I'm here right now. Why can't I see it? Why can't I see this, Mr. God? Because you're looking for Mr. God. That's why. You're not looking at what is here. You're asking for something which is your expectation, but you're not looking at reality. What is here? Everything that is here is here. That is it. I am here, you are here, but it's exactly the same thing. Life is all one. So it means that I am the same as everything that is around me. I am you. I am the trees. I am the birds. I am the wind. I am the clouds. I am the sky. I am the grass. I am the dirt. I am the rain. I am the sun. I am yesterday, I am today, I am tomorrow. When Moses was enlightened on Mount Sinai, he found God, and it is now translated that he saw the burning bush, and he asks God, people won't believe me if I say that I am God, I've seen God. Who shall I tell has sent me? What name shall I give to you? And in the Old Testament it says that God's response is, I am. I am what I am. Tell people that I am has sent you. And in reality, what do? We fight about our God and your God. My God is like this, your God is like this. My religion is like this. Your religion is like this. I am not this. I am better than this. But then you come into the me and the you again. But Guru Nanak says that if you have to understand this thing, you have to go back to my mathematical form.

man begins to laugh. And he laughs at the holy man and he says, "Are you a fool? I have given you food. You have not eaten for many days. Why do you give it to a dog?" And the holy man's response is, God is feeding God and God is laughing at God. Bhagat Pipaji says, "Jo Brahmande soi pinde." That which is the universe is in you. Is you, rather. Soi pinde. And jo khoje so paave. Those who search for this will find it. All that exists in the universe is you. You and the universe are the same. You are the same as the biggest, brightest star. And you are the same as the smallest, tiniest insect. You are the same. Another way to look at ik is in time. If we understand what is ik, where is ik, as we have already discussed, we can also ask the question, when does ik exist? And the answer is also in the question, ik. Ik exists in ik. In the time, there is only one time. What is the one time that exists? Now. Ik exists now. All that exists is now. The past is finished. The future is yet to come. But now is here, now. Ik. God is now. God isn't here now. God is the now. This very moment is God. And everything that exists in this moment is God. And everything that doesn't exist in this moment is God. Sargun, nirgun, nirankar, sum samadhi a. You are everything that exists, Sargun. And you are everything that doesn't exist. But how do I find you when I stop my own self of individuality? When I go into my own sum samadhi? When I find the true self, not the I, not the I am male, I am female, I am a father, I am a mother. When I get rid of all of those labels, and I find my sum samadhi, my absolute inner true self, the you that was you before you were born, the you that will be you after your body is gone. That is the ik that Guru Nanak Ji is saying, this is who you are. So what do I do with this ik? What am I supposed to do with this knowledge? And the answer is, do nothing. You are already that which you are seeking. You are already that which you are looking for. How many Bhagats have said, after all of my searching, I ended up realizing that I was what I was looking for. What I was looking for was right here. Every tradition says, know yourself and you will know that which you are looking for. Man, tu jod sarupa hai. You are that. Apna mool pachan. Recognize what you are. Mool pachan hai, ta shauchan hai. When you know yourself, you will know what you are looking for. You, in your own inner being, are infinity. And that is where Omkar comes in. You are unlimited. There is a you that existed before your sarir was born, and there is a you that will exist after your sarir is born. Guru Nanak Dev Ji is saying, that is Jyot Sarup. That is the mool with which you must connect. That is who you are. That is

0: Ram. That is Waheguru, that is God, that is Allah. Be the infinity that you are, not the individual that you think you are. You think you are an individual, but you are infinity. When Guru Nanak Dev Ji describes the Mool Mantra, he is not describing Mr. God, he is describing what you are here and now. And there is a part of you that is Ad Sach Jugad Sach. Have he such? And Nanak gives you a promise, Nanak Hosi Di Sach. So there is very little for you to do. But there is a lot for you to know. The duty is pachan. The instruction is pachan. Apna mool pachan. Know that you are what you are looking for. And then you will find that which seems so far away. Waheguru Ji Ka Khalsa.
1: The question is, in order to defeat the I, do you have to first start by acknowledging that there is an I? And I think that's almost a given. We all know and we all see the world through the lens of I. But the problem is that most of the time we don't recognize the I. So the one of the first steps is that you have to recognize what the I is. Only then can you overcome it. Now Guru uses this exact analogy when Guru says that this I is a disease that we have to get rid of, but the solution to getting rid of the disease is to know that the disease exists in the first place. So, homme dhira garogahe, homme, the individuality, is this chronic disease, but daru bi ismai. The solution, the medicine to it, is within itself. And that's not to say that ego is the solution. Ego is the first thing that you need to be swallowing. The first thing you need to take, the first medicine that you have to take is this idea, oh, there is an I. I first need to recognize it. Know what the I is, then you can let it go. If you don't know what the I is, then you can't get rid of it. And who's the one getting rid of it? And it starts bringing all these kind of questions up. So you're absolutely right. We have to first recognize the I in order to let go of the I. Otherwise, we don't know what the problem is.

0: When was the last time you looked at your thoughts? When was the last time you observed what they were doing? If you were to sit quietly for 60 seconds, what thoughts would enter your mind? Where does your mind take you? You will find that your mind is constantly thinking. There is a conversation happening all the time. Even while you are doing other tasks, if you are doing simple things, when you are driving, taking a bath, cleaning the dishes, all the time your mind is somewhere else. So why does the mind wander? This has become the default state for us. When we are not engaged in complex tasks, our mind begins to wander. When our mind has nothing to focus on, it goes elsewhere. And what the brain does is it begins to remind you of priorities in your life. When you're washing the dishes, your mind will start thinking about other important things that you need to do during that day. I must call this person. I must remember to do this next. And what it does is it goes through what you have told your brain is important. It feeds that information back to you. And it reminds you, don't forget to do this next. Don't forget to do that. People that you need to contact. Things that need to be done next. You might even relive an argument that you've had with someone else in the previous day. And all that your brain is doing is saying that you've got something unresolved. That's the next thing that you need to resolve. As well as unresolved tasks, unfulfilled desires come to the mind. I wonder what would happen if such and such happened, if I win the lottery. I wonder what would happen if this person rang me. So actually what the mind is doing is quite useful. It is giving you a list of things that you need to remember. Anything that is unresolved, anything that is unfinished, the brain brings to your awareness. So your brain and your thoughts are always stuck in the future. What is the next thing that needs to be done? Even if it goes to the past, it tries to relive fond memories that you want to bring back, that you want to try and live again. And when you have no more important tasks to think about, then your mind becomes easily distracted. If you're sitting in a busy place, someone will walk past you and they will catch your attention. Look what that person is wearing. Oh, I don't like that person. Oh, there's my friend. Your mind is easily distracted. All the time. And the nature of these are always some degree of desire, some degree of wanting. And what happens when you see something that catches your eye? You're walking down the street, lost in thoughts, and maybe a red car, a red Ferrari or something drives past and it catches your attention. Your brain doesn't just see the red car, acknowledge it, and then go back to what it was thinking. From the red Ferrari that drives past, your brain will think of other associated thoughts. You see, every single thought that you have in your brain has created an association with that thought, with lots of other thoughts. So you see a red car that drives past, and the associated thought comes into your mind, oh, my cousin wanted to buy that car. Oh, when was the last time I saw my cousin? Oh, my cousin owes me some money. I don't have enough money in the bank. That's because my boss hasn't given me that pay raise. And my boss said this to me. And the last time I went to work, the train was delayed. So from the red car, within about 15, 20 seconds, your mind will be somewhere completely different. It may be climbing Mount Everest. Or it may be at your grandmother's house. Or it may be thinking about a jam sandwich. All within about 15 seconds of seeing the red car. Because your brain looks at distractions, and every association that it has made with that particular distraction, it then takes you down that path. So what are the effects of the brain working in this way? If the brain is constantly focused on something that is unfulfilled, then that leaves you with a constant feeling of being unfulfilled. When you wake up in the morning, the first thing you do is you think about the next thing that needs to be done. Your brain goes through the thoughts of all the things that need to be done in that day. So your day wakes up already being unfulfilled. And every day is like this. And this sets an expectation of your life. Your entire life becomes a series of tasks that need to be completed. And the next set of thoughts are about the next set of unfulfilled tasks. So this creates a feeling of being unfulfilled all the time. There is always something unresolved in your life. There's always the next thing that needs to be done. If you ask yourself, what is your perfect life? The perfect life is where all the things that need to be done in my life are done on time. And everything that needs to happen happens smoothly, according to my plan. That's the perfect life. And when is it that things don't go according to plan? Things don't go according to plan when something unexpected happens according to your plan. You have a plan of how the day should be, and something happens which is unexpected. Things aren't going to plan. There is a delay in completing the tasks that you need to delay, that you need to do for the day. Sometimes somebody may come up to you and ask you to do something. And because they don't know your plan for the day, because they don't know what you have outlined for the day, they seem to be an obstruction. So you become frustrated with them. And all these things, they lead to frustration, anxiety, impatience, being overwhelmed. And this overthinking has an impact in other parts of our lives as well. When you wake up in the morning and you have so many things to do that you don't have time to sit down and eat your breakfast properly. So you eat very quickly. You eat fast foods. You don't have time to sit and talk to people. There's always the next thing to be done, the next 10 things that are already late. We surround ourselves with technology that try to make our lives go smoothly. Instead of writing a letter to someone now, you can write an email, push a button, and within a second, they've received the email. So technology allows us to have more time. But that isn't what happens. The more technology we have, the faster the cars, the faster the food, the faster the pace of life, there seems to be more and more things that need to be done. You don't gain any time. In fact, you begin to feel like you're losing time. There's even more that needs to be done. And in all of this thinking, where are you in this process? With all these thoughts running around in your mind, where are you? You might assume that it is you doing all this thinking. What we do is we build an association with the thoughts that are going on in our mind. You might even say, these are my thoughts. These are my priorities in my life. These are things that I need to do. And with our association with these thoughts, we build a sense of identity around them. If I ask you, what is the human body made of? You might tell me we are made of mind, body, and soul. So our mind is critical to the identity that we build. This is who I am. I am a body, and I am all the thoughts that are floating around in my mind. Ha, man. Me, me. This is what I am. But is it really you doing this thinking? Are you really thinking all of these thoughts in a controlled, organized, focused way? No. In reality, the thoughts are just jumping around. One thought leads to another thought, leads to another thought. And you are simply just following along. It's like the insect who's sitting on the elephant and boasting to all his other insect friends, look at me, I'm riding this elephant. Look how powerful I am. That's how we are. We think we are in control of these thoughts, but in reality, our thoughts just take our awareness in any direction that the thoughts are going to take us. Occasionally in our day, we have moments of focus. When you're doing a mundane task, your mind wanders. When you have a complicated task ahead of you, then for those moments, your mind is focused on that task. You have full awareness. Your attention is there on the task that needs to be done. And as soon as the task is over, as soon as the complicated task is over, your mind wanders again. So attention and focus is seen as the opposite of a wandering mind. So what do? We allow ourselves to be distracted by these complicated things so that our mind doesn't wander. We keep ourselves busy. Complex tasks allow your mind to remain focused. So you are simply following your tasks all day, and when the tasks are over, your mind is wandering around again, and you are just following it unconsciously. Guru Amar Das Ji says, "Ehe man chanchal vas na aave." Chanchal is the word that the Gurus use. Jumping around all day, every day, unsettled, unreliable, just unpredictable. Ehe man chanchal, this mind is like this, jumping around, vas na aave, cannot be still, cannot be controlled. Duvida lage dehetistave. In love with all of these external things, in love with duality, in love with the external material world, dehetistave. It runs around in 10 directions. All day the mind is running around. Bik ka kira, bik me rata, bik hi mahe bacha vanya. The mind is like a poisonous insect. It is made of poison, it is swimming in poison, and that poison eventually consumes it, destroys it. The mind is like an insect, and the thoughts are like poison. They harm you. Ha ha kare, ha ha kare, that aap janae. And with all of these thoughts, we do ha ha. Me, me, this is mine, this is mine. We create associations with these thoughts that aap janae. And this is how you recognize yourself. This is what you see yourself as. And this is what you show off to other people. This is what I am. This is who I am. Baha karam kare kich thare na paaye. And as long as this is your state, where you associate with all of the thoughts in your head, all the religious acts that you do not have any meaning. You do not find what you are looking for with all of your akhand parts, with all the good bodies that you go and matha take in front of. As long as you continue to identify with the content of your mind. So you may ask, well, this is who we are. Is there something wrong with it? Isn't this how we've been made? Firstly, we must remember that there is no value in judging. There is no value in saying thoughts are good or thoughts are bad. They are as they are. A thought is neither good nor bad. What do? When you say that something is bad, you create an enemy out of it. And you create an enemy that you need to fight. And the more you fight it, the more attention you're giving it, and in reality, the stronger it becomes. The more you think about how bad your thoughts are, the stronger they become, because you're giving it more attention. So there really is no value in placing judgment on thoughts. Thoughts can be useful. They prioritize your life. But what do? We try and find ways to quieten the mind. We ask, how does the mind get silenced? You sit in the Gurdwara, you sit in meditation, you sit doing your prayers, your bhajan, and you try and quieten the mind. And when your mind isn't quietened, frustration arises. Because you have created a judgment that thoughts are bad and silence is good. And when silence doesn't happen, frustration arises in the mind. Thoughts are very much like a small child. Sometimes they listen to you. Sometimes they obey. But sometimes, the more you tell them to do something, the rowdier they become. The more you try and quieten your mind, the more difficult it becomes. Guru Ram Das Ji says, Kaya Nagar Ik Balak Vasya Khin Palak Thir Na Rahai. Within the body there is a child that doesn't sit still even for 1 second. Anik Upav Jatan Kar Tha Ke Baram Bar Varmaya. And you try to do lots of things. The mind continues and continues and continues to do things, constantly thinking. It even gets tired, but it doesn't stop. It continues to wander around. That's what this child is like. This childlike mind of ours. So we develop this desire in us that I want to be silent. I want to silence the mind. And all that you do is that you've created another unfulfilled desires that your mind is trying to run after. Silence becomes an unfulfilled desire and thinking becomes the enemy. We hear about things like inner peace, sahaj, samadhi, shanti. And sahaj and shanti is not a state of emptiness where there are no thoughts, where there is no mind, where there are no obstacles in life. In reality, the mind doesn't want to be silenced. You have created an association of yourself with these thoughts. So your mind doesn't want to be silenced. And your self-association doesn't want to be destroyed. Oh man, me, this is who I am. It doesn't want to go away. So what can we do? The mind doesn't want to be silenced. But if we look at the nature of the mind, and the nature of these thoughts is constantly to try and remind you of unfulfilled tasks, then actually it gives you a glimpse into something deeper. If the mind has a desire to constantly remind you of the next thing, if the mind has a desire to constantly do something, then there is a desire that is deeper than that, which is the mind is always trying to strive for completion. The perfect world is where everything happens without your interruption. You want the world to just be perfect and everything just goes according to your plan. So there is a deeper desire in you, deeper than your mind's desire to exist, is the desire within you for completion, for perfection. Deep down you know, this is where I need to go, to a state of completion, a state of perfection. Because you come from a state of perfection. So we need to recognize that we are constantly feeling unfulfilled. You need to recognize the unresolved nature of the mind. You need to wake up every morning and look at the mind. And when the mind starts saying, I need to do this, I need to do this, I need to do this, you need to recognize and you need to enter a state of acceptance. You need to just simply accept that this is what the mind wants to do. The mind is never going to be satisfied. Even if all the tasks that I need to do for the day are done, the mind doesn't stop. It's distracted by something else. So how long will you continue trying to satisfy the mind? The mind cannot be satisfied. These tasks are never completed. The restlessness of the mind never ceases. So you need to accept that this is what the mind is like. When Guru Nanak Dev Ji says, in Japji Sahib, ਕੀ ਸੱਚਿਆਦਾ ਹੋਈ ਹੈ ਕਿ ਭੂਰ ਦਰਬਾਰ ਹਾਊ ਡੂ ਆਈ ਫਾਈਂਡ ਅ ਸਟੇਟ ਆਫ ਸੱਚ ਪਰਮਨੈਂਸ ਪਰਫੈਕਸ਼ਨ ਐਬਸੋਲੂਟ ਟਰੂਥ ਦੈਟ ਇਜ਼ ਆਲਵੇਜ਼ ਗੋਇੰਗ ਟੂ ਬੀ ਦੇਅਰ ਹਾਊ ਡੂ ਆਈ ਗੈਟ ਰਿਡ ਆਫ ਦ ਟੈਂਪਰਰੀ ਫਾਲਸਨੈਸ ਆਫ ਮਾਈ ਡੇ ਆਫ ਮਾਈ ਲਾਈਫ ਹੁਕਮ ਰਜ਼ਾਈ ਚੱਲ accept the will. Hukam isn't just for the big things in life. We think that we must accept the big things that are out of our control. Guru Nanak Dev Ji is saying that at every moment you need to be in a state of acceptance. Accept that every moment is complete now. Even though my mind thinks that there are things to be done, right now the universe is complete. It isn't incomplete. The universe is perfect right here, right now. It isn't imperfect. And remind yourself of this every moment. The universe is perfect. Right now, the universe is not imperfect. Hukme andar sab ko, bahar hukam na ko. Nothing is outside the will of the universe right now. Everything that you think is incomplete right now is not incomplete. It is the state that the universe wants the universe to be in right now. All we must do is accept it. Life is complete. I need nothing right now. I am nothing right now. The universe is in perfection. The universe is complete with or without me. Everything that you think is important is merely a distraction. It's distracting you from the perfection of the universe right now. Your mind is constantly in the future. I need to do this. I must do that. Why wasn't this done? Even when it's in the past, it's trying to resolve something so that in the future it can be perfect. And in this state of constantly in the future and constantly in the past, you're missing something. You're missing something beautiful right now, right here. Life is passing you by. So let this state of remembrance become your daily practice. Let this become your awareness. Let this become your Naam Simran. 24 hours a day. The universe is perfect. Everything is perfect. Everything is hukam. Everything is as it is meant to be. Let this become your Naam Simran 24 hours a day. And in this state of awareness, the Gurus say, when I remember, all my problems go away. My mind is settled. Life becomes perfect. And all my desires are resolved. Wahiji ka khalsa, wahiji ki fateh.
1: Shabad just the other day, and while I'm talking I remembered how useful that Shabad really is, and I'm just going to bring it up. Okay, this is on Ang number 39. I don't know if you have this very interesting Shabad, and it starts with the word Jag homme mail dukh paya Sri Raag Mahalla Tija. If you have the app in front of you, try and follow the Shabad with me. Jag homme mail dukh paya Guruji says that Jagaho mein mail dukh paya. The whole world is suffering because of the filth of this thing called myself. Mal lagi duje bhai. And you're stained with this idea. Duje bhai is introducing a concept called duality. But duality is basically the idea that because I think of myself, I think of everything else as separate from me. And he says, this is a stain that you're stained with. Mal homme toti kive na utre. This myself stain that you're stained with is very difficult to wash off. Toti kive, how do we do it? It doesn't seem to come off. Jeso tiratanai. No matter how many times I go and I bathe in holy places. Remember, that was the spiritual traditions of the time. Whatever your problems are, you just go and have a holy bath in one of these places. Guruji says, you can have a bath, it seems to clean the outside, but it doesn't seem to clean this thing on the inside. Bahubid karam kamaude duni mal lagi aaye. So, performing all sorts of things, people are smeared with twice as much filth. Now Guruji is actually starting to give us a bit of a slap in the face. Saying, you think you're so spiritual that you're going to all these places, what do you come back and tell your friends? I have been there. I am the person who's gone and done yatra in this and this and this place. Guruji is starting to say, you went to wash off the ego, you came back doubly strong. Because now you have an even stronger ego that says, I am better than you because I have been there and you haven't. And all the techniques that you're doing is adding to your ego. Bahubid karam kamamde. You try lots of different things. And so Guruji carries on. Padhiye mail na utre, ucho gyani aa jaye. Just by reading about this stuff, reading spiritual books, now Guruji is giving you a second technique. People think spirituality is reading lots of books. Today, we have the unfortunate position that anyone who wears the kurta pajama and sits on stage, they get announced as gyani. Gyan. But what we mean is that they know a lot of stuff. Gyani is not someone who's read a lot of books. That's just, maybe you can call that person a granthi, the one who's read all the granths. But Gyani is someone who's got Brahm Gyan, one who's actually got an understanding of that divine, who's found it, who's connected with it. And Guruji says, by reading lots of books doesn't actually solve this problem. Go ask the real Gyanis, the ones who actually found it, not by reading books, but by reading themselves. Then there are how line, Man mere gur sharana aave, nirmal hoy. If you go to the guru, the one that actually has the solution, if you fall at the feet of the guru, then you will become truly pure. This is the most interesting line, which is why I'm sharing it with you. Man mukha har har kar thakke mail na sakitoy. Guruji says that manmukhs are doing naam simran and it's not working for them. Have you ever heard of such a concept? I was shocked. Guruji saying, Naam Simran doesn't work for the people who are still lost within their mind. Man mukh har har kar thakke. They're tired of doing Naam Simran because it hasn't worked for them. Mail na sakitoe. This ego of I am is not getting washed. So Guruji is really pointing out and saying, doing Naam Simran without dealing with the I am is not working. Man mele pagat na hovei. When the mind is filled with the ultimate disease, Guruji started by saying, what is the disease? The myself is the disease. As long as myself, I am, is in your mind, pagat na hovei. You cannot do meditation. You cannot do naam simran. Naam na paya jai. You cannot actually get this naam that the Guru is trying to give you. As long as you have the dirt of me. Myself. Manmukh mele, mele mue. The mind facing people. Yeah? Manmukh doesn't actually mean what we use the word manmukh for today. Today we use the word, I'm a Gurmukh, you're a Manmukh. Manmukh has become a swear word. I'm a Gurmukh, you're a Manmukh. I'm a Gurmukh because I go to the Guru, and you're a Manmukh because you go outside and you're partying all the time. Manmukh Mele is filthy because they have Manmukh is now the person who keeps thinking, I am. This is the definition of a Manmukh. That means the definition of a Gurmukh is one who knows I am not. The definition of a Manmukh is given in the Shabad. Manmukh Mele. What's the male? Homme. The person who walks around saying, I am, me, myself, that is a Manmukh. So, chances are, you've got Manmukhs with turbans and beards. Chances are, you've got people who've been blessed with Amrit, who are doing all the Amritari things, but they're walking around with this false sense of I am. I believe the Guru would come and call people like us Manmukhs, not Gurmukhs. Manmukh Mele, Mele Mue, and they die in this. They never actually deal with this. Their whole life, they actually die with this Mel. Jasan Patgawai, and they've left this world and they've lost their honor. Why have they lost this honor? Because humans had the ability to transcend this I am. No other life has the ability to go past the I am. You were born with this human life. You have an understanding. You have an ability to transcend this, and you lost that opportunity. Because you did religious stuff and you walked around saying, I am religious. If you're saying, I am religious, or even, I am a Gursikh, the I am hasn't been dealt with. Gur Parsadi Manavasai. This male is so hard to get rid of, this I am is so hard to get rid of, only with the Guru's grace can this male be given up. Malahome Jaya Samai. Look exactly at the definitions of Guru. What is Gur Parsad now? Gur Parsadi Manvasai. You get the true understanding and Homme Jai. Gur Parsad is the act of the Guru getting rid of your I am. Gur Parsadi Manvasai. In the mind, I get the Guru's real way of thinking, and Guru takes the I am away. Jo Andhera Deepak Baliya. Just as in the darkness of a cave, all you need is one small lamp, one small flame to change the whole thing. Like a lamp lit in the darkness, Gur Gyan Agyan Tajai. Within me is the cave. The cave of darkness is I think I am. Yet I am here. This mind-body thing, the one that I call me, myself, that's my darkness. The Guru has given me a light to get rid of that way of thinking. Ham kiya, ham karenge. I do this and I do that. Ham murakh gavar. I'm a fool for saying these things. This is why I was shocked by this Shabad. How clear the Guru clarifies the purpose of what a Sikh is. The person who says, I do this and I do that, Guru says, I'm a murakh for saying something like that. Ham kiya, I did this. Ham karenge, I'm going to do this. This is what I do. Ham murakh gavar. The ham, the I am, who's saying, I am doing this and I am doing that, that ham is a murakh. That ham is a fool. Karne wala visriya. The one who is really here, the one who is really in charge of what's going on here. We haven't even talked about that yet. What's really here? The Karta Purakh is what Guru is talking about here. That you haven't understood. Karne wala visriye. You've forgotten the real one that's in control of your life. Duje bhai pyar. You're in love with the duality. Me, you. Good, bad, all that sort of stuff. Maya jevar dukh nahi. There is nothing as difficult as Maya. Maya means I'm confused by this. This body, this physical world has confused me because the physical world has made me think I am here and you are there and I am different to you. Maya. Yeah? Guru's clarifying the definitions here. Maya jevar dukh nahi. don't now read an entire Shabbat about Homer and think Maya is to do with something else. Maya is money, or Maya is something else. No, because Guru has used Maya within the context of the ego, that means Maya is that which is creating the ego. Maya jevar dukh nahi. There's no greater suffering than this. Sab pav thakke sansar. The whole world is wandering around and is exhausted by this. That's why the whole world is now getting more spiritual. Because they're exhausted by this. They spent all of their lives running after, I am running after money. So if you're going to change from a worldly lifestyle that says, I am worldly, and you're going to go into a spiritual lifestyle and you're going to say, I am spiritual, you haven't actually done anything. You've replaced what you do. That's all you've replaced. I used to go clubbing. I used to stay out late at night. I used to do this. I used to do that. Now I do this, I do that, and I do this. Hum kiya, hum karenge. This is what exactly Bani is saying. If you think that you've just changed your actions, I used to stay out late at night, and now I wake up early in the morning, you still haven't done it. Don't think by doing stuff, even by waking up and doing your nitnam and all these kind of things, if it doesn't actually go to the root of the problem, which is the I am. If you don't deal with that problem, your naam isn't working. Because you don't know what you're doing Naam Simran for. You're still doing Naam Simran to call Mr. God, who's the guy with the white beard sitting in the clouds. You're waiting for him. But the I am, Guru is saying, well, hang on. I've never told you God is far away. I've told you God's inside you. You say, yeah, everyone says God's inside me, but it's really not, is it? That's what we think. Oh yeah, God's inside me. Where's God inside me? I don't know. When you pray to God, where do you look? Do you look inside? No, I look up there. Why do you look up there if God is inside you? Does it make sense? Upparwala. Yeah? Nowhere in Guru Granth Sahib does it refer to Paramatma as Upparwala. Yeah? In Punjabi, we all talk about Upparwala, Babaji. Yeah? So, what kind of Sikhi are we following? Guru is trying to teach us what Sikhi is. This is why I really found this Shabad fascinating. It seems to encapsulate the whole thing. Maya jevar dukh nahi, sapav thakke sansar. The whole world is tired of this. Gurmati sukh paye. With the Guru's understanding, you'll get real peace and happiness. Such a naam urtar. Guru will give you something that is true. This is a very fascinating word here. Each word of Gurbani has so much depth in it. We'll read this, the true name. That's not what it means. Such a naam isn't the true name. The word such, and this is where we get it from Professor Saib Singh. He's done fantastic work to try and understand the etymology of words, the real meaning behind words. Professor Saib Singh Ji, who's well respected amongst the whole panth for translating the whole of Guru Granth Sahib Ji, he says such equals permanent. Guruji gives you something that is permanent to focus on and takes away everything that you are focusing on, which is impermanent, temporary. This meh, I am, is temporary. The Guru says, as long as you spend your whole life thinking about the meh, you're thinking about something that's temporary. And the Guru says, I have something to offer you that has always been true. Aad sach, jugaad sach. What is aad sach, jugaad sach? Ekonkar. These are big concepts. All of these things take a bit of time to understand. So I don't want to go on a tangent to talk about those other subjects. What is ikunkar and why is it permanent? Let's, within the conversation of the meh and naam, see whether we can sort of try and understand. The Guru has given me peace because the Guru has given me naam on something that is permanent. Such a naam, urtar, has really put it within me. Jisno mele so mile. I have no control over this. The Guru is the one who is in control of doing all this. Because, why don't I have any control over it? Gurbani is fantastic. It tells you lots of information in Hukam Namas, but in the end, it never leaves you with an ego. It never leaves you with a false hope that you think, yeah, I'm going to do this now. because how does that sentence start? I am. I'm going to do this. I'm going to wake up. I'm going to do this. Gurus always try to end the hukam namma saying, I have no control. I am nothing. There is something greater here that is in control. Because don't ever fall for the biggest trap in the ego. The biggest trap of all the egos in the world is the spiritual ego. Is the Gurmukh ego. I'm a Gurmukh. I know all the answers. Only come to my jatha. Only our jatha will tell you how to do it. Only do this, only do that. We're the ones who can give you naam. Nobody else can give you naam. That's the biggest ego. Because you've never dealt with the I am. Man. Or what we have is collective egos, jathebandi egos. Our jatha, our group is better than your group. It's just a collective, it's just a group ego, tribal ego. So Guruji ends by saying that don't think that you have control in this. E man pagti ratya sach bani nijatha. This mind is now, after the Guru Prasad, is now able to do Naam Simran. This mind is now engrossed in true meditation, true worship. Sach bani nijatha. So the true understanding, the true wisdom has gone in. The true wisdom has gone in and it's replaced the ego wisdom. Man rate jeva rati har gun sache gao. With the mind so imbued and the tongue imbued in as well, sing the praises of the Lord. I'll go on to this now as to why singing is an important part of it. Nanak naam na visare. Guruji ends by saying, the person who is in this stage, they don't ever forget Naam.

This is the ultimate surrender of the self. What do we talk about the three pillars of Sakya? Naam japo, vand shako, kirt karo. Have you done some meditation? Have you recited Naam? Yes. Have you shared? Yes. Have you earned an honest living? Yes. But these aren't the pillars of Sakhi. There is only one pillar of Sakhi. Destroy yourself. Have you destroyed the one doing the Naam Simran? Have you destroyed the one doing the Kirt Karni? This is the ultimate surrender. When Guru Gobind Singh Ji asked for a head, he was talking about this. And when you give your head, you don't give your head because you want to give to the Guru. You give your head because the head already was the Guru's. And this is meditation. This is dharam. This is spirituality. Where there is no person doing the meditation, there is no person going on the spiritual journey. Sab gun tere, main nahi koi. Without you giving me these virtues, I couldn't even start my meditation. Bin gun kite, pagat na hoye.

question. Is the aliveness that you talk about a function of the mind? Now, this is a neuroscience question, and the question is, what is consciousness? Now, unfortunately, most neuroscientists themselves are still battling with this idea, what is consciousness? What neuroscientists can't grapple with is, how can matter have a feeling of presence of its own self? Because ultimately, consciousness is the wiring of brains, brain cells. And they can't understand how, when you can put certain brain cells together, that it can feel switched on. So they are now exploring this. This is the conundrum of neuroscience, that it can't understand why matter has a feeling of its own presence. Does that mean that you can take all the elements and wire them in all the right ways and it'll work? Now, the ancient traditions, and this goes beyond what Sikhi talks about, because Sikhi doesn't really go into the science of it. The other traditions, the ancient mystical traditions, have said that matter isn't the father of consciousness. Matter isn't the thing that gives birth to consciousness. Consciousness gives birth to matter. So this feeling of aliveness was there first. And from the feeling of aliveness, matter sprouted. And Gurbani uses similar analogies that says that first you were there in your formless state, and out of a desire you created form. So the question is a little bit more sophisticated, which is that, what is this feeling and where does it come from? Is it just something that is in the brain? I personally think it doesn't really matter where it comes from. It's more important that we actually try and connect with this, because that's where the answers lie, in that vibration, in that experience of self.

0: So you build, at the basis of your foundation, you build upon the things that will never change. So I'm a guy, I'm a girl. That's never going to change, right? That's something, if I say to you, do you know that to be true? You're definitely a guy. You'd be like, yeah, I'm pretty sure, right? You might have to think about it because I'm asking you so many questions. But you're like, I'm sure. I'm pretty sure I'm a guy. Like here, that's not going to move. Now I say, what's your name? Oh, my name's just Deep. My name's this, just Deep, whatever, right? That's who I am. And I say, are you a Sikh? You say, yep, I'm a Sikh. All right, are you a Christian? Are you a Muslim? Yep, that's a brick. So you start building an identity of everything that you know about you. Your name, your gender, like your parents and the number of brothers and sisters you have, that's never going to change. You're like, I come from this family. I have an Indian background or ethnic or Asian background or whatever it is. You start building an identity of all the things that you know about yourself. That's the foundation of your self-identity. Then on top of that, you build bricks of things that are changeable. Like, you might say you're a student. But in 10 years' time, I say, oh yeah, you told me you're a student. You said, no, I'm not a student anymore. I've replaced that identity with something else now. I used to be a student. So that was like a brick. That was part of my self-identity. But now I've replaced that. Now I'm a doctor. Yeah? And tomorrow, in 10 years' time or whatever, I come back and say, are you still a doctor? You say, yeah, I used to be a doctor, but now I'm a surgeon. So you replace identities. So your self-identity is based on a foundation of things that will never change. And then you also build up things that are changeable. So you support this particular football team. You might think that that's actually quite solid. But let's say that team ceases to exist anymore. They just get demoted to like the bottom of the league table. Your chances are you'll say, actually, thanks, but I'm going to pick a new team now. Yeah? So there are certain parts of your identity, like I'll use English teams, like I'm a Chelsea supporter, I'm a Manchester United supporter, right? You might say I'm a Liverpool supporter. That identity is changeable because tomorrow you might decide to swap that brick with somebody else. Yeah? If everybody around you starts believing in some other idea, then you are also taking on those beliefs. And your beliefs are like that, and your opinions and your thoughts are also like that. You might all believe that recycling is good until something changes. And now all the media is saying, you know, all that recycling that we're doing, that's really bad for the environment, for example. And everybody believes it, right? You're going to replace that idea. You're going to say, actually, I don't want that anymore. I don't want to be the guy that's talking about recycling anymore. I want to be the guy that's doing what everybody else is doing. So what you do is you build a fortress all around you. This becomes your self-identity. What I'm saying to you is none of those bricks that you've built your fortress with are yours. Does that make sense? None of those are yours. They're all borrowed. Even your name, even your gender, you didn't choose it. That was what you were born into. Your family, your culture, your ethnicity, you haven't chosen any of these things. Yeah?
1: It's just like someone placed the brick for you.
0: That's right. So you have this self-identity and none of it's yours. So what I'm saying is that's a false identity because it's not yours. And what you do is your success in life is just polishing those bricks. I used to be a student, now I'm a dentist. But I don't just want to be a dentist, I want to be a really good dentist. I want to be a dentist that earns loads of money. So I'm a rich dentist. So you start just swapping bricks with gold bricks, silver bricks. But all you're doing is polishing your identity that isn't yours to begin with. Does that make sense? You following me? We've all done it. We've built an identity of stuff that isn't ours. And what we're doing is we're just trying to make that fortress better. Like, I don't have 10 cars, but when I do, like you build like an extension to your identity. I'm the guy that owns the 10 cars. You've heard about me. I'm the guy that owns the 10 cars. So you built like a little extension to your fortress. I'm now the guy that does this. I'm known for this now. Or now I'm known for this. So you start building this fortress and it just gets bigger and bigger and bigger of more just bricks that you place around you of your self-identity. And what I'm saying to you is that self-identity isn't who you are. It's a false identity. These are all the things that you told me about yourself, yeah? You told me I'm my name, I'm a boy, I'm a girl, I belong to this family, I'm a Sikh.

0: Yeah, I like this, I don't like this. These are also identities. Your opinions about what you like and you don't like are also just identities. Yeah? They're not really you. Things that you like, you dislike, you'll change that. Today you like Chelsea or Manchester United, tomorrow you'll like somebody else. Something else. Your likes and your dislikes aren't yours. And then you might say, I'm a human, I'm a collection of thoughts, and you might say, I'm astrophysical, I'm not human, I'm not a human having a spiritual experience, I'm a spiritual having a human experience, or something like that, right? But the reality is that inside the fortress that you've built, I want to know who's the guy sitting inside the fortress. Who's the guy sitting behind your agenda, behind your thoughts, behind your opinions, behind your name? Is there somebody there? Any ideas? If I changed your name today, if I changed your name, do you change? No, right? So there's something inside you that's beyond your name. If I change your profession, do you change? Your profession changes, but you don't change. So there's something inside you that doesn't change. My question is, who's that? And this is what we're going to try and get to. There's something inside you that's alive, that's experiencing. Right here, right now, there's something inside you that's alive. And that is the thing that you need to understand. And when you understand what that is, then the whole material fortress around you and the success that you're looking for in life won't be defined by those bricks. It'll be defined by the guy that's sitting inside the fortress. If I take all those things away, if I chop one arm off, you're still going to be here, right? If I chop two arms off, you're still going to be here. You won't like me very much, but you'll still be here. If I chop all your arms off and your legs, everything off, and you're still alive, you'll still be here, right? If I take your name away from you, your occupation, if I take all those things away from you, your agenda, your body, if I take everything away from you, you're still here. And what you're left with is something that's just here. It's not doing anything. It doesn't have any opinions. It doesn't have any color. It doesn't have any shape. It's not confined to a particular body. Does anyone see where I'm going with this? Does anyone see what that description of that thing is now beginning to sound like? What does it sound like? God. Inside you, go on. Who said?
1: I said.
0: Say it loud.
1: God.
0: God. If I take your name away from you, your body away, your thoughts, your mind, your occupation, your family, if I take everything away from you and there's something that's still alive, and it's not restricted by your body, it's not aligned with a particular gender, it doesn't have any particular thoughts, but it's alive, it's awake. And that's inside you right now. That is also the description of what we're also running after, which is God. How do we try and talk about our problems? We try and talk about our problems like, oh, I'm feeling a bit stressed because at work, because of this thing happened, that thing happened, my husband said this to me, my wife said this, I've got too much pressure with the kids, my family, I can't get along with my in-laws, all these sorts of things. We start talking about all the external things, and the guru says, no, no, no, no, no. You haven't gone to the root of the problem. The guru always goes to the root of the problem. Interestingly, that's why Gurbani starts with the root, the mool mantra. The whole of Guru Granth Sahib starts with the mool mantra. Because the mool mantra straight away starts to deal with the root of the problem. And the root of the problem is the very way in which you and me understand ourselves and we understand the world around us. The root of the problem.
1: we don't understand what is this? What is this body and mind? We give it a very crude word. We say, me. This is me. I don't need to deal with this. And then whenever problems happen with the me, we blame everything else. He said this to me, this happened, that happened. Some people even say, oh, it's because I'm an Aquarius and I don't get along with a Cancer or a Capricorn. Right? We're blaming everything else. But the Guru's saying, hang on, what did you say this was again? He said, Guru, it's me. He said, ah, that's your problem. The very way that you labeled the thing that has the problem is the starting point. And Guru refers to this concept called ha me. He calls it this me-me. Ha me, me-me, I-I. That's what the word ha me means. He says this ha me, this me-me, this myself, I think the best word to translate ha me in English is myself. Look at the difference. In most of your English translations, it says the word ha me is ego. Ego means I am better than you. I'm superior to you in whatever way. I'm taller than you, I'm shorter than you, I'm cleverer than you, I'm a better Sikh than you. That's what the word ego means. And so when you read it, it says, oh, Guruji wants me to get rid of my ego. Oh, Guruji wants me to be humble. Guruji doesn't want me to say, I am better than you. Guruji wants me to say, I am lower than you. But that's not what the word homme means. That's perhaps what the word hankar means. Hankar is just one of the panchchor. Yeah? They're nothing compared to the bigger problem, which is called myself. Not I am better than you needs to be changed to I am not better than you. The I am, the beginning part of that sentence, is the root cause of all of your problems. And Guruji calls this the major disease. Of all the diseases that you have, the major disease is called myself. I am. I exist. This body-mind thing that I'm walking around in is called me. Guruji says, Homme dirgh rog hai, daru bhi ismai. The solution is also to try and understand this.

question is, what is man? And sometimes in English translations, we see it as referring to heart. So there are many ways to look at man. In the ancient Indian traditions of spirituality, man is one of four components that make up a larger thing, which is our consciousness. So everything that is within what we would call our thinking thought processes is known as consciousness, or the word is antekaran. And antekaran is broken up into four different sections, one of which is man. Man, chit, bud, hankar. So man is your storage of emotions and your willpower. That's where your man exists. Chit is your awareness. Chit is your memory, which is past awareness and present moment awareness. Bud is your intellect, your thinking, your decision-making process, the thing that deciphers right from wrong. And hankar is something more deep-rooted, which is all of those combined make your sense of I am, my self-identity. So man, in the traditional way of looking at it in Indian theology and Indian psychology, is one of four sections, which is your emotion section. It is where your determination, your drive, your willpower exists. In other uses of Gurbani, the man is more loosely being used to refer to the mind. So the mind being that which is separate from the body. Body is your physical, your bones, your flesh, blood, organs, all those sorts of things. And the mind is your thought process. So Gurbani often refers to the mind. Now, in this Indian system of categorizing and dissecting the consciousness, the man is the emotion center. Now, in English, we say that that is the heart. We say, follow your heart, listen to your heart, because that's where your willpower, your motivation, where your emotions lie. But in the Indian system, we don't look at heart as one of those components of consciousness. Consciousness itself has mind and man. So there are different ways that Gurbani uses the word man. And for me, I think man extends beyond the mind to anything referring to the self. So, oh my being, when Gurbani says, E man meria, oh my being, what have you done? What have you done in this world? In Anand Sahib, this use of man comes up quite a lot. So man can be the being, it can be just the thought process of the mind, or it can be more specific, which is the emotion center of consciousness.

the question is around, if you start meditating, if you start realizing that there's an importance to help other people in their life, that when you start helping other people in their life, that starts becoming part of your story. And your story is now, hey, check me out. I'm helping this guy, and I'm helping this guy, and I'm helping this guy. This is why, homme jehdi cheez hundi aa, eh bahut aukhi cheez aa. Ehnu samjhna bahut aukhi cheez aa. It's very difficult to know what the ego is. Because at any time, the ego can come back. And your story is now, look how great I am. Look how much seva I do. Look what a great gursikh I am. In fact, I'm such a great gursikh, I'm going to go tell everybody else how rubbish a gursikh they are. We've met people like that before, haven't we? Yeah? The gursikhs that are just better than everyone. Yeah? Understanding your story is the most important thing that you can do, and detaching from that story, releasing yourself from that story, freeing yourself from that story, so that that story doesn't inadvertently come back some other way and start getting distracted. Yeah? You can call this the spiritual ego, the religious ego, the Gurmukh ego. Yeah, the one who thinks he's a Gurmukh. If anyone tells you they're a Gurmukh, you know that's their ego. Because they're saying, I'm a Gurmukh. They haven't understood that their story isn't what needs to be told. They haven't understood to detach themselves from that story. Yeah? So it's very easy to get lost in your own greatness. Look how great I'm being. Look how much people I'm helping. Look what a great life I'm leading. Look how the Allu I am. Look how serving I am. When you start telling yourself this story, aren't I great? It's a very easy test. At any point where you feel you're better than anyone else, at any point, you know that's your ego coming back.

0: This mind does not hold still.
1: This is from Gurbani, yeah?
0: This mind does not hold still even for an instant. It is distracted by all sorts of distractions. It wanders around aimlessly in 10 directions. Guru Nanak Dev Ji and Guru Granth Sahib Ji spends more time talking about the mind than it does talking about God. There is more Gurbani that talks about the mind, and we even see in Anand Sahib, "E man meria, why are you thinking like this? Don't hold on to your family. Tu sada roho har nale, you always be with God. Why do you work like this? Kahe man tu dolata, why, oh my mind, are you wavering?" Gurbani spends more time teaching us about our mind than it does about anything else. So it gets to, you get to now see what the deeper meaning of what Bani is trying to teach you. It's not interested in showing you something called God. It's interested in showing you something called God. Two very different things. The God that we have been taught about, I like to call him Mr. God. Yeah? He's like a nice character with a white beard sitting in the clouds somewhere. That's a fictional character. Gurbani is not interested in that. Taram is not interested in that. And the reality is, no religion is actually talking about that guy. But now, we've misinterpreted all religions to think that it's praise of something external. But Gurbani, if it was praise of something external, why does Gurbani talk to you about the mind? Why does it talk to you about your desires, your kaam, krodh, lobh, mohankar? It would say, carry on having that, just keep worshipping this external thing. But it doesn't. The reason it's trying to do that is because it wants you to know that there's something inside you that's more than what you know. What you know about yourself, there's something deeper. That's what Guru Nanak is trying to teach you. So Guru Nanak starts by explaining the mind. It tries to tell you that this is what's happening in your mind. And it says the mind doesn't hold still for even 1 second. So now we ask, well, what is the mind? Does anybody know what is the mind? The mind is a collection of thoughts. It's like traffic. I have a very simple analogy that hopefully will help you understand what the mind is. What is the mind? Imagine you're standing at a train station. Imagine you're standing at the platform of a train station. And hundreds of trains are going past. Each thought is like one of those trains whizzing past at 1,000 miles an hour. That is what the mind is doing, just constantly thinking. But what do? We don't stay on the platform and just look at the thoughts and say, okay, they're there, that's fine. What do? We keep catching another train. We keep jumping onto another train. We keep jumping onto another thought. So what happened when I sat you down and I said, for 30 seconds, just look at what's happening in your mind? All of you, or most of you, just jumped on the next train that came along. The next thought that came in front of you, whether you wanted to catch that thought or not, you jumped on it. And what happens is if you catch that particular train, you will go in whatever direction that takes you. So let's say you started thinking about your school. Within about 10 or 15 seconds, you'll forget about what that initial thought was, and you'll start thinking about your friends in school. And then within about 10, 15 seconds after that, you'll start thinking about one particular friend. That person did this to me, and I can't believe that that person did that to me. And then you'll think about that person said, we should really go on a holiday together. And then you start thinking about, wouldn't it be nice to go to Spain? I hear the weather's very good in Spain. And within about 10 or 15 or 20 seconds, what started off as one thought has now gone in a completely different direction. And you would have seen this in your own mind. That you come back after a minute and say, I don't understand how I got here. I don't know why I'm thinking about this. I started thinking about something and now I'm thinking about this. It's because you jumped onto that train of one thought and it just goes so fast that you have no control about where it's going. So this is what the mind is. The mind is constant traffic going on. Meditation Simran and all these things is learning how to stay on the platform. Does that make sense? Meditation, Simran, Naam, Dhyan, all these words that you hear, it's about learning how to stay and not jump onto every single thought. To be content sitting in the platform. But we don't do this, and we don't know how to do this. So at the moment, we're lost in mind. And when we jump from one thought to another, to another, to another, remember, all of these thoughts are about those bricks that we've laid around us of self-identity. That's what we're thinking about. So we're just revisiting all of those bricks. It's like, I need to think about this one, I need to think about that one. It's like you're going around the house and just checking everything's okay. You're going and you're inspecting your own fortress. Is this okay? Is that okay? Or have I done that? Yeah, I've done that one. Or I haven't done that one. Oh yeah, that still needs to be done. I can't believe I don't like that person. Do you see what I mean? All you're doing is revisiting all of the bricks in your house. And you're just polishing them, making sure they're still okay. That's what you're doing with your thoughts all the time. And when you do this all day, every day, you say, this is who I am. I am all these things and I am all these thoughts. So this is home, me, I, my ego, myself. Yeah? Ego isn't a negative thing. In English, ego and pride are always interchangeable. The people use ego and pride as interchangeable things. But in reality, what Gurbani is talking about is not about ego and hankar. It's talking about home, me, I exist, my self-identity. Yeah? So Barney is talking about who am I? And mind is, most of what we think about ourselves is based in our mind. And when we spend all of our day just following our mind, then we are mind-facing. We are constantly facing our mind. Man, muk. Muk means I'm facing. I'm facing in this particular direction. You know, today we use the word manmuk almost like a swear word. You know, oh, that guy, he's a manmuk, I'm a gurmuk. Right? Like, that's bad and that's good. But gurmuk and manmuk isn't about good and bad. Gurmuk and manmuk is just about states of mind. So most of us are just facing our mind all the time. So Bani is saying, your mind facing, your manmuk. Your face is, your awareness, your attention is on your mind, manmuk. So that's who we are. He says, in your thoughts, you're constantly running all the time. But you can't run away from the guy who is on the platform. He's the one that you have to find. Guru Nanak Dev Ji says, Agon dekhe, pichon dekhe, tujhte kahan chupave. I see ahead of me, I see behind me, but I can't run away from you. People interpret that as thinking that he's talking about Mr. God. He's not talking about an external God. He's talking about the internal God. What does your mind want? Your mind wants to exist. You know the train? You know the thoughts? Those thoughts want your attention. And you'll see how easy it is to lose your attention. You're sitting here listening to me. Anything happens around the room, your attention goes there first. Why? Because I am challenging your attention. I'm demanding your attention to be focused in one place. And your attention doesn't want that. Your mind wants, look at me, look at me, look at me. I saw this great t-shirt in London once. It was a girl's t-shirt that said, I was going to take over the world, but then I saw something sparkly. And that's how easy it is to just lose your attention. The same can be said for guys as well. It's so easy to lose your attention. Just a bird flies outside and your mind goes there. Why? You're not conscious of it. It's not. I'm not having a go at anyone. You're not conscious of it. We're not conscious of it. But your mind is constantly looking for the next distraction. And your mind wants that. It wants to distract you. Because if you conquer your mind and say, mind, I don't need you anymore. Go away. If you stop all the trains, all that you know about yourself will fall. Your mind is all of these self-identity bricks that you've built around you. If you stop and you say, I don't associate with any of these, the entire fortress is destroyed. Your entire self-identity and everything that you know about yourself is gone. And we don't want that. The truth of the matter is that this brick wall that we've built around ourselves, we quite like it. I quite like my self-identity. I'm not a bad person. I don't mind that I'm a Man United supporter. I don't mind it. I quite like that about myself. I quite like that I do a bit of seva in the Gurdwara. I quite like that I have Sikhi Sarup. I quite like that I listen to my parents. You know what that's called? Attachment. Attachment is all those bricks that you've got around you, you're holding on to them. So don't take that away from me. If I say to you, you know what, forget Manchester United, let's just change right now. Right here, right now, just change and pick a different team. You'll find a struggle inside. You say, hang on. I've put a lot of time and investment into liking this football team. I quite like their team. I've spent a lot of time thinking about them. Attachment. I'm holding on to that brick. And when somebody comes to take that brick away from you, you say, no, you can't take that one away from me. I say, come, give me you know what, I don't like your name. Let's just give you all new names. What will you say? I say, no. This is my name. This is my identity. This is who I am. This is called attachment. When Gurbani talks about attachment, it's saying that you're holding on to all these things and you're basically saying, please don't rock it. Don't shake my world. I've just put all of these bricks in place. Don't go knocking it down. Gurbani and Guru Nanak Dev Ji, Guru Nanak Dev Ji is a sledgehammer. Guru Nanak wants nothing else but to knock every single one of those bricks down for you. Because when he knocks all those bricks down, the light that's sitting inside that house will shine. It won't be restricted anymore. Does that make sense? We're all holding on to these things. We're holding on to these thoughts. Your mind tries to distract you with these things. And how do we keep our mind distracted? TV, music, gossip, shopping, wants, desires, needs, fears, things I like, things I don't like, things that are complete, things that are not complete. Your mind, these are the trains of thoughts constantly going on. Is there anything wrong with these things? No. There's nothing wrong with these things. That's how we've all been built. This is who we are. And we didn't choose to have a mind. A mind was given to us. It's not a question of good or bad, right or wrong. The question is, are you going to live in the darkness of the mind? Or are you going to live in the radiance of what's sitting behind the mind? Gurbani uses the word mal, dirt, mala. It says, man male sab kich mala. Of all the dirt, the filthiest dirt is the mind. Of all the types of dirt, the filthiest dirt is the mind. Tan to te man hacha na hoy. By washing your body and going to all these holy places and dipping in the sarovar of Amritsar, tan to te man hacha na hoy. Your mind doesn't become good just by going to these holy places and washing yourself and becoming religious and wearing a pug and all that stuff. That doesn't do anything. Gurbani is interested in what's happening in here. Why? Because the guy sitting inside the fortress is waiting to shine. The being, the light, the jyot that's inside you is waiting to shine, but it's restricted by this fortress around you.
2: What am I? Who am I? And every spiritual path has ultimately led people down to this question. If we don't answer this question, then your spirituality is still in the mind. Your religion is still in the mind. Your religion says, you know why you're not happy? Oh, that's because you haven't found God. Stop looking for other products. I've got a new product for you. And we call it God. And we're looking for this guy called God. And then we sit there and we're supposed to read this stuff that's in a different language, written by some other people. hundreds of years ago, maybe thousands of years ago, about something that we've never seen before. How many of us have seen God? Know what it looks like, what he looks like? And yet, half the world are convinced that they get happiness through buying products. The other half of the world are convinced that they're happy if they find this thing called God. But he's somewhere out there. How will you know? Nobody knows what he looks like. Do you know anyone that's met him? No, but we're going to do it. We're going to try and do it. So what your religion is all in the mind as well. You've replaced one type of consumerism with another type of consumerism. Real religion has always led you back to what you are. There's a very beautiful line in Gurbani that says, you are the embodiment of light. Recognize your own light. Man tu jot sarupa hai. It's talking to the mind. Oh mind, don't you know this is not where it's at? You are light. Apna mool pachan. Recognize the very core of what you are. Mool pachane ta shao jane. When you know the core of what you are, you'll know the God that you're looking for. This is what Sikhi is. Recognize your own light, but it starts by identifying, what am I? Who am I? What am I not? I'm not my name, I'm not my body, I'm not my gender, I'm not my family, I'm not all of these things. They're there, but that's not who I am. What you are is something that's infinite, infinitely alive, infinitely peaceful. That's you, that's what you are. That's not what you have, that's not what you have to find. That's what you are, and the body and everything else around you has just been built around that central light of what you are. And you have it, and you can find it, and you can just sit with your own divine self right now. It doesn't need anything. But it's not that easy, because the mind keeps going everywhere else. This is where the gurus have come in, and they've given us systems that says, you can find this stuff if you dedicate to it, if you spend a bit of effort. It takes a little bit of hard work, but you can find it. And when you find it, peace will come and suffering will depart. Suffering exists in the mind. Your emotions, your heart, is nothing more than expectations that you have of the outside world. And when those expectations are met, you think you're happy. And when those expectations aren't met, you get sad. They're all tied into the external world. None of those things are what you are. None of those things are true happiness. True happiness is what's inside you. And I will say that when you find that, that is our real definition of success. When you find your goal, when you achieve your goal, which we've all said our goal is to be happy, is to be content. How we achieve that goal, we've been misled. How we really achieve that goal is something that we need to now go and look for.

been a question in the spiritual path, which is, if the whole point of the path of awakening is to remove the ego, then why has the ego been created? Where has the ego come from? And what we do is we create a Mr. God duality, and we say, God, why did you create the ego if my whole journey is to find you and bypass my ego? Why did you give me the ego in the first place? Now, I don't see it in that way. I see it more from an evolution of species. If you think about all of the species of nature, as mankind has evolved into what we are today, the reason we are what we are today is because of our brains. And because our brains have evolved, we're able to think and process information and do calculations in a far more superior way than certain animals. So the human animal has emerged as the dominant species on the planet because of the size of our brains, because of our ability to think. Thought has led us to what we are today. But because our brains have evolved so much, because our minds are so sophisticated, it has also led to a lot more problems. We don't see animals in the wild having issues with emotional turmoil. We don't see animals going into depression. Animals just get on with what they need to do. You might get the odd case here or there, but in general, we see animals living in harmony because they don't have this very deep, sophisticated machine constantly churning out thoughts at 1,000 per second. Because our minds have developed so much, humanity has gone such further and further down, and this is where the ancient concepts of the yugas has come from, is that in the older days, as humanity was in its earlier stages, we were also in harmony with everything. That was the satyug. And then as humanity has evolved, taram has decreased. Taram is our connectedness with the universe. That's decreased. Our humanity has decreased. And now in Kaljug, taram is as a bull that's only left with one leg standing, all the other legs. So that means it's a very unstable mind. It's a very unstable relationship that we've now created. And because of that, the guru has had to come and give us the solution. So Homme Kitho Upaje isn't like God created man and God said man is going to have an ego, and almost like a very Christianized way of looking at the world, that God created the world in 7 days and one day he created man and he decided man was going to have an ego. So ego is something that's very subtle, that's just slowly, slowly, slowly evolved over time. And that's why the question has always been asked, where does this ego come from? And time again, Gurbani has also said that you have created this ego. The divine has created this ego. Because not Mr. God, because if divine is nature itself, if divine is the universe itself, then the universe has created the ego. But that doesn't mean that we're stuck with it. The universe has also created the guru, which is the solution to the ego. Animals don't need a guru. Animals don't need enlightenment. It is us, because we have our minds. What's the difference between us and an animal otherwise? It is our ability to think. But our ability to think has created our self-identity at a much more deep-rooted way than other animals. Now, you can look at scientific studies that say that animals also have this self-identity. They've done some tests where animals have looked in the mirror and they have a very clear notion of the thing in the mirror is me. I understand that to be me. It isn't another animal. So they have this self-identity, this individuality. So we can't necessarily rule out that animals have some level of self-identity and ego. But ours is so much more sophisticated now that we need this solution to that. So this is where this question is being highlighted. Homme kitho upaje kith sanjam e jai. And what is the technique by which we can get rid of it? Homme eho hukam hai. And Gurbani explains it now. Homme is hukam. It is a natural thing that's happened. It has happened because of everything that's happened from the past till now. What is the solution?
Kit sanjam e jai. How can we get rid of this? Guruji answers this question. Home dhirag roga hai. I accept that this is a disease, but the solution is here as well. Home dhirag roga hai. Daru bhi isma hai. The solution is also in the ego itself. The solution is to know the ego, to understand the ego. When you understand the ego, only then can you move past it. If you have no idea what the ego is, there is no way that you're going to move on the spiritual path, because you don't know what the spiritual path is. You think the spiritual path is just reading some books and wearing some religious clothes and doing some religious actions. And that's what the whole world has been deluded by religion. They don't understand that home is the religion. To get rid of me is the religion. So this is a very pertinent question here. Where does ego come from? It comes from the natural progression of what has happened in the past. And at this point, the solution is, how do we get rid of it? You have to know what it is. When you know what it is, and then Guru says, how do you know what it is? Kirpa kare je apni. It's only by grace that you will know what it is. Ta gurka shabd kamaye. You will know it because you have the grace to have the wisdom of the Guru. When the Guru shows you the wisdom, when the Guru shares his message, his shabd with you, that is the grace by which you will say, oh, I get it now. I didn't know I had an ego. Now I know.

0: Because in order to bypass the ego, in order to transcend the ego, you have to know what the ego is. You have to know what the ego is. If you don't know what the ego is, how do you know? It's like, it's your, if there's a massive route going from here to Scotland, and there's a big massive boulder in the way, but you can't see the boulder. Every time you hit the boulder, you say, oh, this can't be the way. You turn around and you start again. And you find another big boulder in the way, you say, this can't be the way. Somebody told me this is the way, but this is not the way. And you turn around and you find another route. And you keep hitting that same boulder. That means that the boulder is the thing that's blocking you. It's not that the route has come to an end, and you have to go back and start again. So you have to be able to recognize that this is the problem. And so, Homer, what he's saying is, you are your own problem. You are the problem why you can't find God. Not any other reason. You're the reason why you can't find God. And how do you find it? Understand what you are. Understand that I don't exist. Understand the mare, which is what we were talking about today. Understand mare. And that the mare, within mare, I can't be sitting here saying, God, come to me, come to me, come to me. As much as you think you're talking about God, you're actually talking about yourself. You have to recognize pachan. Dharupi is my. You have to recognize what the ego is. You have to know what the ego is. If you don't know what the ego is, if you don't know that I am my problem, I am the thing that's stopping me from getting to God. If you don't know that, do what you want, you're never going to find God, because you're never addressing the problem. You say, oh yeah, I'm not finding God because I'm not doing my nitanim. No, it's because there's an I who thinks he's doing his nitanim. Homer is the problem, but recognizing Homer is the guru's technique.
1: The medicine.
0: That's the medicine. The guru will show you how to do that.

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There are wars and conflicts among nations, religions, communities, families, and also among people at personal level. To understand and comprehend today's world, I turn to Guru Granth Sahib. I turn my focus on Ikkonkar, that is meant to bring peace, tranquility and equanimity through realization of oneness. In series of 5 podcasts, I will begin with introduction to Ikkonkar, that is not bound to people of one faith. It is a universal message of Guru Nanak. I will also share how when we are separated from Ikkonkar, we suffer at hands of our egocentric self. Not only we suffer, but we also cause pain to others. This is due to lack of understanding of what is God, what is nature of existence of God, and relevance of our existence in this context. These podcasts are meant to show roadmap to Ikkonkar, whereby all sufferings can end and a life of balance, peace and abundance can begin. With that said, let us begin our journey together of Ikkonkar. This is Bhupender Singh. Welcome to episode 1 of podcast titled Ikkonkar. I will begin with introduction. Ikkonkar is not only a sense of Guru Granth Sahib, but also of the universe. Ikkonkar is oneness in form of one all-encompassing creative energy that fuels the universe. Until one does not see through the eyes of Ikkonkar, one remains blind to the true nature of existence, to the true nature of God, and also remains devoid of ulterior purpose of life. Looking through eyes of Ikkonkar implies realization of Ikkonkar. Realization means a person is embodiment of Ikkonkar, like Guru Nanak and other gurus. Ikkonkar has the utmost relevance in our personal life, in our personal transformation. Ikkonkar is the fragrance of the flower of oneness that Guru Nanak has shared in form of his writings. In Guru Granth Sahib, gurus and pagats have pointed towards this fragrance. Inhaling fragrance of Ikkonkar is realization of Ikkonkar. Upon realization of Ikkonkar, our whole being becomes fragrant, reflected in our thoughts and actions, imbued in oneness. From Ikkonkar emerge the divine play of Naam and Home, the forces seemingly opposing each other. At beginning of Guru Granth Sahib, a sense of whole Guru Granth Sahib is summed as Ikkonkar. Guru Granth Sahib is explicit and vivid elaboration of Ikkonkar. Ikkonkar is from where the universe as we know originated.
everything in this universe is a pointer towards that one. By grace or Gurprasad, upon realization of Ek Onkar, one is able to see reality, be the absolute truth called Sat Naam. Guru Granth Sahib is structured around Ek Onkar to lead us, separated as home, back unto our essence. In simple words, Ek Onkar means there is one creator and one creation. If we were to go a step further, guided by Gurbani, we shall find creator and creation are not different. In fact, creator is both inside and outside the creation. Further, creation is manifestation of the creator. The creator is omnipresent, formless, all encompassing creative energy, whereas creation has a form bound by time and space. Gurbani refers to this all-encompassing creative energy as Noor, Jyot, the Anahat Shabad. Realization of Ek Onkar is becoming a witness to one Noor in everything, all the times, without a break. If you are seeking this miracle, what better roadmap than Guru Granth Sahib? Guru Granth Sahib is autobiography of gurus and pagats, an autobiography outlining their self-exploratory journey back to their mool, their origin, which is no different than ours. They have shared their roadmap in their own words using examples from physical world of their times. One needs to be fully conscious of the context of the examples used to explain the formless path to realization of Ek Onkar. Let us move to section 2, titled Road to Ek Onkar. We should treat Guru Granth Sahib as a map for guidance from our understanding of Ek Onkar to realization of Ek Onkar. Let me clarify difference between understanding and realization. This is very important. We can easily explain meaning of Ek Onkar using realization of gurus and bhagats by reading and memorizing their writings. This is not our realization. Our realization are our signatures in form of our sanskars. The sanskars, which are beyond the realm of Rajo, Tamo and Satogunas. Guru Granth Sahib provides the roadmap from understanding to realization of Ek Onkar. The roadmap to Ek Onkar is provided in form of Gur or method by the various gurus and pagats. A one-line description of this roadmap is Shabad Guru Surt Tun Chela. Gyan from gurus and pagats is the direction. It is a pointer. By comprehension and application of this Gyan in our personal life, we are able to create our personal roadmap to realization of Ek Onkar. As you can see, realization is personal, whereas understanding is collective. As we walk towards Ek Onkar, Bani also serves the purpose of compass, whereby we experience aha moments when our inner experience in form of expansion of our awareness gets authenticated by Bani. For someone who is on the road to realization of Ek Onkar, Gurbani takes on a totally different meaning. One does not need to read translations or tikas of Bani
as one becomes Gurbani literate. This is because one is looking at Bani through their own experiential wisdom, through the application of Guru's message in the personal life. When we follow Guru Granth Sahib as a roadmap, we are automatically lifted above the bounds of fragments created in name of religion, color, nationality, and so on. One who follows Guru Granth Sahib rises above Rajo, Tamo, and Sato Gunas, in which all fragments lie. One who follows a sense of Guru Granth Sahib lives by Ik Noor Te Sab Jag Upajaya Kaun Pale Kaun Mande, and this is reflected in their thoughts and actions. Guru Granth Sahib has a form, shape and size, but the essence of Guru Granth Sahib existed before its compilation and will exist beyond its life. One who has savored a sense of Guru Granth Sahib, there is new relevance, context, and prominence of Bani liberating one from all forms of bondages. These changes are the fragrance of Ik Onkar. One who understands Guru Granth Sahib through experiential wisdom becomes embodiment of eternal truth. Realizing depth and profoundness without getting caught up in literal meaning of words, languages, grammar, and cultural context. Literal meaning of words, language, grammar, and cultural context are time-bound pointers towards timeless essence of Gyan. At peak of summer season, one who has savored sweet nectar of a ripe mango in the garden full of mango trees knows a sense of all mangoes is the same. Such a person is said to know every mango in the garden because he or she knows the essence of each mango is same and is not caught up in color, shape, or size of the mangoes. One who has savored ambrosial nectar of Gyan, known as Pav, in a single Shabad of Gurbani does not get tangled up in language or grammar. Pav is time

Noor. Upon realization of this Noor, realization of Ik Onkar, Nanak, Kabir and other gurus and Bhagats are embodiment of that Noor. For this reason, they are all pointing towards Ik Onkar. Hundreds of years apart, they pointed in their writings to the same Ik. If Noor is the sunlight, the creator, then creation that includes everything in this universe are the rays of the sun carrying the same light that is in the sun. Gurus and Bhagats are the rays of the same sun, just like us. What differentiates them from us is that we understand Ik Onkar, whereas they have realized Ik Onkar. Gurus and Bhagats have inhaled the fragrance of flower of Ik Onkar, whereas we read or hear about the fragrance. For that matter, Buddhas and Muhammads, Christians, pointed to the same fragrance, though each used choice of their words in context of their times. Having not inhaled the fragrance of Ik Onkar, we have developed misconceptions reflected in our understanding of nature, of our existence, and that of the Creator, famously known as God. I hope this helps in understanding the roadmap to Ik Onkar. If you need further reference, please go back to the podcast series titled Naam Realization, where I spoke of a pyramid based on my personal experience, where we start off with Shabad, which results in Sahaj, and through Sahaj we meet Satguru, and through Satguru we get Naam Realization, which ultimately leads to Ik Onkar. At this point, I will move on to section 3, which I have titled Significance of Ik Onkar. I do not think there is anything more significant than Ik Onkar in my life. Realization of Ik Onkar is very personal, as it is reflected in our thoughts and our actions. Without realization of Ik Onkar, we see the world as fragmented, based on outer appearance of objects, including people. Without realization of Ik Onkar, we treat people based on their appearance. We live a shallow life. Without realization of Ik Onkar, we are attached to form, which is bound by time and space. Without realization of Ik Onkar, we are attached to our bodies. This in turn bounds our existence to time, space and place, binding us to birth and death. We do not understand true nature of our existence, true nature of God, and our true self. Without realization of Ik Onkar, one will see conflict among various ideologies. Experiential wisdom leads to realization of Ik Onkar. To see past all conflicts is realization of Ik Onkar. Realization is practicality of Ik Onkar that morphs us into our truer sense. Ik Onkar is convergence of multiplicity of differences, identifications, divisions, fragments, perspectives, opinions into singularity through Shabad Guru, by grace or another of the Guru. Realization of Ik Onkar is walking backwards to where we started off from.

A leaf on a tree tracing itself back to the seed, to its own origin. Realization of Ikkonkar is walking from form into formlessness, past our physical body, our mind, and our soul. We are born as humans from one source. Ik noor te sab jag upjaya kaun pale kaun mande. Then we became Sikhs, Hindus, Muslims, Christians, or Indians, Americans, or an engineer, doctor, teacher, lawyer, or husband, wife, brother, rich, poor, or something else that makes us more or less than someone else. Or we like certain people and then others we dislike. This is imprisonment. Imprisoned in our own divisive walls, we cringe to be free, to be children again when we did not wear the eyes of divisiveness. We have to demolish every two-faced wall of our bias, like-dislike, love-hatred, worry-happiness, are two-faced walls of our bias. And these walls are inside us. When these walls fall inside us, we become peace, joy, human once again. The falling of these walls is realization of Ik Onkar, a very intrinsic phenomenon. Anything short is not freedom, is not liberation. To be free of all labels we impose on ourselves is realization of Ik Onkar. To be free is to be the Noor, our essence, the one Noor that makes possible lifting of your in every hand, your in every eye to see, your ears in every other ear to hear. Manifestation of Ik Noor is a miracle that keeps one afloat. Otherwise, be ready to get consumed by fire of lust, anger, attachment, greed and pride. And on top of that, not being aware of this fire burning inside. Guru Nanak Dev Ji uttered Ik Onkar upon his realization when he appeared after 3 days by Beni. Ik Onkar is that Noor which is imbued in each molecule of the universe. There is no place without this Noor. The string of Ik Onkar in Guru Granth Sahib holds all the Shabads, all the Gyan, like beads in a necklace. Without the string, beads in a necklace scatter and acquire a different meaning as the context without the string is lost. Without the string of Ik Onkar, it is not possible to experience full potency of Shabads and Gyan of Guru Granth Sahib. Though it is a matter of nadar, or grace of Akal Purakh, for one to grasp full potency of Guru Granth Sahib, yet our efforts guided by Guru are the enablers to become worthy of nadar. Always remember, Shabad or Gyan is the Guru and our Surth or Pyan or awareness is the Chela. Shabad is the vehicle on which our Dhyan has to ride in order to traverse across the Pavsagar of illusions, of Maya, of Manmat. Without Shabad as Guru, all our definitions, meanings and understandings comes from Manmat. Manmat is time-bound intelligence that has limits. Therefore,
prone to pride, attachment, and pain. Manmat can help us excel in worldly gains, but fails to guarantee our well-being. Gurmat from Guru as Shabad is timeless, boundless intelligence that holds true at all the places under all conditions. Gurmat is like an all-terrain vehicle capable of traversing us through worldly and spiritual dimensions of our existence. Let us focus on a sense of Guru Granth Sahib once more. In other words, let our surat be in Shabad, for Shabad as Guru to guide us. Let us go beyond the literal meaning of words to soak in a sense of Guru Granth Sahib by using the method provided by Guru Nanak himself. On Ang 878, Guruji writes, Tun me tyan, tyan me janya, gurmukh akath kahani, man me jyot, jyot me manua, panch mile gurpahi. Nanak, tinke sad balihari, jin ek shabad livlai. The inexpressible story of creation is revealed to a gurmukh when their dhyan is in the tun. This tun is of the shabad inside us, not accessible through five senses. Dhyan, man, live, and surat are synonymous words. Tun of Shabad, Gyan, Guru are also synonymous words. This implies the only way to know the inexpressible is upon revelation when we as Dhyan remains immersed in Tun of Shabad. As the story of creation and creator is beyond words, any description is bound to fall short. A gurmukh is the one whose mind has totally dissolved in Shabad. Guruji further states, the jyot is in man and the man is inside the jyot. The jyot is the Brahm Gyan. Brahm Gyan is that omnipresent intelligence from which planets, stars, galaxies, and universe originated. The five elements, space, air, fire, water, and earth, also came from the same source. These five elements are the building blocks of nature, building blocks of existence. The five elements came together in varying proportions to appear in numerous forms. The omnipresent intelligence translated itself through five elements into living and non-living things and all natural resources of the universe that support all forms of life. At macroscopic level, these forms appear as planets, stars, solar systems, galaxies, and the universe. This divinely play is governed by natural laws called hukam in Gurbani. Hukam maintains balance, harmony, and abundance in the universe. The laws of nature is again the omnipresent intelligence present in each molecule of the universe, totally self-sufficient, self-reliant, relentless, and selflessly supporting the universe. Pay attention to this one. The jyot is in man. Man mein jyot. Further, jyot mein manua. The mind, the man, is inside the jyot. This implies other than jyot, there is nothing else. When man realizes this akath kahani, it transforms
into the throat. This is revelation of one, revelation of Ik Onkar. If you notice, man has to become zero to know one, to realize Ik Onkar. Zero is symbolic of death while being alive. Zero is transformation of the man into Jyot. Zero relates to homeless man called Jyot. There are different ways to state the same dissolution of home. Upon such a state of man, all senses become one collective force like brothers in hand. Guru Nanak bows forever to the one in whose live or dhyan is Shabad. In other words, one who sees through the eyes of Guru or Shabad or Gyan only sees Ik Onkar, Ik Jyot, Ik Noor in everything. Through eyes of Ik Onkar, one sees same Jyot beyond the physicality of this world. This is reflected in their personality. When they make their decisions not based on physical appearance, not what they see on the surface. As the five vices are associated with physical form, such a being is not driven by lust, anger, attachment, greed and pride. It can be said one is free of five vices upon realization of Ik Onkar, as one sees the same Jyot in everything. I'm not sure if there is anything else more significant than realization of Ik Onkar, knowing how well it transforms our life. It is like being in paradise. Being in paradise when rest of the world is burning in the five vices, burning in hell. This is a Satyug, even when outside there is a Kalyug. This is the significance of Ik Onkar. And a bow to Guru Nanak for showing us the path. This concludes episode 1 of 5. In the episode 2, I will talk about practicality of Ik Onkar and continue our journey. Thanks for listening to this podcast and giving me the opportunity to be of service. Waheguru Ji Ka Khalsa, Waheguru Ji Ki Fateh.

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There are wars and conflicts among nations, religions, communities, families and also among people at personal level. To understand and comprehend today's world, I turn to Guru Granth Sahib. I turn my focus on Ekankar, that is meant to bring peace, tranquility and equanimity through realization of oneness. In series of 5 podcasts, I will begin with introduction to Ekankar, that is not bound to people of one faith. It is a universal message of Guru Nanak. I will also share how when we are separated from Ekankar, we suffer at hands of our egocentric self. Not only we suffer, but we also cause pain to others. This is due to lack of understanding of what is God, what is nature of existence of God, and relevance of our existence in this context. These podcasts are meant to show roadmap to Ekankar, whereby all sufferings can end and a life of balance, peace and abundance can begin. With that said, let us begin our journey together of Ekankar. This is Bhupender Singh. Welcome to episode 2 of Ekankar. I will begin this podcast with section 4, Practicality of Ekankar. Gurbani is practical and meant to be applied in our daily life. Implementation of Bani has instant results that serve the purpose of motivation to continue and remain connected with Guru Granth Sahib. Ekankar is a sense of existence. Our efforts in this direction bring about transformation in our thoughts, that in turn transforms our man from a virtueless to a virtue-filled state. Collection of thoughts can be called subtle mind-body or man body. With implementation of Guru's Bani in our daily life, our man body changes one thought at a time. Until we are not joyous, ecstatic and blissful unconditionally all the times, we are not free. Our life is not liberated. Until then, we have not realized teachings of Guru Granth Sahib. Until then, we have not realized teachings of Guru Granth Sahib. Until then, we are without a guru reflected by our thoughts and actions. Until then, we have not realized Ekankar. We have not realized true nature of our existence. We have not realized God. Until we do not approach everything in life, including fun, work, education, relationships, religion and our identity consciously, fully aware as an experiential witness without attachments or expectations, we are enslaved to the outer dimension of life. We are enslaved to physical dimension of life that is always short, no matter how many years we add to our life. Until we consider life to be short,
we are only aware of small external dimension of our existence. Notion of short life perpetuates our uncivilized existence, consuming at an exponential rate, short of resources and time always. We remain busy, in rush and trying to move fast without knowing the reason. Once we experience transformation of subtle body called man, we realize our existence is a treasure of simplicity, profoundness, and constant exhilaration of joyous, ecstatic, and blissful celebration. We are high life that is not measured by age, but by its depth like an ocean. We are all-encompassing life to which everything belongs. We do not remain short on time. We do not rush through things. We cherish each moment thoroughly. Though our individual existence, bound by physical body, might be infinitesimal, yet we remain enhanced and enriched due to all-inclusive infinite universe remaining enshrined in our awareness. Practicality of Ik Onkar implies direct transformation of our world. In other words, we start looking at the world through oneness of Ik Onkar. Let us understand how the world appears through eyes of Ik Onkar. Everything in this universe starts pointing towards Ik Onkar. We do not cling to these pointers to become a milestone on side of the road. Our wealth, our house, our titles, our accomplishments, our family, our children, our job, even our physical body starts appearing as a pointer. All you need to do is to be aware. Being aware is witness without attachment. Being aware is maintaining gap between ourselves as awareness and what we are looking at. This gap is the guru in form of wisdom, wisdom of Ik Onkar. The guru provides the gur, the method for enormously beautiful door of far greater, far enriching, far fulfilling world of enchanted love of oneness. Love of Ik Onkar that enters our awareness. We shall be mesmerized forever, stripping all fears, insecurities, and uncertainties. Our house of desires burns up to light up the sky of love for Ik Onkar forever. And we rejoice in oneness, in one Noor, in us, all around us. Sun, millions of sun rays and infinite lumens of light appear to be different entities, appear to be separate, yet these entities have the same essence. Light is the essence of sun and sun rays. As light, millions of sun rays and sun are the same. It is one that appears as many, in many, supporting many. Consciously or unconsciously, everything is seeking its essence, which is Ik Onkar. In oneness, there is not another to fear, to fight, to compete, to be envious of. In oneness, there is nothing to lust, to greed, to be angry at, to be attached to. This is the deathless death of millions of thoughts in form of Man that brings about supreme bliss, Param Anand. Kabirji states, Jis marne te jag dare, mere man anand, marne te hi paye puran paramanand. Man already knows the source of this puran paramanand. The man has to sacrifice itself at the altar of Ik Onkar. The sun ray knows of the sun,
that is inside it in the form of light. Through denial, man is constantly rejecting its greater self being Jyot. Accepting and honoring our seeking is the religion we are born with, that we cannot escape, no matter how long we remain in denial. Our fright, pain, and suffering are pointers to our denial. Upon close examination, you shall find you are the cause of yourself, your joy, your pain, your suffering. You are the creator of your destiny. What you are experiencing in this moment is a result of your choices. You are a powerful being whose powerful man is working against them. Mamma, man syo kaaj hai, man saade siddh hoye, man hi man se kahe kabira, man sa milya na koye, eh man shakti, eh man siyo, eh man panch tat ko jiyo. Eh man le jao un man rahe, tau teen lok ki baatein kahe. In these pankti, Kabirji has captured the potential of the man, the power of the man, and also the opposite side of the man, where he's attached to the five elements, to the body, seeking Puran Paramanand in form of oneness, is ever-present Taram since beginning of time till eternity. You are born in this religion. Anything else you identify with becomes cause of your downfall from Puran Paramanand. Without realization of this timeless Taram, pain and suffering are normal, natural. This is hukam. From the hukam came the taram. From hukam came man, the source of separation and denial. You shall try living once, embrace life once, to be forever, live as one by realizing your true self. In fact, you are not the physical body. You are not man either. You are Jyot Sarup. You have to realize your essence, your Sarup. Your inner pursuit will be reflected outwardly in your approach towards rest of the world. If living is not rooted in Ikonkar, such a tree of life does not bear sweet fruits of joyous actions. Obvious question that shall arise at this point is, what is the cause of current state of life where we are separated from our greatest self, from our essence, and denial has become the wall of convenience behind which we hide? Let us move on to address this question under section 5. Separation from Ik Onkar Kurdipal. The whole point of pursuing realization of Ik Onkar is rooted in the fact that currently we are separated from Ik Onkar, reflected in our thoughts and actions. Guru Granth Sahib refers to this separation as Kurdipal. Guru Nanak has raised the fundamental question about separation at the very beginning of Guru Granth Sahib and also provides the answer. Kiv sachyara hoye, kiv kure tutte pal, hukam rajai chalna Nanak likhya naal. Let us first understand what is Kurdipal. Our enslavement to outward dimension of life is like a light bulb believing itself to be the source of light. Outward dimension of life is also referred to as the material world, known by its impermanence. Under this illusion, we as light bulb
are oblivion to the fact that we are simply a means for electricity to transform into light. Until we as light bulb are not aware of electricity and do not acknowledge source of our outward dimension in form of material world, we lay claim on whatever is in our possession. Material world not only includes things, it also includes our worldly influence, social and monetary power, our abilities to think, act and create. Any sort of ownership is foolishness. The foolishness is reflected in our ever-present expectations of bountiful reward for our deeds, actions, and even charity. This is so because we believe ourselves to be the doers and act out of expectations and desires. In fact, our life becomes a transaction. The world we dwell in becomes a marketplace. In this marketplace, even love and respect turn into currency of transactions. Human relationships turn into business deals. At the center of this marketplace is our egocentric nature due to our ignorance about our true nature of existence. We limit our life to bounds of our egocentric self. As we miss the bigger picture, our world becomes an imperfect world. Little do we know the imperfect world is our creation. Little do we know until we see the world through the eyes of Ik Omkar, though we will despise our own created imperfect world, we shall remain attached to it. Little do we know we are at war with ourselves. Little do we know our greatest power, our mind, is working against us. Little do we know all objects, including people, are mirrors in which we see our desires. We see lovely face of man that appears as desire when we are looking at this world. The desires we see in others is actually the face of our mind. When the mirror does not reflect our desire, we walk away from the mirror. We as egocentric man spins around itself that creates the so-called world. The world created as a result of recycling of our desires. Our egocentric world that revolves around itself separates us as Noor from our greatest self. This separation is Kurdipal. Everything in outward dimension of the world is impermanent. We give meaning to situations and people based on our perception of interactions with others. This is based on our expanding and contracting understanding as a result of our desires and expectations from others. Gurbani calls desires and expectations asas and trishnas. There is a great chance the person we like today, we might not like them tomorrow. The situation we term as good today will appear to be bad tomorrow. In fact, what we think of ourselves right now might be different in a few hours. What we perceive as ever-changing world is actually our changing perspective due to change in our understanding. What we perceive as imperfect world is actually our imperfect understanding. Gurbani calls imperfect understanding manmat. Our man maligned by asas and trishnas. Due to manmat, what we see does not exist that Gurbani refers to as maya. This means our manmat has created an illusion that we defend, endorse and live by. The illusion is wall of separation. The wall of separation is Kurdipal. No two people can see the world to be the same because the world is a reflection of our imperfect understanding called manmat. Manmat of one person differs from another person. No matter
how close they are. Therefore, no two people can think alike and like each other all the times. To expect otherwise is param. When we as light bulb do not realize presence and manifestation of Jyot through us, we are behind the Kurdipal. When we realize presence of electricity that carries light in it, we become safe, secure, and certain. Electricity is the same Jyot in all of us that has all the gunas which manifest itself through us. Until we do not acknowledge same electricity in all light bulbs, we fail to be our greatest self in form of Ik Noor and operate from exclusivity. Gurbani has used the term Home for exclusivity. Being exclusive, we consider ourselves separate from others and tend to work in our own self-interest. Gurbani also used the term Kurdipal for the wall of illusion that separates us from the Jyot, the treasure of all gunas. This illusion is Home. The Kurdipal is dirt on light bulb, inhibiting full brightness. Even though we all have the same potential in form of the same Jyot, the collection of gunas, we appear to have different potentials due to Kurdipal. This potential is reflected in our social and financial status, creating divisiveness and exclusivity. Divisiveness and exclusivity is Kurdipal, the wall of separation that makes us believe we are all different and separated. Kurdipal separates us from each other in our outside world also. Outward separation is a result of inward separation, whereby we become separated from our true self. We become uprooted, like a tree separated from its roots. Exclusivity is reflected by measure of our success and possessions in the outward dimension of life. Yet, exclusivity is the very cause of feeling insecure, unsafe, and uncertain. When we identify ourselves with Home, we are broken as we live from egocentric self due to separation from our true nature of existence. No matter how good we do in the outside world, we will create mess in the world until we fix our inside. We need to fix ourselves before we go out to fix the world. Home is our egocentric self. Home projects differently in all of us as our personality. Home is our Manmath. Below are some signatures of Home if we need to understand it better. 1. We do not approach life consciously, fully aware as an experiential witness. Due to feeling of being a doer, called apapav, we claim ownership like a light bulb claims the light is coming from it. This creates attachment to our possessions that ultimately start possessing us. 2, we consider life to be short, as we are only aware of small external dimension of life. Notion of short life perpetuates our uncivilized existence, consuming at an exponential rate, always feeling less. We remain busy, in rush, and always trying to get somewhere fast. 3, our life purpose is centered around our personal success. We feel the need to compete all the time. 4, we are only happy when we are 1. Being 1 is more important than our well-being. We even seek attention in name of charity. 5, we fear physical death. We consider worry and fear
to be synonymous with being human. We believe in managing anxiety and stress. I hope this provides good insight into Kurdipal. It is very important to understand our current state of being. Once we clearly identify and understand the problem, the solution is already there, provided by Gurbani. This concludes episode 2. In episode 3, I will talk about how separated from our greatest self, our true self, we can unite with it. And then I will also discuss Ekankar, God, and true nature of our existence as provided by Gurbani. Thanks for listening to this podcast and stay tuned for episode 3. Vaheguru Ji Ka Khalsa, Vaheguru Ji Ki Fateh.

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There are wars and conflicts among nations, religions, communities, families, and also among people at personal level. To understand and comprehend today's world, I turn to Guru Granth Sahib. I turn my focus on Ekonkar, that is meant to bring peace, tranquility and equanimity through realization of oneness. In series of 5 podcasts, I will begin with introduction to Ekonkar, that is not bound to people of one faith. It is a universal message of Guru Nanak. I will also share how when we are separated from Ekonkar, we suffer at hands of our egocentric self. Not only we suffer, but we also cause pain to others. This is due to lack of understanding of what is God, what is nature of existence of God, and relevance of our existence in this context. These podcasts are meant to show roadmap to Ekonkar, whereby all sufferings can end and a life of balance, peace and abundance can begin. With that said, let us begin our journey together of Ekonkar. This is Bhupender Singh. Welcome to episode 3. Before I dive into episode 3, let us quickly recap episode 2. In episode 2, we discussed how we are separated from a realization of Ik Onkar. The separation is Kurdipal. And this Kurdipal is our egocentric self that Gurbani refers to as Homme. I will begin episode 3 with section 6 titled Union with Ekonkar, or in other words, Kiv Kure Tutte Pal. As we learned, Homme is a dis-ease. Homme Dhirag rog hai. If one wants to be free of homme, one need to become truthful. One need to know how to break kurdipal. To this big question, the answer is simple as stated by Guru Nanak. Hukam rajai chalana Nanak likhya naal. When one walks in alignment with hukam, all walls of illusions break down. Alignment with asa and trisna is opposite of alignment with hukam. Hukam is reality, whereas asas and trishnas are all illusions, as both are rooted in our maligned understanding that shrinks our Jyot Sarup Man to create Manmat. Hukam can only be understood with Gurmat, because Hukam as laws of nature is created from Gurmat. Gurmat is omnipresent intelligence from which 5 elements, space, air, fire, water and earth came about. The 5 elements are building blocks of nature.
the five elements came together in varying proportions to appear in numerous forms. The omnipresent intelligence translated itself through five elements into living and non-living things and all natural resources of the universe and support all life forms. At macroscopic level, these forms appear as planets, stars, solar systems, galaxies, and the universe. This divinely play is governed by natural laws to maintain balance, harmony, and abundance in the universe. The laws of nature is again the omnipresent intelligence present in each molecule of the universe, totally self-sufficient, self-reliant, selflessly supporting the universe or selflessly supporting itself. This description should give a good insight into how the Creator appears as a creation in form of the physical world. Hukam is not predestined, ordained. Hukam is freedom to choose and be accountable for the results. Hukam is not punishment and neither reward. Hukam is guiding force towards balance, harmony, and abundance. Hukam is like invisible gravity, whose presence is felt when we try to defy it. One can try defying gravity by walking at 45 degrees. Such defiance is bound to result in fall and thus pain. Just like physical pain caused by falling is a sign of defiance of gravity, so is mental pain indicator of our effort to defy hukam. We cannot break laws of nature, no matter how hard we try. Through pain, hukam brings us back into its sweet embrace, guiding us towards balance, harmony, and abundance. Playing a game without knowing its rules, one is bound to make fouls and will not be of much value to the team. With our manmat, we cannot understand the divine play of nature. We need gurmat to bring down kurdipal. Gurmat says, hukam rajai chalana nanak likhya naal. Gurmat says, align yourself with hukam by giving up manmat, by giving up your asas and trishnas, by giving up your egocentric self, by stop identifying with your home. Gurmat says, drop your home into flowing river of hukam. Hukam at personal level is acceptance of what has happened, what is happening, and what will happen. For example, what has happened is reality, whereas what you wanted to happen is rooted in asa and trishna. Thus, your expectation is an illusion. There exists a gap between your expectation and reality. This gap is a source of pain. When we drop our expectation that we hold as our notion of perfection, we close the gap. Closer of the gap is our alignment with hukam. Closer of the gap on our part, giving up of our manmat and embracing gurmat. In the moment of acceptance, we start walking raja of hukam. Hukam is acceptance of all situations and all people in our life as they are. When we as home dissolve into flowing river of hukam, we lose our egocentric self. We lose kurdipal. We lose our fake identity and take on our true identity. We move from exclusivity
to inclusivity. We become truthful or satyara. We realize true nature of our existence. Here is an analogy to understand dissolution of home and hukam. Imagine you have a glass of water with salt dissolved in it and you want to remove salt from the water. The salt represents home. The saltiness of water makes it imperfect for drinking. The salt is not visible in water, but when one drinks the water, they taste the salt. In our personality, people taste home when they deal with us. Our home rupee saltiness is not visible, but when we interact with each other, our home as our personality comes to the surface. Such is the subtle nature of home. To remove saltiness of water, you pour a glass of water into a flowing river. What happens next is a miracle. The water you held in glass loses its saltiness and also takes on a far greater identity. Our home rupi saltiness is lost when we as home dissolve in river of hukam. Not only we lose home, we become our greater self. Losing home implies home is not the dominant force in our actions. Let us move along to section 7 titled Ik Onkar, God and Nature of Existence. This is the most extensive section of this podcast, and this is the very heart of this podcast on Ik Onkar. Let us have a look at how Gurbani defines God. Until we do not hold Ik Onkar as reference when trying to understand Gurbani, all bets are off for us to leverage Gurbani properly. Ik Onkar is synonymous with Noor and Jyot, present in every molecule of existence. God is not a separate entity from which we are ever separated, though due to Kurdipal, in our state of illusion, we might think we are separated from God. The acceptance and fierce rejection of notion of a supreme being who is superior, greater, and number one, separate from us, is greatest fallacy of a mind. This mind is weakened by the five vices. A weakened mind is unable to comprehend true nature of existence. Believing in a being who is far from us snubs our true nature, resulting in disempowered self. Disempowered self is a void in us whereby we see things, people, and situations as good, bad, and great. A disempowered self seeks escape from ownership, accountability, and responsibility. Disempowerment creates a void. The void is lack of self-realization. There are two ways to fill this void of self-realization. The first option is to self-explore, which in turn will bring about self-realization. Empowered self is a result of self-realization. Empowered self is a revelation of true nature of our existence, true nature of God. This also reveals to us the nature of the Creator. Creation is origin.
self-sustenance, and our relevance in the grand scheme.

as non-realized self. Without self-exploration, the void called God has occupied minds of believers and so-called non-believers. Without self-realization, we become attached to this void and it consumes us silently, keeping us at bay from our potential as human beings. Instead of feeding the void with arguments, logic, and reasoning, we shall seek self-realization to understand true nature of existence, true nature of God, and God's creation. Lack of self-realization is the cause of hate, violence, and wars, rituals, beliefs, and divisiveness. Self-realization is antidote for human sufferings. Self-realization is the real God. Gurbani stresses self-realization. Man, tu jyot swarup hai, apna mool pachan. Man, harji tere naal hai, gurmati rangman. At this point, allow me to refer to selected elaborations of Ik Onkar in Guru Granth Sahib. This will provide further insight into what is God and what is the nature of existence of God and what is the relevance of our existence as humans. You will notice that Bhagat Kabir's realization of Ik Onkar is same as that of Nanak and other gurus' realization some 500 years apart. By diving deep, one shall also come to realization that over time, different names were given to the one creator. One might dispute and argue about creator and creation being one. The truth will remain untainted. Let us begin with the first elaboration of Ik Onkar. This is by Guru Amar Das Ji on Ang 14:18. Har mandal, har sajya, har vase jis naal. Gurmati, har paya, maya, moh. Parjal. Hari built the Harmandir, the temple of Hari. After building the mandir, Hari dwells inside the mandir. This is the literal meaning. Literal meaning is similar to scratching the surface. Let us move deeper into the bhav or essence of these panktis. The timeless and formless Hari manifested itself as infinite number of forms, herein called mandir. Now, Hari resides in the mandir. Mandir not only refers to our human body, but anything that has a form. Mandir refers to planets, stars, galaxies, the whole universe. Me and you being part of it. Hari herein refers to the Creator, to the God. The Creator or the God is none other than the Noor in form of infinite omnipresent intelligence or the energy that manifested itself in numerous forms. If we as Homme think otherwise, then we are the illusion. The Maya. Even if one was to think otherwise, it makes no difference to the nature of existence. Our physical body is the temple in which Hari resides as the Noor that manifests itself as all the attributes that makes our world possible. The world comprised of

All things we adore, our friends, our families, and rest of the people we hold close to our hearts. The second pankti provides the key in form of gurmat to realize the presence of Hari. Gurmati har paya maya moh parjal. The Hari is formless and easily escapes our attention. As our attention is most of the time drawn through the five senses into the physical world, through Guru's mat, gurmati, one can meet Hari. Again, let's go beyond literal meaning of milna. Milna or meeting here implies realization that there is nothing else other than the Hari. Upon realization that everything is Hari, illusions and attachments are burnt away. Attachments and illusions need two or more entities. Upon realization of one, there is nothing to be attached to, and the delusion of ownership is removed. In brief, Guru Amar Das Ji states that other than Hari, there is no one else. The Hari, the God, created this temple, this human body. And now the Hari resides in this human body. This means this body does not belong to me. This belongs to Hari. And if in this body I keep anything that is impure, thoughts of jealousy, anger, ownership, I must be delusioned. If I were to take the pav of these panktis, it implies my physical human body was created by Hari. It belongs to Hari. And Hari, as that infinite intelligence, as that Noor that maintains this physical body, converts the food into my blood, my flesh. It resides here. Then how can I claim that anything belongs to me that I acquired because of the physical body or the intelligence that I possess? It means nothing belongs to me. I, as that home, is an illusion. And this shall vanish the Kurdipal. This means God is not an entity separate from His creation. God is not an entity separate from me. When we are delusioned as home, God becomes a separate entity and we move away from truth. And moving away from truth is the existence of a home. We move away from light into the darkness of separated self. This darkness is the home. So the true nature of existence of God is there is nothing other than God. When we understand this through Bani, understand the Pahav of the Pankatis, contemplate on it, reflect on it, so we can realize the true nature of God, of existence, and our place in this existence. And this concludes episode 3. I will continue episode 4 and 5 with more elaborations from Gurbani. Thank you for listening, and thank you for this opportunity to serve. Waheguru Ji Ka Khalsa, Waheguru Ji Ki Fateh.

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There are wars and conflicts among nations, religions, communities, families, and also among people at personal level. To understand and comprehend today's world, I turn to Guru Granth Sahib. I turn my focus on Ekonkar, that is meant to bring peace, tranquility and equanimity through realization of oneness. In series of 5 podcasts, I will begin with introduction to Ekonkar, that is not bound to people of one faith. It is a universal message of Guru Nanak. I will also share how when we are separated from Ekonkar, we suffer at hands of our egocentric self. Not only we suffer, but we also cause pain to others. This is due to lack of understanding of what is God, what is nature of existence of God, and relevance of our existence in this context. These podcasts are meant to show roadmap to Ekonkar, whereby all sufferings can end and a life of balance, peace and abundance can begin. With that said, let us begin our journey together of Ekonkar. This is Bhupinder Singh. Welcome to episode 4 of Ekonkar. I wrapped up episode 3 with first elaboration of Ekonkar, and episode 4 will continue with second elaboration from Guru Granth Sahib. This will elaborate what is God, what is the nature of existence of God, and relevance of our existence in this context. Guru Nanak Dev Ji on Ang 463 has written, Apine aap sajyo, apine rachyo nao, dui ਕੁਦਰਤ ਸਾਜੀਏ ਕਰ ਆਸਨ ਡਿੱਠੋ ਚਾਓ। ਦ ਕ੍ਰੀਏਟਰ ਕ੍ਰੀਏਟਿਡ ਇਟਸੈਲਫ, ਹੀ ਹਿਮਸੈਲਫ ਅਜ਼ਿਊਮਡ ਹਿਸ ਨੇਮ। ਦਿਸ ਇਜ਼ ਦ ਲਿਟਰਲ ਮੀਨਿੰਗ ਆਫ ਫਸਟ ਪੰਕਤੀ। ਆਪੀ ਨੇ ਆਪ ਸਾਜਿਓ, ਆਪੀ ਨੇ ਰਚਿਓ ਨਾਓ। ਲੈਟ ਅਸ ਵਾਂਸ ਅਗੇਨ dive deeper for bhav of these panktis. Keep in mind that creator is neither masculine nor feminine. For sake of explanation, the creator is referred to as he in this podcast. The creator created itself, sahbang. This implies Creator is all-encompassing and is source of virtues, guns. Virtues of Creator manifest as attributes in His creation. Now, He refers to attributes imbued in every molecule of creation, including us as humans. We are humans.
and our life is possible because of the attributes, because of the now, the gunas in us. For example, we as human body can eat different kinds of food, digest all these different kinds of food, extract the nourishment from this food, and convert this food into our blood, flesh, bones, and other organs, and at the end of the cycle, excrete without any conscious effort of the mind. We as humans can think, rationalize, comprehend, and make decisions. These are a handful of examples of attributes referred to as now. The second pankti continues as under. Dui kudrat sajiye kar asan ditho chao. Secondly, he fashioned the creation and is seated inside the creation. He beholds the creation with delight. The formless creator fashioned kudrat that we experience as a physical world, not limited to planet Earth, but to all of the universe. Further, the creator is seated, or his asana is inside every molecule of the creation, and he is the delightful beholder. In other words, the formless creator is inside and outside the physical form. Therefore, there is nothing other than the creator itself. And the nature of existence of the creator of the God is in form of the Nur. If I claim to have any attributes of mine, I become separated from God in form of Homme. This will be similar for a light bulb stating, the light that shines is because of me. The light is because of electricity flowing through the bulb. The bulb is simply a means for electricity to flow through it and emit light. Light here is the now of electricity. We as human body are the light bulb that shines the light. Light in our case are the virtues or the gunas that belong to the creator. The creator who is inside us in form of the Nur, the abundant, infinite intelligence that makes life possible. A light bulb that is unaware of flowing electricity, which is the source of light, can be said to be delusioned. If I was delusioned like a light bulb, I will claim ownership to whatever the light shines on. Therefore, I create Maya. Maya enchants me and chains me in attachment to my own possessions and begins the journey of suffering and pain. As Homme, my chest will puff when someone praises my possessions, and I will deflate like a balloon when someone does not compliment me for my possessions. This infers to state of non-realization of God. This infers to state of non-realization of Ikkonkar. In brief, in these two panktis, Guru Nanak says, other than God, there is no one else. It is nothing but Ikkonkar. Remember, God is not an entity separate from its creation. God is not an entity separate from me and you. When we are delusioned as Homme, God becomes a separate entity for us, and we move away from truth to create endless sufferings.
Here is the third elaboration from Guru Granth Sahib of Ek Onkar that provides further insight into God and its nature of existence. Guru Nanak, on Ang 469, states, Balihari Kudrat Vasya Tera Ant Na Jaye Lakhya Jat Me Jot Jot Me Jata Akal Kala Parpur Rehya. Guru Nanak says, I am powerless in front of the all-pervading power that is present in Kudrat. I sacrifice myself to the all-pervading power present in every molecule of the existence. This statement is laden with Brahmgyan that shall demolish the concept of God as being a separate entity beyond the world in which we exist. Balihari is made up of two different words, Bal and Hari. Bal means all my powers in form of my abilities and virtues, and Hari means I lose. God, the sole creator, exists inside his creation, including me. Therefore, all my powers are that of all-pervading power, often referred to as God. This is because He resides in everything, including all beings, and Nanak being one of them. The state of existence reflected in Guru Nanak's writings reflects realization of Ek Onkar. This truth is revealed upon realization that I am not separate. I'm not a man. Man is an infinitesimal part of Kudrat that draws its powers from all-pervading power in form of God. One might ask, does it mean God only exists inside its creation? What about outside? Guru Nanak answers this question in third pankti and elaborates it. Before I get to the third pankti, let us look at the second pankti. Tera ant na jaye lakhya rahao. The first pankti is start of realization with the knowing that I am because of you. Guru Nanak in the first pankti said that all his powers are from the Creator. In the second pankti, Guru Nanak further states that your limits cannot be known. In other words, you are limitless. Your gun or gunas are limitless. You are boundless. You are the infinite power governing the universe and also inside every molecule of the universe. The reason for limitless becomes more clear in the next pankti. Jat me jot, jot me jata, akal kala parpur reha. Jat is kudrat. Jat is creation. Jot is the creator. The creation has a form and therefore is bound by time and space. Inside the Jat is Jot, the all-pervading power. The question is, what is outside the Jat? Or, in other words, what is Jat inside? Guru Nanak states, Jot me jata. The creation is inside the Jot, the all-pervading power. This means Jot is inside and outside the Jat also.
Jyot can be considered like air inside and outside an inflated balloon. The balloon that has a form bound by time and space represents Jyot. Without Jyot present inside and outside, Jyot is not possible. In other words, all pervading power, often referred to as God, is present inside and outside the creation. Whole existence is supported by one pervading power to which Nanak is Balihari. Nanak further states, Akal Kala Parpur Riha. The all-pervading Jyot is complete, reservoir of all virtues. In other words, all virtues are of the Jyot. These virtues manifest through creation in million different ways that we can experience through our five senses. All forms bound by time and space are referred to as Jyot in these panktis are means for manifestation of virtues of one creator. This means a sense of everything is one all-pervading power exhibiting itself as virtues through its creation. In this context, a sense of whole universe is one, and that one is referred to as Ik Onkar. In brief, other than one Jyot, there is nothing else. The Jyot appears both as formless and with a form to exhibit its virtues. Seeing the formless and timeless Jyot is not possible with the eyes, but through comprehension. Through another of the Guru, the all-pervading power can be experienced once we understand how this power has manifested itself through its creation. Let me refer to another Shabad by Guru Nanak to further elaborate the concept of Jyot. Guru Nanak on Ang 663 writes, Sab me Jyot, Jyot hai soe, tiske chanan, sab me chanan hoe. The same Jyot is in everyone, and you are that Jyot. If one considers themselves to be other than the Jyot, one is supposed to be delusioned and belongs to the fragment called the Man. Also, Jyot is impermanent, whereas Jyot is permanent. Depending on what we associate with, Jyot or Jyot determines the state of our being. When separated from its mool, the man, when separated from Jyot, identify itself with all the outward accomplishments, objects, and possessions. We, as man, see color, race, religion, nationality, gender, and ethnicity that becomes our essence. From this essence, we make decisions and our actions are guided, which are discriminatory alliance with one or more of the fragments. The fragments, in this case, are the color, race, religion, and so on. Jyot has no color, no race, no religion, no nationality, no gender, and no ethnicity. Upon realization that we are the Jyot, one is beyond all divisive forces and becomes Nihikaram,
a liberated state of existence. In the second pankti, Guruji writes, Tiske chanan sab mein chanan hoye. Because of the light inside, there is brightness in all. This is literal meaning that need further elaboration through comprehension to turn this into practicality, enhancing and enriching our life. Otherwise, like a parrot, we will utter bani without knowing what we are trying to convey. Jyot is God. Jyot is the source of life. Life is collection of all virtues, abilities and powers to be alive, survive and sustain ourselves as humans. This implies source of life and life are one and the same. We as man are simply a means to manifest this light as we desire, because we have the freedom to use these powers based on our discern, based on our mat. Though the man moves so quickly, we are not aware we are making choices. Unaware, we do not hold ourselves responsible for our state of being. Rather, we look outward for cause of our happiness and pain. Let us assume that Jyot is equivalent to sun. The ray of light is Jyoti. Local Jyot that Gurbani refers to as Jio, or the soul. The Jio as sun ray holds light in it. The light being man, because of the light, the objects that we refer to as sansar, we can see, including our physical body. Sansar is anything that has a form and we can experience it through our five senses. The light in the form of the man needs physical senses to shine on an object. It is not the eye that sees. It is not the tongue that speaks. It is not the ear that hears. Senses are just the means through which man as light passes to shine on the object for us to experience it. Without Jio that holds the man, a physical body is declared dead and senses are said to have stopped working. A dead person's eyes, when implanted in a living person, can see because of the man as light behind the organ. This means it is not the organ that senses. It is the man as light, when it passes through senses, registers and reacts. In other words, it performs the karma. When we look backwards or inwards, starting from the sansar, we can comprehend the one source of whole existence is Jyot. This is another elaboration and step towards realization of Ekankar. Without inward journey, life remains finite, restricted, short and difficult. It is no surprise for pain and suffering to engulf our existence, because we as humans are fast approaching end of runway of our physical evolution. There are two possibilities at the end of the runway. Either we take off and fly to transcend into dimension of evolution of our mind into consciousness. The second choice is we continue on the runway of our outward dimension to crash and burn ourselves. Without light
or man in physical body, the samsara becomes invisible or non-existent. Absence of man in physical body is called physical death. Actually, the man is still existent without a body. The light is there, but as it cannot sense anything, it is equivalent to darkness. This darkness is called death, though man still exists. This should answer the question that many people ask, what happens after death? At this point of inward journey, a sense of samsara is light. Most of us are too focused looking outward at the world and become riveted and restricted by it. Our attachment is a dead end for our evolution as human beings. Most of us have stopped here and live life as such under falsified notion of being a doer and owner of all accomplishments and things acquired over time. Such is the nature of Manmukh. This is an illusionary state of existence, as one is unaware of their mool. One is afraid of physical death. One is attached and possessed with what they are sensing and reacting to as man. Let's move another step inwards. Ray of light from sun carries light in it. This means man or light is supported by jio. Until man is attached to samsara, it cannot focus inwards to realize a sense of its existence being the ray of light. Turning attention inwards is most difficult yet most rewarding step. The obvious question is, if there is a ray of sun, there must be a source. If there is jyoti, there must be a jyot. The jyot is one from which infinite jyotis came into being that carry man into the samsara. We as awareness transcend from physical body to man, man to jyoti, and ultimately to the jyot. We are awareness called surt, and shabad is the guru that transcends us into our essence, our mool. Once we realize our essence is jyot, we realize ik onkar, and we see one jyot in whole of the existence. Sab gobind hai, bin gobind na koi. Be aware that the above construct of sun, rays, light, model to illustrate nature of existence, does not mean that God, the Creator, is separate from His creation. This will become more clear from explanation of jyot. Jyoti or soul is part of jyot, not separated. In fact, both are one and the same, just separated by man. At this point, I will request that you pay a little bit more attention, as I will try to go a little deeper to clarify and for us to understand how, as awareness, we transcend from our physical body to our man body, from man body to the jyoti, and from the jyoti to the jyot. As we transcend, we become sampuran. Jyoti jyotarali sampuran thiyaram. To understand this, I will use another example. So imagine a white sheet with no ends representing the jyot. Jyot is the agam, agochar.
It is Paramatma. And now imagine a drop of blue ink on this white sheet with no ends that represents the mun. The portion of the white sheet underneath the blue ink spot is the local jyot that we refer to as the jyoti or the atma. In presence of the blue spot, we as awareness are looking through narrow window, which is same as the size of the blue spot representing our mun. This means we are limited by our mun. And underneath the mun, we cannot see the jyoti. Means we are not aware how mun is supported or what is the source or essence of mun. We are limited awareness in this state due to our mun and remain restricted or bound by the size of the blue spot that is supported by part of the jyot that for understanding is referred to as the jyoti. If our awareness was not tied to the mun, we as awareness can expand beyond the limits of the mun to be infinite awareness, and thus we can realize true nature of our existence as being the jyot. Jyoti referred to as Atma, jyot referred to as Paramatma is our mool. To transcend beyond limits of our mun, beyond Kurdipal, Guru as Shabad, Guru as Gyan is needed. And the method or the Guru is provided by Guru Nanak. Shabad Surt Tun Chela. When we as Surt follow Shabad as Guru, it carries us beyond limits of our own mun. Shabad as Guru carries over Surt from limited awareness to unlimited awareness. In other words, we as Surt transcend from physical body to the mun body, from mun body to the jyoti, and from jyoti to the jyot. Gurbani has expressed this journey of awareness in many different places. I will use one such expression by Guru Arjan Dev Ji on Ang 846. Guruji writes, Jyoti Jyot Rali Sampuran Thiya Ram. Once Atma blends with the Paramatma and one becomes whole, one becomes perfect. Please bear in mind, this transformation is an inner phenomenon. This is how we transcend as awareness from physical body to the mun, to the jyoti, and to the jyot. What happens upon realization is expressed by Guruji in second pankti. Guruji writes, Brahm dise, Brahm suniye, ek ek vakhaniye. I see God, I hear God, I speak of the one and only one God, the only one who is the creator. At this state of awareness, mun as blue ink dot is washed away
or man is purified, or man has returned to its original state, or we can say man has merged back from where it originated. Gurbani provides inspiration and motivation for us as awareness to turn around, to become our true self. Gurbani has elaborated dire consequences of living with man, marred by illusion. When we understand consequences of delusion state of living, we supposed to use this as a motivation to turn our attention inwards to seek the Jyot, our Mool. This U-turn is invitation for death or transformation of the mind. The U-turn is that of our Surt, guided by Guru, when as awareness we transcend beyond our own man to become free of the vices of the man. This results in dissolution of Home. We become aware that it is an illusion for man to claim to be the doer. We become aware that man's existence is not from itself, rather from one Jyot. Sab me Jyot, Jyot hai soe, tis ke chanan, sab me chanan hoi. I hope this episode clarifies Guru Nanak's revelation about true nature of God. God not being separate from us, separate from His creation. Life begins when the egg of illusion, Param da Panda, is broken and fountain of wisdom, Gyan, in form of the Jyot, erupts from inside. On Ang 1002, Guru Arjan Dev Ji have written, Futo Anda Paramka Manhi Payo Pargas Kati Beri Pagete Gurkini Band Khalas. Before I conclude episode 4, I will quickly like to share a couple of thoughts. All that we acquire through 5 senses by reading Gurbani is Gyan in form of a Gur, a method for us to apply so that this Pargas from inside, this Jyot from inside can manifest in our life. This means we have to make an effort, like planting a seed. But for the seed to sprout and become a fruitful tree with a cool shade requires Guru's grace, Guru's nadar. So this is a twofold, two-step process. I hope you learned something new from this podcast. And thanks for listening to this episode 4. And I will continue episode 5 with one more elaboration of Ek Onkar. Waheguru Ji Ka Khalsa, Waheguru Ji Ki Fateh.

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There are wars and conflicts among nations, religions, communities, families, and also among people at personal level. To understand and comprehend today's world, I turn to Guru Granth Sahib. I turn my focus on Ekonkar, that is meant to bring peace, tranquility and equanimity through realization of oneness. In series of 5 podcasts, I will begin with introduction to Ekonkar, that is not bound to people of one faith. It is a universal message of Guru Nanak. I will also share how when we are separated from Ekonkar, we suffer at hands of our egocentric self. Not only we suffer, but we also cause pain to others. This is due to lack of understanding of what is God, what is nature of existence of God, and relevance of our existence in this context. These podcasts are meant to show roadmap to Ekonkar, whereby all sufferings can end and a life of balance, peace and abundance can begin. With that said, let us begin our journey together of Ekonkar. This is Bhupinder Singh. Welcome to episode 5. This will be the last episode on Ekonkar. In this episode, I will continue with elaboration of Ekonkar. The 4th elaboration is by Bhagat Kabir. On Ang 1349, Kabir ji writes, Avval Allah Noor Upaya Kudrat Ke Sab Bande Ek Noor Te Sab Jag Upjaya Kaun Pale Kaun Mande Loga Param Na Poolo Pai Khalik Khalak Khalak Me Khalik Poor Reho Sab Thai Allah, word here refers to Noor. Allah is the primordial force. Allah is Saibhang, Aapine Aap Sajya, the one who created himself. Allah, Ram, Vaheguru, God are all synonymous words that produce different sounds when we pronounce them. All these different sounds point to one creator of one creation. When Prophet Muhammad said, there is only one Allah, he meant there is only one creator. It does not imply that Rama, Vaheguru are any different. It simply means one creator has been given different names. All the sounds we make are pointing towards one creator. The next question is, how this creator, Allah, in this case, manifested itself? Kabirji states, Avval Allah Noor Upaya. First, or Avval is Allah.
who is Sebhang. Then from Allah, Noor Upaya, the Noor came. And from this Noor, Kudrat Ke Sab Bande, the Kudrat, came into existence. Noor, in this case, refers to all the guns of the one creator, and to manifest itself, it created the form, the Kudrat. Worldly meaning of Kudrat is nature, often referred to the vegetation, flora and fauna. Kudrat here refers to everything that has a form and is bound by time and space. It means all the beings belong to one Kudrat. From the same Noor came about the whole existence that we call the universe. Given that everything came from one source, Kabirji asked a pointed question. If Mool, or essence of all beings, is one, how can we call someone good or bad? Ek Noor te sab jag upjaya, kaun pale ko mande? Realization of our Mool, whereby we come to know that everyone is equal, brings about an inner revolution, a paradigm shift. Equality, irrespective of religious beliefs, color of the skin, social or financial status, culture, nationality, ethnicity, or any such divisive factor that makes us appear different than the person next to us. This is realization of Ik Omkar. This is realization of true nature of existence. Our world, marred by divisiveness, violence, wars, and conflicts among nations, religions, communities, families, and also among people, need to move forward through realization of Ik Omkar. Ik Omkar can lead to an amicable, peaceful and loving world, inside and outside. Kabirji further states, don't be deluded and lose yourself in what is not true. Then Kabirji goes on to elaborate nature of creator and his creation. Please note, Kabir's elaboration is same as that of other gurus. Khalik, Khalak, Khalak, Me Khalik, Pur Reho Sabtai. Khalik is the creator, the god, and Khalak is the physical world, the creation of the creator. Khalik Khalak means the creator. Khalik is also Khalak. This means creation is creator manifesting in numerous forms. This means there is no difference between Khalak and Khalik. Though one is formless, the creator, the other has a form. Kabirji further states, Khalak Meh Khalik, meaning the creation is inside the creator. This means God is not sitting in one place. We are as creation inside the God. God, our creator, our Khalik, manifested itself as Khalak inside itself. This implies creator

all the times. Though, to understand nature of Creator and creation, we have to set this logic aside. Otherwise, we walk away with the popular notion of God as being a separate entity from His creation, from us, and we have to meet God. Meeting here simply means we have to realize the truth. We have to come out of this illusion. We have to wake up to the true nature of existence of God and our own existence. The notion of God being separate entity, in fact, brings into picture Home. Home means I am separate from my Creator. Home means, as a light bulb, I am the source of light. Home means I will hold on to the concept of an artist and his art being two separate entities. Bhagat Kabirji on Ang 339 writes, Jab hum hote, tab tum nahi, ab tum, hahu hum nahi, ab hum tum ek pae hahi, eko dekhat man patyahi. Our misconception in form of Home has created an image of God, whereby God is separate from us. Home has created the concept of two doers, one being God, the other being me. If we start Guru Granth Sahib without right understanding of Ik Onkar, it is similar to starting a journey with first step in the wrong direction. After which, no matter how many steps we take, we will be walking in the wrong direction. One who believes God as separate entity and looks up to God to save them, to protect them, to provide them, or to pull them out of hardship will remain distraught based on a shallow belief that will be shaken time and again by adversities of life. A devotee who believes God is separate entity lays out tapestry of colorful desires in name of blessings. One who understands Ik Onkar and nature of God holds themselves responsible for their state of being, knowing very well that all their abilities are not there. The light bulb knows. The light comes from the electricity within them. One who has realized true nature of God and existence takes actions knowing the grace and blessings are always upon them. Grace and blessings in form of all their guns, all their abilities, all their powers come from one source, the source being God. And the God is inside them and also outside. All their abilities, for example, the five senses, discerning power, ability to move, eat, digest, and so on, are not their own. Such a person always remains humble, grateful, and treats everyone as the same. Let us use an example for more clarity. A fish is born in water, from water, lives in water, and dies in water. The water is inside the fish and also outside the fish. Other than water, there is nothing else. What appears as fish is in fact water appearing as fish. If the fish considers itself to be separate based on appearance, the fish will conclude that it is different from the water. Such a conclusion is lacking understanding of the true essence of existence. We, as creation, are the fishes in water called Creator. We, as

creation are from the Creator. We are born and we die inside the Creator. The Creator is inside us and we are inside the Creator. We are inside God and God is inside us. If one understands the analogy of fish and water, it should be fairly simple to grasp the concept of God, the nature of existence of God, and relevance of our existence in this context. This concludes episode 5. I truly hope these chosen 4 elaborations helps in understanding meaning of God, nature of existence of God, and our true essence. Let me summarize the key points of this podcast series for you. Point number 1. Kev sachyara hoye, kev kure tute pao is the fundamental question that we need to ask ourselves. This question is first step towards ending of all pains and sufferings. Number 2. I will re-emphasize the difference in understanding and realization. Understanding is collective, whereby realization is personal. When we understand something, we exist as the one who understands, in this case, Ekankar. When we realize Ekankar, we as Home cease to exist and what remains is Ekankar. Ekankar shines in Guru Nanak's character and actions. Ekankar is Guru Nanak's signature, whereas our signature is Home, reflected in our character and actions that are self-centered around our personal well-being. Number 3. Without realization of Ekankar that comes from understanding true nature of God, we remain separated as Home. Our separation as Home shrinks us to our limited self, which is the Man, the root of all our pains and suffering. Number 4. God is not a separate entity from His creation. God is formless creator who appears as numerous entities with a form bound by time and space. Further, all forms are inside God and God is also inside its creation. Namdev ji have written, Sab Gobind hai, Sab Gobind hai, Gobind bin nahi koe, Sab ek man, Sat sahans jaise, Ut pot prab soi. Number 5. Negating or accepting God without realization is futile. It is all about personal realization that takes away the need to convince others either way. Kabir ji has written, Jab janya to man manya, man mane log na patije, na patije to kya kije. Number 6. Our world, marred by divisiveness, violence, wars and conflicts among nations, religions, communities, families, and also among people, can find respite through realization of Ekankar. This can lead to an amicable, peaceful and loving world inside and outside of us. Number 7. Last but not the least.
Realization of Ik Onkar requires Guru. We, as Surt, can transcend from disillusioned state to awake state, whereby true nature of God and our existence is revealed to us. Shabad Guru Surt Tun Chela. Thank you for listening to these series of episodes on Ik Onkar. I'm grateful and also thankful to that one God, one Creator that made this humble effort possible. Waheguru Ji Ka Khalsa, Waheguru Ji Ki Fateh.

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Then I will also discuss what does a life look like with Naam realization. What are the attributes of Naam realization? Then what is Naam Simran? And ultimately, the process of Naam realization as provided in Gurbani. This is the beginning of Episode 1. Title 1. Introduction to Naam. As stated, Naam is of utmost importance, stressed in so many different ways in Gurbani. Gurbani refers to Naam as the ultimate treasure, the Amrit that quenches all the thirsts. Jis Naam Hriday Soi Vad Raja, Jis Naam Hriday Tis Pure Kaja, Jis Naam Hriday Tin Kot Tan Paaye, Naam Bina Janam Birtha Jai. This Shabad from Guru Arjan Dev Ji continues singing praises of Naam and also points to a life deprived of Naam. Guruji says, a life without Naam is a life wasted. This podcast is a humble effort to dive beyond the surface meaning of Naam. I will address some fundamental questions using Gurbani. For example, what is Naam? What is Naam realization? What are benefits of Naam realization with and without Naam realization? Ultimately, I will discuss the process of Naam realization and what is the action item for me and for all the listeners. Let me lay the groundwork by stating that Naam is a state of realization. For this reason, Naam cannot be described in words or given to others. Describing Naam is trying to describe fragrance of a flower, and through the words it cannot be passed on from one person to the other person, just like fragrance. It will become very clear why Naam cannot be described in words or given to others once we understand meaning of Naam realization. Realization is way different than knowing. When we know something, there are always two entities. The first entity is I, the one who knows, and the second entity is what I know. For me to know something, there needs to be separation between me and what I know. As long as I know something, I am not what I know about. As long as I know truth, I am not the truth. As long as I give or describe Naam, I am not Naam. In absence of Naam, I am simply Homme. Upon realization,
I becomes same as what I know. The dissolution of home in nam is realization of nam. Upon realization of nam, only nam remains. Upon realization of nam, there is no home. All efforts to know nam is a process of dissolution of home in nam. Home nam virodh hai resonates so well in context of understanding realization of nam. We can talk about the process of dissolution of home in nam, but we cannot capture nam in words. The efforts we apply to implement the process of nam realization in our personal life is the ultimate seva, is the purpose of life. It is personal. This effort on personal level is our dharma. Guru Nanak, Kabir, many Bhagats and all Buddhas of this world have talked about this supreme dharma, dissolution of home in nam. Though each one expressed this journey of nam realization in the words of their choice, we often get caught up in words and miss nam realization. Description of nam is a pointer to that fragrance of the flower in the beautiful garden. We are not supposed to hold on to the words that are used to express that fragrance. Rather, get inspired, get motivated, and start walking where Guruji is pointing. Walking towards that garden where there is the fragrance. As I produce this podcast, I'm aware I am incomplete at this time. Therefore, my description of nam shall remain incomplete. No matter how much I speak of nam, all details will simply point to nam. Sache nam ki til vadiyai. Yet it makes me aware of my infinitesimal and incompleteness in context of the wholeness of nam. Sharing my understanding of nam motivates me to continue the process of dissolution of my home by grace of Shabad Guru. Let us together try to understand the process of nam realization and manifestation of attributes of nam in our life. Let us try to break myths about nam by seeking guidance from Guru Granth Sahib. Through our effort of listening, comprehension, application, and inner transformation that leads to nam realization. In the process of dissolution of home into nam, do not underestimate importance of your personal efforts. Personal efforts are the enablers for grace and blessings in form of nam realization. Title 2. Nam and Ik Onkar. Guru Granth Sahib begins with Ik Onkar Sat Nam Karta Purkh Nirpao Nirvair Akal Murat Ajuni Saibhang Gur Prasad. These lines captures a sense of Guru Granth Sahib. I call this the executive summary that Guru Nanak Dev Ji provided to us. And the rest of Guru Granth Sahib is elaboration of this executive summary.
a sense of Guru Granth Sahib is Ik Onkar. In fact, Ik Onkar is a sense of the whole universe. When Guru Nanak returned from Beni River after 3 days, he uttered Ik Onkar. Ik Onkar is like address of that one creator, often referred to as Vaheguru. Whereas Naam is a word used in Gurbani for collection of attributes. Naam realization leads to revelation of Ik Onkar, the supreme power whose attributes are no fear, no hatred, image of the undying, beyond birth, and self-existent. All these attributes emanate from inside upon realization of eternal truth, that there is only one doer, Akal Purkh, of this universe. Naam is a state of realization whereby one is able to experience a sense of one doer in whole of the existence, including their personal self. This also makes it clear that without Naam realization, one cannot be the miracle of Ik Onkar. Upon Naam realization, Home fully dissolves. When Home ceases to exist, the separation between us and our Creator is removed. This could be stated as becoming zero or nothing. The state denoted by zero or nothing is Sun Samad. Thereafter comes Ik Onkar. Right now, we are like a leaf separated from a tree. Separated from a tree is called a leaf. Attached to the tree, it is called a tree. Separated from the tree, the leaf is blown away by wind and becomes dirt with dirt. Home is a state of separation of leaf from the tree. Without Naam realization, we are separated and suffer. Whereas upon Naam realization, we are one with our Creator. We are Ik Onkar. We are alive, blissful, and free of sufferings and all pains. According to Gurbani, one who believes in any other reason for their pain and suffering other than their separation from their Creator is in a state of illusion. Attached to their illusion, they are bound to suffer. Title 3. State of Naam Realization. Let us understand what does the state of Naam realization looks like as described in Guru Granth Sahib by our gurus. Guru Granth Sahib points to state of Naam realization in different ways. As realization is an inner process, it requires comprehension, application, and personal experience to understand it. Be aware, without comprehension, implementation, and personal experience that leads to experiential wisdom, all knowledge is burden. In fact, it can turn into roadblock to Naam realization. This podcast is an effort to move past all roadblocks towards
नाम रियलाइजेशन। तुद आगे अरदास हमारी, जियो पिंड सब तेरा, कह नानक सब तेरी वड्याई, कोई नाओ न जाने मेरा। इन दीज वर्सेस गुरु अर्जुन देव जी ऑन अंग 383 इज फिल्ड विद ग्रेटिट्यूड अपॉन नाम रियलाइजेशन, अपॉन रियलाइजेशन ऑफ अ सेंस ऑफ देयर एग्जिस्टेंस। गुरु जी इन एक्नॉलेजमेंट ऑफ ग्रेशियस गिफ्ट ऑफ हिज ह्यूमन एग्जिस्टेंस राइट्स दैट हिज फिजिकल बॉडी पिंड and the jyot both belong to the universal lord. Realization of Guruji that his body and soul are not his is indication of dissolution of his home. In absence of home, what remains is nam, to which Guruji alludes in the next line. Having realized the truth about a sense of his existence, Guruji understands the credit for all his virtues, accomplishments, and great work goes to the one doer, the Lord of the universe that we lovingly call Vaheguru. This is because Guruji has comprehended that all manifestations in material world are possible through the gift of physical body, which is kept alive by the soul. In this state of realization of eternal truth, that there is only one doer, Guruji writes, Keh Nanak, sab teri vadyai, koi nao na jaane mera. Realization of one doer is state of nam realization, whereby Guruji understand none of those virtues, none of those attributes belong to him. There is no nam of mine implies I am not the doer and no credit shall go to me. On surface, it might seem humbleness, gratitude and simplicity are virtues of Guru Arjan Dev Ji. When we pay close attention to what Guruji is saying, it will become clear that these are the virtues and attributes of Nam. Upon realization of Nam, Guruji is one with the truth. And all attributes, all virtues belong to that one doer, the Karta Purakh. If Nam realization is an inner process, then the question arises, what are the benefits of reading Gurbani and understanding these words of Guruji? If I were to stop at this point of having read and start claiming I know now what Nam is, I will begin start singing praises of Guruji and of Nam. If I do so, I have felt prey to my own home. The trap is the claim that I know Nam. Nam is not a state of knowing. Nam is a state of realization, as I have stressed earlier. Realization happens by Guru's grace. Our personal effort of comprehension, implementation, and personal experience are enablers. Reading Guru Granth Sahib provides a method along with a roadmap. We receive the method or the guru from a guru who introduces
us too, Sat is called Satguru. Through Satguru, we receive Naam. In preceding episodes, I will elaborate on Satguru and Naam under the process of Naam realization. Naam realization breaks numerous myths about Naam by grace of Guru. It can be aptly stated, Gurbin Kor Andhyar. Without knowledge or without Guru, we remain in darkness. The darkness of our ignorance. The darkness of false claims. The darkness of Homme, whereby we mistake light from a lamp to be the light coming from the sun. The darkness of not understanding difference between knowing and realizing Naam. Before wrapping up episode 1, I like to draw your attention to pitfall of knowing Naam instead of realizing Naam. When we speak of Naam without having realized Naam, we can mislead others. We need to be conscious. We need to be aware. We need to be truthful. When we simply know of Naam, we borrow definitions, terminologies, and meanings from outside through five senses. I call information acquired from outside dark shadows. The shadows that we borrow and cast them as if we are those shadows. We defend, we protect, and we try to convince others in our falsified ownership of these shadows. These shadows, in fact, have divided humanity. These shadows are dangerous for well-being of humanity and have caused more damage than weapons, wars, and natural calamities. God, Naam, and religion are examples of shadows that we cast as ourselves on others. A guru lifts this veil of darkness from our mat, maligned by our ignorance. Ignorance refers to knowing here, instead of realization. Gurbani refers to malign mat as the malin mat. Naam is dissolution of malin mat for fountain of realization to erupt from inside. This is end of episode 1 of Naam realization. Episode 2 will continue with definition of Naam Simran and benefits of Naam Simran. Waheguru Ji Ka Khalsa, Waheguru Ji Ki Fateh, and thanks for listening.

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Then I will also discuss what does a life look like with Naam realization. What are the attributes of Naam realization? Then what is Naam Simran? And ultimately, the process of Naam realization as provided in Gurbani. Waheguru Ji Ka Khalsa, Waheguru Ji Ki Fateh. This is Bhupender Singh and welcome to episode 2 of Naam realization. In episode 1, I covered 3 topics. What is Naam? How Naam leads to Ik Onkar? And how to recognize state of Naam realization. In episode 2 of Naam Realization podcast, I will shed light on what is Naam Simran? What are benefits of Naam Simran? And what does a life look like without and with Naam realization? If Naam realization is blooming a flower, Naam Simran is fragrance of attributes of no fear, no hatred, image of the undying, beyond birth, self-existent in our thoughts, actions, and personality. Embodiment of attributes of Ik Onkar is Naam Simran. Naam Simran is for our mind to remain imbued in realization of oneness, referred to as Ik Onkar by Guru Nanak. Naam Simran is an act of warriorship. A warrior who is not reluctant to lay his head at any cost at the altar of Ik Onkar. The head of their home, the head of their apapav. Home or apapav is falsified notion of self. Naam Simran is an act of self-sacrifice, an act of total surrender of this falsified notion of self. Ability to comprehend, implement an authentication of eternal truth through personal experience is a blessing and enabler for self-sacrifice. Let us find out how our gurus did Naam Simran. I will refer to a Shabad by Guru Nanak Dev Ji on Ang 349. This Shabad greatly helps in understanding Naam Simran. Aakhaan, jeeva, visre mar jao, aakhan aukha sacha nao, sache naam ki lage pookh, tit pookhe khaye chaliye dukh. Guruji states, when I do Naam Simran, I am alive. And when I am separated from Naam, I am dead. Clearly, word death in the Shabad does not refer to physical death. Death and life are being referred to as 2 different states.
of the mind, or two different ways of living in this world. When we are separated from attributes of Naam, Gurbani considers it synonymous with pain, fear and worry, sufferings, which is death, a state of total distress whereby all worldly possessions fall short of giving comfort and respite in adverse situations we face in our daily life. On the other hand, Guruji states, when I'm doing Naam Simran, I am alive. Aliveness refers to the state of mind whereby our life becomes embodiment of attributes and virtues of Naam. We live in the state of no fear, no hatred, having realized our immortal existence beyond life and beyond birth of the physical body, whereby our reliance on impermanence is abolished due to Naam realization. In this state, we are bliss. Naam is a state of being alive. If Naam Simran was simply repetition of a word, it is not hard to repeat the same word. Naam Simran shall lead to dispelling of all fears, hatred, and all pains on a permanent basis. Dispelling of all fears, hatred, and all pains can result from embodiment of attributes and virtues of Naam in all situations of life. To remain imbued in virtues of Naam is very difficult, because our man in form of homme will resist such a state. This is because homme and Naam oppose each other, like darkness opposes light. Therefore, Guruji states, Akhan Okha Sacha Naam. Word Akhan here refers to a life imbued in virtues of Naam. Living such a truthful and pure life is not easy, especially when we are living in this world. Intent of Guruji is to prepare us to the challenges of Naam Simran. Naam Simran that happens andin, every day, all the time. Intent of Guruji is to inspire us to lead such a life. It might appear to be a tremendous, arduous task at first sight. Naam Simran is a difficult task only when we listen to our sly mind. If we listen to our gurus, they will pave the path for us. We have the choice to walk this hard path. Be aware, our mind has a tendency to walk us away from the treasure of Naam. Very similar how darkness runs in front of the light. Be aware of homme that will find million logical arguments to distract us from path shown by the Guru. Naam realization, Naam Simran, is the very purpose of our life. Let us not miss it. Title 5. Benefits of Naam Simran. Now that we know what is Naam Simran, the obvious question is, what are the benefits of Naam Simran? Let us again refer to Gurbani for guidance. I am amazed by the logical structure in the Shabad I am going to refer that offers a comparative analysis between a life with and without Naam realization, without Naam Simran. Understanding of life with and without Naam offers options to those who are seeking
to cultivate a blessed life. First and foremost, benefit of Gurbani is becoming aware of an alternate, better way of living, whereby one is free of all fears, hatred, and sufferings. Guru, as Gurbani, is meant to dispel darkness of ignorance from our life to awaken us to our real husband. Khasam visaro te kam jat. When we are led by our home rupi man, we serve our home ignoring righteous living. We rather try to fulfill the pooks or desires of our home. In this state, we are married to our mind, to our man, and our husband, the khasam, is our home rupi man. When we listen to our mind for guidance and rely on mind's advice to seek safety, security, and happiness through our alliance to man, we rely on impermanence. We remain separated from our real husband. Our real husband is Naam, or attributes of Naam in form of no fear, no hatred. Having realized our immortal existence beyond life and beyond birth of our physical bodies. Through Naam Simran, our reliance on impermanence is abolished. Guruji states that one who is separated from their husband lives a low life. Low life is kamjat. It implies a life of ignorance whereby one is entrapped in clutches of deceitful mind, enslaved to desires of the mind. A low life implies non-realization of our true self as the Jyot. Guruji further reiterates this point by stating, Nanak Naame Badsanath. One who lives without Naam is a wretched outcast. Sanat is a word often used for people of lowest caste who are considered unfortunate and despised for living poor quality of their lifestyle. One who is without Naam suffers like a Sanat. Though due to darkness of their ignorance, a Sanat is unaware of their pitiful way of life. I will refer to following Shabad by Guru Arjan Dev Ji on Ang 1115 that elaborates on the benefits of Naam Simran. Naam Simran means Naam is in our hirday. In the first pankti of this Shabad, Guruji writes, Jis Naam Hriday Soi Vad Raja. One who has Naam in his hriday is the biggest or the greatest king or the king of all kings. There are two key words that need to be understood properly in this pankti. This will bring relevance and practicality for guidance and action on our behalf. The two keywords in this pankti are Naam and Hriday. I think we understand Naam pretty well now, so I will focus on Hriday. Hriday is a word that we often relate with our physical body and point to where our heart, the physical organ, is. Hriday definitely is not part of our physical body in context of this Shabad. Though we often point to or think of physical organ heart when we think of Hriday, there is a reason for that, derived from significance of physical organ called heart. Let us use a golden principle of bichar or comprehension
to grasp the tat, the essence, so we can understand the bhav, the real meaning of the word hriday in context of this Shabad by Guru Arjan Dev Ji. Just like we have a physical body, we also have a second body called man body that Gurbani refers to as man tan. Physical body is our sthul sharir and man body is our asthul sharir. If we are unaware of our man tan, meaning of Gurbani changes blocking, potency of Gurbani is gyan to guide us to our mool. Rather, Gurbani appears to conflict itself and raises doubts, reducing our capacity to grasp the essence, the tat, of what is otherwise panacea for all sufferings. Hriday is in our man body. In our physical body, heart as physical organ is regarded as an important organ because it pumps blood to all organs and keep them nourished, disease-free and alive. The moment heart stops pumping blood, our physical body is dead. Heart is a central organ that keeps physical body alive. Of course, brain plays an important part in it. Heart is a sense of our physical well-being and aliveness. A weak heart fails to pump and circulate blood to rest of the body, affecting our physical well-being. Heart is the most significant organ in our physical body thereby. Hriday is a sense of our subtle mind-body that shapes and is responsible for state of our being in form of the thoughts we carry and the actions we perform. Hriday is significant like heart is to the physical body. From Hriday, our individual life originates based on our thoughts that ultimately transforms into actions and our personality that we call kirdar. There could be either manmat or gurmat in form of naam in our hriday. When there is absence of naam, hriday is occupied with time-bound intelligence called manmat, which is the seat of home. Home, Agyan, Gwar, Mood, Iana are synonymous words used in Gurbani. Home, blinded by illusion, seeks pain in name of happiness and holds others responsible for their own state of being. This state of dependence on others is powerless place, whereby one remains emotionally vulnerable, open to being triggered without any control over their self. Powerless is the garibi in the language of Gurbani, which is the seed of sahim, fear, that grows attachment in the darkness to the maya, to the illusion, to the impermanence. Definitely, one does not feel like a king without the naam in hriday. Now, consider the opposite. When naam is in hriday, we are rooted in our mool, our creator in form of attributes of naam in our hriday. No fear, no hatred, image of the undying beyond birth and self-existent. With naam in hriday, thoughts and action of sahaj, nirpay, are but natural. Nirvair becomes the signature of our life.
With Naam in Hriday, one is forever aware of one creator, one doer, who come and traverses through thick and thin of life, always in Chardvikala. Life of gurus is an example of this state. Weakened by illusions, we imprison ourselves in sweetness of attachments. Whereas when Naam resides in Hriday, fearlessness, non-animosity, an immortal nature of our existence is realized. A person in whose Hriday Naam resides is the greatest. And the king of kings implies such a person is not influenced or can be enticed by the impermanent powers of the world, no matter how powerful, magnificent, or lavish these powers might be. Such a king is free of all desires and dwells in this world nir-aas, without expectations. Therefore, Guruji says, Jis naam hriday soi vad raja. With naam in hriday, one is the biggest king. This amazing shabad continues with following panktis. Each pankti lists enormous benefits of Naam Simran. Keep in mind, Naam realization is when Naam is in the Hriday, when Naam or attributes of Naams spread like fragrance of a flower through our actions, through our personality. Guruji continues, Jis Naam Hriday, this pure kaja. A hriday filled with Naam implies a man that has transformed from manmat roop to gurmat roop. Such a person's purpose is accomplished. The purpose in this context can be stated in various ways, all implying the same. Purpose of kaj is to find our mool. Naam realization. To have Atmik Adolta, Sahaj, remain in Chardvikala through adversities of life. Guruji further states, Jis Naam Hriday Tin Kot Tan Paaye. A Hriday filled with Naam obtains numerous treasures. To understand meaning of treasure in context of Naam, let us refer to first Pankti and the word Raja. The treasure are the virtues and attributes of Naam. Fearlessness, non-animosity, realization of immortal nature of our existence. Further, Nir-aas, Nir-lep, and so on. These are the tans. This is the wealth of someone who has Naam in their Hriday. These are the benefits of Naam Simran. If we continue further, Guruji says, Naam bina janam birtha jaye. Without Naam realization, without the Naam in Hriday, purpose of human life cannot be fulfilled, and thus such a life goes useless. Such a life is a missed opportunity. Naam is the earning that supersedes all other accomplishments and life purposes that one might have chosen based on their understanding and have spent all the time pursuing their so-called life purpose defined by their own mind and not by the Guru. Next Pankti. Tis Salahi Jis Har Tan Raas. Only a person who has earned the tan, or the capital of Naam that stays in the Hriday, is worthy of praise. This means all other praises are false in the eyes

Hara, one who has the Naam in their Hriday, sees the Lord manifest in all of His creation. Please do take time to read this Shabbat. I hope that we understand what is Naam Simran, what are the benefits of Naam Simran, and how our life can transform when we're doing Naam Simran 24/7, even when our body sleeps. I hope this will inspire, this will motivate, as Guruji probably wrote this Shabad with our well-being in their mind. I'm grateful to all the Gurus for sharing their inner journey. Their inner journey is actually their biography that we should read and get inspired, as our Gurus are our role models. At this point, I will wrap up episode 2 of Naam Realization and will continue with episode 3, which will focus on the process of Naam Realization. Waheguru Ji Ka Khalsa, Waheguru Ji Ki Fateh. Thanks for listening to this episode.

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Then I will also discuss what does a life look like with Naam realization. What are the attributes of Naam realization? Then what is Naam Simran? And ultimately, the process of Naam realization as provided in Gurbani. Waheguru Ji Ka Khalsa, Waheguru Ji Ki Fateh. This is Bhupender Singh with episode 3 of Naam Realization podcast series. I have discussed in the previous episodes Naam Realization and Naam Simran. I also discussed what are the benefits of Naam Simran and also talked about the difference in living with Naam Realization and without Naam Realization with the references from Gurbani. I hope you are inspired to move in direction guided by our Gurus. If you are committed

0: to bring about an inner transformation through Naam realization to live an enriched life. You shall find this episode very beneficial. Title 6: Process of Naam Realization. What is the process to Naam realization? This is a very important question, and I will refer to Anand Sahib to build on process of Naam realization. Anand Sahib is a great elaboration of the process of Naam realization. Flow of Anand Sahib can be looked like a pyramid for purpose of our understanding the process of Naam realization. At the tip of the pyramid is Ik Onkar. The tip of pyramid of Anand Sahib is Ik Onkar. In fact, Ik Onkar is a sense of Guru Granth Sahib, as mentioned earlier. All Shabads, all the Gyan in Guru Granth Sahib is meant to lead us to Ik Onkar. Ik Onkar is like an ocean, and every Shabad in Guru Granth Sahib is like a river that falls into Ik Onkar. Therefore, when we read any Shabad, we shall always begin with Ik Onkar as the reference, always holding Ik Onkar as fixed point. Let's explore this pyramid as it follows Anand Sahib, and we will walk backwards from Ik Onkar at the top towards the bottom. Ik Onkar is the ultimate stage, stage 5. So the total of 5 stages in the process of Naam realization, and you can imagine a pyramid and then make 5 slices of it. So let's talk about the stage 5, Ik Onkar. Ik Onkar is a sense of the whole universe, a sense of Guru Granth Sahib. Ik Onkar is pinnacle of life. Ik Onkar is origin from where we all emerged. Realization of Ik Onkar is like returning home. Let us refer to Guru Granth Sahib, how it points to Ik Onkar. There are multiple elaborations of Ik Onkar by various gurus and bhagats in Guru Granth Sahib. I will refer to 2 such elaborations from Guru Granth Sahib. One such elaboration is on Ang 14.18 by Guru Amar Das Ji. Guru Amar Das Ji writes, Har mandar, har sajya, har vase, jis naal. Hari, or Vaheguru, or the Creator, built the Har Mandir, the temple of the Hari. After building the Mandir, Hari dwells inside the Mandir. This is the literal meaning. Literal meaning of Gurbani is like scratching the surface. I will dive deeper into the bhav or a sense of these panktis by Guruji. The timeless and the formless Hari manifested itself as infinite number of forms herein called Mandir. Now Hari resides in the Mandir, or we can say all the forms, all physicality that we perceive or call as a physical world, including you and me, is Hari's Mandir. One might wonder, if Hari is in the Mandir, then where is the Mandir? Let's use example of a wave in an ocean. The wave rises from the ocean. The Mandir, in form of all physicality, rises from the ocean, from Hari. The essence of the ocean is water. The essence of the wave that has risen is also water. And the wave is in the ocean. In the same way, the mandir, all the physical forms are within the Hari, which means inside and outside is Hari, and also the physicality comes from Hari. It means there is nothing other than Hari. This is beautiful elaboration of Ek Onkar. If we see, think and act otherwise, then we are the opposite of Ek Onkar. We are the opposite of non-realization. We are separated, and in the separation, we are Hame. In the second pankti, Guruji writes, Gurmati har paya maya mo parjal. To Guru's mat or Guru's teaching, one can meet Hari. Again, let's go beyond literal meaning of paya. In context of this Shabad, paya is meeting with Hari, a meeting after which there remains only one, Ek Onkar. This meeting is like a river meeting an ocean, where after the meeting, only the ocean remains. Such a meeting is a realization. Upon realization that everything is Hari, illusions and attachments are burnt away. Attachment and illusions need at least two entities, Hame being one of them. Upon realization of Hari or Ek Onkar, there is nothing to be attached to or to be delusioned of. So through Guru's mat, it is possible to realize Ek Onkar. Let me refer to another elaboration. This is on Ang 463, and these panktis are by Guru Nanak Dev Ji. Guru Nanak Dev Ji writes, Apine aap sajyo, apine rachyo nao. The Creator created Himself. He Himself assumed His name. Again, this is the literal meaning. Let us once more dive deeper for the pav of these panktis, the essence of these panktis, the fragrance of this flower. Keep in mind that Creator is neither masculine nor feminine. For sake of explanation, the Creator is referred to as He in this podcast. The Creator created itself, Sahibang. This implies Creator is all-encompassing and is source of all virtues. Virtues of Creator manifest as attributes in His creation. Now, He refers to attributes imbued in every molecule of the creation that we can experience. And through this experience, a personal experience, we can see Hari. Further, Guruji writes, Dui kudrat sajyo kar asan ditto chao. Secondly, He fashioned the creation. And where is He seated? He is seated within the creation, and He beholds it with delight. The formless Creator fashioned Kudrat, that we experience as a physical world, including the universe. Further, the Creator is seated, or His asana is within every molecule of the creation. And He is the delightful beholder. In other words, the formless creator is inside and outside the physical forms that we refer to as the world that we experience through the five senses. The world in this Shabad is referred to as Kudrat. Now, if we look at these two panktis together, what happened first? Api ne aap sajyo, the sahabang, from where everything started. All the virtues that manifest as attributes in the physical world are of the one creator. And then, to manifest these virtues, he manifested the physical world. After manifesting the physical world, the creator is sitting inside the creation. So just like the first elaboration, the creator is inside and outside, and all physical forms are also from the one creator. This is another beautiful elaboration of Ik Omkar, the ultimate stage. The stage after Nam realization, when one realizes there is only one. There is one creation and one creator, and they're not different from each other. Let us move to stage 4, Nam realization. Let us begin with the first pankti of Anand Sahib. Anand paya meri maaye, Satgur main paya. Guruji states, I am in a state of Anand because of Sadguru. Anand and Sadguru are key words in the first pankti. Let us understand both these words. Anand is a state of mind whereby one is unflustered through all ups and downs of life, through success, through failures, through pain, through happiness. State of Anand points to virtue, to fully comprehend good, bad, and ugly without bias towards any one of them. Anand is a state of mind whereby one experiences life as a miracle, no matter what is happening around them or what is happening inside them for that matter. Miracle or karamat is whereby the karma is of the karta and not of the individual. Gurbani also uses the word nihkaram, which implies dissolution of home, whereby all actions are rooted in nam versus home. One is in this stage living from a selfless self versus the self-centered self, which is in fact is nam realization. So we can say another synonymous word for nam realization is anand. Anand is also chardikala, whereby one remains unflustered due to immunity of nirlepta. And this is because of nam realization. State of Anand is possible when one understands the cosmic law or hukam, and further abides by the hukam without an iota of resistance. Anand is a virtue of Nam. In other words, one can state Anand is indication of realization of Nam. Anand is not happiness, as happiness has opposite state called pain. Happiness has an extrinsic reason, therefore it is impermanent. Whereas Anand is an intrinsic state of being because of Nam realization from inside. As Nam is one, there is no opposite state of Anand. Thus, it is eternal, and for this reason, Guruji has used the word Anand instead of Sukh in this pankti. Now the question shall arise, if I want Anant, non-realization, I need a Sadguru. Let's move on to stage 3, Sadguru. If Anand is an eternal state, why shall one seek the fake coin of happiness that is bound to flip and turn into pain? Anand is the authentic coin. Such is the greatness of non-realization that it provides a state of calm and peace in most adverse of conditions. One who seeks Nam has to seek Satguru. Without a Satguru, Nam realization is not possible. Therefore, imminent question is, where can I find Satguru? And why would Satguru bless me with Nam? Let us first understand meaning of Satguru from Guru Granth Sahib. On Ang 759, Guru Amar Das Ji writes about his Satguru. Satguru mera sada sada na ave na jaye. O abnasi purkh hai, sab me reha samaye. Underline, sab me reha samaye. Guru Amar Das Ji states, that my Satguru is forever and ever. Satguru does not come into the cycle of birth and death, meaning Satguru does not have a physical form. Satguru is the imperishable, immortal purkh, and Satguru is permeated and pervading in everyone. These panktis shall banish all misconceptions and beliefs about definition of Satguru. According to Guruji, Satguru is always present and does not take birth or dies. This clearly implies there is only one Satguru who is beyond realm of time, and yet the same Satguru prevails within all mortal beings. One who is seeking realization of Nam shall turn their attention inwards instead of looking outwards for Satguru, because Satguru sab me reha samaye. To understand how one can find Satguru inside, let us go a little deeper into the meaning of the word Satguru. Satguru is made up of two words, Sat and Guru. To understand meaning of word Sat, let us revert to Gurbani again. Guru Nanak Dev Ji refers to this Sat on Ang 1 of Guru Granth Sahib. Aad Sach, Jugad Sach, Hai Bhi Sach, Nanak, Hosi Bhi Sach. True is the primal beginning, true throughout the ages, true here and now, O Nanak, forever and ever true. This Sat is eternal truth in form of Nam, Sat Nam. And the Guru who shows us the path to Nam is called Satguru. We need to be conscious not to derail train of our thoughts throughout the process of reading, comprehending, and application of Gurbani. When we derail from the track provided in opening lines of Guru Granth Sahib, there will be loss of context. This can easily lead to misinterpretation of Bani. The track of Ik Onkar is provided by Guru Nanak upon his realization of Nam. The track of oneness we shall always walk to realize Nam. And Satguru leads to the Nam, and Satguru is one who is eternal but present in every mortal being. As we evolve at level of our man moving from home towards Nam, our awareness or Surth is elevated when it remains imbued in Shabad. Shabad, as Guru, has no limits. Our awareness is limited by Home. Shabad manifests directly proportional to our awareness. As our awareness expands, so does Shabad expand for us. In short, it can be said, as we evolve from our limited to limitless self, so does Shabad appear to evolve. In short, Satguru is evolved form of Shabad Guru. Shabad Guru is wisdom that we acquire through our five senses from written words of realized masters. Whereas Satguru is also the same wisdom, though it erupts from within us when our man transforms into its essence, which is Jyot. Jyot refers to Brahmagyan. Satguru is invocation of Vivek Mat in our man. Invocation of Vivek Mat, Brahmagyan, from inside is the meeting with Satguru. At this point, when we as man start serving or doing seva of Satguru, we have begun the process of Nam realization. Our man follows Sat. Our actions align with Sat, further invoking attributes of Sat in our life. Outward transformation begins with inner transformation when Sat is invoked in us, and our mind becomes one with Satguru. When our mind becomes one with Satguru, it is a state of Nam realization. This is the end of episode 3 of Nam Realization. Here are key points of episode 3. In this episode, I discussed stage 5, which is Ekonkar, stage 4, which is Nam Realization or Anand, and then also discussed stage 3, Satguru. In the episode 4 of Nam Realization, I will discuss stage 2, which is Sahaj, and stage 1, which is Shabad. Waheguru Ji Ka Khalsa, Waheguru Ji Ki Fateh. And thanks for listening to this episode. Waheguru Ji Ka Khalsa, Waheguru Ji Ki Fateh. This is Bhupender Singh, and I'm honored to bring to you series of 4 podcasts on Nam. Nam is of utmost importance, as stressed in so many different ways in Gurbani. Through these 4 episodes, I will shed light on what is Nam? What is the relationship between Nam and Ik Onkar? How does one understand they are progressing in the direction of Nam realization? Then I will also discuss what does a life look like with Nam realization? What are the attributes of Nam realization? Then what is Nam Simran, and ultimately the process of Nam realization as provided in Gurbani. Waheguru Ji Ka Khalsa, Waheguru Ji Ki Fateh. This is Bhupender Singh with episode 4 of Nam Realization. In this episode, I will cover stage 2 and stage 1 of the process of Nam realization using the pyramid based on Anand Sahib. Stage 2, Sahaj. Let us circle back to Anand Sahib again. So far, we know Anand or Naam realization is only possible through Sadguru. Imminent question is, what would it take for one to be worthy of Sadguru? Guruji states, Satguru tapaya sahaj seti man vajya vadaya. Sahaj state is enabler for meeting Satguru for Naam realization. Sahaj is a state whereby home is not in the driver's seat of our life. This is possible when we stop listening to the virtueless man. Instead, we listen and act in accordance with path shown by Guru in form of Gyan. Guru's path is opposite to that of the sansar, to that of the man, that sends the mind seeking outwards, propelled by asas and trishnas. As one walks on the path of sat, defying all trishnas, rising and falling of thoughts slows down. Each rising thought is birth and falling thought is death. When we identify ourselves with man, we experience millions of births and deaths in one lifetime. These births and deaths are a state of Sahim, opposite of Sahaj. When we detach ourselves from our man, we start moving towards Sahaj, whereby we start becoming free from birth and death. The birth in form of rising thought, the death in form of the falling thought. We experience calm, peace and tranquility. There are indications of arrival of Sahaj state. As state of Sahaj deepens, influence of home diminishes further. In such a state, it feels as if there is music of bliss playing loud. A state whereby one is immune to births and deaths by detachment to the mind. One stops reacting and acts out of balance, strength and clarity. Attached to mind, we are like rising and falling waves on ocean surface. Whereas detached from mind, we are calm, deep and tranquil like the ocean. To further express the state of Sahaj, Guruji states, Rag ratan parvar pariya shabad gavan aya. Virtueless mind becomes quiet and still in state of Sahaj due to song of shabad playing inside. When we do not fuel our mind with asas and trishnas, mind starts receding like ocean waves returning back to the ocean. Guruji has beautifully articulated this, the song of shabad, by stating celestial melodies and harmonies play a song of shabad. All noises from virtueless man are deafened by song of such a shabad. Song of shabad is Brahm Gyan. This Gyan dissolves all illusions whereby one does not rely on intellect acquired through five senses. One does not rely on the manmat. The song of shabad is a song of Gyan, the Brahm Gyan. Beyond five senses, and it is internally soothing, calming and joyous, beyond bliss, beyond the very comprehension of the virtueless, limited man. The song of shabad in this context is inner shabad, the song that erupts like a fountain of supreme wisdom. Upon revelation of song of shabad, our thoughts or vichars arise from the song of the shabad, whereby shabad vichar takes on totally new meaning. Shabad vichar, upon realization of shabad, results in all our thoughts originating from inner shabad or inner gyan. Our vichars are filled with gyan instead of agyanta. Shabad realization implies no difference remains between our thoughts and the Shabad. Shabad realization implies Surat and Shabad are one. Shabad realization means the Sikh and the Guru are one. And Guruji expresses this as the song of the Shabad, which erupts from inside. And this song of Shabad brings about Sahaj. And through Sahaj, one becomes worthy of Sadguru. Let us move to stage one, Shabad. Shabad realization is an intrinsic process that leads to Sahaj. And then Sahaj leads to Sadguru. And Sadguru leads to Naam realization. At this point, the question shall arise, how Shabad realization happens? The process of Shabad realization starts as an extrinsic process. And for this extrinsic process, the five senses come into play. Let me refer to Anand Sahib again. Shabdo tagavo hari kera man jin vasaya. Keh nanak suno santo shabad taro pyaro. Those who sing the Shabad, Lord in form of Naam realization, dwells in their man. This means Shabad leads ultimately to Naam realization. Nanak says, listen, O saints, you should enshrine love for Shabad. Let us understand what does singing of Shabad means and how one falls in love with Shabad. Our journey to Ek Onkar begins with Shabad. Shabad, as Guru, is the vehicle that transforms man from a state of home to Naam realization, leading to Ek Onkar. Shabad is the Guru that carries us in form of our Surat. Guru Nanak Dev Ji on Ang 943 states, Shabad Guru Surat Tun Chela. This is in response to Sid's question about Nanak's Guru. Nanak states that his Guru is Shabad. Nanak is Surat in context of this pankti. Nanak, as Surat, is the chela of Shabad Guru. Surat is synonymous with man or dhyan. Through this meditation of Shabad Guru Surat Tun Chela, Nanak realized Naam, leading to Ek Onkar. For anyone who follows Nanak's path should meditate upon Shabad. Meditating on Shabad, Naam is realized, that lifts the veil of illusion, the veil of Maya. In another Shabad, on Ang 687, Guru Nanak Ji states, Tirath Navan Jao Tirath Naam Hai. Tirath Shabad Bichar Antar Gyan Hai. Naam realization is the Tirath, or pilgrimage, that cleanses man of all vices and frees it from Maya. Tirath is Shabad Vichar. Thus, Shabad Guru is the starting point. And if you're interested in Shabad Guru or more details, please do refer to another podcast which is solely on Shabad Guru. The journey of Naam realization starts with Shabad. It begins with Guru in form of Shabad, and when we as Surat are imbued in Shabad, all the different stages of Naam realization are revealed through the Guru in form of Shabbat. At the end of this episode, I would like to summarize the key points. So let me state a fact before providing a summary. I do not write with the intent of teaching or changing someone. My writings are actually my own conversations with my own man. In this process, my transformation from Manmukh to Gurmukh happens as my home diminishes through the process of non-realization. And I just happen to share this inner dialogue. So, here are the key points. Number one, non-realization is a subtle process whereby our home dissolves in nam for us to become one with our mool or the creator. Number two, knowing nam implies existence of nam and I in form of home, thus absence of realization of ik onkar. Number three, nam is obtained from Sadguru, which is evolved form of Shabad Guru. Number four, nam realization is an intrinsic process. Therefore, it cannot be given or taken from someone else. Number five, Shabad as Guru is the vehicle that our Surth has to ride for nam realization leading to Ik Onkar. Number six, Ik Onkar is a sense of Shri Guru Granth Sahib. Ik Onkar is a sense of the whole creation. And Shri Guru Granth Sahib provides the elaboration of Ik Onkar. This is the end of episode 4. Thanks for listening to this episode. Waheguru Ji Ka Khalsa, Waheguru Ji Ki Fateh.
1: Waheguru Ji Ka Khalsa, Waheguru Ji Ki Fateh. Welcome to this segment of A Sabad A Day, which is a daily blog and a daily podcast together that is presented under the auspices of Khoj Gurbani. And for those of you who don't know, Khoj Gurbani is a collaborative platform that provides content and resources for anyone wishing to establish or deepen their engagement with Gurbani, that is to say, Sikh teachings of the Gurus. Khoj Gurbani has a mission which envisions a world where every Sikh commits to at least one complete reading and study of the Guru Granth Sahib. And by leveraging technology and online collaborative tools, which we provide on our platform, Khoj Gurbani hopes that we can establish a cyber sangat across the world, a virtual kinship, if you will, that will create the necessary synergies to encourage and facilitate an individual Sikh's apprenticeship to the Guru. Some of the resources that Khoj Gurbani has are a digital version of the Guru Granth Sahib with some unique functions and features that include hyperlinks to dictionaries, Punjabi and English commentaries. We also have an unmatched repository of Gurbani Kirtan, an interactive blog, and a repository of over 700 videos and podcasts. So we welcome you to visit the Khoj Gurbani site at www.khojgurbani.org and explore the contents for yourself. Our recitation today, as part of the podcasts, begins with Sukhmani or Sukhmani Sahib, as it is popularly known. Sukhmani Sahib is a much recited, perhaps second only to the Jap Bani, and a beloved Bani in the community. It is also one of the lengthier compositions in the Guru Granth Sahib, consisting of 24 saloks and ashtapadis, which are 8 stanzaed compositions. Our aim is to keep the podcasts limited to less than 30 minutes. Usually we aim for 15. So our approach will vary from ashtapadi to ashtapadi, and because a line-by-line explanation is certainly going to exceed 30 minutes, our approach also will involve highlighting the theme of the ashtapadi that we are considering. So being that this is the very first, it might take a little longer, so bear with us. Now, what is being expressed here on the podcast is the understanding of the speaker, and there is no claim to any authority. This is a sharing of a Sikh's understanding of Sukhmani in the hope that it will provoke further thought within the listener for themselves. With that, let's begin. Gauri Sukhmani Mahalla Panyama Salok Ikkonkar Satgur Prasad. So the salok invokes the all-pervasive creator. Ad Gure Nama Jugad Gure Nama Sat Gure Nama Sri Gurudeva Nama. So this is a salutation, as was customary in that time, that period, to that primordial guru, awakener, or enlightener, the guru principle of knowledge. So this is a salutation to that primordial guru who's always present, before time, during time, and will be present when time itself doesn't exist. That's essentially the prologue. And now we come to the ashtapadi. Simaro, simara, simara sukhapavo, kalakale satana mahe mitavo. Simaro, remember. Find happiness, peace, or well-being through uninterrupted remembrance. Well-being, the guru tells us, is achieved by removing the kalkalesh of the mind. And we will talk about what kalkalesh is. So, simaro, simar, simar, sukhpavo, kalkalesh tan mahe mitavo. This raises the question, or set of questions in the reader's mind, or the listener's mind. What is it that is to be remembered? Because that's the injunction. Remember. And why is it to be remembered? And how is it to be remembered? And also, ancillary to that is, what is meant by sukh? And what is kalkalesh? Because they appear to be intertwined. The removal of kalkalesh leads to sukh. And sukh seems to be the goal, and is achieved through remembrance. So let's see what the guru has to say about it, and then we will talk about it a little bit. The guru then goes on to say, Simro jas biswambar ekai, naam japat aganati anikai. So we are getting a little hint here. The guru is saying, live in remembrance of that which fills or pervades the universe. Live in remembrance of that whose essence has been contemplated in a multitude of ways by countless people. Now here, the Guru, Guru Arjun, is hinting at who to remember. It is the one that pervades and suffuses the universe, what we commonly call the Creator, or God, depending on your orientation, or the Self, which we at Khoj Gurbani prefer. So depending on your orientation. But none of these terms, we have to remember, can really capture that, because that is that one nameless essence of everything in the universe. And yet, In order to remember that nameless essence, we give it names. We use terms in order to conceptualize and communicate. So we give it names. And then, Beda Purana Simrata Sadakhyara Kine Ram Nam Ik Akhyara. Beda Purana Simrata Sudakhyara Kine Ram Nam Ik Akhyara. One single syllable, which is the word of that nameless essence that we are now going to call the self. So the Guru says, a single syllable, that is to say the word, the message, the narrative of that self, whom we call Ram, brought forth the Vedas, the Puranic texts, and all that has been recorded. So that all-pervasive essence, which remember is nameless, but we give it names, like Ram, Prabh, Gopal, and so on, is known by various names. So it is known through its word or wisdom. So to put it another way, it is wisdom or knowledge that is captured in a Ram Naam. Naam itself is multifaceted. Not enough time to talk about it here, but for our purposes, suffice to think of it as self-knowledge or wisdom. Because this essence, the self, is known through its wisdom, its qualities. So Naam is an articulation of its qualities or attributes, if you will. And that is how it is known to us. And the Guru says, Kinka ek jis ji basave, taki mahima gani nayave. A single speck of that wisdom, if assimilated in the heart, has a transforming power that cannot be described. It's radical. We don't know what it's like until we do it. Kaki ek dars tuharo, nanak un sang mohe udharo. Kanki ekya daras toharo. Your aim in life is to have a vision of that self. In other words, to have that wisdom. And that means having those virtues, to cultivate those virtues. And Nanak un sang mohe udharo. Nanak says that I pray for the fellowship of those who have the wisdom of the self. It's that important and that rare. And now we come to the Rahau Pankti, which is where you could think of it as the title, the subject matter that is being discussed. And the Guru says, Sukhmani Sukh Amrit Prabhnam Bhagat Janake Man Visaram Rahau. So Sukhmani, whether it is the name of this composition or whether it is the lodestone that transform gives you the transformative power as a result of life-restoring self-knowledge. Bhagat Janake Man Visaram. It comes to reside in the hearts of the Bhagat. So the Guru here is essentially capturing the essence of Sikhi, that we practice bhakti, devotion to the self, love for the self, through simran, through remembrance. And remembrance means internalizing of the qualities of that self. This is the whole process in this Rahau Tuk. So Sukh itself is Naam. So now we understand that Sukh is not ordinary happiness that we talk about. It is Amrit Prabh Naam. Sukh and Naam are synonymous here. Tranquility, harmony comes from Naam. So you see how these are the same thing. So what the Guru has done here is explain the root problem of human existence as we see it within the Indian spiritual traditions. It is the presence of Kal Kales. Kales literally means poison. And what it is referring to here is the negative mental states that cloud the mind. And we also call them the five thieves. Kama, krodh, lobh, moh, ahankar. It's one way of looking at it. And dukkh is what is the result, which is the opposite of sukh, which is wholesomeness, well-being, harmony, harmony with hukam. So the universal goal is to overcome these kaleshas so that the mind can experience and function within its natural and pristine state. And that is how Guru Arjan has framed it for us. So the answer is that if you wish to experience sukh or naam, then live mindfully. That is to say, live in self-awareness. Internalize the self and live in self-awareness at all times. So now, Simran, just for those of you who may not know this, literally means uninterrupted remembrance. So to remember uninterruptedly means to internalize. So therefore the stress on internalizing, to filling the mind. And Simran is, apart from a state of mind, it is also used to describe an activity through which we transform ourselves to reach that state of internalization. And typically, in the Sikh tradition, Simran takes on the form of a methodical repetition and recitation. So, a methodical repetition, recitation of Gurbani. And that does two things. One, it takes the mind away from its innate vacillation that we all experience. And second, it arouses feelings of devotion until eventually the mind is filled with the self, meaning qualities. And Simran is also has overlapping meanings with other terms like jap, dhyan, even though dhyan refers to the mind. It's an activity that is done with the mind, or aradhana, which is worship, but it is done through the heart. So this activity of Simran actually involves the entire being. It's not something that you just do with the tongue. It's not something that you do just with the mind. It is something that you do with all of your organs, meaning with all of your being. And that is what Guru Arjan is talking about. So when we come to the second pada of this Ashtapadi, or the second section, subsection, we will see an alliteration of Prabhaka Simran, this phrase, this term that he uses repeatedly. And he does that to explain the outcome of Simran. What outcomes can be expected? And they are radical indeed. So let's look at them. Prabhaka Simran garb na basai, Prabhaka Simran dukh jam na sai. So by being mindful of the self, this is what that state is, internalization, we actually escape from the misery of being time-bound. Garb is womb, it's in time. The drama of time that we are all engaged in ceases. Prabhu ke simran kaal parhara, the fear of death is snatched away, parhara. Prabhu ke simran dusman tara, there is no antagonism left, meaning the mind's inner contradictions get resolved. Prabhu simrat kacha bigana na lagga, no obstructions. Prabhu ke simran andan jagga, there is an awakening that has to be experienced to understand what it is. We cannot just talk about it as there is an awakening. You have to experience it. It is really an awakening to your authentic nature. You realize that you are of the spirit that is actually seated in a body. They go together, but they are polar. They are poles apart. Prabhu ke simran pao na vyapai, Prabhu ke simran dukh na santapai. See, no dukh. Fear. Time. These are all things that a person is entangled in. They all disappear. And now the Guru tells us

The treasures of the world are contained in the self, and one who realizes the self, because that is that internal state, har rang, is then living in a state of bliss. So now to the third subsection, prabhake simran riddh siddh nau nidh. Prabhu ke simran gyan tyan tat pudh. Ridh siddh no nidh. Now these are powers that the siddhas were were chasing all the time. That was their objective. Transpersonal mastery of the self. That is what the guru is saying. Prabhu ke simran is the way to master yourself, to develop your capacities. Prabhu ke simran gyan tyan tat pudh. Tat. The essence of things become visible to you, to your intellect. Prabhu ke simran jap tap puja. So, the process of simran actually is the underlying essence of all religious practice. You don't have to be practicing jap tap puja, recitation of mantras or engaging in penances or any other form of religious worship. Because Prabhu ke simran binsai duja, the sense of the other has been demolished and you have already recognized yourself. So Prabhu ke simran really envelops all of these processes. If you've done Prabhu ke simran, think of it of having done all japta puja. And again, this theme continues. Prabhu ke simran tirath isnani, tirath, pilgrimages. Bathing at pilgrimages. Prabhu ke simran dargah mani. Honor and acceptability in this world. Consider that done with Prabhu ke simran. Prabhu ke simran hoye so pala. Prabhu simran safala so phala phala. Success. And a state of surrender. And that is where success is. Se simr hai jin aap simraye nanak taake lagu paaye. The motivation and inspiration for this is a matter of grace. And so Nanak places himself, submits himself to those who are engaged in Prabhu ke simran. And now the fourth. Prabhu ke simran sab te ucha. Prabhu ke simran udhare bucha. It's the most excellent way. And it has raised many to self-realization. Prabhu ke simran trishna bhujai. Prabhu ke simran sab kich sujai. It restores clarity of vision by sublimating the mind's covetousness and greed. It makes the mind receptive to its surroundings. Prabhu ke simran nahi jamatrasa. Again, fear of death is overcome. Prabhu ke simran puran asa. All aspirations are accomplished, are reached, are fulfilled. Person has a sense of fulfillment. Prabhu ke simran man ki mal jaye. The impurity of the mind is dissolved. And pray, what is the impurity of the mind? It is the ego, what Gurbani calls home. Amrit naam rid mahe samai. It's replaced with life-giving self-knowledge. Prabhji basen sad ki rasana, nanak jan ka dasan dasana. So the guru is coming back to sad. Prabhji basen sad ki rasna. That the prab resides on the tongue of the sad. What does that mean? It means that this process begins with the tongue, with recitation. And then it leads to reflection. And then it leads to internalization. There is a process here. And that is what the sad does. Rasna, indicative of the intellect, the understanding, because the tongue articulates what is in one's understanding. So they are connected. But the process also begins with